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1: A planned data center in Pennsylvania is coming under fire.
2: There's some pushback from people in Bucks County, Pennsylvania, over an Amazon data center and the hundreds of fossil fuel-fired backup generators likely coming to the site of the 250-acre complex under construction. Pennsylvania Environmental Protection officials saying they plan to approve 280 natural gas-fired generators and three diesel-fueled generators to produce backup power for the center. Some Falls Township residents warning emissions from the backup generators as well as the electricity grid will add to an already pollution-stressed area. The project is part of a $20 billion investment that Amazon promised to make in Pennsylvania. Lillian Wu, Fox News.
1: Yesterday, New York Governor Kathy Hochul signed an executive order calling for a moratorium on large data centers in her state. Meta Platforms is accused of using AI to select people to lay off.
3: The Wall Street Journal is reporting a group of 26 Meta employees claims the company used AI metrics, including productivity, to target workers who were on medical or parental leave. The lawsuit says AI was used as Meta began laying off 8,000 employees in May. One plaintiff who was on pre-approved pregnancy leave says she was told she was being laid off 2 days before giving birth. A Meta spokesman says the claims lack merit and says workforce decisions were made by people, not AI. Ginny Coselda, Fox News.
1: Wholesale inflation fell from May to June on plunging energy prices, but the Labor Department says intensifying hostilities with Iran are clouding the outlook. The producer price index, which captured his inflation before it reaches consumers, dropped 0.3% from May, excluding volatile food and energy prices. So-called core wholesale prices were up 4.7% from June 2025. I'm Lee Silasera. This is Fox News.
4: Twenty-three-year-old Christian Alberto Cano of Farwell was killed in a two-vehicle accident Tuesday morning on Farm to Market Road 145 in Palmer County. Preliminary investigation revealed that around 5:49 a.m., a 2015 Volvo semi-truck driven by 63-year-old Hector Guerrero Villava of Clovis was traveling westbound on FM 145 when a 1999 Dodge Ram 1500 driven by Cano was traveling eastbound. The Dodge Ram veered into the westbound lane, struck the semi-truck. After the initial impact, the Dodge Ram rolled over, caught on fire. Villava was transported to Plains Regional Medical Center in Clovis with minor injuries. Texas commercial shrimp boats are heading into the Gulf of Mexico for the state summer harvest. State and federal waters are open this week following a two-month environmental shutdown. Texas parks and wildlife biologists approved the launch after net samples showed brown shrimp reached their mature size. Local seafood markets say the annual conservation break is a critical step toward securing a steady harvest and maintaining low prices. For KGNC News, I'm Michael J. Stevens. KGNC.
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11: Wait a minute. 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
6: Lars Larson.
12: People compared to pregnant women. Just curious.
13: Yeah, that's the question that kind of launched one of the most bizarre congressional hearings that I've ever seen. A member of Congress who asked medical school deans from some of the most prominent medical schools in America a question that a 10-year-old could actually answer and then watch them squirm. I'll get into the details of that, and there are a few other sound bites I want to play for you. But we've also got an ex-poll question today. We put up a brand new poll question every day, and today the question is, do cameras on patients in ambulances protect them or invade their privacy? And what we're talking about is a lawsuit that was brought by a fired emergency medical technician, an EMT, who turned the cameras off in her ambulance. The company had decided to put those cameras in, and I think there's a good reason. I think they protect both the EMTs or paramedics. They also protect the patients in there. But this EMT decided on her own accord to turn the cameras off, and she got fired for doing that. Now she's bringing a lawsuit because she claims that a camera in an ambulance that is monitoring both the patient and the EMT a paramedic is somehow an invasion of the patient's privacy. I disagree with that. I've asked you the question in the X poll. You can answer that at Lars Larson Show and at LarsLarson.com. But I didn't know that I would get a naysayer about this. And John is on the line, who is a naysayer. Hey, John, welcome to the program. You heard me talking about cameras in ambulances. Welcome to the program. We love naysayers. So tell me what we disagree about on this.
14: Hello, Lars. Can you hear me?
13: I can hear you fine. What do we disagree about, John?
14: You know, actually, I'm not so much a naysayer. I want to thank you first for having me on the show. You've been a fan of mine for 10, 15, 20 years. I think you have a great show. You're extremely knowledgeable. This is just one thing that's real passionate to me. So I thank you guys for taking my phone
13: call.
14: John,
13: with all this presaging of it, do we actually disagree about cameras and ambulances?
14: Correct.
13: Okay, what do we disagree about then? Let's get to that.
14: Well, I mean, I don't want to get too far into the weeds or the low-hanging fruit, but I'll just say as an acting transporting medic and professional firefighter for 19-plus years, I've had a lot of time in that shoebox that's on wheels.
13: Okay. You're burning an awful lot of daylight without getting to a point. John, can we get to the point, or do I need to move along?
14: You're interrupting me.
13: I am interrupting you to encourage you to get to the point you're trying to make. Why would you not want a camera to monitor both the patient and the paramedic?
14: Okay, so first of all, we in Oregon are in the top 5 highest standards for paramedic certification. We are licensed health care givers.
13: Okay, hold on. You're burning again a lot of daylight, John. John, I'm going to move along. We put naysayers at the head of the line, but we always ask, what do we disagree about? Do you disagree that cameras in the back of the ambulance both protect the EMT and protect the patient as well? Apparently, you're not capable of getting to that. So let me get back to that crazy congressional hearing this week, because this is what was at issue. Are medical schools in America teaching that biological men can give birth to babies? For example, this question from Representative Mary Miller to Dr. Steve Dubinet, who's one of the top deans of medical schools in America. Take a listen to the exchange, please.
15: Can someone have a uterus but not be a woman? Because it seems like your school is promoting that ridiculous idea.
16: I think, again, as Dr. Hoggett has described, we're treating transgender people, but we're doing that in compliance with state and federal law.
15: And you do teach biology?
16: Yes, we do.
13: Yeah, but apparently in California, the biology they teach is that if a biological male decides to assert that he is a female, then they need to teach the crazy notion that somehow men can get pregnant and women maybe necessarily do not get pregnant because they're trans women or trans men. And, of course, it brought a kind of predictable response from Democrat Representative Jahana Hayes, who actually was upset about the fact that she didn't think the congressional hearing was focusing on the right thing, and what that had to do with was colonialism.
17: I am incredibly disappointed that as academic deans, you could not immediately answer the question about teaching colonialism in healthcare. Teaching colonialism directly addresses the systemic roots of healthcare inequities. It exposes how historic power structures dictate who receives quality care. It's important for future doctors to have that education to recognize how that historic legacy promotes biases and negatively impairs outcomes. That's why you teach colonialism in healthcare.
13: Now, what's crazy about this is she apparently believes that if you believe that men are men and women are women, and that if a man pretends to be a woman, that somehow if you teach otherwise, that you're teaching colonialism. I thought it was much more interesting to listen to Dr. Sam Haygood, who is at UCSF, University of California, San Francisco, and about what UCSF's medical school is teaching to doctors.
15: UCSF's classroom guide titled Framework for Gender and Sex Concepts in Teaching advises against using the term pregnant women. Instead, it says to use pregnant people. Who are pregnant people compared to pregnant women? Just curious.
18: So that is a part of a curriculum to help our students who are facing a wide diversity of patients. Of course, the vast majority of pregnancies are in women, and I have absolutely no problem with using the word pregnant women. I use it myself.
15: Has a non-biological woman ever had a baby?
18: A transgender person can.
15: That's not a biological woman. Has a non-biological woman ever had a baby?
18: I would reiterate,
15: it's ridiculous.
18: We take care of transgender patients.
13: Yeah, we take care of transgender patients. This is the kind of nonsense that America's political left has brought to America, that we're to pretend that a man who claims he's a woman can be pregnant, or that a woman who claims she's a man can be pregnant. Of course she can be pregnant. She's a biological woman. But this is the kind of nonsense, and now risen to the level where the United States Congress on Capitol Hill is actually holding formal hearings on whether or not a man can be a woman, and whether or not a woman can be a man. Hey, do you really want another summer like last summer where you barely slept because you were too hot all day long or all night long? People blame the summertime heat for their bad sleep when really it might be their mattress trapping the heat. And if you already sleep too hot like I do, summer only makes it worse. 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
25: Hey, welcome back to the Lars Larson Show. It's a pleasure to be with you. So, a pay raise for America's troops, new drones, more ships, and Senate Democrats, what did they say? They said no to that idea. Are they protecting the country or just playing politics with Iran and with Donald Trump? I thought we'd talk to Mark Vargas, who's editor-in-chief at Illinois Review and a former member of the Iraqi Task Force Office of the Secretary of War. Mark, welcome back to the program.
26: It's great to be with you. Thank you.
25: Why are the Democrats doing this, blocking a $1.15 trillion Pentagon policy bill, the NDAA?
26: It's all politics. They've got a tough midterm re-election approaching. They can't raise any money at the national level. They've only got $14 million in the bank and $18 million in debt. Meanwhile, Republicans under Trump has $123 million in cash, zero in debt. Listen, these same Democrats that voted against this NDA, defense authorization to support our troops for operational readiness and pay and benefits, these same Democrats had no problem voting continuously for NDAs and appropriations to fund the Iraq and Afghanistan wars. But because this is with President, this is regarding President Trump and his directives, they want to hurt our soldiers. But this should come as no surprise, because think about it. Remember, the Democrats shut down the U.S. government over funding for ICE. They shut down the U.S. government over providing free health care to illegal aliens. And now they're wanting to block this bill to support our troops who are serving in harm's way.
13: I mean, do they? I mean, I'm with you on all of that, including the fact that they shut down the government for, you know, 90 days or thereabouts, and they said we're doing this to stop ICE. And everybody who was, you know, who had paid attention said, but ICE was already funded by the One Big Beautiful Bill, so you didn't touch ICE at all. And they said, yeah, but we're still going to do it anyway. Do they think this actually resonates with mainstream Democrats, not with the fringes, but with the mainstream of their own party?
26: I can't imagine. I mean, the Democrats are facing an identity crisis like we've never seen in modern political history. I mean, is this the party of Mamdani and AOC and Ilhan Omar? Or is this the party of John F. Kennedy and even Bill Clinton? The average Democrat can't answer that question right now. And so, you know, Democrats have a whole lot of problems, but I can tell you one thing that they cannot do, and that is read the pulse of everyday Americans. This is another political miscalculation, same calculation where they talked about allowing boys to play in girls' sports and men to go into women's bathrooms, another political miscalculation. And so they're further alienating themselves from the traditional Democrat base. And it's why traditional Democrats, John Kennedy Democrats, no longer identify or recognize their own Democratic Party. And it's why they're looking at the MAGA party that President Trump has built.
13: You know, it's funny, too, because you mentioned John F. Kennedy. I mention him to the audience all the time. I mean, the guy who said the rights of citizens do not come from government, but they come from the hand of God. And the man who brought about one of the biggest at the time tax reductions in American history. And you say, would John F. Kennedy even recognize the Democrat Party today? And is the party itself just committing political suicide?
26: No, it's political suicide. You give them enough rope and they'll hang themselves. And they're already doing that. And this latest charade, political charade, as I like to call it, with the NDA is a perfect example. Again, I want to see the mainstream media in Washington. I want to start seeing them ask questions about, well, what's the difference between this and funding the Iraq and Afghanistan wars? What's the difference between supporting the NDAA during that time and funding the troops during that? You weren't talking about where's an off-ramp. You weren't criticizing the White House at that time for not having an off-ramp. Why now? And the answer is it's Donald Trump. This is pure and simple Trump derangement syndrome.
13: Well, the funny thing is, Mark, that at the time, let me bring up the NDAA votes when Obama was president. And Obama was regularly and routinely using drones to drop Hellfire missiles or other kinds of missiles on various people in various places that we weren't at war with. And he was simply deciding these people have to die. And they'd have a meeting once a week or so and say, here are the people we're going to kill this week, and we're going to do it. And we're going to do it without talking to the Congress or anyone else. I don't recall the Democrats raising a hue and cry saying, we can't let a president just take these kinds of military actions in half a dozen countries. And now they're objecting, as you said, to Donald Trump knocking the stuffing out of a country that has been demonstrably evil to the rest of the world and a threat to the rest of the world and the United States for the last 50 years.
26: The Democrat Party is defined by hypocrisy, and this is just yet another example of hypocrisy. It's okay under any other president except Donald Trump. We could have a separate show just dedicated to the hypocritical statements of the Democrats going back to when George W. Bush was president after 2001. And so it is remarkable, but the average American can see right through this, and I think that's why, you know, President Trump has been so strong in his endorsements, and he's been winning. I think we're in a good position for the midterm election because of this. I mean, think about this. The Democrats don't even want to secure their own cities, like Chicago and Los Angeles and New York. And so what makes you think they want to secure our country? And their rhetoric has proven all of that. If they're defending the narco-terrorist after Maduro was taken out, what makes you think they're going to pivot and defend the American soldiers, say the Marine or Airmen? It's not going to happen.
13: Mark, if they didn't have double standards, they'd have no standards at all. I am talking to Mark Vargas, who's editor-in-chief at Illinois Review, former member of the Iraqi Task Force office in the Secretary of War. So how do we explain what happened in New York when they elected a communist as the mayor, and then you thought, well, maybe they'll come to their senses when they see what Mamdani's going to do, and they immediately named three different members who won their primaries, which means they'll probably win the general, and became members of Congress as the DSA. Are they going to hand the whole operation over to the DSA?
26: Well, it appears that that's what's going to have to take in order to facilitate real change. And we're beginning to see the error of their ways, i.e. their voting, in places like Seattle, where the socialist mayor of Seattle mocked. Remember, she mocked the millionaires and billionaires leaving her town.
13: Bye-bye.
26: And I think she even said bye-bye, right? And now, to borrow the words of the great poet, President Donald J. Trump, now she's begging like a dog for them to all come back because she has such a huge budget deficit that they cannot figure out how to fix it. And so, you know, I think they're going to have to hit rock bottom before you're able to look up. It's easy to win elections when everything's free and when you blame the millionaires and the billionaires, the job creators. But it's a lot harder to govern. And so Mamdani has figured that out real quickly, right? And a lot of his ideas during the campaign have been shot down. So I think they're going to experience that as well. But you can't really feel the pain until you put those people in office. But I can assure you that in no short order that those residents that voted for these socialists, they're going to be just like the Seattle mayor and begging for a redo.
13: I think they will. I mean, even Kathy Hochul in New York State came to her senses. That's Mark Vargas from the Illinois Review. Mark, thanks very much. Back in a moment. I got a little advice for you. 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

0: It's the All-Star break. The Rangers are next in action this coming Friday when they open up a three-game series against the Braves in Atlanta. Hello, everyone. I'm Matt Hicks, inviting you to join Jared Sandler and me this Friday night. 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
6: Things remain quite pleasant as we enter the back end of your Wednesday. Temperatures are in the upper 80s, low 90s across the area with a mix of sunshine and clouds and winds from 5 to 15 miles per hour. So we'll see those temperatures maintain over the next few hours before we quickly cool down to the low 60s later tonight. It's going to be quite nice as you wake up for your Thursday morning. Expect a lot more sunshine Thursday afternoon with highs in the upper 80s. From News Channel 10, I'm meteorologist Jaden Ramkissoon.
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19: Hey, welcome back to the Lars Larson Show. Well, Donald Trump's biggest election integrity bill, known as the SAVE Act, has lost the one senator fighting hardest to get it across the finish line. Is the SAVE Act dead on arrival, or does losing its champion light a fire under it? I thought we'd put that to Jack Tomczak, who's vice president of outreach for Americans for Citizen Voting. Jack, welcome back to the program. How are you?
20: Doing well, Lars. Thanks for having me.
19: I mean, I've been advocating for the SAVE Act and trying to explain to my audience the three simple things it does. Picture ID, proof of citizenship. Your ballot must be on an election day. Very, very simple. Does losing Lindsey Graham mean that we've lost the opportunity to actually get it through?
20: I'm not sure that opportunity existed with Lindsey Graham.
19: Yeah.
20: So certainly doesn't make it any easier.
19: Yeah, and in fact, look, I've told people, they said, what did you think of Lindsey Graham? I said, there's a reason I called him Lindsey Grahamnesty, just as Rush did way back in the day, because he was always in favor of amnesty for illegals and a lot of things I didn't think a good conservative should do. But the man has passed away now. His sister's going to take his place. And as you said, there may not have been a chance to get this through to begin with. Jack, is there any prospect for Americans to say to the Republicans, you folks constantly tell us we could get this done if you'd give us a majority in the House, and they have it. You could get this done if you gave us a majority in the Senate, and you've got that too. And we would get these things done if you had a Republican in the White House willing to sign these bills. You've got all three. Now get it done. And then they turn around and have every excuse in the world why they're not getting it done. How do we get them to get off the dime?
20: It makes you wonder, and for all the activists who are listening, the people who put in their time and their sweat to get these folks elected, and once we have every lever of power, the things we want to get done don't get done. I don't have an answer to that.
19: Well, but go ahead.
20: With time running out, the SAVE Act, I don't think it has a chance. And there's only so many months left where where Republicans have the trifecta in Washington, D.C., and they need to use that time wisely. And I hope that they would, if they can't get the SAVE Act passed, even if they can get the SAVE Act passed, that they would pass the U.S. Citizen Voting Amendment as well, House Resolution 152, which would prevent states from legalizing non-citizen voting in federal elections, because the SAVE Act doesn't address that.
19: No.
20: It puts all these protections into place to stop illegal voting, but it doesn't do anything to prevent states from legalizing, which they can, non-citizen voting in state and federal elections. And I wish they would tackle that, too, in the remaining months.
19: Well, I wish they would, too. And here's the thing I don't understand, Jack. Ordinarily, if a lot of people believe in something, a majority is usually what we talk about, and you say, well, if a majority of Americans want that to happen, the Congress is going to feel compelled to act. This is one of those 80-20 propositions where somewhere between 70, maybe even 80% of the American public, that means both Republicans, non-affiliated, and Democrats, are in favor of picture ID, proof of citizenship, and ballot in by Election Day. So you've got the Republicans who are going to throw away an 80-20 opportunity?
20: They will. And citizen-only voting is a 90-10 issue, according to our polling.
19: Wow.
20: Look, Lars, they can't simplify doing your taxes. And that's got to be a 99.99999% issue. I don't know
19: so
20: what motivates Congress. I don't know how you get them to do the things they said they were going to do when they were running for office. I just don't know.
19: So what does it say about representative government? Because the Democrats are constantly talking about democracy. We're not a democracy. We're a federalist republic with some elements of democracy, but they're only sort of on the fringes. The ultimate, the biggest decisions are made for us by our representatives, senators, members of Congress, and, of course, the president. And so you say, well, we have representative government, but even when 80% or 90% of the public actually want something, the folks elected to office can say, I'm your representative, but I'm not going to give you that.
20: As long as they can raise money on the hope of an issue being resolved, they will do that.
19: It seems as though we got the Democrat Party they're hanging themselves. I mean, they're hanging themselves with Graham Plattner. They're hanging themselves with support for the DSA, Democrat Socialists of America. They're hanging themselves with the policies of Minnesota and New York City. So it's not exactly even focused all in one geographic area of the country. You say, okay, the Democrats are taking themselves over the edge of the cliff, and the Republicans have the chance to go out and actually pass something that a huge majority of the American public wants. And the Republicans say, oh, no, we're going to go over the cliff with the Democrats.
20: Yeah, it makes no sense. And the Republicans are just as guilty as Democrats in terms of participating in this tribalism nonsense where it's us against them all the time. And rather than actually solving some of the problems we want them to solve and making the country a better place to live. You know, if they did that, either party could prove that their ideology is right. And they made living here better. Over time, they would get more popular. Rather than just holding these issues out in front of us and dangling them and getting our money and getting our applause without actually doing anything.
19: Well, so Lindsey Graham, the late Lindsey Graham, his sister has now been appointed to fill his seat. And as I understand her, she at least represents that she will go and she will vote as she thought her brother would have voted on these things. Is that not enough to get it passed through the party line reconciliation?
20: I don't know. There's still for the Save America Act and the Save Act, which can't even get every Republican on board. I'm not sure whichever Graham is filling that seat is going to matter.
19: So can we make Republicans feel as much at risk as I think the Democrats do right now? The Democrats know their party is not doing them any favors with all this socialism and everything else. You say, okay, good. Then they're going down like the Titanic. So can we make Republicans feel, hey, if I don't go for something that the public supports overwhelmingly, then I'm going to go down as well. And usually members of Congress tend to care more about their own skin than they care about anything else.
20: That's it. And unless a politician fears the voters that they're going to get kicked out of their office, oftentimes they don't do much. So it's good that we have healthy competition on our side, and we make the people who represent us in D.C. work for it.
19: Hey, Jack, tell my audience how to get a hold of Americans for Citizen Voting if they want to help out.
20: Sure. They can go to onlycitizens.vote, onlycitizens.vote. That's our website, and you can find out about our state constitutional amendments and our federal constitutional amendment at that website, onlycitizens.vote.
19: Onlycitizens.vote. That's Jack Tomczak, the Vice President for Americans for Citizen Voting. By the way, thousands of places on the Internet have a file with your name on it, and that used to be true of me, but I took care of the problem, and I'm going to tell you how. What do they have? Your home address, your cell phone number, your email address, and there's more. 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
1: Hey, welcome back to the Lars Larson Show. It's a pleasure to be with you. I'm glad to get to your phone calls and emails, and I'll do that in just a moment. I got to tell you, Donald Trump promised the biggest deportation push in American history. Now, ICE has been told to ease off a bit and avoid all non-urgent stops, which is kind of a self-contradicting term. But I want to get into that after I take this call from Tom. I'm curious what Tom has to say. Hey, Tom, welcome to the program. What's on your mind?
2: Andrew Jackson.
1: Andrew Jackson, father of the Democrat Party. Yeah, what about Andrew Jackson?
2: The Democrat Party, even though there's no such institution as called the Democrat Party. I've never heard of the Democrat Party officially.
1: But you haven't?
2: We all know that he's pro-slavery.
1: Yep.
2: And he started the Democratic Party.
1: Yep.
2: 1829.
1: Well, yeah.
2: No, he has a very significant admirer in today's politics.
1: And you're going to fill in that gap?
2: It happens to be Donald Trump. Donald Trump has a lot of portraits in the White House office. Andrew Jackson is the largest portrait.
1: Hmm. Didn't know that. That's an interesting piece of trivia. What significance do you find in that?
2: That he's pro-slavery. But, the significant, my question is, does that make Trump pro-slavery?
1: I wouldn't see why. Why would it be? Why would it be?
2: It's never been mentioned.
1: Well, no. It's been mentioned plenty of times.
2: About that era is that Republicans aren't supposed to be pro-slavery.
1: Well, they're not. And I don't know why you would think that Donald Trump was pro-slavery anymore. Well, go ahead.
2: He likes a person in history who was very pro-slavery. What qualities does
1: so that means by that logic, that means that must mean that Donald Trump is pro-slavery. What would pro-slavery be in 2026 when there is no slavery in the United States and when the laws and the Constitution forbid it? Say that again.
2: It's a concept. I see it all the time on social media.
1: Well, no, but can you tell me what
2: slavery?
1: How does the concept
2: notion, a slavery
1: argue
2: attitude towards certain people in this country?
1: Okay, and who are those people that Donald Trump believes should be enslaved? And how do his policies make that happen?
2: Even though the actual institution of slavery may not exist right now, but the mindset it's been carried down through decades.
1: You believe this, but I'm looking for any evidence that President Donald Trump is in favor of enslaving anybody in America. Can you give me a single piece other than hanging a portrait of the 7th president of the United States?
2: Who's very pro-slavery.
1: I understand. If you want to say that five more times in a row, Tom, go ahead. But tell me what Donald Trump has done that suggests he wants to see anybody in America enslaved. My read of Donald Trump's policies are that Americans have more liberty and more freedom under Donald Trump than they ever did under, say, Joe Biden.
2: If the Democratic Party is the party of slavery,
1: yes.
2: Why does Donald Trump like its founder?
1: You know, I have never been able to interview President Trump about Andrew Jackson, and I would imagine when I get a chance to interview Donald Trump again, it probably will not be about the question of why he likes Andrew Jackson, but it'd be interesting to know. But I thank you for the call. Let's go to Alma. Hey, Alma, welcome to the program. What's on your mind?
3: Well, thank you. You said, what is slavery? Slavery is still hanging people from trees, still killing racism.
1: Who's hanging anybody from a tree in America today?
3: I know you didn't see it. I know you haven't seen that, Lars. And I know you're going to ask me to show you proof
1: No, just tell me where and when this happened.
3: Can I ask you, show me proof that it's no slavery. Show me proof.
1: Well, I'd show you federal law, state laws, the U.S. Constitution, the 14th Amendment, and an awful lot of American judicial history
3: says
1: we don't have slavery anymore. And in fact, by the way, Alma, I know you identify with the Democrat Party. Is the Democrat Party pro-human trafficking?
3: No, nobody has.
1: Oh, yes, they are. I would argue, Alma, Joe Biden was the best friend. Joe Biden was the best friend that human traffickers had for the 4 years of his so-called presidency, wasn't he?
3: Thank you, Lord. Don't paint the whole party with a broad brush.
1: No, I'm painting Joe Biden.
3: Everybody don't believe, just like every Republican don't believe in hate.
1: Alma, tell me this. Alma, was there any better beneficiary of human traffickers than President Joe Biden for 4 years when he allowed the human traffickers to push tens of millions of people, including children, across the American border, many of them trafficked for prostitution, for pornography, and for enslavement? They were trafficking human beings, and Joe Biden let them do it, did he not?
3: Lars, can I please ask you one question?
1: Sure.
3: How long has Joe Biden been out of there? You guys are still whipping him with a full one.
1: Well, we're still dealing with the aftermath of his presidency, aren't we?
3: Let's leave Biden out of this. Biden is gone.
1: No, we can't. We can't. Alma, he allowed more than 10... He allowed more than 10 million people to illegally come into our country. Hundreds of thousands of children were human trafficked.
3: Proof, Lord, my best friend.
1: You want proof that 10 million people, Department of Homeland Security, among others, and all the Democrats like you who say we should let all those illegal aliens stay and we don't want to find all those kids that Joe Biden lost track of. Hundreds of thousands of kids who ended up in somebody's hands. They were human trafficked into America. The cartels made tens of billions of dollars. And Joe Biden and the Democrat Party let it happen. Alma, God bless you. I love the call. 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
3: Sets of strikes in one day. I'm Lisa Lacerra, Fox News.
4: We'll have Iran defeated soon. They'll be defeated very soon.
3: President Trump speaking to defense contractors in Carlisle, Pennsylvania this afternoon as the U.S. launched its second set of strikes against Iranian targets. The U.S. military says it also disabled a ship that was trying to get through the reimposed blockade of Iranian ports. The president was in Pennsylvania to urge the defense contractors to step up production while also announcing tens of billions of dollars in private sector commitments for new defense plants and tech and robotics centers. And the president says a woman wrongfully detained in Iran since December 2024 has been freed. And the president reversing an order limiting some traffic stops by ICE agents.
5: ICE cannot give up one of its most important and effective crime-fighting tools, the traffic stop, President Trump wrote on social media, overturning a decision by Homeland Security Secretary Mark Wayne Mullen to limit traffic stops following a series of deadly encounters. The president says a temporary moratorium on traffic stops by immigration enforcement agents is playing into the hands of criminals. The suspension of most traffic stops came after two deadly shootings in Maine and Texas, and a third man killed by a tractor trailer while running from ICE agents.
3: Fox's Jared Halpern at the White House. South Texas bracing for what could be devastating floods.
6: The 4th of July floods last year had rainfall of 20.29 inches. The expected rainfall during this rainstorm is expected to be more than 30 inches.
3: Texas Governor Greg Abbott, who says assets and responders are standing by in the region as the threat of rising waters increases. There have been several rescues so far, and Abbott says Louisiana and Oklahoma have sent people to assist. 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
3: Former President Biden has a new book due out this fall.
9: Former President Biden's new book is called Promise Me America. He says in a promotional video it's about the decisions he made and why he made them, including, as he put it, rebuilding the economy, restoring democracy, supporting Ukraine, and withdrawing from Afghanistan.
1: It's about why I chose to run for re-election and why I chose to step aside. Most of all, it's about my faith in the promise of America.
9: In the video, former President Biden says he is also continuing treatment for cancer, but a spokesperson for the book publisher Little Brown and Company said he does plan to tour on behalf of the book and give interviews. Jessica Rosenthal, Fox News.
3: The push to ban horse-drawn carriages from New York City's Central Park is getting more support among city leaders.
4: A proposal to phase out the horse-drawn carriage industry in New York City is being considered.

0: by city council members that, if passed, would be a total ban by the summer of 2028. New York City Council Speaker Julie Menin has thrown her support behind the measure that calls for safe and humane handling of the horses as they're phased out, as well as a workforce development program for drivers to help with the transition to other employment fields. The renewed push to ban the carriages follows the death of a tourist last month in which he was thrown off the carriage and hit his head on the pavement when the horse suddenly started running. The driver had stepped out of the carriage to take a photo of his passengers. In New York City, Tanya J. Powers, Fox News.
1: A group of 26 Meta employees suing the company, claiming it used artificial intelligence systems that disproportionately targeted those on medical or family leave for layoffs, and that people on protected medical or family leave were disproportionately selected. Meta laid off 8,000 employees, or about 10% of its workforce, in May. Wall Street, the Dow gained 150, the Nasdaq plus 162, the S&P up 28. I'm Lee Silasera. This is Fox News.
2: News. 41-year-old Eric Gilliam was killed just after one Sunday morning when a vehicle he was a passenger in was struck by someone driving a car that ran a red light. That accident happened in the area of South Georgia Street and Southwest 15th Avenue. The car struck an SUV and pickup that were traveling through that intersection. The suspect vehicle then went on to crash into another truck at South Georgia Street and South Julian Boulevard. Gilliam, a passenger in that car, was pronounced dead at the scene. The suspect has since been identified as Justin Shepard. He is still being sought in connection with that crash. The state's three GOP leaders are out with a joint statement on their budget priorities for the upcoming legislative session. They're asking state agencies to drop their budget requests by 3%. But Wednesday's order says that education funding, including vouchers, will be exempt from any base budget reductions. The governor says that protects what he calls, quote, historic investments in public education and teachers, end quote. For KGNC News, I'm Michael J. Stevens. KGNC.
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4: All right, another crazy day that we get to talk about, as if we ever get to run out of things to talk about. Welcome to the show. It is a Wednesday night. Stay right there. John Bolton, former National Security Advisor, is going to join us to talk about his thoughts as the escalation begins again in the Strait of Hormuz and with Iran. And so we'll check in with him. And then in the back half of this hour, Todd Blanch gets grilled in his Senate confirmation hearings. And we'll have a chance to talk to an Associated Press writer who's been covering it. You know, not a good week for Todd Blanch all the way around. He had that judge criticize him for the 1776 fund, which they were going to hand out to January 6th rioters, as well as that immunity deal for the president of the United States and his family. The judge skewered him for that, and then he had to sit for hours today and take shrapnel from Senate Democrats and a couple of Republicans as he tries to get confirmed to be the top law enforcement official. So we'll get into all that in hour number one. And then in hour number two, listen to this. There's an astronaut, Leroy Chow, who has written a book, and it's actually a great idea for a book. It's called Dinner with an Astronaut. And what he wanted to do was he wanted to give people an opportunity to sit down to dinner with an astronaut and ask him any question you want. So next hour, we're going to sit down for dinner with astronaut Leo Chow and ask him everything you ever wanted to ask an astronaut but were afraid to ask. Like, on the list of questions is, how do you go to the bathroom in a spacesuit? So we'll get into all that with him. And then, of course, open phones in hour number three. It's America at Night. Phone calls, text messages, 1-844-2-McGraw, 1-844-262-4729. I'll try and work some of those questions from the text line into the conversation. Stay right there. We're just getting started Thursday night. John Bolton and then Associated Press writer on the nominee of Todd Blanch. Busy hour, straight ahead.
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2: This is America at Night with McGraw-Milhaven.
3: Well, the war is back on and the Strait of Hormuz is closed. What does America do next? There was a Wall Street Journal op-ed piece by John Bolton, who was the former national security advisor to President Trump. He's also the author of the book, A Room Where It Happened, a White House memoir. Ambassador, welcome back to America at Night.
4: Glad to be with you. Thanks for having me.
3: The op-ed piece in the Wall Street Journal, the headline is, Iran is too weak to make peace. That's the argument you make. What do you mean by that?
4: Well, what happened during the 6 weeks of U.S.-Israeli attacks in March and April is that really the top levels of Iran's government, civilian and military, were decimated, obviously starting with the supreme leader. And what you have now is a situation where there really is no effective national government, certainly on foreign policy and defense matters. Civilian leadership is who the U.S. negotiated the memorandum of understanding with, the president, the speaker of the parliament, the foreign minister. The trouble is they don't have any authority over what's left of the Revolutionary Guard, the guardians of the revolution who have control of the Quds force that deals with external affairs, the besieged militia that establishes internal order, and that has the fast boats, the drones, and the anti-ship missiles and mines that are being used to block the Strait of Hormuz. So the civilians make this deal, this MOU, and the Revolutionary Guard says, we don't care about that. We're going to close the strait anyway. That's why Trump has found himself in this position where he tries to open the strait diplomatically, and it was doomed to failure from the start.
3: So it seems, well, you also say that's why they cut a deal at the same time we're hearing reports of some type of bounty on President Trump's head, right? That's that same idea. They're just warring factions within Iran.
4: That's right. And they're each doing their own thing. And the death threats against Americans, you know, myself included, have been going on for years. There are terrorist cells all around Europe and the U.S. I think there's general agreement on that. There are terrorist proxies in the Middle East. Hamas, Hezbollah, and others are still out there. And, you know, it's not only a question of blocking the Strait of Hormuz, but the Houthis in Yemen could block the Bab el-Mandeb Strait at the southern end of the Red Sea and cause havoc with commerce over there. And none of this the civilian leaders in Iran have any control over.
3: Ambassador John Bolton, what you're describing is more or less of a sort of bizarre civil war going on within Iran.
4: Well, it's certainly a reflection of how disorganized the government is. And that actually, to me, is further evidence that we may have been closer to achieving actual regime change than perhaps people thought. If we were in a better position to coordinate with the opposition inside Iran, if we had given them weapons and communications and money, you know, maybe we would be even closer to regime change. It's a very difficult, complex situation, complicated for President Trump, also obviously because of our upcoming November elections and his worries about the price of gasoline for American consumers.
3: We need to be careful, though, do we not, as to where we put our thumb on the scale? If we look like we're helping one group over another, would that then ultimately backfire on us in some way, shape, or form?
4: Well, the group that I would propose to help is the people of Iran, who I think 80 to 20 despise this regime and were protesting very vigorously back in January when Trump tweeted to them, keep protesting, take control of your institutions, help is on its way. Unfortunately, the help was never coming, but the conditions inside the country are terrible. The economy is in bad shape. Our attacks really did substantial damage to Iran's military industrial complex and its military forces. The blockade, which is now back in effect to prevent Iran from selling its own oil on the international markets, really devastated the country's finances. And as the blockade comes back into force, It will squeeze them even harder economically. So there's a lot of pressure we can put on them. And I think, again, raise the possibility for the people inside the country to try and pull the regime apart at the top, to get defections from the regular military, not the Revolutionary Guard, but the regular military, so that the people can take control of the government again, instead of being ruled by these authoritarian religious fanatics.
3: How feasible is that, and how much would we have to put in? Are you talking boots on the ground? Are you talking military hardware? Are you talking advisors? How would that look like? What would that look like?
4: Yeah, look, it's a fair question. I don't think Trump's going to put boots on the ground, but I think the overwhelming majority of the population is very anti-regime. And reports that we had originally planned to give Kurds, the ethnic group in northwest Iran, more weapons for themselves and to distribute to other opposition groups in the country. But that President Erdogan of Turkey called Trump and said, don't help the Kurds out. And so that was dropped. I think that was a mistake. We should have planned all this in advance. We shouldn't be having at this point to be saying, well, what should our plan be? We should have had a plan and been following it. But I don't think it's impossible. We can still get to where we need to be. The problem is now we're risking another increase in gasoline prices. I think what we should do while we're blockading Iran is open the rest of the strait up and get oil from the Gulf Arab states out into international markets. I think that would have a substantially negative effect on oil prices, which would benefit us here, too.
3: President Trump has obviously decided to reclose the strait, create the blockade, and continue a bombing campaign. At what point do you get diminishing returns? We've already destroyed the country. We've destroyed many of their military assets. What left is there to bomb, and what is left to inflict pain?
4: Well, there's still a lot of military assets. You know, critics of the attacks were saying, doesn't your failure to overthrow the regime show how resilient it is? And the answer is no. It shows how when you get a bunch of authoritarians who have 47 years to entrench themselves in power, they'll spend money on weapons to keep themselves protected. They won't spend money on the economy. So the Iranian military and Revolutionary Guard have opened a lot of their caves that we had closed and so on. So it gives us the opportunity now to go and finish the job that we had started. And I think probably should have finished. We never should have had the ceasefire. We weren't done. We can do more. And as we degrade the instruments of Iranian state power, the besieged militia internally, the Quds force externally, this tells the people that this ship is going down, and you're going to find a lot of them, even in the government, who say, I'm not going to go down with it. This is how the government fragments at the top.
3: He is a national security advisor, former national security advisor. A couple more minutes with John Bolton. President Trump has been critical of NATO and Europe. Do you think he has a point?
4: Well, I think the Europeans for a long time didn't pay their fair share of the burden, but I also believe that NATO benefits the United States. It's not that we're not defending Europe as an act of international charity. We're doing it because in cold, hard national security terms, it benefits us. And we benefit from a strong NATO. We and the Europeans benefit when they spend what they should on defense. We're in the process of raising our defense expenditures very considerably, and the Europeans need to do it, too.
3: Do you think NATO, in this current situation in the Gulf and in the Strait with Iran, does NATO at some point come to the defense of the United States, and do they sort of get involved with this?
4: Well, they should get involved in it. Trump made a big mistake before the war, not talking to the NATO allies about why he was going to use force. He doesn't have to reveal the exact nature of the operation, but he needed to bring them along and brief them politically. He didn't do it. NATO reacted, the European members reacted the wrong way. They said, oh, it's not our war, but it is their war. They buy petroleum on the global market the same way we do. They're affected by the price. They're closer to Iran than we are and more danger from Iran's missiles. And they've had plenty of terrorist attacks carried out by Iranian proxies on European soil. At the Ankara NATO summit last week, the NATO Secretary General said he fully supported the U.S. strikes against Iran. I think the Europeans will come around, as usual, a little bit slowly, but we should have brought them in at the beginning. I think we'd be in more substantial unity now if we had done that.
3: Two interesting things about this latest round of bombings by the United States and the response from Iran. They've used some missiles to some neighboring countries, but they haven't struck at Israel, and Israel hasn't been a part of this current latest bombings and or missiles into Iran. Do you think that is strategic?
4: Well, there are certainly press reports that Israel has participated in some attacks. I think Iran has fewer capabilities than some people think. I do think we did a lot of damage to them back in March and April. And that's why I say we may have stopped just a little bit too soon. So all the damage that we do, the Israelis call it mowing the lawn. We're reducing their ability to hurt us, to hurt the Gulf Arabs and Israel. There's never going to be real peace and security in the Middle East, however, until this regime in Tehran is overthrown. That's just the reality.
3: Where are we on the nuclear dust and the nuclear material? Is that now taken a secondary role in all this? Is it still possible to go out and or to go in and get some of that? What happens now with the nuclear story?
4: Well, I think that remains incomplete. I wouldn't leave anything behind for the current regime to be able to use in the future. And what Trump is looking at now, after we bombed and really did substantial damage to some of the key nuclear sites, the Iranians had begun creating other nuclear sites where they were doing a lot of their work. You'll hear the name Pickaxe Mountain, which is near Natanz, one of the previous sites that we had bombed. I think it's only a matter of time before we go after that and some others where nuclear work had been resumed. This regime is determined to get nuclear weapons. It talks about giving up nuclear weapons. It signed agreements with the Obama administration. They never slowed down. They want nuclear weapons, and until the regime is gone, they'll find ways to try and get there.
3: We keep hearing that the drone program and the speedboats are the ones that are causing so much havoc in the strait by Iran. Will we ever be able to bomb Iran to the point or decimate Iran to the point where they won't be able to control parts of the Strait of Hormuz?
4: Well, I think we're pretty close to that point. That's what a lot of the recent attacks have been. You know, I think the Trump administration is going to have to answer the question here, why we didn't do this much, much earlier in the war. Anybody who can read a map can see that the Strait of Hormuz is a choke point. Our Navy has had plans to deal with the threat of closing the Strait of Hormuz ever since the Islamic Revolution of 1979. Everybody understood that this was a problem. And so when Trump said he was surprised, I have to say I was surprised that he would say that. We need to know why we weren't prepared for it earlier. But we can overcome that problem. I think we've got the capability to open the Strait of Hormuz. I think we ought to bend every effort to do it.
3: In any scenario, John Bolton, do you see a world where the Shah of Iran's son comes back to Iran and takes any type of leadership role?
4: Well, I'd be very surprised. And I think it's important before we start measuring the drapes for the new government in Iran, we need to get rid of the present government. We shouldn't fragment over what the successor regime will look like or who will be running it. I think everybody's got to keep their eyes on the prize here and worry about overthrowing this regime. Then we'll figure out what the next one looks like.
3: Really interesting. One last question for you, John Bolton. This current situation where President Trump, he's sort of floated the idea of troops on the ground, but again, he keeps bombing. What's the goal here? Would troops on the ground bring down this regime sooner rather than later to work with other groups from the inside? What's the best strategy going forward?
4: Well, I think that would certainly help, but I take Trump at his word, or at least what his word used to be, that he doesn't want boots on the ground. That might not be the way I would do it, but assuming that's what he wants to do, to me, that is what underlines the importance of making sure that the Iranian opposition is ready to play its part. And let's face it, if the people of Iran want freedom, they're going to have to be prepared to take risks to get it. We're not, under any circumstances, we weren't going to do it all for them.
3: That is former National Security Advisor, Ambassador to the UN, John Bolton. He has an op-ed piece in the Wall Street Journal the other day. The headline is, Iran is too weak to make peace. It's an interesting comment and an interesting point of view. They just might be too weak, and they don't have a functioning government, and there's nobody there to cut a deal with. Ambassador John Bolton, you're always welcome here. Thank you for your keen insights. Thanks for checking in, as always.
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18: Things remain quite pleasant as we enter the back end of your Wednesday. Temperatures are in the upper 80s, low 90s across the area with a mix of sunshine and clouds and winds from 5 to 15 miles per hour. So we'll see those temperatures maintain over the next few hours before we quickly cool down to the low 60s later tonight. It's going to be quite nice as you wake up for your Thursday morning. Expect a lot more sunshine Thursday afternoon with highs in the upper 80s. From News Channel 10, I'm meteorologist Jaden Ramkes.
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3: Acting Attorney General, former President Trump's defense attorney, wants to be confirmed as Attorney General, the highest law enforcement officer in the land. He ran through the gauntlet today in the Senate. Eric Tucker, Associated Press, joins us to talk about a interesting week for Todd Blanche. Started off by getting skewered in a judge's ruling about the IRS fund and then had to sit down in front of Congress and take the slings and arrows. Eric Tucker from the Associated Press, welcome to America at Night.
19: Great to be here.
3: Let's talk about today. I guess all eyes were on Tom Tillis and John Cornyn, two Republicans that just might hold the fate of Todd Blanche in their hands. How did it sounds like Tom Tillis was much more friendly than John Cornyn.
19: I was just about to say that I think the good news for Todd Blanche was that Tom Tillis definitely signaled his support. He told him he had done a great job, and he actually focused his most intense and pejorative comments on the Biden administration and their handling of January 6th prosecutions. John Cornyn of Texas was a much different story. He really sought a lot of answers and clarity about the creation of the $1.776 billion anti-weaponization fund and whether it was truly dead. And one of the things that was interesting is he made clear to reporters after the hearing was over that he wasn't really satisfied with Todd Blanche's answers when Blanche said that it was moot and that it was dead. And he said he hasn't made up his mind yet. And, that's really going to determine the fate of the nomination because Blanche cannot afford a single Republican defection.
3: Okay, then that's because, one, Mitch McConnell's not there, but Lindsey Graham. So explain why John Cornyn sort of holds the whole fate of this in his hands.
19: Sure. So given the nature of the polarizing nature of this nomination, I think it's a certainty that Todd Blanche will not get a single Democratic vote. And so now with the death of Lindsey Graham, there are 11 Republicans on the committee. So should one of those Republicans then vote no, then it would be a 10-10 tie and the nomination stalls and can't clear the committee. Obviously, once it clears the committee, he still has to go to the full Senate and there will be a whole other separate discussion. But to get out of the committee, he's going to need every single one of those 11 Republican votes because he won't get a single Democratic vote.
3: Yeah, I thought some of the most interesting and compelling conversations, one was about the fund, because he keeps saying it's over with, but apparently they kept hammering the fact that he hasn't put a fork in it. It's still around, even though he's saying it's done.
19: Yeah, I mean, one of the things that I think you could see even Republicans wanted to press him on is, why won't you commit in writing? And we've also seen this with a federal judge in Virginia who is order the Justice Department to formally say that it's in fact done. And Blanche has indicated that that's not something the department is going to do. What he did suggest to Congress was that if you wanted to sort of figure out how to inscribe it in legislation, that's something I could get behind. But he really was very noncommittal for reasons that are sort of ambiguous, frankly, as to why he would not make that commitment. But you could hear that John Cornyn really wanted that. And so Blanche is basically in a position of saying, take my word for it. When I say it's moot, I mean it's moot.
3: Yeah, really interesting. The other interesting thought, it may have been Cory Booker, the senator from New Jersey, when he said, you'll meet with Maxwell, but you won't meet with the Epstein victims. That sort of brought a lot of it home today.
19: Yeah, that was another line of questioning where, he was really on the defensive for both the staggered release of the documents, which obviously had issues with the redactions, and then the fact that he hasn't met with the Epstein victims. And, of course, he did go. He flew to see Ghislaine Maxwell in prison and had an interview with her. A really, I have to say, it's a really unusual move for the, you know, he was then the deputy attorney general, to conduct an interview by himself there. Again, really unclear what the purpose of that was. And then, you know, there were victims in the crowd, and he has not met with them as well, he said, because they're represented by counsel. And as you noted, Democrats called him on that. I should also note, though, separate from the hearing, there was an interview that J.D. Vance did with Joe Rogan that was made public today, in which J.D. Vance actually acknowledged that the administration had not done well, at least from a communications perspective, on the Epstein files.
20: Yeah, I don't understand. So they're represented by counsel. That doesn't mean he's so is Maxwell. He met with Maxwell. That kind of answer didn't kind of make any sense. I don't know why he's causing more trouble for himself. Just meet with the survivors. What harm is it if he meets with the survivors?
19: Yeah, it's a good question, and I think one of the points he kept sort of falling back on is, you know, look, whether or not you meet with me or not, you know, the FBI and the Justice Department is available to you. So if you have credible information about allegations that we need to investigate, you should bring those to our attention. And that door is always open to you. So that's sort of the line that he was using as a way to minimize the blame on him.
20: Yeah. So where does this go from here? When does the committee vote on this?
19: We're expecting at some point next week we'll have an up or down vote. You know, it. Obviously, as you mentioned, Cornyn is sort of where all the attention lies. He did signal that his decision would be, weighing a whole bunch of factors. And so it was unclear to me whether that was a way to say that, yes, he's upset about the answers on the fund, but there are other reasons why he thinks he might ultimately support Blanche.
20: You know, interesting about all of this, the margins are so tight, Eric, from the Associated Press, that if John Cornyn votes for him out of committee and then it goes to the larger body, you've got Susan Collins in a tight race. You've got Ryan Paul, who's sort of a wild card. You got Lisa Murkowski, who's
19: exactly.
20: Sort of a wild card. So even if it gets out of committee, this isn't a done deal. And you have to wonder if it gets out of committee, some of these senators are going to be on the hook for a vote one way or the other.
19: You're exactly right. And one of the things that I think makes this really unusual and perhaps not great for Todd Blanche is that he has already been doing the job. He's been doing the job for the last 3 months, and it's actually been a pretty tumultuous tenure where he's faced a lot of criticism for overseeing politically polarizing and politically sensitive investigations and prosecutions, and then obviously with the fund. And so one of the points the Democrats were making is we've already seen what you can do in this job, and we don't like it. And so that sort of is not great for him, where, you know, a lot of nominees start with a clean slate, where at least, you know, senators get to say, well, we haven't seen you in the job yet, so we're going to give you the benefit of the doubt.
20: Also, another wild card, and maybe I'm just looking for a story where there's not a story there, but Lindsey Graham's sister, who's taken his spot, I don't really think we know how conservative she is or how conservative she isn't and how aligned she is with her brother. I mean, couldn't she be a wild card in all of this as well?
19: Yeah, we don't really know much about her politics at all. I don't think the expectation is that she's going to break from party lines or do things differently than her brother. Certainly Lindsey Graham was a solid vote in favor of Blanche were he here. I think there's no question about that.
20: Yeah. Now, Eric Tucker from the Associated Press. Also, earlier in the week, Todd Blanche was sort of called out by a judge for this 1776 fund. What did that judge say, and how did that impact today's hearings?
19: Yeah, so it was a really scathing ruling where the judge basically accused Trump and his personal lawyers of engaging in self-dealing. And she said, you know, you basically are bringing this lawsuit with the goal of enriching yourself because you're suing the IRS over your leaked tax returns. And you, as the president, control the IRS. In a lawsuit in the United States is required to actually have adverse parties with adverse interests in what's known as a case or controversy. So she basically said, you're wasting our time, and this is a lawsuit that's brought for improper purposes. And then she said that, you know, she was troubled that Blanche, in his capacity as acting attorney general, had signed the settlement, given the fact that he's previously represented Trump as his personal lawyer. And so she forwarded a copy of her ruling to the New York Bar Association with their pending disciplinary proceedings.
20: There's also sort of floated the idea that somebody forged the secretary's or the forged a judge's signature. Where's the truth in that side of this story?
19: Yeah, that's a great question. The truth is, I'm not positive, and I think there's probably more to be learned in the coming days and weeks about that.
20: Yeah, it's a convoluted story. I don't know that it's been proven that somebody forged a judge's signature, but there is something where they bypass the judge or something. I don't know what's there, but that story needs to be fleshed out more before we start Absolutely. Making allegations of forged signatures and things like that. That 1776 fund is so interesting on so many different levels. Again, to reiterate, today he said it's dead, but he wouldn't say it's dead. Is the administration going to appeal that judge's ruling in any way, shape, or form?
19: Yeah, I think that the Trump legal team will, and at minimum, he seemed to say that. It's what's a very unusual thing about this lawsuit is, you know, the Justice Department is not per se a party to it. But what the judge said, you know, by virtue of you signing the settlement, it indicated that you, in fact, are playing a role as acting attorney general. And so it's a very unusual, it's a really unusual court case. And you know, that's, I think, why the judge really teed off on it.
20: Yeah. And also, if they appeal it, right, if she says the fund is unethical, illegal, whatever, and they appeal it, that doesn't lend them to say the fund is dead if they're appealing the judge's ruling.
19: Correct. And it's worth noting that the judge's ruling had sort of minimal practical impact on either the existence of the fund or a separate tax immunity deal for the president. So she didn't strike down the fund, but she interestingly did bar Trump from contending in official proceedings that the fund was created as part of a legitimate, proper court settlement. She said he can't contend that because that would not be true.
20: Yeah.
19: Which was really interesting.
20: Yeah, last question for Eric Tucker, Associated Press, joining us. A very busy week for you, and we thank you for spending a couple minutes with us. The last couple minutes of the segment, if everybody watches this through their own partisan eyes and their partisan agenda, which is fine. I mean, we're all biased in some way, shape, or form. But if one could look at this objectively, it was almost comical how the Democrats were complaining about how Todd Blanche and the Trump administration has politicized the Justice Department. At the same time, Republicans complaining that the Biden administration has politicized the Justice Department. It was like they were living in alternate universes, these two parties.
19: Yeah, I mean, I think that's a really important point. And every time that Blanche is accused of having weaponized the Justice Department, he points back to the fact that the previous Justice Department indicted a former president and Republican candidate for president. And so he says, you know, it's impossible to top that. And so there's no question that we now are in a cycle where, you know, Donald Trump was charged and now the other side is bringing charges as well. I mean, one thing, though, that Blanche has not really reckoned with is the fact that the Biden administration Justice Department, in fact, investigated President Joe Biden and also prosecuted and scored convictions against his son. So I think from Merrick Garland's perspective, he would say that would demonstrate that we really weren't politicized in any way.
20: Yeah, it's just interesting. If I get arrested tonight, I can just claim I'm a victim of a political politicized Justice Department, right?
19: Yeah.
20: Right. There are no guilty people in Shawshank, right? They're all innocent people. It's just another way to sort of muddy the waters. And all of a sudden, who's being politicized? Who's not being politicized? What's being politicized? Everyone has something to argue. And it just was sort of, kind of scary in that how do you go and arrest an elected official who done some type of malfeasance if they can just automatically argue no matter what they've done, the whole thing has been politicized?
19: Yep. There's no question about that. There's no question about that. Really interesting times.
20: Yeah, and no question about it. Eric Tucker with the Associated Press. Eric, I know it's a busy week for you. Thank you for spending a couple minutes with, and thank you for giving us the facts today.
19: Oh, my pleasure. A lot of fun.
20: You got it. Eric Tucker with us from the Associated Press. America at Night. Back in a moment.
0: Where America comes together for a nightly conversation.
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1: In 1982, after a 10-week war, Argentina surrendered to the British and the Falklands War was over. It was an undeclared war, but a war nonetheless between the United Kingdom and Argentina. It was called the Falklands War, and Argentina tried to reclaim some land that they thought was theirs. Great Britain said, not so fast. They sent in their navy and ships, and again, after 74 days, it ended with Argentina surrendering. Argentina got a little bit of payback today in the World Cup. Argentina beat England 40-some-odd years later. This time in the World Cup, Argentina 2, England 1. So now Argentina is going to take on Spain for the World Cup final. Argentina and Spain. Argentina trying to go for 2 in a row. And I don't know anything about soccer, but I think this, right, Messier has said this is it for him, right? So this is his swan song, so it should get quite a bit of attention. But Argentina beats England 2-1. From the text line, listen to this. From Indiana, John Bolton ain't for Trump and the road. Oh, and he rode the coattails of globalist anti-American politicians. I definitely respect that McGraw is willing to hear opinions from all sides and angles. That said, John Bolton was a willing participant with the groups who fabricated lies to get FISA warrants, deter any detrimental truth from Joe Biden, Hunter Biden, Barack Obama, and so much more. My point simply being that people like Bolton have free speech and a voice, but due to his own actions and his willing participation in many scandalous and deceptive operations, I do not believe anyone should ever give him a platform. I won't give Bolton 1 minute of my time tonight, but I'll be listening to parts of the show. That is from Indiana. Look, I need to, a couple other people wanted me to ask him about his legal problems with the Justice Department and pleading guilty to having some type of top secret documents in his home and whatever else. Look, I never, ever, ever tell or give anybody questions that I would answer. I never have any prerequisite, right? And if I do, I disclose that. I don't really, well, first of all, if you ask John Bolton a question, he's not going to answer it. So why waste the time asking somebody a question he's not going to answer? And quite frankly, what is he going to say? However, I do feel that as a man who was National Security Advisor, U.S. Ambassador to the U.N., and somebody who follows this stuff very closely, who knows many of the players in this, I think he's a valuable voice, whether you agree with him or disagree with him. I think he's a valuable voice and somebody that I'd like to hear from, whether he's a Trump supporter or not. I don't think he goes out of his way to bash Trump. I think he thinks that he's giving you what he really thinks. And so that's why I put him on. Whether you agree or disagree, that's sort of my thought process on it. And no, I didn't ask him, and I have no desire to ask him about his legal troubles. That's, you know, I wish him well, but I was more curious about his thoughts on what's going on. I think he's an important voice as to try to explain to us what's going on. Stay right there. Lots more to get to. Our executive director is Alex Hinton. Our engineer is Richard Good. I'm McGraw-Milhaven, and this...
2: I'm Tony Goldwyn. As an actor and a director, I attend a lot of screenings. But there's one that's different. It's important, and it could save your life. A lung cancer screening. You know, I lost my mom to lung cancer when she was just 68 years old. And if she'd had a screening, I might have had her for a lot more years. But by the time her disease was detected, it was too late. It had already progressed to an advanced stage. Lung cancer screening leads to early detection when the disease is most treatable, even curable. All it takes is a low-dose CT scan, which is quick and painless and requires no special preparation. So if you think that you might be at risk for

0: Hear that? That's the sound of your life. 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But every time you drive after drinking, the music gets drowned out. Your life sounds pretty great. Don't let a buzz ruin it. 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Don't drive buzzed. A message from
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2: The latest round of strikes complete. I'm Lisa Lacerra, Fox News. U.S. Central Command says it ended an evening wave of strikes against Iran about an hour ago, saying the strikes hit command centers, air defense sites, and missile and drone capabilities, hitting the northern part of Iran for the first time.
3: U.S. Navy jets now launching strikes around the clock, including during daylight hours. This afternoon, U.S. forces hit Greater Toum Island outside the Strait of Hormuz for the first time. Iran has controlled it since 1971. The UAE has long claimed the island belongs to them. The ramped up sorties along Iran's coastline, an attempt to increase shipping in the Strait of Hormuz and potentially pave the way for U.S. warships to sail through, something that hasn't happened for 2 months.
2: Fox's Lucas Tomlinson in Tel Aviv. President Trump said again today that Iran wants to make a deal. The president with those comments, well, in Carlisle, Pennsylvania this afternoon, where he urged American defense contractors to step up production, while also unveiling a plan for a $10 billion private sector investment to the state.
4: These investments will create more than 4,000 jobs. Pennsylvania workers will build the ships, submarines, trucks, weapons, and industries that will ensure America remains the strongest and most powerful nation in the history of the world.
2: The president said the money will be used for shipbuilding, munitions, space technology, and robotics to strengthen the U.S. defense industrial base. The search for three people missing when a boat capsized in the San Francisco Bay has been called off.
5: Jared Tosco, captain of the port for U.S. Coast Guard Sector San Francisco, says crews have searched 950 nautical miles for 23 hours straight.
6: Despite that extensive effort, we have been unsuccessful in locating any survivors within the search area.
5: Noting search efforts would suspend at sunset. Three people are still missing a day after a recreational cruise boat carrying 20 people for memorial service capsized in the San Francisco Bay.
2: Fox's Kristen Goodwin. 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
2: A man arrested over a threat to shoot a right-wing British politician.
19: The threat against Reform UK party leader Nigel Farage was made on social media in May. The post on X warned the lawmaker, "I am going to shoot you in the head if you win." A man in his 20s has been arrested in London on suspicion of sending threatening communications to a member of parliament. Farage, who's an ally of President Trump, made his name spearheading the campaign to take the United Kingdom out of the European Union. Last week, Reform Party spokeswoman Anne Widdecombe was murdered in her home in what police say was a targeted killing. In London, Jonathan Savage, Fox News.
2: France's National Assembly has given final approval to a bill allowing adults with incurable illnesses to receive medication when they're alive. The lower house of parliament approved the measure after backing it three times previously. The two teams are set for the 2026 FIFA World Cup final.
20: Argentina took on England in Atlanta Wednesday with a spot in the final on the line. England got on the board first in this one with Anthony Gordon scoring in the 55th minute. But the defending champions, with their backs against the wall, crawled their way back again. Enzo Fernandez scored a screamer from outside the box in the 85th minute to tie the game. And then in the 92nd minute,
21: Messi driving in, Messi crossing back.

0: The call on Fox, Lautaro Martinez heading in across from Lionel Messi to give Argentina the lead and the win 2-1. They will face Spain in the FIFA World Cup final on Sunday. Tony Genualdo, Fox News.
1: Disgraced former New York Republican Congressman George Santos will be a contestant on the fifth season of Fox's Special Forces World's Toughest Test, a reality show where people go through military-themed challenges in a Malaysian jungle. I'm Lisa Lucera. This is Fox News.
2: Twenty-three-year-old Christian Alberto Cano of Farwell was killed in a two-vehicle accident Tuesday morning on Farm-to-Market Road 145 in Barmer County. Preliminary investigation revealed that around 5:49 a.m., a 2015 Volvo semi-truck driven by 63-year-old Hector Guerrero Villava of Clovis was traveling westbound on FM 145 when a 1999 Dodge Ram 1500 driven by Cano was traveling eastbound. The Dodge Ram veered into the westbound lane, struck the semi-truck. After the initial impact, the Dodge Ram rolled over, caught on fire. Villava was transported to Plains Regional Medical Center in Clovis with minor injuries. Texas commercial shrimp boats are heading into the Gulf of Mexico for the state summer harvest. State and federal waters are open this week following a two-month environmental shutdown. Texas parks and wildlife biologists approved the launch after net samples showed brown shrimp reached their mature size. Local seafood markets say the annual conservation break is a critical step toward securing a steady harvest and maintaining low prices. For KGNC News, I'm Michael J. Stevens. KGNC.
3: Westwood One presents America at Night. 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

Lots of text messages coming in over the last couple of days. To get to those text messages from Springfield, Oregon, you banning Scott seem to actually help San Francisco Dave. Typically, I turn off the radio when he comes on. Now Dave has expanded his topics a tiny bit. Wow, how about that? Maybe Dave in San Francisco's softening a little bit. Springfield, Oregon, KUGN in Eugene, Oregon, America at Night, live and marvelous. How about that? Fox News just said a third guy has died in the Florida running from the ice when it was pulled over. He ran across the highway in front of a big rig. Yeah, that was sad news that came out last night during the show. Somebody said, why would they run? Well, ICE has been known to shoot first and ask questions later. So if they were chasing a guy, I could see him, the desperate act of trying to run away or afraid of getting shot. Could run into a highway and get hit by a truck. It's a sad reality today, I guess. Clifton Park, New York. God bless you. I've listened to the radio since I was a little girl. I've lived in Florida and I never got so tan. Oh, I got so tan they called me Pinky. I knew Rush and he used to let me talk. Pinky in Clifton Heights. Thanks to the people like you, radio is great and is greater than ever before. You are the best out there. Stay with us, kiddo. All right, there you go. Glenn in New Mexico, maybe you should start screening some of these folks that repeatedly call in and that you know are crackpots, such as the last guy. Embarrassing. Maybe a crackpot to you, but to him he makes perfect sense. All right, I was told 9:20, but it's 8:05. How about that? Am I a minute early or am I a minute late? How about that? Should I go on or do you want me to break? Tell me what to do. I'm good. All right. I'll give you one more here. Let's see. Oh, here's one for you from 402 in Nebraska. For Linda, your caller who couldn't find the show live. WOW in Omaha takes the show live 8 to 11, 590WW.com. There you go. All right. There you go. That's the call. Those are the text messages. And, of course, you can always text in at any time. 1-844-2-McGraw, 1-844-462-4729. That, and don't forget about the voicemails. Again, it's great, great for us to sort of get to people who aren't listening during the live portions of the show. Just believe it. Dinner with an astronaut. Everything you ever want to know about an astronaut but were afraid to ask. We'll talk with him next on America at Night.

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0: He's the talk of Amarillo and the Panhandle.
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0: Welcome to America at Night with McGraw-Milhaven.
1: Would you ever like to have dinner with an astronaut? Yes, you'd ask them 1,000 questions. Well, you're in luck because tonight we're going to do something just like that. The book is called Dinner with an Astronaut, Serving Space Stories, Past, Present, and Future. It's an inspiring biography on space travel and the future of space exploration from a trailblazing Asian-American astronaut, Leroy Chow. Welcome to America at Night. Thanks for joining us.
2: Oh, my pleasure. Thanks for having me.
1: I love this idea of the book, Dinner with an Astronaut, right? Did you write it like, how did you write it so that people would, like we were having dinner and we were just able to ask you any question we wanted?
2: Right. Well, I have to give credit to my co-author, my writer, Vicki Bruce, and the book agent. They came up with this idea because I'd always said, you know, I don't want to write just another astronaut autobiography and all that. And they came up with this idea of, well, you know, what if you were having dinner with a group of people? What kind of questions would they ask you? And so that's how it's been kind of framed. And Vicki is a very talented writer, and she was able to mix in some mythology, some history, talk about other notable figures and events, and got it all glued together. And yeah, I think it works pretty well.
1: You have logged 229 days in space, 36 hours on spacewalks. You were the commander for the space station, as well as you flew on the International Space Station and the Soyuz and everything else. So a wonderful opportunity to talk to somebody who was there. First, let's start with, you didn't become an astronaut until you were 30. Is that late? Is that early? Or is that normal?
2: That's a little on the early side. And the average age, at least back then, of a new astronaut, it was kind of 33, 34. And so I was a little bit on the early side, but certainly not the youngest. I think the youngest might have been, there were a couple of people, I think they were selected maybe when they were 26 or 27. So happy that it worked out.
1: did you always want to be an astronaut?
2: Pretty much. I mean, I had always loved airplanes and rockets. I built a bunch of models when I was a kid and flew model airplanes and model rockets. But it really was the Apollo 11 moon landing. I was an 8-year-old kid watching that happen, and I thought, wow, you know, that's what I want to do. I want to be like those guys up there on the moon, you know. And so I didn't get to the moon, but had some great experiences in aboard the space station on space shuttles and all that.
1: Is it all math and science? Did you take math and science classes? How did you train before you became an astronaut to become an astronaut?
2: Yes, so I did study engineering. I studied chemical engineering. I have 3 degrees in chemical engineering. And definitely a lot of math and science classes, engineering classes. I was working as an engineer when, I applied to NASA. And back then, you know, in 1989, when I put my application in, it was all by hand. You know, there was no internet really per se. And we, you know, I had to get my medical records sent over, school transcripts, all that. And I had to fill out a paper application for federal employment. So in the box said position to apply for, I wrote an astronaut and sent it all in.
1: and they came, and you sent it into the big blue yonder, and it came back. Come on in for an interview?
2: Yeah, pretty much. Yeah. That was around February of 1989. And in the summertime, I got a call from Houston. And the gal that called me said, hey, we're just checking with you with your astronaut application. I said, oh, yeah. And she said, you checked the box that you didn't want us to contact your employer. Is that a mistake? I mean, we'd like to talk to your current employer. I was like, oh, my goodness, I can't believe I made that mistake. Said, yes, of course, you can contact my boss. So that was the first indication that maybe I was kind of in the running. And then I got another call in the fall, you know, inviting me to come out and interview, which was a huge, huge bit of excitement, as you can imagine. And I talk about that phone call in the book because, you know, I'll tell you the story real quickly. It woke me up because, you know, it was a 2-hour time difference. I was living in California at the time. So at 6 a.m., the phone rings in my bedroom, and I pick it up, and, you know, I'm still pretty groggy, and the voice on the other end identifies himself and says, you know, we'd like to invite you to come to Houston to interview to be an astronaut. I said, oh, great. Well, when do you want me to come? And he goes, well, we'd like you to come on Sunday, you know, like a few days from now. And without thinking, I blurted out, oh, I've got to go to the Reno Air Races this weekend. Can we do it the week after? And there's this pregnant pause on the phone. And I'm thinking, wait a minute, what did I just say? he said, yeah, we can defer it. I'm like, no, sorry, no, I can make it. No, it's okay, we can defer it. I'm like, no, I can definitely make it, believe me. So
1: your dream job, and you had to go to a Journey concert. Can I put it off to next week? I got to go to a Journey
2: right,
1: concert.
2: Right. Yeah.
1: Leroy Chow, our guest. The book is called Dinner with an Astronaut. It came out last month. Leroy, before we get into what you did in space and all those other things, take a moment and talk to somebody out there who wants to be an astronaut. What advice would you give the parents? What advice would you give the young adult, the child who wants to be an astronaut? What would you tell them to do to train, to study, to read, to start that path to become an astronaut?
2: Yeah, I would tell them basically the way I approach it is the way I would recommend it. You know, you have to have a technical degree or a medical degree to qualify to apply to NASA. But, you know, assuming that you are interested in science or engineering or something like that, you're going to pursue that. And so do the very best you can in school, you know, work hard, study hard, and do everything you can to maintain excellent health. You know, those are the things that matter for not only becoming an astronaut, but for anything you want to do in life. You know, follow some, or pursue your passion, you know, figure it out, work hard, and keep healthy, right? That's the recipe for success, no matter what it is you want to do. But as far as astronauts go, you have to understand, like I did, that, look, you know, there's so many qualified applicants, and there are just so few slots, so few positions. Now, you have to be realistic, and so my advice to people is study something that qualifies you to apply, but then, you know, pursue that, and don't sit there and try to, you know, overthink, what can I do, what can I change my major to make myself a little more attractive to NASA, because NASA doesn't really care that much what your degree is in as long as you qualify. You know, it's a qualifying degree in science or engineering or medicine. But, you know, the attitude is, well, we want someone who's done well and we can teach them what they need to know once they come here, right? And, you know, they have a technical background, the foundation to be able to learn the systems, to be able to learn how to operate a spacecraft, to, you know, do the things that we need them to do. So it's not as important that you study a very particular major or something like that. It's more that you're going to do well and you have the right attitude. You know, you've got to understand the numbers are the numbers. And if I hadn't made it, I would have kept applying. And even if it never worked out, at least I would have tried. And I was already, you know, in a career path that was giving me a lot of professional satisfaction.
1: The book is called Dinner with an Astronaut. Leroy Chow, our guest. You mentioned in the book the difference between training when you went through it and training now. Talk about the difference. What's the difference?
2: Training when I went through, of course, we were flying space shuttles. And so we were doing a lot of training in the simulators, you know, the space shuttles, because of the way that they operate, or we used to operate them. There were a lot of different scenarios, emergency scenarios or malfunction scenarios that we would have to learn how to deal with, right? And so there was a lot of time in the simulators, hundreds of hours in the simulators, learning all the different things we had to know how to react to and follow the right procedures and all of that. But, you know, nowadays things are a little simpler. You know, that's not exactly the right word, but you know, we're on capsule spacecraft, be it the Orion spacecraft, the government spacecraft, or SpaceX Dragon. And so these vehicles don't have wings. They come down under parachutes. And, you know, they have automatic escape systems during launch, during the early part of launch. So there's not as much intense training as we had to do to fly the space shuttle. ISS, there's still a lot of training for that, because you have to learn not only the U.S. systems. You have to learn the Russian systems because Russia is the other major partner. We have to spend a lot of time over there. You know, if you're working in the European or Japanese modules, then you might have to learn some of the experiments over there and, you know, some of the procedures. So there's just a lot of training, no matter how you cut it, even though actually flying on a capsule probably is a little less training than we used to have to do aboard space shuttle.
1: When you're sitting in the launch pad ready for takeoff, how scared are you?
2: You know, that's an interesting question because people ask me, well, were you nervous, especially on your first flight? And the answer is, well, I was nervous the closer we got to launch, but not for the reason you might think. I was getting, you know, I was getting a little paranoid as we got closer and closer to my first launch that something was going to happen that would keep me from getting the chance to go. You know, what if I got a bad medical diagnosis? What if I got in a car crash, you know, just weeks before launch? I mean, you know, I would miss my chance to go. So it might surprise you that what I felt when we launched for the very first time at the moment of launch, I felt relief because I knew, okay, we're going. I'm on my way, you know. I mean, we're going uphill, and I'm going to get my shot.
1: You're not afraid of dying? You're not afraid of something going wrong?
2: Well, you know, of course, we know that we're sitting on a lot of explosive propellant. We know there are a lot of spinning turbo pumps and things that have to work exactly right. But, you know, most of us have wanted to do this since we were kids, and so we've done that risk-reward trade-off a long time ago and put it to rest, you know. And so really we're more excited than, you know, really nervous about getting into the vehicle. The, you know, I mean, that's just, you know, you do think about the risk each time you go, each successive time. It's interesting. Astronauts, I think, will probably accept more, almost any level of risk to go the first time, right? But in my case, and I think in most people's cases, every time you get assigned to another mission or you sign up for another mission, you know, I always thought about, well, what am I doing different on this than I've done on previous flights? And is it worth it to me to, you know, get into that vehicle again? Because, you know, the risk is non-zero, right? That's actually at the end of the shuttle program. We lost, you know, two vehicles over 135 flights. And, you know, that's works out to basically one in 67 or so. You know, that's a pretty big roll of the dice.
1: Yeah. Leo Chow, our guest, his book is called Dinner with an Astronaut. When you're sitting on the launch pad and they hit the button to send you into space, how much work are you doing at that? Are you hitting buttons? Are you navigating things? Or are you just sitting there along for the ride and then the computers take over?
2: So everything is automated during launch on both the space shuttle and other vehicles, you know, like the Dragon or Orion and other vehicles. They're all on autopilot. But what we're doing, we're trained to react to emergency scenarios, and so we're monitoring all the displays, the measurements, the screens, and making sure that everything is going the way it's supposed to go and going on time. You know, we know what time different events are supposed to happen during launch. And so if something goes wrong, then we'll take over, you know, the manual control, or we'll do the right proper procedures to react to the emergency. And that's why, like I said, in the shuttle program, we spent so many hours in the simulator for launch because there's so many different scenarios and cases depending on where you were on your ascent path at the time of the emergency.
1: Leroy Chow is our guest. The book is called Dinner with an Astronaut, and that's exactly what we're doing. We got a break. I got to go to the bathroom. I order me another soda. I'll be back in a minute with Leroy Chow. The book is Dinner with an Astronaut. America at Night, back in a moment.
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15: Things remain quite pleasant as we enter the back end of your Wednesday. Temperatures are in the upper 80s, low 90s across the area, with a mix of sunshine and clouds and winds from 5 to 15 miles per hour. So we'll see those temperatures maintain over the next few hours before we quickly cool down to the low 60s later tonight. It's going to be quite nice as you wake up for your Thursday morning. Expect a lot more sunshine Thursday afternoon with highs in the upper 80s. From News Channel 10, I'm meteorologist Jaden Ramkissoon.
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1: The book is called Dinner with an Astronaut. Leroy Chow is a former NASA astronaut and an International Space Station commander.

0: Commander. He logged over 229 days in space and 36 hours on spacewalks. Leroy, I have to ask you, what is it like to be on a spacewalk?
1: Spacewalk is the word I would use to describe doing EVAs, what we call extravehicular activity or spacewalks, is surreal. I mean, it's almost like I was out there and I was dreaming. It's like, you know, am I really out here doing this? It's nothing at all like the movies show you. You know, in the movies, you get dressed in about 10 seconds in your spacesuit. You walk into a huge airlock, push a button, the big, huge hatch closes, and instantly the volume is evacuated. You open the outer hatch, and you go out, and you're effortlessly moving around, listening to your heartbeat and your breathing. None of that is true. It takes hours, literally hours, to get all the pieces of the suit together, get it on, get it checked out. You've got your crewmates helping you do the checks. You get buttoned up in the airlock. The airlock is tiny. It needs to be small so that, you know, on the space shuttle, we used to lose that volume of air. We'd vent it into space to depressurize. And so, you know, it takes a while on the space station to use the compressors to pump the air out of the airlock. And so the smaller the volume, the less time it takes. There, even that takes a while because you have to stop at certain points, let the temperature stabilize, do very careful pressure measurements to make sure there are no leaks in your suit, no leaks in the airlock. And then when you finally get down to that point of opening the hatch, first of all, you're in the spacesuit and it's very loud. You can't hear your heartbeat. You can't hear yourself breathe. It's very loud because there's a fan blowing oxygen over your face. And so that's actually a very good sound. If the spacesuit goes silent, you've got some big problems. For second of all, you're working inside a balloon. I mean, this thing's pressurized. You know, it doesn't sound like much. You know, we're you did about one-third atmosphere or so in the U.S. spacesuit. And it doesn't sound like a lot, but it is. When you move your arms and your fingers, it takes some strength. And, you know, spacewalks are planned for about 6.5 hours. And so depending on what your tasks are, you can get pretty tired out physically at the end of that 6.5 hours. So important to do strength training, endurance training, you know, physical activity when you're training to go do spacewalk missions. But, you know, the view is just spectacular. And one of the coolest moments of my flying career, I was on my third space shuttle mission. We were only the second major assembly mission of the space station program. And I was on a spacewalk with my boots locked into the robotic arm of the space shuttle. And I was being moved from one work site to the other. And for several minutes, I was face down towards the Earth. I couldn't see the shuttle or the station in my peripheral vision, and I was watching the continents and the clouds roll by, and I just felt like a satellite flying over the Earth, and that was really probably the coolest moment of my flying career.
0: Take me into that a little more, because it's a view that you couldn't imagine as a kid you would ever really see. Only a few people in human existence ever had that view. What did you think about while you were up there looking down at the Earth all alone?
1: Yeah, well, you know, first of all, it's the colors of the Earth are surprisingly bright. You know, every part of the Earth looks different, and it's beautiful in its own way, but it's very bright. The light from our sun going through the atmosphere, if you look at the horizon, it just glows these beautiful, bright shades of blue, almost fluorescent. When you're watching in your orbit, is when you're going into the nighttime part of the orbit, it just looks like the darkest, velvetiest, most velvet black is just crawling across the surface of the Earth. It's like I said, it's surreal. It's bizarre. And, you know, it looks almost like a painting, almost like it really isn't, you know. You know, the photographs are great. The IMAX movies are great, but they don't quite get you there. It's just like being here on Earth. If you see something spectacular and you're in a car and you stop and you get out of the car and get your peripheral vision involved, it's that much better. So you're looking at the Earth through the windows of a spacecraft is spectacular, but actually getting out there and getting a face full of it is kind of an enhanced experience.
0: When you're in your spacesuit, do you feel the cold of the atmosphere, or is it not work that way?
1: Right. So in your space, of course, you're in a vacuum, right? And so Depending on if you're in the shade or if you're in the sunlight, you can be very hot or very cold. And so what we typically say is that in low Earth orbit, your temperature can vary between plus or minus 250 degrees Fahrenheit. And when you're on a spacewalk, when I was on a spacewalk, I was doing work where the upper part of my body was in the sunlight and my legs were down in the payload bay of the space shuttle and kind of in the shade. And I could feel the difference. I could feel the heat from the sun, you know, going through all the layers of the suit, heating up my upper body, whereas my legs were really cold. You know, I had the cooling system turned down as low as I could stand it when, you know, keeping my legs, you know, as cold as my legs could stand it, but I was still pretty warm in my upper torso because it was in the sun. And also I was doing, you know, physical work with my arms.
0: I have to ask you, 6 hours on a spacewalk, what happens if you have to go to the bathroom?
1: Well, we prepare for that. We do wear what we call maximum absorbency garments, so the mags. And so they're basically adult diapers with extra absorbent material stuffed in there. And so we wear one underneath our suit, inside the suit. And, you know, on those mornings, I only drink half a cup of coffee, so I don't have to use the actual diaper.
0: Wow, that's really interesting. Talk for a moment, because you're doing, oddly enough, physical work, right? You're using it with hammers and screwdrivers and pliers and things like that. So talk about how are you doing that with those gloves on your hand in space?
1: Right. So, you know, the gloves are really a work of engineering marvel. And, you know, my gloves were molded to my hands because I was part of the first group of astronauts that were going to go and help build the space station. So they fit me very well. But they're still inflated, you know, they're still balloons, and it's very bulky to move around and try to use tools, as you're describing. And so you learn how to do things, you know, smart. Like if you're, you know, we had power tools, and think of them like the big DeWalt, socket drivers or drills, right? And so you work smart. If I was going to tighten a bolt, I would use, my right hand, you know, to react the pistol grip into my palm. And, you know, if you're going to unscrew a bolt, then you know, it's going counterclockwise. So the tool's going to want to spin clockwise. So you use your left hand. So you're not trying to grip it really tightly. You're just letting the natural rotation push it into your palm. So you're not expending a lot of energy in your fingers trying to hold on to this thing. So there are different tricks like that you learn to work smart in space. But yeah, we do use a lot of the common tools that you would be familiar with. You know, they've been specially designed to be operated by a space-suited astronaut with a glove on. But yeah, we do all those kinds of operations you were describing.
0: Leroy Chow is our guest. The book is called Dinner with an Astronaut. Came out last month, getting a whole lot of attention. Take me through the Artemis II world. What are you watching now? What are you most excited about? What are you jealous about? What do you think about on our new mission back to the moon?
1: Well, Artemis II was, grabbed everyone's attention, and that was fantastic because it was the first time in nearly 54 years that we had flown astronauts near the moon. Now, of course, they didn't land on the moon. They did a fly around and came back to Earth, but it captured everyone's imagination. It was the first full checkout of the Orion spacecraft with a crew on board that, you know, flying far away from the Earth went very, very well. I haven't heard any kind of significant problems on that mission, and it sets the stage for us to return Americans to the moon. So, you know, I was... jealous is not the right word, but I was definitely, kind of there along in spirit with them because I was dreaming about the moon when I was a kid. And, of course, we haven't landed on the moon since 1972. So during my career, that was not a possibility. But you know what? I'm jealous would be the wrong word, but, I would have loved to have had an opportunity to go to the moon, but I've had such a rich flying career that I don't have anything to complain about, and I'm just right along there in spirit with those astronauts, especially the first crew that's going to return to the moon, hopefully sooner rather than later. So very exciting. I'm very excited about this commercial government partnership between companies like SpaceX and NASA and Blue Origin as well, and some of the other smaller companies. But, you know, that has really helped to leverage what NASA does best, which is run space missions, run operations. And it really leverages what these little companies, other companies like SpaceX, Blue Origin, and others, they have the innovation and they have the young talent and they can pivot quickly to meet whatever the needs are. And so, you know, you've seen some super innovation from especially SpaceX with the Starship that they've been flying. They're getting ready for the 13th flight test with the Falcon 9 rocket, which has dramatically dropped the price of launching things into space. Dragon spacecraft is, you know, performing almost flawlessly, I think. It's been doing very well. And so I think the future is bright.
0: Leroy Chow, our guest. The book is called Dinner with an Astronaut. Are we ever going to get to Mars?
1: You know, I like to say we've been 20 years from Mars forever, ever since we landed on the moon. You know, in 1969, we thought that certainly by 1990, we're going to have moon bases, we're going to have boots on the ground on Mars, and all that, of course, never happened. And even when I was an active astronaut, we were had several false starts about going to Mars, you know, and we're going to go to Mars. And famously, when I was selected in 1989, President Bush, you know, 41, he said, okay, well, by the 50th anniversary of the Apollo 11 moon landing, I want to have boots on the ground. So by 2019, you know, I want boots on the ground on Mars. And everyone was really excited about it. He had proposed a 24% increase to NASA's budget. You know, looked like we were going to get going. But then, you know, the Congress had other ideas. And, you know, that huge increase never got approved. NASA came back with a price tag that was really big, a sticker shock for all the political decision makers. And so that program, unfortunately, went nowhere. But now I think we're actually getting close. You know, Elon Musk said he started SpaceX in 2002 because he wants to go live on Mars. He wants to create human colonies on Mars. And the innovation that we've seen and how quickly he's able to move, you know, the Starship you can think of as a fully reusable space shuttle system that has much more capability. It's going to actually, he says, a version of Starship one day will take about 100 people at a time to Mars. And so I think the combination between innovation and innovative companies like SpaceX and with NASA's know-how of how to operate missions, we will get to Mars. I'm going to guess, I'm going to go out on a limb and guess in 10-ish years.
0: Really? You think within 10 years we'll be sending humans to Mars?
1: I'm hopeful that within 10 years we'll be sending humans to Mars. You know, Elon Musk is always too optimistic on his predictions, but I think he does that to drive his teams as hard as he can. You know, but he gets there. Everything he promised to do, landing, you know, bringing first stages of rockets back and refurbishing them to dramatically decrease launch costs. You know, he's done that. He's doing it on a regular basis. Starship, he told us he's going to create Starship. He's done it. It's in, you know, advanced flight testing. And each successive mission, they learn more and more, make it more and more robust. So I'm confident that sooner rather than later, it'll become a certified system. And we can start, you know, really, that's really going to be disruptive. It's really going to bring down the cost of launching things into space. So, yeah, I think 10 years is probably realistic. If you ask Elon, he'll probably say four.
0: Yeah, he'll probably say next week, yeah. Leroy Chow, our guest. The book is called Dinner with an Astronaut. We started with the launch. We'll end up with reentry. Take me through reentry. What do we not know, and what do you know about reentry when it comes to space travel?
1: Sure. No. Reentry is not, again, not dramatic like the movies show you. I mean, you know, you just kind of slip into the atmosphere, whether you're on a space shuttle or on a capsule. You kind of slip into the atmosphere. You can see the you know, the plasma glow as you start entering the atmosphere, and that frictional heating on the heat shield causes the air to ionize, and you get enveloped in this pinkish glow. And then, you know, you do, there maybe there's a few bumps, there are a few G-forces, but it's not as dramatic as they show in the movies. You know, it's certainly, you know, you get pull some G's, and it feels like someone's sitting on your chest and makes it a little bit difficult to breathe, but it's okay. And it's not sustained, you know, just kind of you go through these peaks and valleys on the G-forces. The biggest surprise is it was coming down on a capsule, and most people may

0: not expect this, but under the parachute, you're still falling pretty fast. You're still falling about 25 feet per second. And so in the case of the Russian Soyuz spacecraft, about 3 feet off the ground, six solid rocket motors fire to slow you down before you hit the Earth. But you still hit pretty hard, but it has other shock absorbing mechanisms. So when all that works, it doesn't really hurt.
1: Sounds like I'll take the movie version of it. I don't want to experience it firsthand. the book is called Dinner with an Astronaut, Serving Space Stories Past, Present, and Future. Leroy Chow has been our guest. Dinner with an Astronaut book just came out and getting a whole bunch of press. Leroy Chow, thank you very much for a fascinating hour. Thank you for your service to the country, and be safe down the road.
0: Oh, thank you so much for having me. It was a real pleasure, and good luck to you. Thanks.
1: Thank you. America at Night, back in a moment.
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13: 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00,000,000,000,000,000,000,000,000,000,000,000,000,000,000,000,000,000,000,000,000,000,000,000,000,000,000,000,000,000,000,000,000,000,000,000,000,000,000,000,000,000,000,000,000,000,000,000,000,000,000,000,000,000,000,000,000,000,000,000,000,000,000,000,000,000,000,000,000,000,000,000,000,000,000,000,000,000,000,000,000,000,000,000,000,000,000,000,000
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15: All right, next hour. We are going to go to the phones. I still haven't made a decision on poor Scott. Scott's flailing in the winds. The overwhelming majority of the audience wanted me to lift the embargo on Scott. So you know what? I'm going to make a decision right here. The vote was like, 85% of the people wanted me to lift the ban on Scott. So I will officially lift the ban on Scott. He's been texting in quite a bit. He hasn't been leaving any voicemails. I'll allow him. You know what? Let's lift the embargo partially. Let's allow Scott the right to leave a text message but also to leave a voicemail. If he leaves a voicemail, he has to at least acknowledge something other than Donald Trump. How about that? Let's do a carrot and stick situation here. We'll have him call up and leave a message on the voicemail. And he can talk about whatever he wants, but he just has to throw us a bone of something else other than Donald Trump. And we'll see if that will work. The phone numbers for text messages and voicemail is 1-844-2-McGraw, 1-844-262-4729. Programming note, tomorrow our crack staff here at America of Night have come together and we've decided that we're going to take President Trump's speech as much as humanly possible. We do have to break for some spots and keep the format somewhat intact. But we are going to take President Trump's speech as much as we can. We don't know exactly how long it's going to be. They say it's going to start at 9 Eastern, 8 Central. Is it going to start right at the top of the hour? Is it going to be 5 minutes, 10 minutes in? So we'll try and play it by ear. But we'll take President Trump's speech tomorrow, and then we'll have analysis on the backside. Our executive, by the way, open phones next hour. Our executive director is Alex Hinton. Our engineer is...
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1: MDA means to me hope.
0: MDA is leading the way for people living with ALS, muscular dystrophy.
2: Up for animals who can't speak for themselves. Elvis and I supported American Humane Society because they're compassionate.

0: round two complete. I'm Lisa Lucera, Fox News. U.S. Central Command says the latest round of strikes against targets in Iran is over. It was the second such mission today. CENTCOM says command centers, air defense sites, and missile and drone capabilities were targeted as the U.S. also puts economic pressure on Iran.
1: U.S. naval blockade has now been in effect for more than 24 hours, forcing at least two commercial vessels to reverse course and another, that oil tanker, to have its engine room blown away with a Hellfire missile. U.S. officials estimate the return of this economic strangulation will cost Iran more than $400 million per day. And since the U.S. has resumed hostilities against Iran, Israel has not rejoined the bombing campaign. Prime Minister Netanyahu says that will change if Iran launches any attacks here.
0: Fox's Lucas Tomlinson in Tel Aviv. The new strikes against Iran coming after Tehran targeted civilian ships in the Strait of Hormuz. Less than a day after it was put into effect, President Trump reversed a suspension of most vehicle stops by immigration agents. White House Border Czar Tom Holman says DHS Secretary Mark Wayne Mullen didn't mean for the policy to be indefinite.
2: He wanted to do a short-term policy to just to make sure that the agents out there on these operations have the vehicle stop training, and do they have the tools necessary to keep safe.
0: The policy had been put in place after two fatal shootings by ICE agents in a week, one in Texas, the other in Maine. Smoke from Canadian wildfires affecting parts of the Midwest and Northeast.
3: An air quality alert is in effect through Friday for people in parts of Minnesota, with very heavy smoke expected across the northeastern corner of the state. The large wildfires burning in Canada are exposing millions of people to dangerous air pollution, with officials in Michigan and Wisconsin warning that the air quality issues could last for days.
0: Fox says Tanya J. Powers, the National Weather Service, says the smoke will spread into the East Coast and Midwest. 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
0: Florida pauses an effort under its state law to label and use a Muslim advocacy group as a terrorist organization.
8: The new Florida law would allow the state to label the Council on American Islamic Relations, or CARE, a terror group. Earlier in July, Governor Ron DeSantis said what it would mean if a local government supporting CARE got state money.
9: They will lose that state funding. If you have a school that's in league with CARE, they will become ineligible for those scholarship funds.
8: Heba Rahim, who leads CARE in Florida, argued her group and other organizations have the right to challenge the government.
10: This is an effort to silence dissent.
8: Florida officials say the pause is for the state to decide how to implement the new law, so their effort has not ended. Gernal Scott, Fox News.
0: The federal government has reworked and reinstalled panels about slavery at George Washington's Philadelphia home. The original panels told the story of how nine slaves lived in the home, along with George and Martha Washington in the 1790s. The replacement panels don't include some of the detail in the earlier ones, such as a map of slave trade routes. The city of Philadelphia sued, arguing the federal government must consult with the city before making changes to the president's house site. The producer price index. Prices at the wholesale level declined last month.
11: Excluding food and energy, core PPI for last month rose 0.2%. Wholesale inflation moderated for the year ending in June, up 5.5% and up 4.7%, excluding food and energy. The numbers reflect moderating energy prices in June, though the Iran conflict has pushed crude oil prices higher this month. Also, there's a sign manufacturing is improving in the Northeast. The Empire State Manufacturing Survey from the Federal Reserve rose to 15.6 this month, nearly double the expected reading.
0: Fox's Jenny Casola. I'm Lisa Lucera. This is Fox News.

0: 41-year-old Eric Gilliam was killed just after one Sunday morning when a vehicle he was a passenger in was struck by someone driving a car that ran a red light. That accident happened in the area of South Georgia Street and Southwest 15th Avenue. The car struck an SUV and pickup that were traveling through that intersection. The suspect vehicle then went on to crash into another truck at South Georgia Street and South Julian Boulevard. Gilliam, a passenger in that car, was pronounced dead at the scene. The suspect has since been identified as Justin Shepard. He is still being sought in connection with that crash. The state's three GOP leaders are out with a joint statement on their budget priorities for the upcoming legislative session. They're asking state agencies to drop their budget requests by 3%. But Wednesday's order says that education funding, including vouchers, will be exempt from any base budget reductions. The governor says that protects what he calls, quote, historic investments in public education and teachers, end quote. For KGNC News, I'm Michael J. Stevens. KGNC.
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0: It's also Wednesday. I don't know where the week's going as well. Holy mackerel. All right, we're back. Here are the phone numbers. 1-844-2-McGraw. 1-844-262-4729. From Karen in Myrtle Beach, South Carolina. McGraw, my hamsters Bandit and Pumpkin and I listen every night. We enjoy the guests and the banter in general. Karen in Myrtle Beach, South Carolina. How about that? Thank you to her hamsters Bandit and Pumpkin. Karen in Myrtle Beach, South Carolina. So I'll hold off on that. Mark in New Fairfield, Connecticut. Good guess, John Bolton. Never should have went into Iran, only went in to make us forget about the Epstein files. Well, couldn't forget about the Epstein files today with Todd Blanche testifying all over the place about the Epstein files. It is one of the stranger things. He meets with Ghislaine Maxwell, and a week later she gets transferred to a sort of a better, I don't want to call any prison a country club, but a much more suitable prison. Just looks terrible. And then he refuses to meet with the Epstein survivors. Why would you not meet with the Epstein survivors? It's an unforced error. It just makes you look bad. Why would you give your opposition a reason to criticize you about the Epstein files? I don't understand that in politics. They just create controversy, create trouble for themselves when they don't need to. So we can talk about that or anything else you want to tonight. 1-844-2-McGraw, 1-844-262-4729. Let's go to the phone. Sherry in Fredericksburg, Texas. Sherry, welcome to America at Night.
1: Thank you, Mr. Grosser. Yes, I like the astronaut. That was really interesting. But what I want to know is regarding, now you read the book, right? So
0: I did not. I did not read the whole book. I just read some of the book. Yeah.
1: Well, you might still know the answer to my question. At any point in the journey, did he mention seeing a UFO? That's what I want to know.
0: He did not mention it, and I suspect that if he did see a UFO and wrote about it, that probably would have made much more news when it came to the book. So I would assume that he didn't disclose it if he did. Let's just put it that way.
1: Okay, well, he was probably smart not to. They wouldn't have printed it, or they wouldn't have told us, probably.
0: Well, you know, it's funny. Go ahead.
1: No, I was just going to say that's kind of how it is. No, I want to hear what you have to say about it. I'd love to.
0: You got it. Sherry, thanks for the phone call. Great story. It reminds me of possibly one of the worst interviews I ever did. I was relatively new in my career, maybe five years into my radio career. And Scott Cooper, one of the original Mercury astronauts, wrote a book. And, oh my goodness, let's try and get Scott Cooper on the show. So my producer and I set out to get Scott Cooper on the show. And we got the book, and inside the book, he talks about how he's going to blow the cover off of, the secrets that NASA has held tight for all these years about UFOs. And so I said to myself, this is sort of pre-internet, shows you how old I am. I was like, wow, Scott Cooper, one of the original Mercury 7 astronauts, wrote a book, and in this book he talks about the unidentified flying objects that he's uncovered, that he discovered, that he saw out there. Whoa, let's see, this sounds really good. And so we call and we get him on the show, and it's one of these things where I'm hyping the interview, right? Ladies and gentlemen, tonight we are have a treat for you. Oh, my goodness. One of the original Mercury 7 astronauts, Scott Cooper, has written a new book. It's called whatever the book's name was. And he talks about UFOs and he talks about this. And we have him for the whole hour. And I'm pumping up this, you know, stay tuned for the whole hour because we've got Mercury 7 astronaut Scott Cooper. So I introduce him on the show. Scott Cooper, how are you doing? Fine. I ask him the first question. Not so much. I ask him the second question. Word answers, two-word answers, just not answering anything. And so eventually, you don't want to lead off with, tell me about the UFOs. So I say, after 3 minutes and 47 questions, I said, well, tell me about these UFOs. He's like, well, what do you want me to tell you? I'm like, well, did you actually see UFOs on your space travel? No. And I'm like, well, then, but you say in the book that you've got UFO sightings. And he's like, yeah. Have you ever heard about Area 51? And I was like, yes. He's like, well, there you go. There's proof. So he kind of oversold the premise. So I go on and I'm asking him, I must have asked him 62 questions. 7 minutes into the interview, I finally say, thank you very much, Scott Cooper. I don't want to embarrass the guy. I don't want to call him out. I just want this terrible interview to end. And so I'm asking him, so what's your shoe size? What's your favorite color? Have you been to the movies lately? I mean, he's given me nothing. So after about 7 minutes and 62 questions, I'm wrapping up the interview. And my producer is in the room with me, and he's telling me, he's like pointing at his watch. He's like, you've got 30 more minutes with this guy. What are you doing? What's going on? And so I finally let him go, and we go to a commercial, and my producer says to me, we had him booked for the whole hour. I was like, I ran out of questions. There was nothing to ask the guy. He says, well, what are you going to do? I'm like, I'll talk to myself for the next 30 minutes. But he wasn't giving us anything. So God love Scott Cooper. I think he passed away not too long after that. But wasn't my best interview. Let's just put it that way. So thank you for the phone call, Sherry. All right. 1-844-262-4729. 1-844-262-4729. I've only had a couple of those interviews where it was pulling teeth, and I never got them to open up. Never. And then I just talked to myself for the next half hour. All right, stay right there. We got lots more to get to. Chip in St. Louis. Text messages, voicemails, all straight ahead. America at Night, back in a moment.
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0: Quick correction. It wasn't Scott Cooper, it was Gordo Cooper. Gordon Cooper was the astronaut I was talking about, and his book was Leap of Faith, An Astronaut's Journey into the Unknown, and part of the, it came out in 2000, so yeah, that's about right, 26 years ago, and part of the literature promoting the book, it says, he takes dead aim at the next millennium of space travel with his strong views on the existence of extraterrestrial intelligence, even the distinct possibility that we have already had contact. Gordon Cooper. The book was called Leap of Faith. Yeah, it was. He was booked for the hour. He was on for 7 minutes. I asked him 325 questions. not my finest work. Chip in St. Louis. Welcome to America at Night.
17: Hey, McGraw, you just had me laughing out loud. You don't make me do that all that often.
0: Well, good. I'm glad.
17: With the Cooper interview that you did, it would. Reminded me of the Letterman interview with Joaquin Phoenix.
0: Yeah,
17: where
0: yeah,
17: yeah. He just said, I wish you could have been with us tonight, Joaquin. But no, anyway, just wanted to call in to check in, let you know we love you here in the Midwest. And I heard you talking about the Bernstein files. What was it?
0: The Epstein files?
17: Epstein. I thought you were talking the Hammerson Bernstein files. Is that still in the public ear?
0: I don't know. What are the Bernstein files?
17: Oh, those go way back.
0: Oh. Yeah, are those the Bernstein Epstein files? You mean about UFOs or Leonard Bernstein, or what are you talking about?
17: Exactly. Well, you know, you've heard of MI6.
0: Yes. Okay, MI6 is MI6 is the English CIA, right, or the English Special Police or whatever?
17: Yeah, right. Right. And what's that? I forgot what it was. McGraw. I
0: don't know
17: what I was singing.
0: Well, that's all right. That happens to the best of us. Chip, at least you're a better conversation than Gordo Cooper. That is for sure.
17: Well, that's what I was hoping to do, but I've got the old timer's disease.
0: Well, you should. Happens to the best of us. You want to call back later, or you want to send me a text when you know? I don't know anything about the Bernstein files. All I know is the Bernstein Bears. That's all I know about Bernstein.
17: Maybe that's where I was going with
0: the Bernstein Bears. Yeah.
17: All right. Thank you.
0: Thanks for checking in. You betcha. Yeah, was it Leonard Bernstein, the composer? I don't know. I've never heard of. I mean, of Bernstein. I've heard of that. I've heard of Leonard Bernstein, but the Bernstein files. I don't know. The Epstein files. That's another issue. Now, speaking of that, J.D. Vance came out tonight on Joe Rogan's podcast and said that the administration has not handled the Epstein files very well. day late and a dollar short, but at least J.D. Vance has the courage to at least admit that the administration bumbled and fumbled the Epstein files and continues to this day to sort of bumble them. But anyway, 1-844-2-McGraw, 1-844-262-4729. Tony in Montreal. Tony, welcome to America at Night.
18: How you doing, McGraw?
0: Good. How are you?
18: I'm doing well. Missed you a couple of nights, long days, and too tired to actually stay up. I was hoping to do that, but I couldn't make it. But I actually heard you speak to Mike Fox the other night, and my commentary about Mike Fox, he said that he's a former defense attorney. And I was surprised.
0: Yeah, this was the Cato Institute guest, if memory serves me right. Is that correct?
18: Yeah.
0: Okay.
18: I don't know what the Cato Institute stands for, but I will look it up and maybe we'll have a discussion more fully, because I'm obviously not fully aware of that. But from his comments, I found that pretty amazing that an attorney would be alleging that officers of the court, which are ICE and Border Patrol, were committing homicide. It requires mens rea, actus reus, and an intent to kill. And I don't think anybody in their right mind would be saying that a police officer has an intent to kill someone. I believe that circumstance where self-defense or a certain circumstance occurs. And I really don't like the commentary. It's like performance art. These I don't know what type of lawyers they are, because the commentary that he made to you, McGraw, would subject him to disciplinary action in Canada, whether it be in Ontario or in Quebec, especially Quebec, because of the commentary he was making about officers of the court. I don't want to get into too much of that. All I could say is I looked up the number of people that were killed, or, you know, I tried to look this up, and, you know, I kept getting a fight with AI about this. They wouldn't give me straight answers. But in the state of Texas, they have statistic that homicide convictions, 498 by illegal aliens, 498 just in one state. Sexual assault convictions, 3,537. Kidnapping convictions, 354. Weapons offenses, 2,138. Why am I mentioning this? You have four people, Freddie and that woman, and then the person down in Houston, and now the one in Maine. But I don't hear anybody talking about the murders committed by illegal aliens just in Texas, 498. I don't hear any of that McGraw.
0: Hold on a second. First of all, Tony, if you're having a fight with artificial intelligence, stop. Stop arguing with an inanimate object. That's one. Two, I don't think anybody disagrees or there's a controversy when somebody kills somebody. That person should be prosecuted to the fullest extent of the law. There is no argument to be made there. And if an undocumented worker comes across this border and kills someone, that's terrible. That's awful. They should be prosecuted to the fullest extent of the law. But just because
18: I understand that.
0: But just because one undocumented worker is a criminal or does something terrible doesn't mean they're all criminals. Doesn't mean they're all terrible. And so there are thousands and thousands of stops every day with that police officers make all across this country. That doesn't end in a shooting or some terrible tragedy of some way, shape, or form. But it seems like ICE, if you're talking about stereotypes, ICE is having a very hard time trying to arrest people they're trying to arrest, because in just the last 7 days, they've killed two people who they weren't even trying to arrest. And so it lends a lot of questions to itself.
18: I'll just say this, okay? I'm outside looking in.
0: I got 30 seconds.
18: I'm outside looking in. I don't believe anybody should defy a police officer at any time. Defying a judge or defying a legal order puts you in legal peril. If you are told to stop by a police officer, you are required not to move.
0: I agree, Tony, totally. But in these instances, the one in Houston and the one in Maine, they were plain closed. How did they know they were ICE?
18: Listen. I'm not going to make any comment on anything that I don't know the facts on. Right. And I have not read anything to confront what you're saying, but I'm going to say that a person that is a police officer is presumed to be supporting the law and enforcing the law.
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5: Things remain quite pleasant as we enter the back end of your Wednesday. Temperatures are in the upper 80s, low 90s across the area with a mix of sunshine and clouds and winds from 5 to 15 miles per hour. So we'll see those temperatures maintain over the next few hours before we quickly cool down to the low 60s later tonight. It's going to be quite nice as you wake up for your Thursday morning. Expect a lot more sunshine Thursday afternoon with highs in the upper 80s. From News Channel 10, I'm meteorologist Jaden Ramkissoon.
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8: Tony was asked about the Cato Institute. From all indications, I've always thought that the Cato Institute, and I looked this up before I did the interview with that Mike Fox earlier in the week, the Cato Institute is more of a libertarian-leaning think tank, if you will. I don't necessarily think they're liberal. I don't necessarily think they're conservative. Definitely sort of more conservative on the more economic issues of the day, that is for sure. But so I think if you were to ask them, I think they would say they're a more libertarian. Who knows where libertarian falls in the political spectrum these days. But there you go. Listen to this. In Indiana, yay, in all honesty, I actually listened and soon realized that, laugh out loud, but I do appreciate you reading my text. Call me partial, but I thought it was worthy. Or perhaps it was the only one. Anyway, thanks, McGraw. And regardless of what I think of John Bolton, I generally like you from your first show. That's because I believe you are genuine. Thank you, Indiana. Florida, not so much. Listen to this. You've lost the entire family of listeners tonight with your obvious liberal-leaning comment on ICE shooting first and asking questions later. The men and women who are tasked with keeping our borders and nation safe do a thankless job. And for a talking head to undermine the dangerous work they do by saying they've been known to shoot first and ask questions later. You've shown yourself to be someone who can place yourself to be someone who can place in the likes of The View. Goodbye from a family who supports the brave men and women of ICE. You know, it's oftentimes a shooting like we've had the last couple of days with ICE. And we don't know. There's a lot we don't know about these shootings. All we do know is that, according to what the government official said, they were pursuing somebody else, and these two other men died as a result of them pursuing somebody else. And I don't, again, there's a lot we don't know about this. But as oftentimes with police shootings and other incidents where people who are in power go too far, it's the few bad apples who sort of cast aspersions or sort of get in the way of the 99.9% of the, right? If you have a bad cop, unfortunately, that bad police officer is superimposed on all the police officers. You have a bad criminal who's a undocumented worker. All of a sudden, right, that's superimposed on all of the undocumented workers. So oftentimes, because there might be one or two ICE agents who are not equipped, not professional, do things wrong, go rogue, whatever you want to say, it casts aspersions on the whole organization that is trying to do right. So I certainly didn't mean to impugn all of ICE, but it seems like there's some questions that ICE needs to answer to, like why do two men who weren't even a target of anything, why did they get shot? And what seems to be situations where they could have been apprehended without shooting. Again, lots we don't know. Peter in Hannibal, Missouri, you are on the voicemail. Peter, take it away. Peter in Hannibal, Missouri.
10: This is more of a Missouri than a national, but what do you think of Amendment 4, which is on the ballot August 4th? It does change the way Missouri amends the Constitution for the state, and we in rural Missouri would like to have more of a voice rather than depending on St. Louis, Columbia, and Kansas City to decide what gets put in our Constitution. So could you comment on that? Thank you.
8: Yeah, it is. It's a much more of a Missouri issue than it is everywhere else. But the state of Missouri wants to change the way citizen petitions are enacted in the state of Missouri. They want to make it harder for citizen petitions to be passed, but make it easier for legislative petitions to pass, if that makes any sense. So they want to give themselves more power. And the way they want to do that is they want it to not just pass 50% in the state, but they want citizen petitions that come from the citizens to pass, that come to pass with 50% of the vote in all of the congressional districts. So recently, the state of Missouri passed gambling. And it passed only by a few hundred votes. I think it was 2,000 votes when it was all said and done. And so, therefore, we have legalized gambling in the state of Missouri. And it did not pass 50% in some areas. So that law would have gone by the wayside. There are other laws that didn't pass 50% in the liberal St. Louis city. So that wouldn't be a statewide petition. I am somewhat reluctant in this day and age where we don't believe in institutions and we have a very negative view of elected officials. Why we would give them more power over the power of the people, I don't know. So that sort of, you know, we live in a country where 50% win the majority, right? If you want to do away with the citizen petition altogether, okay, fine. But to change the Constitution, to make it harder for the citizens to change a state constitution, I think is the wrong solution to the problem. But anyway, Bob in Washington, D.C., welcome to America at Night.
11: I was calling in response to your guest, Gabe Roth, with Fix the Court. Interesting segment, but he inaccurately portrayed the use of the shadow docket, implying that this had first been used during the Trump administration to advance the Trump administration's agenda. not the case. John Roberts initially used the shadow docket during the Obama administration to make a major decision quickly before an appeals court had ruled on the merits of EPA versus West Virginia. This was done in response for Roberts saying that failing to stay the court's decision in Michigan versus EPA while a lower court considered it allowed EPA regulations to remain in force by the time the court had ruled to overturn the rule. The financial burden it placed on companies was already in place, and companies had already spent money to comply with the lower court ruling. So Roberts was doing it to speed up the process to make sure that consequences weren't suffered by companies or individuals facing the Supreme Court ruling.
8: Yeah, it's a lot of information there. The shadow docket cases, I think the criticism of using the shadow docket or the emergency docket isn't just during the Trump administration, and it's gotten worse over the last, 20, 30 years. So I think the argument, if you talk to legal experts, will tell you that they are continuing to use the shadow docket more and more, and there are some in the legal community that think that's the wrong way to go. And maybe Trump has put it on steroids with Donald Trump trying to move things at the speed of light. And so they've certainly used the shadow docket more recently. But the shadow docket has been used much more over the last, say, 30, 40 years than it has in the first 200 years. I think that was the larger point he was making. But I do thank you for the phone call. Good stuff. And thanks for keeping us honest. William in Texas, welcome to America at Night.
7: Hey, I was 17, about to turn 18, and I had pitched a no-hitter in Colt League, and I was dreaming of being a major league pitcher. And it just so happened that the Cincinnati Reds came to town that summer for tryouts. So, of course, I went. Well, they didn't care for my pitching talents too much, although I had an 88-mile-an-hour fastball. It just wasn't good enough. They did offer me a spot as an outfielder in the minor leagues. And I thought, well, this is the best thing in the world. So I went home and talked it over with my mom and dad, and they talked me out of it, saying that I would probably languish in the minors forever, which I believed, unfortunately, and so I didn't go back. And I always wonder, you know, what could have been. I might not have made it, but I might have. You never know. And also, I remember you're watching your 69 Amazing Mets on TV winning the World Series, and the guy that impressed me the most was Don Clendenna. That dude could hit, man. He was something else.
8: Don Clendenna, a late season pickup, I think, from the Pittsburgh Pirates, if the memory serves me right. Yeah, the shoe polish game and all that. A Texan, you're from Texas, William, a Texan from, I believe, Alvin, Texas, a young Nolan Ryan on that 69 Mets team. You know, William, you bring up an interesting story about regret. We all have it. We all wish we didn't have it, but there are certain, you can't do everything. And regret is, right, it can tear you down. But you never regret, well, I guess you do regret some of the things you do, but you regret the things you didn't do, right? You regret not asking that cute girl out in college. You regret not trying out for the baseball team. You regret doing this. But, you know, the world is full of regret. You have to be able to forgive yourself, William. And I'm sure you found a path that you enjoyed on your way. So it is what it is. We've all got regret. And what's the famous line from My Way? Regret, we've got a few, but too few to mention, right? Don't harp on the few. Harp on all the things you did do, William. Let's go back to phones here. I believe we've got Raman in Oakland, California. Raman, welcome to America at Night.
12: Oh, hello, McCraw. I just agree with you the other night about the magic of radio and talk show because of the two-way communication aspect of it, especially it's live right now. And, you know, there's not too many shows like yours where you could just call in and not too much screening. And So, you know, because it's a lot of like interviews, lectures, podcasts. It's all one-way communication.
8: Yeah.
12: So I like this two-way communication. But after, you know, all your interviews and my long rant and Filibuster Dave and Tony from Montreal and all the commercials, there's only like 20 minutes left for free speech in America. We need more time for shows like this. Free speech for the, you know, airwaves. So thank you. I just want to tell my fellow Americans we should be aware of where our missiles are doing to the people of West Asia, which is known as the Middle East. No war. But why does war keep happening? Why does deforestation keep happening? It's this system called capitalism, making money system. We're all trapped in it. We all want to make money, but, you know, it's kind of very conducive for a healthy world. So thank you to listening for my rants.
8: I'll listen to your rants. You listen to my rants. How about that? We'll cut a deal.
12: Much love.
8: Robin, thanks for the phone call, as always. Carrie in Dallas, Texas, texts in. Colin Powell's Pottery Barn lesson, if you broke it, you bought it. And there's something to be said for that. He also goes on to say, John Bolton, no answers there except to continue the war and killing. No, John Bolton's point was earlier in the night, he said that he thought we were a lot closer than we thought to a regime change, but we let the pressure off by cutting the memorandum of understanding, allowing the pressure off, allowing them to start selling their oil again. And John Bolton said there'll be no peace in the Middle East until you go in and get the nuclear stuff and have true a regime change. Now, question is, how much do we want to do? Do we want to sacrifice what we're going to need to sacrifice to do that? That's not my question. That's the person sitting in the Oval Office's question. And I'm not going to sit here and tell the man what to do. But there's a lot of experts who say, to have true regime change and to instill a more friendly government, you are going to have to put troops on the ground to go in and get that nuclear material. You are going to have to put troops on the ground. And President Trump sort of floated that idea the last 24 or 48 hours. So we'll wait and see. Illinois checks in. If the ICE agent shot the Houston driver through the driver's side window, how can he claim he was about to be run over? I'd love to be a fly in the wall when Marco Rubio and Donald Trump's next encounter. BG from New York checks in. God bless America. Yes, right at you, BG. Let's go back to the phones here. We've got David in San Francisco. David, you're on America at Night. I got 1 minute, David. Go ahead.
0: Oh, thanks, McGraw. Yeah, well, I guess two things. You were talking about Missouri doing a petition drive. I heard a friend of mine, I'm from Missouri, and they were talking about they got hit with a petition the other day, and turned out they don't even have local people doing it. They hired ringers to do their petition drive.
8: No, so the old boys of that happens everywhere. They hire people to garner signatures, and yeah, no, that's nothing surprising. That happens everywhere. Yeah.
0: Yeah. The other thing was the Blanche hearing. You know, the Attorney General's office is now up for grabs, and Donald Trump's personal lawyer, Todd Blanche, is up for the nomination. And boy, they hit him a bunch of ways. They were asking, where's the tariff money? You know, the tariff, Supreme Court ruled a long time ago that the tariffs were illegal and that the money needs to come back. Well, where's the tariff money? Todd Blanche couldn't answer it. They asked him, what about the Epstein cover-up? And boy, he had a lot of double talk on that. And then, of course, and then a third category I just noticed, interfering in cases. You know, the remember when Ellison bought up Disney and Warner Brothers and all of these different, he created a monopoly of the media, CBS, and Todd Blanche is hanging around with Ellison the night before the ruling by the Department of Justice that it was okay to be have a takeover as massive as that.
8: Dave, I got to go. Thanks for recapping the hearings according to your rose-colored glasses. I'll come back with my final thought. America at Night, back in a moment.
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8: All right, I got just enough time to tell you what I really think. Oh, boy, did I tell you what I really think. You want to know what I really think? This is what I truly, honestly believe. That if Joe Biden would have appointed his defense attorney, let me take that back. Joe Biden never really had a defense attorney. If Joe Biden had nominated Hunter Biden's defense attorney, Abby Lowell, to be the Attorney General of the United States, the Republicans' heads would explode. Democrats would defend it to the hilt. So this whole Todd Blanche argument is phony because the Republicans are defending their president at any cost. They would never, ever, ever be supportive of Abby Lowell, Hunter Biden's defense attorney, to become Attorney General, right? They wouldn't allow Clinton's defense attorney to become attorney general. And Democrats, we see what they're doing. So it's a game. It's a total game. And they're not doing it because they're principled. They're doing it because it's their team and they're defending their team. That's what I truly think. So it's all about the game. It's all about
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28: The latest round of strikes complete. I'm Sue Guzman, Fox News. The U.S. has finished a fifth day of heavy

0: power plants. We're going to knock out all their bridges.
1: Earlier this week, U.S. forces reimposed the naval blockade of Iranian ports, so focus does remain on the Strait of Hormuz.
2: CENTCOM says the latest round hitting Iran command centers, air defense strikes, missile and drone capabilities, and other locations to try to degrade Iran's ability to threaten commercial ships transiting the Strait of Hormuz. President Trump posting online tonight that Iran has released an American citizen being held since December 2024. He says she is now safely outside of Iran and in good condition. An attorney for Dina Karari, a U.S.-Iranian citizen, says her client is trapped in Iran on bogus charges of spying. Texas continuing to seek higher ground because of devastating flooding.
3: Governor Abbott said state assets and responders are spread out across South Texas as the threat of rising rivers persists through the rest of the week. To quantify the potential danger, Governor Abbott made a comparison to what fell on the 4th of July last year during the deadly Camp Mystic floods.
4: Rainfall of 20.29 inches. The expected rainfall during this rainstorm is expected to be more than 30 inches.
3: Governor Abbott said there is a growing number of rescues that have saved lives.
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2: Force Secretary Pete Hegseth says he's rolling out a screening program for testosterone deficiency among troops. Hegseth says it's necessary to allow military members to, quote, operate at their absolute best. Officials have had no luck finding three missing people after a boat carrying a grieving family sank in the San Francisco Bay.
18: Jared Tosco, captain of the port for U.S. Coast Guard Sector San Francisco, says crews have searched 950 nautical miles for 23 hours straight.
19: Despite that extensive effort, we have been unsuccessful in locating any survivors within the search area.
18: Noting search efforts would suspend at sunset. Three people are still missing a day after a recreational cruise boat carrying 20 people for a memorial service capsized in the San Francisco Bay.
20: We have one individual who has been declared deceased. We have one canine who has been declared deceased.
18: San Francisco Fire Chief Dean Crispin. Officials say 16 others were rescued. Three who were hospitalized, including the pilot of the boat, have all been released. Kristen Goodwin, Fox News.
2: A nominee to run the CDC, Erica Schwartz, facing the Senate for a hearing today. Fox's Alexandria Hoff has more.
21: Dr. Erica Schwartz is largely seen as a steadying force for a role that has had three names tied to it in 2 years. Schwartz served as Deputy Surgeon General in the first Trump administration. She's a retired Public Health Service Rear Admiral, telling Senate Help Committee members today that she's always stood up for what is true and right.
22: You have my assurances that I will do that. I will never betray the science, ever. I will go where the science leads us. I will not have predetermined answers to conclusions.
21: Schwartz commits to restoring trust post-COVID as Democrat lawmakers criticize turnover at the CDC.
2: And if confirmed, Schwartz will lead an agency that has lost more than 3,000 employees, more than a quarter of its workforce, since President Trump returned to the White House. I'm Sue Guzman. This is Fox News.
23: 23-year-old Christian Alberto Cano of Farwell was killed in a two-vehicle accident Tuesday morning on Farm-to-Market Road 145 in Palmer County. Preliminary investigation revealed that around 5:49 a.m., a 2015 Volvo semi-truck driven by 63-year-old Hector Guerrero Villava of Clovis was traveling westbound on FM 145 when a 1999 Dodge Ram 1500 driven by Cano was traveling eastbound. The Dodge Ram veered into the westbound lane, struck the semi-truck. After the initial impact, the Dodge Ram rolled over, caught on fire. Villava was transported to Plains Regional Medical Center in Clovis with minor injuries. Texas commercial shrimp boats are heading into the Gulf of Mexico for the state.

0: Summer harvest, state and federal waters are open this week following a two-month environmental shutdown. Texas Parks and Wildlife biologists approved the launch after net samples showed brown shrimp reached their mature size. Local seafood markets say the annual conservation break is a critical step toward securing a steady harvest and maintaining low prices. For KGNC News, I'm Michael J. Stevens. KGNC.
1: Westwood One presents America at Night. 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
2: All right, another crazy day that we get to talk about, as if we ever get to run out of things to talk about. Welcome to the show. It is a Wednesday night. Stay right there. John Bolton, former National Security Advisor, is going to join us to talk about his thoughts as the escalation begins again in the Strait of Hormuz and with Iran. And so we'll check in with him. And then in the back half of this hour, Todd Blanche gets grilled in his Senate confirmation hearings. And we'll have a chance to talk to an associate press writer who's been covering it. You know, not a good week for Todd Blanche all the way around. He had that judge criticize him for the 1776 fund, which they were going to hand out to January 6th rioters, as well as that immunity deal for the president of the United States and his family. The judge skewered him for that, and then he had to sit for hours today and take shrapnel from Senate Democrats and a couple of Republicans as he tries to get confirmed to be the top law enforcement official. So we'll get into all that in hour number one. And then in hour number two, listen to this. There's an astronaut, Leroy Chow, who has written a book, and it's actually a great idea for a book. It's called Dinner with an Astronaut. And what he wanted to do was he wanted to give people an opportunity to sit down to dinner with an astronaut and ask him any question you want. So next hour, we're going to sit down for dinner with astronaut Leo Chow and ask him everything you ever wanted to ask an astronaut but were afraid to ask, like, on the list of questions is, how do you go to the bathroom in a spacesuit? So we'll get into all that with him. And then, of course, open phones in hour number three. It's America at Night. Phone calls, text messages, 1-844-42-McGraw, 1-844-262-4729. I'll try and work some of those questions from the text line into the conversation. Stay right there. We're just getting started Thursday night. John Bolton, and then Associated Press writer on the nominee of Todd Blanche. Busy hour, straight ahead.
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4: Well, the war is back on and the Strait of Hormuz is closed. What does America do next? There was a Wall Street Journal op-ed piece by John Bolton, who was the former National Security Advisor to President Trump. He's also the author of the book, A Room Where It Happened, a White House memoir. Ambassador, welcome back to America at Night.
5: Glad to be with you. Thanks for having me.
4: The op-ed piece in the Wall Street Journal, the headline is, Iran is too weak to make peace. That's the argument you make. What do you mean by that?
5: Well, what happened during the 6 weeks of U.S.-Israeli attacks in March and April is that really, the top levels of Iran's government, civilian and military, were decimated, obviously starting with the supreme leader. And what you have now is a situation where there really is no effect.

0: active national government, certainly on foreign policy and defense matters. Civilian leadership is who the U.S. negotiated the memorandum of understanding with, the president, the speaker of the parliament, the foreign minister. The trouble is they don't have any authority over what's left of the Revolutionary Guard, the guardians of the revolution who have control of the Quds force that deals with external affairs, the besieged militia that establishes internal order, and that has the fast boats, the drones, and the anti-ship missiles and mines that are being used to block the Strait of Hormuz. So the civilians make this deal, this MOU, and the Revolutionary Guard says, we don't care about that. We're going to close the strait anyway. That's why Trump has found himself in this position where he tries to open the strait diplomatically, and it was doomed to failure from the start.
1: So it seems, well, you also say that's why they cut a deal. At the same time, we're hearing reports of some type of bounty on President Trump's head, right? That's that same idea. They're just warring factions within Iran.
0: That's right. And they're each doing their own thing. And the death threats against Americans, you know, myself included, have been going on for years. There are terrorist cells all around Europe and the U.S. I think there's general agreement on that. There are terrorist proxies in the Middle East. Hamas, Hezbollah, and others are still out there. And, you know, it's not only a question of blocking the Strait of Hormuz, but the Houthis in Yemen could block the Bab el-Mandeb Strait at the southern end of the Red Sea and cause havoc with commerce over there. And none of this the civilian leaders in Iran have any control over.
1: Ambassador John Bolton, what you're describing is more or less of a sort of bizarre civil war going on within Iran.
0: Well, it's certainly a reflection of how disorganized the government is. And that actually, to me, is further evidence that we may have been closer to achieving actual regime change than perhaps people thought. If we were in a better position to coordinate with the opposition inside Iran, if we had given them weapons and communications and money, you know, maybe we would be even closer to regime change. It's a very difficult, complex situation, complicated for President Trump, also obviously because of our upcoming November elections and his worries about the price of gasoline for American consumers.
1: We need to be careful, though, do we not, as to where we put our thumb on the scale? If we look like we're helping one group over another, would that then ultimately backfire on us in some way, shape, or form?
0: Well, the group that I would propose to help is the people of Iran, who I think 80 to 20 despise this regime and were protesting very vigorously back in January when Trump tweeted to them, keep protesting, take control of your institutions, help is on its way. Unfortunately, the help was never coming, but the conditions inside the country are terrible. The economy is in bad shape. Our attacks really did substantial damage to Iran's military industrial complex and its military forces. The blockade, which is now back in effect to prevent Iran from selling its own oil on the international markets, really devastated the country's finances. And as the blockade comes back into force, it will squeeze them even harder economically. So there's a lot of pressure we can put on them. And I think, again, raise the possibility for the people inside the country to try and pull the regime apart at the top, to get defections from the regular military, not the Revolutionary Guard, but the regular military, so that the people can take control of the government again, instead of being ruled by these authoritarian religious fanatics.
1: How feasible is that, and how much would we have to put in? Are you talking boots on the ground? Are you talking military hardware? Are you talking advisors? How would that look like? What would that look like?
0: Yeah, look, it's a fair question. I don't think Trump's going to put boots on the ground, but I think the overwhelming majority of the population is very anti-regime. And reports that we had originally planned to give Kurds, the ethnic group in northwest Iran, more weapons for themselves and to distribute to other opposition groups in the country. But that President Erdogan of Turkey called Trump and said, don't help the Kurds out. And so that was dropped. I think that was a mistake. We should have planned all this in advance. We shouldn't be having at this point to be saying, well, what should our plan be? We should have had a plan and been following it. But I don't think it's impossible, we can still get to where we need to be. The problem is now we're risking another increase in gasoline prices. I think what we should do while we're blockading Iran is open the rest of the strait up and get oil from the Gulf Arab states out into international markets. I think that would have a substantially negative effect on oil prices, which would benefit us here, too.
1: President Trump has obviously decided to reclose the strait, create the blockade, and continue a bombing campaign. At what point do you get diminishing returns? We've already destroyed the country. We've destroyed many of their military assets. What left is there to bomb, and what is left to inflict pain?
0: Well, there's still a lot of military assets. You know, critics of the attacks were saying, doesn't your failure to overthrow the regime show how resilient it is? And the answer is no. It shows how when you get a bunch of authoritarians who have 47 years to entrench themselves in power, they'll spend money on weapons to keep themselves protected. They won't spend money on the economy. So the Iranian military and Revolutionary Guard have opened a lot of their caves that we had closed and so on. So it gives us the opportunity now to go and finish the job that we had started. And I think probably should have finished. We never should have had the ceasefire. We weren't done. We can do more. And as we degrade the instruments of Iranian state power, the besieged militia internally, the Quds force externally, this tells the people that this ship is going down, and you're going to find a lot of them, even in the government, who say, I'm not going to go down with it. This is how the government fragments at the top.
1: He is a national security advisor, former national security advisor. A couple more minutes with John Bolton. President Trump has been critical of NATO and Europe. You think he has a point?
0: Well, I think the Europeans for a long time didn't pay their fair share of the burden, but I also believe that NATO benefits the United States. It's not that we're not defending Europe as an act of international charity. We're doing it because in cold, hard national security terms, it benefits us. And we benefit from a strong NATO. We and the Europeans benefit when they spend what they should on defense. We're in the process of raising our defense expenditures very considerably, and the Europeans need to do it, too.
1: Do you think NATO, in this current situation in the Gulf and in the Strait with Iran, does NATO at some point come to the defense of the United States, and do they sort of get involved with this?
0: Well, they should get involved in it. Trump made a big mistake before the war not talking to the NATO allies about why he was going to use force. He doesn't have to reveal the exact nature of the operation, but he needed to bring them along and brief them politically. He didn't do it. NATO reacted, the European members reacted the wrong way. They said, oh, it's not our war, but it is their war. They buy petroleum on the global market the same way we do. They're affected by the price. They're closer to Iran than we are and more danger from Iran's missiles. And they've had plenty of terrorist attacks carried out by Iranian proxies on European soil. At the Ankara NATO summit last week, the NATO Secretary General said he fully supported the U.S. strikes against Iran. I think the Europeans will come around, as usual, a little bit slowly, but we should have brought them in at the beginning. I think we'd be in more substantial unity now if we had done that.
1: Two interesting things about this latest round of bombings by the United States and the response from Iran. They've used some missiles to some neighboring countries, but they haven't struck at Israel. And Israel hasn't been a part of this current latest bombings and or missiles into Iran. Do you think that is strategic?
0: Well, there are certainly press reports that Israel has participated in some attacks. I think Iran has fewer capabilities than some people think. I do think we did a lot of damage to them back in March and April. And that's why I say we may have stopped just a little bit too soon. So all the damage that we do, the Israelis call it mowing the lawn. We're reducing their ability to hurt us, to hurt the Gulf Arabs and Israel. There's never going to be real peace and security in the Middle East, however, until this regime in Tehran is overthrown. That's just the reality.
1: Where are we on the nuclear dust and the nuclear material? Is that now taken a secondary role in all this? Is it still possible to go out and or to go in and get some of that? What happens now with the nuclear story?
0: Well, I think that remains incomplete. I wouldn't leave anything behind for the current regime to be able to use in the future. And what Trump is looking at now, after we bombed and really did substantial damage to some of the key nuclear sites, the Iranians had begun creating other nuclear sites where they were doing a lot of their work. You'll hear the name Pickaxe Mountain, which is near Natanz, one of the previous sites that we had bombed. I think it's only a matter of time before we go after that and some others where nuclear work had been resumed. This regime is determined to get nuclear weapons. It talks about giving up nuclear weapons. It signed agreements with the Obama administration. They never slowed down. They want nuclear weapons. And until the regime is gone, they'll find ways to try and get there.
1: We keep hearing that the drone program and the speedboats are the ones that are causing so much havoc in the strait by Iran. Will we ever be able to bomb Iran to the point, or decimate Iran to the point where they won't be able to control parts of the Strait of Hormuz?
0: Well, I think we're pretty close to that point. That's what a lot of the recent attacks have been. You know, I think the Trump administration is going to have to answer the question here, why we didn't do this much earlier in the war. Anybody who can read a map can see that the Strait of Hormuz is a choke point. Our Navy has had plans to deal with the threat of closing the Strait of Hormuz ever since the Islamic Revolution of 1979. Everybody understood that this was a problem. And so when Trump said he was surprised, I have to say I was surprised that he would say that. We need to know why we weren't prepared for it earlier. But we can overcome that problem. I think we've got the capability to open the Strait of Hormuz. I think we ought to bend every effort to do it.
1: In any scenario, John Bolton, do you see a world where the Shah of Iran's son comes back to Iran and takes any type of leadership role?
0: Well, I'd be very surprised. And I think it's important before we start measuring the drapes for the new government in Iran, we need to get rid of the present government. We shouldn't fragment over what the successor regime will look like or who will be running it. I think everybody's got to keep their eyes on the prize here and worry about overthrowing this regime. Then we'll figure out what the next one looks like.
1: Really interesting. One last question for you, John Bolton. This current situation where President Trump, he's sort of floated the idea of troops on the ground, but again, he keeps bombing. What's the goal here? Would troops on the ground bring down this regime sooner rather than later to work with other groups from the inside? What's the best strategy going forward?
0: Well, I think that would certainly help, but I take Trump at his word, or at least what his word used to be, that he doesn't want boots on the ground. That might not be the way I would do it, but assuming that's what he wants to do, to me, that is what underlines the importance of making sure that the Iranian opposition is ready to play its part. And let's face it, if the people of Iran want freedom, they're going to have to be prepared to take risks to get it. We're not, under any circumstances, we weren't going to do it all for them.
1: That is former National Security Advisor, Ambassador to the UN, John Bolton. He has an op-ed piece in the Wall Street Journal the other day. The headline is, Iran is too weak to make peace. It's an interesting comment and an interesting point of view. They just might be too weak and they don't have a functioning government and there's nobody there to cut a deal with. Ambassador John Bolton, you're always welcome here. Thank you for your keen insights. Thanks for checking in, as always.
0: Well, thanks again.
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10: We've had some nice weather the last several days, and looks like we're going to continue that for another couple days as we enjoy temperatures that are a little bit below normal in the middle part of July. Partly cloudy skies today. The morning will be awesome. The afternoon, not bad. We'll be in the upper 80s for high. And then overnight tonight, we'll drop to a low of 63. Now, looks like one more day tomorrow. Temperatures look good, upper 80s to maybe possibly right at 90. With your first alert forecast from News Channel 10, I'm Doppler Dave.
1: About the IRS fund and then had to sit down in front of Congress and take the slings and arrows. Eric Tucker from the Associated Press, welcome to America at Night.
11: Great to be here.
1: Let's talk about today. I guess all eyes were on Tom Tillis and John Cornyn, two Republicans that just might hold the fate of Todd Blanche in their hands. How did it, sounds like Tom Tillis was much more friendly than John Cornyn.
11: I was just about to say that, I think the good news for Todd Blanche was that Tom Tillis definitely signaled his support. He told him he had done a great job, and he actually focused his most intense and pejorative comments on the Biden administration and their handling of January 6th prosecutions. John Cornyn of Texas was a much different story. He really sought a lot of answers and clarity about the creation of the $1.776 billion anti-weaponization fund and whether it was truly dead. And one of the things that was interesting is he made clear to reporters after the hearing was over that he wasn't really satisfied with Todd Blanche's answers when Blanche said that it was moot and that it was dead. and he said he hasn't made up his mind yet. And

0: that's really going to determine the fate of the nomination, because Blanche cannot afford a single Republican defection.
1: Okay, then that's because, one, Mitch McConnell's not there, but Lindsey Graham. So explain why John Cornyn sort of holds the whole fate of this in his hands.
0: Sure. So given the nature of the polarizing nature of this nomination, I think it's a certainty that Todd Blanche will not get a single Democratic vote. And so now with the death of Lindsey Graham, there are 11 Republicans on the committee. So should one of those Republicans then vote no, then it would be a 10-10 tie and the nomination stalls and can't clear the committee. Obviously, once it clears the committee, it still has to go to the full Senate, and there will be a whole other separate discussion. But to get out of the committee, he's going to need every single one of those 11 Republican votes, because he won't get a single Democratic vote.
1: Yeah, I thought some of the most interesting and compelling conversations, one was about the fund, because he keeps saying it's over with, but apparently they kept hammering the fact that he hasn't put a fork in it. It's still around, even though he's saying it's done.
0: Yeah, I mean, one of the things that I think you could see even Republicans wanted to press him on is, why won't you commit in writing? And we've also seen this with the federal judge in Virginia, who has ordered the Justice Department to formally say this, in fact, done. And Blanche has indicated that that's not something the department is going to do. What he did suggest to Congress was that if you wanted to sort of figure out how to inscribe it in legislation, that's something I could get behind. But he really was very noncommittal for reasons that are sort of ambiguous, frankly, as to why he would not make that commitment. But you could hear that John Cornyn really wanted that. And so Blanche is basically in a position of saying, take my word for it. When I say it's moot, I mean it's moot.
1: Yeah, really interesting. The other interesting thought, I've maybe been Cory Booker, the senator from New Jersey, when he said, you'll meet with Maxwell, but you won't meet with the Epstein victims. That sort of brought a lot of it home today.
0: Yeah, you know, that was another line of questioning where, you know, he was really on the defensive for both the staggered release of the documents, which obviously had issues with the redactions, and then the fact that he hasn't met with the Epstein victims. And, of course, he did go. He flew to see Ghislaine Maxwell in prison and had an interview with her. I have to say, it's a really unusual move for the, you know, he was then the deputy attorney general, to conduct an interview by himself there. Again, really unclear what the purpose of that was. And then, you know, there were victims in the crowd, and he has not met with them as well, he said, because they're represented by counsel. And as you noted, Democrats called him on that. I should also note, though, separate from the hearing, there was an interview that J.D. Vance did with Joe Rogan that was made public today, in which J.D. Vance actually acknowledged that the administration had not done well, at least from a communications perspective, on the Epstein files.
1: Yeah, I don't understand. So they're represented by counsel. That doesn't mean so is Maxwell. He met with Maxwell. That kind of answer didn't kind of make any sense. I don't know why he's causing more trouble for himself. Just meet with the survivors. What harm is it if he meets with the survivors?
0: Yeah, it's a good question. And I think one of the points he kept sort of falling back on is, you know, look, whether or not you meet with me or not, you know, the FBI and the Justice Department is available to you. So if you have credible information about allegations that we need to investigate, you should bring those to our attention. And that door is always open to you. So that's sort of the line that he was using as a way to minimize the blame on him.
1: Yeah. So where does this go from here? When does the committee vote on this?
0: We're expecting at some point next week we'll have an up or down vote. You know, obviously, as you mentioned, Cornyn is sort of where all the attention lies. He did signal that his decision would be, weighing a whole bunch of factors. And so it was unclear to me whether that was a way to say that, yes, he's upset about the answers on the fund, but there are other reasons why he thinks he might ultimately support Blanche.
1: You know, interesting about all of this, the margins are so tight, Eric, from the Associated Press, that if John Cornyn votes for him out of committee and then it goes to the larger body, you've got Susan Collins in a tight race.
0: Yeah.
1: You've got Rand Paul, who's sort of a wild card. You got Lisa Murkowski, who's
0: exactly.
1: Sort of a wild card. So even if it gets out of committee, This isn't a done deal, and you have to wonder if it gets out of committee, some of these senators are going to be on the hook for a vote one way or the other.
0: You're exactly right. And one of the things that I think makes this really unusual and perhaps not great for Todd Blanche is that he has already been doing the job. He's been doing the job for the last 3 months, and it's actually been a pretty tumultuous tenure where he's faced a lot of criticism for overseeing politically polarizing and politically sensitive investigations and prosecutions, and then obviously with the fund. And so one of the points the Democrats were making is we've already seen what you can do in this job, and we don't like it. And so that sort of is not great for him, where, you know, a lot of nominees start with a clean slate, where at least, you know, senators get to say, well, we haven't seen you in the job yet, so we're going to give you the benefit of the doubt.
1: Also, another wild card, and maybe I'm just looking for a story where there's not a story there, but Lindsey Graham's sister, who's taken his spot, I don't really think we know how conservative she is or how conservative she isn't and how aligned she is with her brother. I mean, couldn't she be a wild card in all this as well?
0: Yeah, we don't really know much about her politics at all. I don't think the expectation is that she's going to break from party lines or do things differently than her brother. Certainly, Lindsey Graham was a solid vote in favor of Blanche. Were he here, I think there's no question about that.
1: Yeah. Now, Eric Tucker from the Associated Press. Also, earlier in the week, Todd Blanche was sort of called out by a judge for this 1776 fund. What did that judge say, and how did that impact today's hearings?
0: Yeah, so it was a really scathing ruling where the judge basically accused Trump and his personal lawyers of engaging in self-dealing. And she said, you know, you basically are bringing this lawsuit with the goal of enriching yourself because you're suing the IRS over your leaked tax returns, and you as the president control the IRS in a lawsuit. In the United States is required to actually have adverse parties with adverse interests and what's known as a case or controversy. So she basically said, you're wasting our time and this is a lawsuit that's brought for improper purposes. And then she said that, you know, she was troubled that Blanche, in his capacity as acting attorney general, had signed the settlement, given the fact that he's previously represented Trump as his personal lawyer. And so she forwarded a copy of her ruling to the New York Bar Association where there are pending disciplinary proceedings.
1: There's also sort of floated the idea that somebody forged a secretary's or the forged a judge's signature. Where's the truth in that side of this story?
0: Yeah, that's a great question. The truth is, I'm not positive. And I think there's probably more to be learned in the coming days and weeks about that.
1: Yeah, it's a convoluted story. I don't know that it's been proven that somebody forged a judge's signature, but there is something where they bypass the judge or something. I don't know what's there, but that story needs to be fleshed out more before we start Absolutely. Making allegations of forged signatures and things like that. That 1776 fund is so interesting on so many different levels. Again, to reiterate, today he said it's dead, but he wouldn't say it's dead. Is the administration going to appeal that judge's ruling in any way, shape, or form?
0: Yeah, I think that the Trump legal team will, and at minimum, he seemed to say that. And, you know, it's what's a very unusual thing about this lawsuit is, you know, the Justice Department is not per se a party to it. But what the judge said, you know, by virtue of you signing the settlement, it indicated that you, in fact, are playing a role as acting attorney general. And so it's a very unusual, it's a really unusual court case. And you know, that's, I think, why the judge really teed off on it.
1: Yeah. And also, if they appeal it, right, if she says the fund is unethical, illegal, whatever, and they appeal it, that doesn't lend them to say the fund is dead if they're appealing the judge's ruling.
0: Correct. And it's worth noting that the judge's ruling had sort of minimal practical impact on either the existence of the fund or a separate tax immunity deal for the president. So she didn't strike down the fund, but she interestingly did bar Trump from contending in official proceedings that the fund was created as part of a legitimate, proper court settlement. She said he can't contend that because that would not be true. yeah. which was really interesting.
1: Yeah, last question for Eric Tucker, Associated Press, joining us. A very busy week for you, and we thank you for spending a couple minutes with us. The last couple minutes of the segment, if everybody watches this through their own partisan eyes and their partisan agenda, which is fine. I mean, we're all biased in some way, shape, or form. But if one could look at this objectively, it was almost comical how the Democrats were complaining about how Todd Blanche and the Trump administration has politicized the Justice Department. At the same time, Republicans complaining that the Biden administration has politicized the Justice Department. It was like they were living in alternate universes, these two parties.
0: Yeah, I mean, I think that's a really important point. And every time that Blanche is accused of having weaponized the Justice Department, he points back to the fact that the previous Justice Department indicted a former president and Republican candidate for president. And so he says, you know, it's impossible to top that. And so there's no question that we now are in a cycle where, you know, the Donald Trump was charged and now the other side is bringing charges as well. I mean, one thing, though, that Blanche has not really reckoned with is the fact that the Biden administration Justice Department, in fact, investigated President Joe Biden and also prosecuted and scored convictions against his son. So I think from Merrick Garland's perspective, he would say that would demonstrate that we really weren't politicized in any way.
1: Yeah, it's just interesting. If I get arrested tonight, I can just claim I'm a victim of a politicized Justice Department, right?
0: Yeah.
1: Right? There are no guilty people in Shawshank, right? They're all innocent people. It's just another way to sort of muddy the waters. And all of a sudden, who's being politicized, who's not being politicized, what's being politicized, everyone has something to argue. And it just was sort of, kind of scary in that how do you go and arrest an elected official who done some type of malfeasance if they can just automatically argue no matter what they've done, the whole thing has been politicized?
0: Yep. There's no question about that. There's no question about that. Really interesting times.
1: Yeah, and no question about it. Eric Tucker with the Associated Press. Eric, I know it's a busy week for you. Thank you for spending a couple minutes with, and thank you for giving us the facts today.
0: Oh, my pleasure. A lot of fun.
1: You got it. Eric Tucker with us from the Associated Press. America at Night. Back in a moment.
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1: In 1982, after a 10-week war, Argentina surrendered to the British, and the Falklands War was over. It was an undeclared war, but a war nonetheless between the United Kingdom and Argentina. It was called the Falklands War, and Argentina tried to reclaim some land that they thought was theirs. Great Britain said, not so fast. They sent in their navy and ships, and again, after 74 days, it ended with Argentina surrendering. Argentina got a little bit of payback today in the World Cup. Argentina beat England 40-some-odd years later. This time in the World Cup, Argentina 2, England 1. So now Argentina is going to take on Spain for the World Cup final. Argentina and Spain. Argentina trying to go for 2 in a row. And I don't know anything about soccer, but I think this, right, Messier has said this is it for him, right? So this is his swan song, so it should get quite a bit of attention. But Argentina beats England 2-1. From the text line, listen to this. From Indiana, John Bolton ain't for Trump and the road. Oh, and he rode the coattails of globalist anti-American politicians. I definitely respect that McGraw's willing to hear opinions from all sides and angles. That said, John Bolton was a willing participant with the groups who fabricated lies to get FISA warrants, deter any detrimental truth from Joe Biden, Hunter Biden, Barack Obama, and so much more. My point simply being that people like Bolton have free speech and a voice, but due to his own actions and his willing participation in many scandalous and deceptive operations, I do not believe anyone should ever give him a platform. I won't give Bolton 1 minute of my time tonight, but I'll be listening to parts of the show. That is from Indiana. Look, I need to, a couple other people wanted me to ask him about his, ask him.

0: about his legal problems with the Justice Department and pleading guilty to having some type of top secret documents in his home and whatever else. Look, I never, ever, ever tell or give anybody questions that I would answer. I never have any prerequisite, right? And if I do, I disclose that. I don't really, well, first of all, if you ask John Bolton a question, he's not going to answer it. So why waste the time asking somebody a question he's not going to answer? And quite frankly, what is he going to say? However, I do feel that as a man who was National Security Advisor, U.S. Ambassador to the U.N., and somebody who follows this stuff very closely, who knows many of the players in this, I think he's a valuable voice, whether you agree with him or disagree with him. I think he's a valuable voice and somebody that I'd like to hear from, whether he's a Trump supporter or not. I don't think he goes out of his way to bash Trump. I think he thinks that he's giving you what he really thinks. And so that's why I put him on. Whether you agree or disagree, that's sort of my thought process on it. And no, I didn't ask him, and I have no desire to ask him about his legal troubles. That's, you know, I wish him well, but I was more curious about his thoughts on what's going on. I think he's an important voice as to try to explain to us what's going on. Stay right there. Lots more to get to. Our executive director is Alex Hinton. Our engineer is Richard Good. I'm McGraw Milhaven, and this...
1: Nobody...
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14: Back-to-back strikes. I'm Ted Lindner, Fox News. The U.S. military hitting Iran with two waves of strikes Wednesday, several days after an interim ceasefire deal was shattered. Tehran leadership is speaking out, claiming they're going to defend themselves.
15: Iran's foreign ministry spokesperson says that the country...
16: We're going to knock out all their power plants. We're going to knock out all their bridges unless they get to the...

0: On. An attorney for Dina Karari, a U.S.-Iranian citizen, confirmed her identity. And the House has passed legislation that could make it so Americans don't have to change their clocks twice a year. The effort would make daylight saving time permanent.
1: House lawmakers arguing there are mental health benefits, and several industries like retail and tourism support more evening daylight, saying it's good for business. But others are wary. The trade group for the airlines says changes to existing daylight saving time would have considerable implications for aviation, including passenger disruption, crew and aircraft positioning, and domestic and international connectivity issues.
0: That's Fox's Grady Trimble. President Trump says he'll sign the legislation if it reaches his desk. 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
0: The World Cup final is set for Sunday as Argentina came from behind to break a tie to defeat England Wednesday.
4: Messi driving in, Messi crossing back.
0: The call on Fox as Argentina goes on to win 2-1 in advance of the World Cup final. That'll happen on Sunday afternoon against Spain. The game will be broadcast on Fox. Devastating flooding continues to inundate much of central South Texas, and the rains keep on coming.
5: Warnings of life-threatening flooding across southwest Texas, where rising waters are consuming structures and taking over roads in a slow-moving storm that's dropped up to a foot of rain across the region. The highest rainfall in Uvalde County.
6: Just takes a couple of inches of water on the road to create a dangerous condition for you if you're driving through that. And so we don't want you to get swept away.
5: West Rappaport, Texas Emergency Management, over 24 people have been rescued. Many did washed out vehicles, the state issuing a rare 4 out of 4 flooding threat, with more rain expected in Texas in the coming days. Jeff Manasso, Fox News.
0: And the haze has moved down from Canada, impacting air quality in several American states.
7: This is all from Canadian wildfire smoke. It's hard to think about the fact that, hey, this has traveled thousands of miles. The bulk of the fire activity where this smoke has originated from is actually from Western Ontario. Canada averages about 5,000 to 8,000 wildfires each year. This year, they've been sitting at about 3,137 wildfires. Their annual acreage burn is about 6.2 million acres. And right now, I think they're about 4 or so million acres. But when you think about wildfire smoke in New York City, you obviously immediately go back to 2023, when the city literally looked like you woke up in an alternate universe. Back in 2023, Canada had nearly 7 times the yearly average with their wildfires, with acreages burned, with 43.5 million acres in total.
0: That's Fox Weather's Haley Meyer. I'm Ted Lindner. This is Fox News.
8: 41-year-old Eric Gilliam was killed just after 1 Sunday morning when a vehicle he was a passenger in was struck by someone driving a car that ran a red light. That accident happened in the area of South Georgia Street and Southwest 15th Avenue. The car struck an SUV and pickup that were traveling through that intersection. The suspect vehicle then went on to crash into another truck at South Georgia Street and South Julian Boulevard. Gilliam, a passenger in that car, was pronounced dead at the scene. The suspect has since been identified as Justin Shepard. He is still being sought in connection with that crash. The state's 3 GOP leaders are out with a joint statement on their budget priorities for the upcoming legislative session. They're asking state agencies to drop their budget requests by 3%. But Wednesday's order says that education funding, including vouchers, will be exempt from any base budget reductions. The governor says that protects what he calls, quote, historic investments in public education and teachers, end quote. For KGNC News, I'm Michael J. Stevens.
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0: iRadio. Gary McNamara and Eric Harley talk about everything from politics to social issues and news of the day. Whether you're up late or you're just starting your day, welcome to the show from the Relief Factor Studios. This is Red Eye Radio.
1: All across America, we are Red Eye Radio. He is Eric Harley and I'm Gary McNamara. You know, you plan a show and 30 seconds before the show starts, it all gets blown to heck.
2: Yeah, you know.
1: And that's because Alan,
2: yeah,
1: right before I go on the air, hands me a bunch of stuff. And Alan handed me this story.
2: Yeah.
1: I didn't even see it.
2: Yeah, he does this on purpose, by the way.
1: Yes.
2: It's his nature.
1: Liberal Journal, The Atlantic, claims the era of the Democrat manly man is back.
2: Back.
1: Here, this is
2: as
1: this
2: if it existed at one point.
1: Now this is from the piece.
2: Okay.
1: Now I have to go and find the entire piece. I mean, like I said, I just saw this 30 seconds ago.
2: Yeah,
1: just read it very quickly. Was laughing so hard reading it to you.
2: Yeah.
1: I said, okay.
2: Yeah.
1: Don't worry. We'll get to everything. But here it is.
2: All right.
1: Brian Poindexter had just finished wolfing down a Reuben sandwich in a deli outside Cleveland.
2: Wolfing, huh?
1: Yes.
2: All right.
1: When he delivered the message that coming from a Democrat House candidate in the year 2026 sounded almost provocative. There's nothing wrong with being masculine, Poindexter told me. It's okay, he said, to be a manly man.
2: Yeah, I mean, if you are one, yeah.
1: Well, you have to define it. Yeah. Now, here's the point. If they can't define what a woman is, they can't define what a man is. How do you define the manly in the man if you can't define what a man is?
2: Well, not all, because in terms of persons who are manly, they're not all men.
1: Yes, exactly.
2: Right.
1: That's a great point. Are all manly men actually men?
2: Now, because now here's where they get themselves in trouble.
1: That's transphobic.
2: No, I'm taking from their own playbook.
1: Well, of course.
2: Because if a biological female is manly, is it wrong to call her manly? If you know, it's a very handsome woman over there. You know, it's how do you approach that? I want to see them at their own convention when they're talking, right? When they're sitting around talking, well, we need manly men. Well, hold on a second. Masculinity is toxic.
1: Exactly.
2: That's what I was told.
1: Right.
2: In fact, I think there's a lawsuit against it, against masculinity, because it's you know, because of the toxicity, it's creating problems. And there were, by the way, there was a big rig at Super Rigs this year, and the name of the big rig was Masculine Toxicity. or Toxic Masculinity, actually. Yeah. And so it's actually the reverse sounds cool, too. But here's the problem. Their own rule book, this is what we've been saying forever. Their rule book changes by the second. You can't be manly. He's a stay-at-home dad. You know, the kind that doesn't shave ever, you know, and he wears his pajama bottoms all day. You know what I mean? And he's taking care of the kids. And by kids, I mean two chihuahuas.
1: They have
2: dog children.
1: But my point is, whoever goes through life thinking of those things.
2: I don't know.
1: I don't think I've ever walked through life going, you know, I'm not looking at my life, and I've got to get rid of the cat.
2: Yeah, well, and the boxed wine, yeah,
1: and the boxed, and I need to get rid of the cat,
2: yeah,
1: and the boxed wine,
2: and the multiple colors around your pool. Kind of looks like a rainbow. Not that there's anything wrong with it,
1: but I mean that who I've never spent one second analyzing my life.
2: Oh, I have. Me and the production crew then do just, it all the time.
1: Then just join the Democratic Party, why don't you? I've never spent, I don't think, 1 second analyzing myself. I mean, I've analyzed myself, you know, when I, especially when I was, you know, younger and much more foolish, did I do the right thing?
2: Yeah.
1: But I don't think I've ever went through life one day going, you know, the last year, I haven't been manly enough.
2: Trying to think.
1: Now you might have, because, you know, you were into that whole, you know, very masculine heavy metal thing for a while.
2: I don't know that, you know, a lot of that turned less than masculine. You know, they tried to call it metal. But sorry. The guys in Poison were prettier than the Spice Girls, so it was, I was like, wait a minute, what? I mean,
1: they were pretty in pink.
2: No, they dolled it up. They heavy makeup. No, you know, for me, it was, am I going to be strong enough to lift the mail out of the mailbox and bring it in? That's the question. That's my level of fitness goal. You know, if and I remember one time years ago, I joined a gym, and it was right after I moved to the big city. I joined a gym, and they said, "Well, okay, we're going to take you around." You know, some guy named Thor, he's going to take me out around. And he's going to show me where everything is. And he's going to show me how to use everything. Well, the first thing they do is they start you on legs, right? He's going to give you one free, you know, coaching, and they start you on legs. And of course, that's the worst place to start anyone. Because then, you know, people like me can't walk for 2 years. And, you know, he said, well, what's your fitness goal? Basically not to die. I'd like to not be 700 pounds, and I'd like to not die. I'm not looking to be, you know, whatever. All these mirrors you got around here, they mean nothing to me. I'm not looking in the mirror. For me, I wear black T-shirts and jeans all the time, only because I get dressed in the dark.
1: I like colorful clothes.
2: Yeah, I like that.
1: Now, here's more from the article, all right?
2: Yeah.
1: Poindexter's, let me start again in case anybody missed it.
2: Okay.
1: Brian Poindexter had just finished wolfing down a Reuben sandwich in a deli. They need to make the article masculine.
2: A Reuben, too. It's got to be a Reuben.
1: Right. In a deli outside Cleveland when he delivered the message coming from a Democrat House candidate in the year 2026, sounding almost provocative. There's nothing wrong with being masculine, Poindexter told me. Change your last name. It's okay, he said, to be a...
2: Really? Poindexter?
1: A manly name. Right. You need to change that last name.
2: At least my last name's Harley. You know, at least it sounds like a motorcycle. Poindexter?
1: And
2: you're trying to be manly?
1: Poindexter's own manliness credentials are fully in order.
2: Yeah.
1: So apparently this writer and The Atlantic has his definition of a manly man, a stereotypical manly man. Here we go. The 46-year-old started working in a machine shop as a teenager.
2: Oh.
1: Why? Hey, I did.
2: Okay.
1: Spent years hauling furniture across the country before finding stability as a union iron worker.
2: Mm.
1: Hey, I was a steel worker.
2: All right.
1: He drives a Ram Bighorn pickup truck and built with his buddy turned campaign manager a shed in his backyard.
2: All right. He's on point.
1: Now Poindexter is running for Congress, trying to flip a Republican-held seat in Ohio with the pitch aimed at a constituency that has abandoned the Democratic Party over the past two decades, men. Critiques such as Poindexter's have gelled into a consensus over the past 2 years, repeated ad nauseum by starchy senators and governors with an eye towards running for president in 2028. Closing the gender gap now seems to be the official electoral strategy of Democrats. A couple of months ago, I got a call from a party operative who pitched a story on the Democrats' effort to win back the manosphere. The operative ran through a list of half dozen candidates in key House districts who are engaged in culture, who are engaged, I'm not kidding you,
2: uh-huh,
1: who are engaged culturally in male spaces. a bit of gobbledygook that I took to mean manly men or perhaps guys, but that also reflects a sort of distance that points to the depths of the party's problem. After all, an iron worker probably wouldn't describe himself as engaging culturally in male spaces.
2: No, no, that's the whole thing. Because it makes me wonder, you know, are you, you know, all right, here's the thing.
1: Oh, my God.
2: You say you're an oyster farmer, but you're an oyster farmer for your
1: mother.
2: I mean, you're not really an oyster farmer. You're just going out to get some oysters for your mom.
1: Well, I mean, after the Wall Street Journal article the other day, you know, the whole thing that, you know, that white-collar workers, men,
2: yeah,
1: you know, like, you know, it's a masculine thing to make sure the lawn is cut.
2: Yeah, right.
1: Is, you know,
2: yeah.
1: Like the lawn
2: it's
1: is cut.
2: It's a new status symbol and level that you've got to achieve.
1: And I mentioned my adult obsession with edging that came from my mother.
2: Right, yeah.
1: So does that make me, to go back to a word that I used a couple of weeks ago, does that make me a manly man or a femme?
2: I just think it makes you a mama's boy, you know, and that there's nothing wrong with that.
1: Femme.
2: Yeah, it's femme. Yeah. It's a femme. Right.
1: You know what's so funny?
2: Let me ask you. Are you properly chewing your food? Because if you're not.
1: 30 times with each bite.
2: Oh, okay. You're definitely a femme.
1: What's so funny about this is these things never run through my mind. They never run through our minds. We just go, we live life the way we live life.
2: Well, here's the thing. It never, like, I mentioned my last name, right? Harley.
1: Right.
2: You know, and, you know, it's
1: Harley.
2: Yeah. And so, you know, people, oh, man, cool last name. Oh, yeah, it's fine. But I always get the, oh, do you own a Harley? Do you ride Harley? It's every time. And they mean well. These are well-meaning people. You know, oh, what's your last name, Harley? Oh, do you own a Harley?
1: Now, let me ask you this.
2: Yeah.
1: You know, since we've now started to, you know, really today is the start of our, yesterday was the start of our 22nd year.
2: Well, yesterday was the anniversary, so we were beginning our 22nd year.
1: Right,
2: yeah,
1: right. So this is the second day into our 22nd year.
2: Yeah.
1: Is it true one time with a management in the far past?
2: Yes.
1: That there was another co-host
2: that
1: they tried to give him the stage name of Davidson so it would be the Harley and Davidson show.
2: Harley Davidson, yes. That was actually presented in an executive meeting.
1: Well, then see, they were worried about being too femmy.
2: The person had been on the show 4 months already, like 6 or 8 months already. And all of a sudden, well, we lied to you. His name's not this. It's Davidson. Really? It's Harley Davidson?
1: They were trying to build up the testosterone manly man image of the show.
2: Well, you know, I mean, you know, because name stories are weird. You know, so when people ask me about the motorcycle, I'm like, you know, I don't want to have to live up to that because I'm not a, you know, if I was related to the, you know, William S. Harley, and I might be, you know, I didn't, heck if I know. My nephew works for the company. That's all I can tell you. But I actually, on going back to the idea of thinking about going out of your way to project this masculinity, if you're working too hard at it, it tells me that's really your focus, is your imagery, not the actual work you're doing.
1: I just love it, though. I got to admit, the writer in The Atlantic makes a great point. And they're more a liberal publication.
2: Yeah.
1: But to sit there and say, well, you call yourself a, you know, an iron worker, steel worker kind of guy, and then you talk about engaging culturally in male spaces,
2: probably
1: you've just destroyed that point stereotypically.
2: If you're engaging, if you're truly engaging in male spaces, well, first of all, I have to... is everyone wearing a shirt?
1: No, you can make the...
2: But also...
1: No, you can make the case if you're saying I engage culturally in male spaces that you're gay.
2: That's what I mean.
1: Yes, I mean, you can make that.
2: I mean, is everyone wrapped in a towel and wearing no shirt? You know, are you, what's this, what's going, what's, what kind? And I don't know that I need to know the answer. That's the whole thing, is that they go out of their way to project this.
1: Do they workshop this? Is there a meeting?
2: No.
1: There are meetings. They talk about it. They get together. They're trying to figure out how to do it. So they have meetings on how to be more manly men.
2: Yes. Right. Right.
1: Here's an idea.
2: Mm-hmm.
1: When you, for example, when I was, I couldn't say it this way. I have to say it this way if I want to be a manly man.
2: Right.
1: I was a machinist and I was a steel worker.
2: Uh-huh.
1: You have to use that kind of, that's a man, more manly kind of voice.
2: Right. I played guitar, drums, and bass in a metal band.
1: No. You got to say it with more harshness.
2: No, that's how you talk when you're in a metal band.
1: Oh. Okay.
2: You don't do the, yeah.
1: Well, you're right. You're right on that, because I can't think of his name at the moment. His name, because the lead guitarist for Metallica doesn't talk that way.
2: Yeah, no. James Hetfield, the singer, doesn't talk that way.
1: Yeah.
2: And in fact, none of the guys really kind of talk that it's.
1: Are you saying you can throw stereotypes out the window? That's stereotyping people to win an election based on gender and or sex. If you're worried about that, you've got a big problem.
2: Yeah. You do. If because, you know, that's it. When someone appeals to a voter base, in this case, you'll know it.
1: Yeah.
2: You won't have to build all of that to bring it out there. The vetting process itself is a process. But you'll know it soon enough. And, you know, like, we don't know any allegations of Poindexter in terms of Plattner type allegations. There's nothing, no reason to believe that any of that's going on. But still, if you're working that hard, you know, because tell me in your male spaces what a man is. What are you talking to your buddies about?
1: We are Red Eye Radio.
2: Brought to you by Hotshot Secret.
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0: We are Red Eye Radio. He's Eric Cronin. I'm Gary McNamara. I would hate to be a liberal, Eric, because, I mean, just going through what we just went through then. And by the way, none of those are our thoughts. We're analyzing what Democrats think.
1: No, this is their playbook that we're going from.
0: It's too much work.
1: No, that's the thing. When the rule book changes every day, what do you do? Yeah. How do you do that? Because now, again, masculinity was toxic not too long ago. Now we need more masculinity in their party. That's what they're saying.
0: Not only masculinity.
1: Uh-huh.
0: We need manly masculinity.
1: Wow.
0: That's double.
1: Well, no, that's true. That's the way they phrased it.
0: That's double secret toxic masculinity probation.
1: You women who are masculine, sorry. We don't need you in the party.
0: I guess.
2: 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Hi, everybody. 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
10: Well, the weather pattern lately has brought some pretty nice weather considering the time of the year, and we're going to do that again today. Very pleasant morning temperatures, and even for the afternoon, it'll feel like summertime, but temperatures will stay a little bit below normal, mainly in the upper 80s. The rain chance is still very low, but at least pleasant temperatures continue tonight as we drop to a low of 63. No big changes tomorrow. Looks like highs in the upper 80s. With your first alert forecast from News Channel 10, I'm Doppler Dave.
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1: We are Red Eye Radio. He is Eric Carley, and I'm Gary McNamara. Welcome and good morning. One thing that we wanted to get to, because we were on vacation last week, and I was thinking about this on the way to work. I go, oh, man, we got to address this. And this is where the Democrats were last week. As you know, there's been a couple of more incidents of ICE agents shooting at, illegal immigrants or people that they believe are endangering their lives.
2: Right.
1: As we know, shooting at them. And I did see last week, and I can't remember which Democrat it was, that was saying, because that happens, we should get rid of ICE. And the first thought that came to my mind is, well, when an illegal immigrant kills someone, well, then shouldn't we get rid of illegal immigration?
2: Right.
1: If you're trying to make that point.
2: Right.
1: But the whole premise is bogus to begin with. Any law enforcement agent, whether it's ICE, a police officer, we know what happens when you pull out your gun and shoot at somebody, whether you kill them or not. It's all investigated.
2: Yeah.
1: You go through the investigative process to make sure that it was a clean shooting, and it should.
2: Right.
1: And if it is not a clean shooting, that's where prosecutors should get involved based on the evidence of each particular case.
2: Mm-hmm.
1: But to compare a law enforcement officer involved in a shooting and make the moral equivalency of that to illegal immigrant murdering an innocent American citizen is absolutely reprehensible.
2: Well, and it's, again, any opportunity they can see to demonize. And, again, we don't know all the particulars in the cases we're talking about. We know the claims from both sides. The driver of the van was, you know, using the van and going toward the agent. And then the media came back and said, no, the people in the van said that wasn't true. There's a reason there's an investigation. If any officer or agent uses deadly force, as you mentioned, there has to be an investigation, a thorough investigation. And if something wrong was done, whether deliberately or by mistake, then the proper actions have to go into effect. That's the way it is. Saying that we need to abolish all of it because something happened doesn't make any sense at all. Otherwise, we should just outlaw driving.
1: Yeah, that's another point. Outlaw driving. If these things happen, outlaw driving.
2: Tens of thousands of people die every year behind the wheel.
1: Yeah. 30 to 40,000.
2: So,
1: but to make the moral equivalency, if you're going to make that moral equivalency, well, then you've got to say, well, because illegal immigrant criminals exist in our society, we should get rid of sanctuary cities. If you're going to be consistent in your argument that you need to defund the police, you need to, because this is where the Democrats are going, and, you know, defund the military, you know, you see what the Democrats are doing right now with the Pentagon, with intelligence, you know, with everything else, trying to defund it. You know, that's their point. If something is done, something is done wrong, or we believe something is done wrong, get rid of the police. This is where the Democratic Socialists of America are going. They're up front with it. They want to defund the police.
2: Yep.
1: They want to get rid of the police. They want to get rid of the military. They want to get rid of Border Patrol.
2: Yeah.
1: They want to get rid of ICE.
2: The Senate.
1: They want to get rid of the Senate. And by the way, more people are coming out saying, you're not going to get rid of this. You have to change the entire Constitution. You have to get rid of the Constitution in order to
2: Which is really
1: the
2: goal.
1: That's their point.
2: That's the actual goal.
1: Right.
2: And it's something. And they keep talking about this because what they're doing is They're because when something doesn't work, especially when it doesn't work in their favor, but if there's some kind of mistake or anomaly or whatever in the process, then do away with it all. And this has been for a long time the goal of the left. Do away with the Constitution. And they're the ones who are having the No Kings rallies. They're the ones calling Trump a dictator. Because how would you manage with no defense, none, no military? You would have no border patrol. You would have no police. So how would it be managed? Well, I mean, it would be, you know, like out of that movie where you could commit crimes, you know, and you know, for the one day. I keep forgetting the name of the movie. But you could just go out and just, boom, The Purge?
1: The Purge, yeah. Purge.
2: Yeah. There was they made a, I don't know if they made a series or made another Purge movie or something, Permanent Purge or something they called it. And it would be that. It would be a permanent purge. But wait, you can't have that. Because how many people would, if you have no law enforcement, you have no laws. So,
1: right, because if then, you can't enforce laws, there are no laws.
2: Right, there are no laws. So nothing is enforceable. People die. And then what has to happen? Inevitably, well, the state has to step in. And they have to have the state police. And I don't mean each state having their police. The federal police. Oh, wait a minute. Didn't we just get rid of them? Didn't we just get rid of ICE agents? No, no, no, no, no. This would be acting based on whose authority? Because Congress would control, the House would control everything. They would control what the White House does, which then why would you have a White House? This is never going to happen. But this is where the lack of logic, these are not even children. These aren't children. Because children are capable of learning. These people are morons. They're not capable of learning at all. They're complete morons, and they're still winning elections.
1: You know, I was thinking, I had a lot of thoughts on my way to work tonight. So, you know, Republicans should have a no-Nazi rally.
2: Yeah.
1: But the fact is, everybody would be laughing and smiling.
2: Yeah, right.
1: You know,
2: Tea Party. Remember when people were happy at the Tea Party rallies, the first Tea Party rallies? Remember that in 2009? And people were, you know, the Tea Party march in D.C. And it was, what was it? And hints of violence, I think, is the way they put it on NBC News. There were hints of violence. They didn't even leave trash behind.
1: You know what I remember? Remember, and it was... It was Palm Beach. Remember the election bureau when the Republicans were all there in 2000?
2: Yeah.
1: And it was like the violent, and they had the cameras there, and everybody's sitting there, everybody's laughing.
2: Yeah.
1: They're all laughing. I mean, it was like there was no hint of anything to be fearful of. But, you know, when you see the no, you can actually make the case for no Nazis. You can actually make the case Republicans aren't going to bother with it.
2: Right.
1: But, you know, but it's, they look at it and they just go, you know, as we look at it, we go, the No Kings was so stupid. I mean, it's stupid. It was absolutely idiotic because anybody with a brain could sit there and say, what do you mean No Kings? What are you talking about? You know, I was thinking the other thing, too, because we were talking about that article in The Atlantic about the whole manly, the manly man that they're looking for now in the Democratic Party and the one candidate,
2: Poindexter
1: in Ohio, in Cleveland, about how they're defining him as a manly man because he built a shed, was a machinist and an iron worker. So he's a manly man, and a manly man engages culturally in male spaces. And even The Atlantic said, probably not how you should define a manly man. But I started thinking, are they now redefining it? Because the whole point of, well, this guy, you know, the oyster farmer,
3: for his mother. And a Nazi, that's really, was the oyster farmer, the military, and the Nazi that was giving him Democrat street cred as a manly man. And I'm thinking this, they're now looking and go, okay, we've got to redefine this. We can't have a Nazi. We cannot have a Nazi definition for what we view as a manly man.
2: Right.
1: I mean, I wonder if they had that thought.
2: No, I mean, I think there's something to that. Yeah. I think they go again. They go through their own rule book and they're changing everything on the fly. Because why? Because certain things aren't working. They're not appealing to certain demographics. Now, again, as I mentioned, they're still winning elections.
1: Yeah.
2: But you have to look at the erosion of their base based on what we've talked about for years. Identity politics, which means you belong to a new subgroup tomorrow, which means everyone in your group yesterday is now an oppressor because you're in a different subgroup. They're your oppressor now. And we're seeing that, you know, we used to call that the liberal circular firing squad, but now it's gotten so much worse.
1: Is that now, after reading the Atlantic article and seeing the manly man, Mr. Poindexter, is that a new gender?
2: Manly man?
1: Is the manly man a new gender? Does that expand the number of genders, which I don't know. I saw one the other day that there was like 77 out.
2: Well,
1: is a manly man now a new gender?
2: Is he going to, if they bring.
1: Yeah. Can a manly man, as we asked the question earlier, can a manly man gender be a transgender man?
2: Right. Yeah. We have to include that. Like you said, we mentioned it earlier, but you have to include that. And how do you include it?
1: Can a cis woman be a manly man?
2: Right.
1: These are all the important questions because of what Democrats have brought up over the last couple of decades. These are just questions that we would like answers to.
2: Well, because if a biological female lives as a man, is a transgender male, biological female, transgender male, at what level do they qualify for manly? I'm asking them.
1: Yeah. Yeah. That's. And I know what you're saying. Guys, you're being ridiculous. That's our point.
2: Yeah, we know. The whole damn thing is ridiculous. It's stupid. It's moronic. And none of them are talking about what they will do for you to improve your lives. What they're talking about and the promises they're making and the very foundation of the Democratic Socialists of America is to ruin your life, not to improve it. What are they doing? What's on that list that improves people's lives every day? American citizens.
1: Free stuff.
2: It's not going to happen. Not going to happen. No police.
1: No billionaires.
2: Well, I mean, if
1: your life will be better if there's no billionaires,
2: no police. What are you trying to appeal to felons? They can't vote.
1: Well, they're trying to change.
2: They're trying to change that.
1: States.
2: And this would be again. Look, who are they trying to actually?
1: Well, no, that's a great.
2: Help.
1: Somebody need. Hey, Republicans, ask that question.
2: Who are you trying to help?
1: They say defund the police.
2: Yeah.
1: Who are they trying to help?
2: Right.
1: Defund the police, defund the military, defund border control. Who do you actually care about?
2: Who?
1: Why would I vote for you?
2: Right. Who are you appealing to?
1: What's the point? What are you going to replace it with?
2: Because masculine men like cops and military. It's a fact.
1: Manly. Oh, man.
2: Yeah.
1: I'm telling you, it just. We're now 2 days into our 22nd year,
2: yeah.
1: And it's as much fun as ever.
2: It is.
1: These are idiots.
2: Mm-hmm.
1: We are Red Eye Radio.
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0: We are right with you. He's Eric Cronin. I'm Gary McNamara. Welcome and good morning. So I think we're done with the manly man stuff.
1: I don't know, at least for the day. I don't know.
0: At least for the day. It might come back up tomorrow if there's other commentary on it. It would just be too tough for me to be a liberal. There's too many things you have to consider. All I have to consider now is what my opinion is. You know, I don't think.
1: Yeah.

0: anything else.
1: That's
0: what's my opinion?
1: A great point.
0: That's it.
1: Just focus on what I believe and then let all the other stuff just kind of fly by.
2: Am I selling my ideas with the proper identity politics behind it?
1: What do you believe? What do you want to do?
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9: Round two complete. I'm Sue Guzman, Fox News. The U.S. has finished a fifth day of heavy strikes against Iran. Both sides trying to come up with a new way to reach a peace deal, as we hear from Fox's Christina Coleman.
10: CENTCOM says U.S. aircraft fired Hellfire missiles into the ship's smokestack after this commercial vessel ignored multiple warnings as it attempted to violate the U.S. blockade. The ramp up in U.S. strikes against Iran and the reimposing of the blockade comes as the U.S. mounts pressure against Iran to try and get them to negotiate a solid deal to finally end this conflict.
11: They do want to settle. We'll find out whether or not we settle with them or we just finish it off.
10: Also, U.S. warships have not sailed through the Strait of Hormuz for several months now, but that could change now that the U.S. has reimposed our naval blockade.
9: Jordan's military says it shot down 8 missiles that were launched by Iran targeting the kingdom. President Trump posting online that Iran has released an American citizen who had been held since December 2024. He says that she is now safely outside of Iran and in good condition. An attorney for Dina Karari, a U.S.-Iranian citizen, says the client was trapped in Iran on bogus charges of spying. South Central Texas facing catastrophic flooding in several communities where evacuations are currently underway.
0: The city recorded one of the highest...
9: Karari, a U.S.-Iranian citizen, says the client was trapped in Iran on bogus charges of spying. South Central Texas facing catastrophic

0: seen it that flooded before, the car halfway, you know, submerged.
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1: Less than a day after it was put into effect, President Trump reversed a suspension on most vehicle stops by immigration agents, saying they should continue despite recent shootings. White House Border Czar Tom Homan says DHS Secretary Mark Wayne Mullen did not mean for the policy to be indefinite.
4: He wanted to do a short-term policy to just to make sure that the agents out there on these operations have the vehicle stop training, and do they have the tools necessary to keep safe.
1: The policy put in place after two fatal shootings by ICE agents in a week, one in Texas, the other in Maine. President Trump's address to the nation Thursday night expected to focus on securing national elections and potential threats to the vote.
5: President Trump said this week his remarks will center on election integrity as well as other matters. Following a January election office raid in Georgia and months before the midterm elections, President Trump said what he'll say is important.
6: It doesn't get bigger, because without free and fair elections, you don't have a country. We'll be discussing other things, too, but it's going to be a very big announcement.
5: The president held back on specifics of the announcement he referred to. The Save America Act that calls for proof of citizenship and photo ID to vote has been a priority of the president's second term. Grinnell Scott, Fox News.
1: Smoke from Canadian wildfires is affecting parts of the Midwest and Northeast U.S.
7: An air quality alert is in effect through Friday for people in parts of Minnesota with very heavy smoke expected across the northeastern corner of the state. The large wildfires burning in Canada are exposing millions of people to dangerous air pollution, with officials in Michigan and Wisconsin warning that the air quality issues could last for days.
1: Fox's Tanya J. Powers reporting. The National Weather Service says that the smoke is expected to spread into the East Coast and Midwest in the days ahead, and that includes parts of New England. I'm Sue Guzman. This is Fox News.
8: 23-year-old Christian Alberto Cano of Farwell was killed in a two-vehicle accident Tuesday morning on Farm-to-Market Road 145 in Palmer County. Preliminary investigation revealed that around 5:49 a.m., a 2015 Volvo semi-truck driven by 63-year-old Hector Guerrero Villava of Clovis was traveling westbound on FM 145 when a 1999 Dodge Ram 1500 driven by Cano was traveling eastbound. The Dodge Ram veered into the westbound lane, struck the semi-truck. After the initial impact, the Dodge Ram rolled over, caught on fire. Villava was transported to Plains Regional Medical Center in Clovis with minor injuries. Texas commercial shrimp boats are heading into the Gulf of Mexico for the state summer harvest. State and federal waters are open this week following a two-month environmental shutdown. Texas parks and wildlife biologists approved the launch after net samples showed brown shrimp reached their mature size. Local seafood markets say the annual conservation break is a critical step toward securing a steady harvest and maintaining low prices. For KGNC News, I'm Michael J. Stevens. KGNC.
9: 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Gary McNamara and Eric Harley talk about everything from politics to social issues and news of the day. 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
10: All across America, we are Red Eye Radio. He is Eric Harley and I'm Gary McNamara.
11: Hello.
10: Hi. So, that wasn't too manly men there. Comments where we said that. We should say, hello and welcome to the show. We're manly men.
12: And listen, we don't care if you like the show or not.

0: busy doing things, building stuff. I got a hammer. You know, if I had a hammer,
1: when would you hammer?
0: I would hammer in the morning.
1: Really?
0: I would hammer in the evening. I'd hammer all over this land.
1: Oh, okay. That's sort of inclusive.
0: Yeah. But you need to, you definitely need to stop when it's hammer time. That's what I was told.
1: Well, yesterday, wasn't it amazing how all of a sudden for the last month, you saw it because Trump had brought it up before, and it was like all you heard was daylight savings, and man, it came to a big halting stop yesterday, didn't it?
0: Shocked.
1: It was like, boom. It's like, what?
0: Like,
1: as I said, I don't care. It doesn't affect my life, but we have talked about the fact that, did you see places in North Dakota?
0: Hmm.
1: It'll be well after 9 o'clock, like 9:20, 9:30 before
0: sunrise.
1: Did I save that?
0: Yeah. No, I mentioned that yesterday. I didn't mention it was exactly where it was, but in some areas that'll be after 9 a.m. before the sun rises. By the way, I'm all right with that. that's the thing. I'm not a farmer. I don't have kids in school. I care about children, most of them. But no, I
1: care about.
0: Look, safety.
1: I don't.
0: Look. When it comes to kids, safety third. Okay, but no, it's that everybody has a solid point on both sides. This is where the both sides thing actually comes in. Because this is why you're never going to change it. You know, whoever wants whatever, for whatever reason, whichever one they want.
1: Yeah, but you don't understand, but it's.
0: No, I get it.
1: I forgot who wrote it yesterday. He said, look, let's compromise. We'll change it 30 minutes.
0: Yeah. I would love to. You know, again, go an hour and 7 minutes in just our state.
1: Well, it just, Tom Cotton has said already, and we had talked about it yesterday, Cotton and Thune said, well, this isn't ever going to get through the Senate.
0: It's not going
1: to
0: happen.
1: So it's basically the message I got yesterday, unless something changes, this thing's dead on arrival.
0: Yeah, because here's the thing. You have the momentum in terms of the rank and file, right? The public of let's stop changing the clocks. There's momentum then, and then you ask the question, okay, which one do we go with?
1: Yeah.
0: And that's where it begins. That's also where it ends, because it will never be solved. It's a valid point for farmers. It's a valid point for people in North Dakota. All 17 of them. What's the population of North Dakota? Very small. But it's.
1: Let me see. Right now, population is 100. When you add the out-of-state oil workers, 20 million.
0: 20 million, yeah. It's booming. No, but there's another thing. You know, it's a productive state. You think about. The farmers, they're trying to be productive. They're getting up at 3 a.m. so they can get out there as soon as the sun lets them. I mean, they're out there probably doing many chores in the dark already. You know, how do you get that done? Sometimes you have to calve in the dark, if you're a rancher. Sorry if that calf is ready to come out, it's time. But kids going to school, that's a genuine concern. I live, as I mentioned, just a few houses down from the elementary where three of my four kids went. That's how long I've lived there. And that's actually how long it took them to finish elementary school. But my grandson, one of my grandchildren, is actually attending that school. And so it's very active, right? It's right there. I live inside a school zone. And there are children still that walk. There's this most adorable couple of kids. One is an older kid, looks like he's probably in middle school. He goes to pick up his brother, and they live in nearby apartments. It looked, I think that's where they're headed. But he's walking with him every day after school, and I see it a few times, probably a few times a week during the school year if I'm running errands. But you see all these kids walking, and there's a six-lane road they have to cross, you know. There's tons of cars, people dropping their children off with their cars, pulling into the parking lot. It gets very dangerous. It's dangerous in daylight. So people who are making the case of, you know, kids having to go to school in the dark, you know, I mean, these are all valid points, is why you're not politically, you'll never get it done. And if you could, by, I don't know, some weird set of circumstances, all of a sudden it happens. The moment it happens, lobbyists will be back there on Capitol Hill, and it will change back pretty quickly. I can't tell you when.
1: What I thought was interesting, because this is the we went through all the discussion yesterday about the practicality of it either way, and I don't care. It doesn't affect my life. I understand both sides' points, but what got to me is how over the last month and a half, how you only heard one side. It's like people don't pay attention until it passes, and then it goes to the Senate, and then it was just a dead stop.
0: Yeah.
1: You didn't hear really, I didn't hear any opposition the last month and a half.
0: The stories made it look like it was going to happen.
1: This thing was going to happen. Here it is. It's going to go through.
0: Yeah.
1: And I mean, and it just took a dead stop yesterday. Oh. That's what I thought is fascinating. It's all of a sudden people started paying attention going, well, wait a minute. I don't want that. Well, yes, we need to change it. And as we brought up yesterday, the polling, the majority of people don't want to be changing every year, but which way it goes.
0: Yeah.
1: Depending on who you survey, can be 55-45.
0: Right. Exactly.
1: And so it's just not.
0: And in the Senate, the margin is so slim. The thing, if you think about it, what you're looking at is what each state will do, right? That's what you're looking at. So the Senate, obviously, representing states, they're looking at it going, we've got, you know, industry, we've got teachers associations or whatever. Is behind it, the lobbyists that are behind it, and they're going to, they're going to be hearing from those lobbies, from those states in the House. They're hearing from it in their districts, but you can get a little bit looser in the House than you can with something like this, specifically as it addresses what the states would be able to do with their time zones and how it would affect industry. Which and affect schools, because if you start thinking about this, all right, we'll just change the school hours to later in the morning. Well, in North Dakota, you mean start at 9:30? I mean, kids would love that. I'm sure they'd love it. But what about the parents that still have to be to work at 8?
1: The biggest thing I saw yesterday was most people did not know. They thought that it would be a federal law that every state must abide by daylight savings, and that's not the law. That's what I saw people went, I thought that was the law.
0: Right.
1: And the law basically says, no, if you wish to go to daylight saving all year, you can do that.
0: Right.
1: But if you wish to continue to switch, that's fine.
0: Right, the states can
1: choose.
0: Right.
1: Or if you wish to go to standard.
0: Then you got the patchwork. Imagine the patchwork.
1: And people said, we didn't know this was the law. We thought it was, okay, we're going to do daylight saving. But and the funny thing is the number of people on social media yesterday that were telling other people, this law, the law cannot change the amount of time that the sun actually shines
0: on the earth. I've been
1: saying
0: this for years.
1: I mean, it was hilarious yesterday.
0: I've said this over and over again every time we've talked about it. You cannot regulate how much sun we're going to get.
1: It's hilarious.
0: There's no way to do that. It's about, all right, when the sun is going to rise or set. Look, I get it in the winter. You know, the further north you go, you know, the sun is setting at 4:30, 5 o'clock. You know, it's just, it's like crazy. But when you look at, again, everything, every interest that's involved, that's why politically there's no way to get this done. And what would it be? What would it look like, you know, if you have in each time zone, you know, different states, you know, half of the states are staying with it, others aren't. Oh, my gosh. Well, okay, what's the current Omaha time? I mean, you know, you know what I mean?
1: Yeah.
0: It's and why can't cities have the right to say, no, we're going to change it, and we're going to change it 2 hours.
1: Well, wait a minute.
0: Hmm?
1: You know, if a man can be a woman because a man says so, why can't I legally set my own time?
0: Well, Alan Jackson did. It's 5 o'clock somewhere. Dusty Slay, the comedian, has a great bit on that because he talks about it. It's 5:30, so it's 5. And then he said later, it's 5 o'clock somewhere. He goes, no, it might be 5:30 somewhere. He does a great breakdown. Dusty Slay, you got to check him out.
1: But why can't I, as an individual,
0: yeah,
1: set my own time? I want it to be the time that I want it to be.
0: Yeah.
1: And, hey, I saw that the one woman talking about the Democratic Socialists of America,
0: yeah,
1: you know, one of the representatives said, under socialism, you don't have to show up for work every day.
0: Right.
1: And I'm thinking to myself, what socialism are you dealing with?
0: No, exactly.
1: But
0: what do you think? I mean,
1: you don't have to show up for work. So if you don't show up for work, why can't I have my own time? Why can't I just say, hey, I'm Gary McNamara, and we come in at 1 minute after 12, and 1 minute later we leave, because to me, time moves that quickly, and we can go home.
0: I identify that as a 24-hour workday, and I get overtime.
1: Yes. Yes. Why?
0: Your minute, how dare you project onto me what a minute means, Mr. Scientist, Mr. Neil deGrasse Tyson?
1: Well, I'm a minute manly man.
0: Exactly. Well, That can mean a couple of different things.
1: That was the point.
0: Minutes a long time. But here's the thing. Here's the problem.
1: Oh, God. Everything goes. Yeah. In order to get that joke, you had to listen to the first hour.
0: Yeah, you do. And you also probably have to. Yeah. So, anyway, you're never this. They do this. It seems like we go through this once a year. We're going to do it this time.
1: Oh, I know.
0: We're going to do it this time.
1: We hear this. We're hearing this as much as we hear secession. Is California going to secede? Whatever happened to the Texas secession movement? That sort of ended. Nobody wanted my deal. My deal was we secede from the Union.
0: Uh-huh.
1: We annex Mexico.
0: Uh-huh.
1: We gather all of our energy together. We become the energy superpower, and we rename ourselves Texaco.
0: Well,
1: nobody seems to want to go along with that.
0: During the Biden years, we did annex Mexico. It happened for 4 years.
1: No.
0: Huh?
1: They annexed us.
0: Oh, that's right.
1: No. It was Central America annexed us.
0: But you, I mean, seriously, if you look at the ridiculous nature, it's nothing is ridiculous about the points people are making.
1: No,
0: they all have valid points, but the ridiculous nature of how Congress works, thinking, you know, and making people, because in the House, as you mentioned, for days it sounded like this thing was going to happen this time, and I'm shaking my head, nope, it ain't gonna happen. I said it the other night on the air, it's not gonna happen. Because you get into it, our senators who represent. Now, here's the thing. If we get rid of the Senate. Then maybe we can get it done.
1: Well, I was thought about that yesterday, you know, because you look at how the House is viewed as, you know, the people's legislative body,
0: yeah,
1: and they're very much reactionary,
0: yeah,
1: as you saw. I mean,
0: right,
1: it was
0: right.
1: Like, we're going to do this. Yeah. Sis, boom, bah. Yes,
0: yeah.
1: Victory is our cry.
0: Right.
1: Daylight savings time. Senate stops.
0: Yeah.
1: Like,
0: Thune is like, how about now? I mean, it was over before it all began. It really was, because you and I have been doing this a long time. We know, and this whole debate has come up. It seems like every year for years now. And again, valid points on each side, which means you're not going to get to a conclusion. It's just not going to happen.
1: We are Red Eye Radio.
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3: Farm Production and Conservation Undersecretary Richard Fordyce says up to $500 million in payments are available for eligible processors. The SPUR program will be administered by the Farm Service Agency, but the undersecretary says not in the traditional sense.
4: It will not be done through the county office system, but it will actually be implemented from here in Washington. Farm Service Agency will get numbers from the Food Safety Inspection Service. We will know the number of head that have gone through a particular plant, and then we will contact that processor, make them aware of their eligibility, make them aware of what that support might look like, and then there'll be a pre-filled application that they'll be able to sign and we'll be able to participate in the program.
3: I'm Rod Bain reporting for the U.S. Department of Agriculture in Washington, D.C.
0: This report brought to you by Cenex Fuels and Lubes.
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0: Beer Runner Radio. He is Eric Carlin. I'm Gary McNamara. You know, I mentioned that the one representative of the Democrat Socialist of America, Jonathan Turley, had written the DSA's Michaela Brangan explained that with socialism, you can decide if you want to work and when you want to take days off. You will have no debt in a world without capitalism. And then he says, oh, and the next DSA convention will be held at Big Rock Candy Mountain. And then he posted, I thought he was posting her comments. He posted Burl Ives singing Big Rock Candy Mountain.
1: Yeah.
0: But I did some searching here, and I was able to find, you know, what she had to say. And we'll play it coming up following the bottom of the hour. At least I found some of what she had to say. I'm looking for, you know, more. On it, but these people are delusional.
2: No, they're completely,
0: completely and totally delusional. And she, and in the clip I have that I'll play, she said, "You don't have to have a job just to pay the bills, because you won't have any bills, because everything will be taken care of you, because there's no not for profit business. There's bills are no longer a thing, because there's not for profit businesses. There's no capitalism. It's gone.
2: Right.
0: There's no private businesses.
2: Right."
1: The government gets all of the revenue, and you get what you need. You stand in line and get what you need, which means it will be plentiful and available. You know, like we have it today, you'll walk into supercenters where we have countless things on the shelves, and it will be all for free, right? Because that's how it worked in the Soviet Union.
0: We're dealing with children here. We're dealing with first graders. Yeah, we'll get to this coming up.

0: 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Hi, everybody. This is Matt Hicks inviting you to join Jared Sandler and me. 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
6: We've had some nice weather the last several days, and looks like we're going to continue that for another couple days as we enjoy temperatures that are a little bit below normal. Little part of July. Partly cloudy skies today. The morning will be awesome. The afternoon, not bad. We'll be in the upper 80s for high. And then overnight tonight, we'll drop to a low of 63. Looks like one more day tomorrow. Temperatures look good. Upper 80s to maybe possibly right at 90. With your first alert forecast from News Channel 10, I'm Doppler Dave.
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1: And he is Eric Harley, and I'm Gary McNamara. Coming up, the Democrat Socialists of America. And what they think, in their own words, in just a minute.
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1: When we were on vacation last week, and it's funny that so much happened last week that I know we're already to Thursday and still, oh, that's right. Well, when it came out last week, when I was on vacation, I'm thinking, look at this. Everybody's talking about the Democratic Socialists of America now and what they actually plan on doing. I said, we talked about that 2 weeks ago. And then I went, oh, wait a minute. That was from their convention. They actually put out their policy statement.
2: Yeah, this is.
1: And that's why there was so much talk. And I go, oh, okay. And this is something that we want to talk about. The right. Last thing that we want to do is censor what the Democrat Socialists of America want to do.
2: Right.
1: And this is, I got to tell you, Eric, you know, when you're, I was in my early 30s when I started doing this.
2: Yeah. Yeah.
1: And, you know, at that time, you're like, well, what do you have to say? You know, what do you, and so right. you would have more tolerance for the crazies.
2: Well, yeah,
1: when you've done it for decade after decade after decade after decade after decade, it gets to a point where you're like, these people don't have the intelligence of somebody in kindergarten. They have no idea. They have no concept how the world works at all.
2: Right.
1: I knew more in elementary school than they do now. Thank you, Mom and Dad.
2: Yeah. You know, that's a big part of it.
1: They have no idea how the economy works. They have no idea how the real world works.
2: Well, you know, I made the joke yesterday that, you know, after World War II or during World War II, women came into the workforce, right? And so that kind of expanded the economy. I think it's time we bring children into the workforce. And I made the joke with kind of a serious point that, you know, the indoctrination in school at, you know, starting now at 4 or 5 years old in preschool, is what worries me the most. What if we just put them to work and they learned about the real world right on? You know, I mean, they'd have to get a, you know, an apartment of their own, of course. But this is, you know, this is what we don't teach. Again, good parents do, good mentors do, but this entire lineup, this entire policy put out by the DSA, it's not written by children because children would be asking why. Why are we doing this? It's written by morons.
1: Here we go. This is the Democratic Socialist of America, Michaela Brangen, talking about this utopia that you will live in under socialism. Are you ready?
2: I'm ready.
1: All right, here we go.
2: Let's go.
3: And you don't have to have a job just to pay the bills because you don't have a lot of bills, right? Bills are no longer a thing because there's not for-profit businesses that are constantly trying to exploit you and trying to, you know, put you into debt. And then you might just have like a normal day, right? Like you could actually have the freedom to move around. And so part of what we're trying to do is dispel the idea that socialism is just about like bureaucracy, meetings, order, or anything like that. It actually is about freedom. It's about people being able to be themselves. It's about people being able to actually flourish under a system where they're not constantly being exploited and where they're not constantly worried about these basic things it takes to live. If you don't have to worry about the basic things it takes to live, then you can thrive, right? And then you can actually lead your life instead of just survive.
1: Wow. Where do I start? Socialism is about freedom, but you can't have a business.
2: You can't have choices.
1: You can't have choices. You live in this system. There is no, which is the, if there are no, if nobody makes a profit, why is money worth anything?
2: It's not. It isn't. It isn't.
1: What gives money value? They have no idea how economics works. None. Zero. Why was the Soviet ruble worth nothing?
2: No productivity.
1: No productivity.
2: And you can't change that dynamic,
1: right?
2: You can't say, oh, no, we can be greatly productive and have all of our choices. And, you know, I made the point about the walk into the big box store and just imagine you would just go up to the front and they would just go, okay, go on home. It's all paid for.
1: Yeah.
2: I mean, by the way, that's the other thing too, because it's part of, they don't want property rights. Property rights would be gone.
1: Yeah. We just said it right there. There would be no for-profit businesses.
2: Right.
1: Which means gone.
2: You can't have any rentals.
1: Well, the whole point is, why are there products if there's no incentive to build the products? What they're saying is, the other thing is, too, that you can tear it apart. There is no bureaucracy. You know, this isn't about bureaucracy. So government owns everything. Everything is non-for-profit, yet there's zero bureaucracy.
2: Right.
1: All it is
2: the
1: bureaucracy. The whole damn thing is bureaucracy.
2: Because the entire production of everything would be one massive bureaucracy. Distribution, the supply chain, the management of it all.
1: Everything.
2: Every part of it. And imagine walking into, I don't care what Tucker Carlson tried to sell you. Of course, that wasn't during the Soviet Union. He was in Russia, but it wasn't. It was post-Soviet.
1: Yeah, but it's still major problems.
2: If
1: you want to see the what has kept China going, it's because China realized they couldn't be pure communist socialists.
2: Right.
1: They can't be that.
2: Right.
1: And that's why you can have for-profit businesses now in China. That's
2: right.
1: Why people can own property. That's why you can own a business. Now, would I want to own a business in China under a government that still believes in communism but understands they're trying to ride that fine line?
2: Yeah.
1: You see the couple of stories out this week about, you know, China, you know, doesn't know what to do because, you know, the central planning doesn't work. When you try to mix central planning with capitalism, you're always going to have problems. But,
2: well,
1: hey, you see what we're doing here in the United States.
2: Yeah.
1: You know, where, I mean, even it's only, I think, $30 billion right now, but it's much easier to sell socialism when the guy who calls himself a conservative, President Trump, believes that the government should have equity in corporations.
2: Yeah.
1: It's much easier to sell socialism and communism when both sides agree that it should happen, but to what extent is far different. On one side, it's $30 billion, and the other side, it's everything.
2: Well, that's it. And here's the massive driver. You know, it's incentivized. We're in the gig work area, era. And that's when people can say, all right, I can go make a few extra bucks on my own time. Or if there's someone in the home that's not working for whatever reason, but they can do those gig works. And it's what's weird is I've studied the kind of algorithm that they have and how the ones who are actually making the most take advantage of everything that's available to them. They're not doing just one. They're working for three or four delivery app companies, and they're, you know, making, you know, it's, they're not going to get rich doing it, but they're making extra money, or maybe extra money for the household. And that is right there. When you look at it, in California said, oh no, you've got to make them employees. You do that, you destroy the business model. Because you need contractors who are willing to do it. Are there flaws in the way that some of these delivery drivers are paid, or what they're paid, and the business model in general, and how to attract more of those drivers in order to get your, you know, the entire thing going and keep the whole thing going? Yes.
1: Oh, are there business models that you have to adjust constantly in capitalism? But we're not.
2: Amazon didn't make, but
1: that isn't even the discussion.
2: No.
1: The discussion is, you could not be an Uber driver.
2: That's my point.
1: You couldn't be an Uber driver.
2: Which is what I'm getting to. You choose to do that because, hey, I can do this on my own time. It's my own thing. If it doesn't work out, I can go do something else. If I want to do more, I can do more.
1: No, you can't make a profit.
2: And you can't make a profit. We have people coming here from other countries. You and I have both recently met people here from other countries that were Uber drivers. And the guy I met was here from Cuba, has been here for 3 years, and is loving it. And he's doing, and he says, and I do others. He had two phones going at once, you know, because he's working every angle that he can based on where he is to maximize the money that he can make, that he can earn. You would have none of that. You would have none of that. You couldn't have your own business. You can't have your own profit as an individual. There's no way. You couldn't have a lawn company.
1: Right.
2: But, you know, which, you know, again, these guys aren't getting, you know, landscaping or lawn companies. The small guys, they're not getting rich, you know, but you couldn't have that.
1: Well, when you look at it, when they say every business is a nonprofit business,
2: mm-hmm.
1: You'd have to have nonprofit, that the government would control everything.
2: Right.
1: Nonprofit. Well, you're capping the ability to make a profit, which means you're capping the ability of the work to make more money.
2: Right. Which means the tax rate would be basically, you that with a one way to do it was a massive tax rate.
1: And what they're saying is
2: we will
1: cap your salary.
2: Yeah.
1: But you will have the minimal sustenance and you'll be happy with that.
2: Right.
1: Because the trade off is the minimal sustenance that we will give you, but your salary will be capped, but the minimal sustenance will be what will take care of you. That's not the United States of America.
2: And also,
1: that's not how free people think.
2: The choice of jobs, what you want to do or what your skills are, would matter,
1: would be
2: meaningless completely.
1: Would be limited by the state, what the state wishes to produce.
2: The government would say, no, you're going to do this job.
1: We are Red Eye Radio.
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0: We are Red Eye Radio. He's Eric Carly, and I'm Gary McNamara. I'm convinced that the Democrat Socialists of America are bringing back acid in to the drug buffet.
1: Yeah.
0: I'm sorry, but I just...
1: And I don't think it's microdosing.
0: No, this is macrodosing.
1: Yeah, no, I think they're going big on this.
0: big macrodosing. Because it's delusional.
1: Well, it's delusional, and it's also filled with so much ignorance.
0: We're going to have a monopoly, a government monopoly, a central planning government monopoly of nonprofit businesses to run an economy.
1: Well, it goes back to Milton Friedman. Define greed. Who's greedy? It's always the other guy who's greedy. Political greed. Is that not greed?
0: Yeah.
1: You know, and Phil Donahue back in the day, you know, couldn't really debate him at all.
0: Yeah, because his point was, what's worse, greed?
1: Right.
0: You're making a huge assumption that political greed is somehow more moral than economic greed.
1: Right.
0: If you're going to use the word greed.
1: Because that would be political greed right. at its top, is right. the government right. having full control but, over the people at all times.
0: But economic greed, where everything is voluntary,
1: right.
0: is not political greed,
1: no.
0: which is forced.
1: Right. Yeah.

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5: More strikes on Iran. I'm Ted Lindner, Fox News. The U.S. military hitting Iran with two waves of strikes Wednesday, several days after an interim ceasefire deal was shattered. Tehran leadership speaking out, claiming they're going to defend themselves.
6: Iran's foreign ministry spokesperson says that the country does not want to negotiate, that they're going to focus on defense, and just the top negotiator in Iran says there's no benefit for Iran to participate and abide by the memorandum of understanding. It comes as President Trump says he's not going to negotiate further, and he said this about future targets.
7: Next week comes the power plants. Next week comes the bridges. We're going to knock out all their power plants. We're going to knock out all their bridges unless they get to the table and negotiate.
5: Fox's Alex Hogan. Meantime, in Iran's capital city, a huge anti-U.S. billboard erected to President Trump inside a coffin. The caption, quote, "We kill Trump." The blunt message billboard in Tehran's Islamic Revolution Square, appearing following calls to assassinate the president during funeral ceremonies for Iran's supreme leader, the Ayatollah Ali Khamenei, days ago. The World Cup final set for Sunday as Argentina came from behind to break a tie to defeat England.
8: Messi driving in. Messi crossing back.
5: call on Fox as Argentina goes on to win 2-1 and advance to the World Cup final against Spain. That'll be Sunday afternoon. The game will be broadcast on Fox. And the House has passed legislation to make daylight saving time permanent. Fox's Grady Trimble.
8: House lawmakers arguing there are mental health benefits, and several industries like retail and tourism support more evening daylight, saying it's good for business. But others are wary. The trade group for the airlines says changes to existing daylight saving time would have considerable implications for aviation, including passenger disruption, crew and aircraft positioning, and domestic and international connectivity issues.
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2: A haze is moving down from Canada and impacting air quality in several American states.
3: This is all from Canadian wildfire smoke. It's hard to think about the fact that, hey, this has traveled thousands of miles. The bulk of the fire activity where this smoke is originated from is actually from Western Ontario. Canada averages about 5,000 to 8,000 wildfires each year. This year, they've been sitting at about 3,137 wildfires. Their annual acreage burn is about 6.2 million acres. And right now, I think they're about 4 or so million acres. But when you think about wildfire smoke in New York City, you obviously immediately go back to 2023, when the city, it literally looked like you woke up in an alternate universe. Back in 2023, Canada had nearly seven times the yearly average with their wildfires, with acreages burned, with 43.5 million acres in total.
2: Fox Weather's Haley Meyer. And devastating flooding continues to inundate much of central South Texas.
4: Warnings of life-threatening flooding across southwest Texas, where rising waters are consuming structures and taking over roads in a slow-moving storm that's dropped up to a foot of rain across the region, the highest rainfall in Uvalde County.
5: It just takes a couple of inches of water on the road to create a dangerous condition for you if you're driving through that. And so we don't want you to get swept away.
4: West Rappaport, Texas Emergency Management, over two dozen people have been rescued. Many did washed out vehicles, the state issuing a rare 4 out of 4 flooding threat, with more rain expected in Texas in the coming days. Jeff Manosso, Fox News.
2: And Coast Guard officials say they're ending the search for three missing people who are on a boat that sank Tuesday in the San Francisco Bay. They say they've saturated the search area, scouring more than 950 nautical square miles. One person confirmed dead after the sinking. The 49-foot pleasure boat believed to have been hit by a wave, then got swamped with water. It may have sunk as much as 130 feet below the surface. The name and ages of the three people still missing, not yet released. I'm Ted Lindner. This is Fox News.
6: 41-year-old Eric Gilliam was killed just after 1 Sunday morning when a vehicle he was a passenger in was struck by someone driving a car that ran a red light. That accident happened in the area of South Georgia Street and Southwest 15th Avenue. The car struck an SUV and pickup that were traveling through that intersection. The suspect vehicle then went on to crash into another truck at South Georgia Street and South Julian Boulevard. Gilliam, a passenger in that car, was pronounced dead at the scene. The suspect has since been identified as Justin Shepard. He is still being sought in connection with that crash. The state's three GOP leaders are out with a joint statement on their budget priorities for the upcoming legislative session. They're asking state agencies to drop their budget requests by 3%. But Wednesday's order says that education funding, including vouchers, will be exempt from any base budget reductions. The governor says that protects what he calls, quote, historic investments in public education and teachers, end quote. For KGNC News, I'm Michael J. Stevens.
7: Now, it's Red Eye Radio. Gary McNamara and Eric Harley talk about everything from politics to social issues and news of the day. 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
8: All across America, we are Red Eye Radio. He is Eric Harley and I'm Gary McNamara. I just want to play the audio cut one more time that we had played last hour. And this is the Democratic Socialist of America, Michaela Brangin, okay, talking about the great utopia where there's no problems and everybody is happy because
9: it's a utopia.
8: The government owns all businesses, they're all non-for-profit.
9: It's a utopia.
8: Here we go.
9: Here we go.
10: And you don't have to have a job just to pay the bills because you don't have a lot of bills, right? Bills are no longer a thing because there's not for-profit businesses that are constantly trying to exploit you and trying to, you know, put you into debt.
9: Yes.
10: And then you might just have like a normal day, right? Like you could actually have the freedom to move around. And so part of what we're trying to do is dispel the idea that socialism is just about like bureaucracy, meetings, order, or anything like that. It actually is about freedom. It's about people.

0: being able to be themselves. It's about people being able to actually flourish under a system where they're not constantly being exploited and where they're not constantly worried about these basic things it takes to live. If you don't have to worry about the basic things it takes to live, then you can thrive, right? And then you can actually lead your life instead of just survive.
1: You know, how many contradictions are in there?
2: Oh my gosh. When
1: you hear the contradiction, you can be free, but you can't have a for-profit business.
2: You're not going to be constantly exploited?
1: And that's the other thing, too. See, that's how they view it. I'm not exploited by any business.
2: No.
1: I choose to do business. It's a voluntary action.
2: Right.
1: Everything that I do in life is voluntary in the United States.
2: The closest that came to exploiting me is when they wanted to name a former co-host Davidson.
1: Harley Davidson.
2: I'm not that kind of Harley guy.
1: And that was not me.
2: No, it wasn't. And Harley McNamara is a horrible motorcycle name for a company. Yeah.
1: Oh, yes, it would be. But it's hilarious when you won't be exploited by these for-profit businesses here. You know, but when she talks about freedom, but you can't have a business, you can't make a profit. That means you're capped individually. But where she's completely clueless, and so many liberals and Democrats are, they have no idea, even people that call themselves conservatives.
2: Yeah.
1: They're not conservative. And they don't know how an economy works.
2: Right.
1: You know, you look at even when Trump put all the tariffs on and then was blindsided that he nearly just destroyed the economy with the bond market and had to back off immediately. What was that? Within a couple of days.
2: Oh, yeah.
1: When they put the tariffs on.
2: Right.
1: That means you don't understand how an economy works.
2: Right.
1: Otherwise, you wouldn't have done that.
2: Right. Yeah. And
1: so I can look at both sides and say, and well, they're not both sides, because if you're doing things where you don't understand economics, you're just as bad as the guy on the left who doesn't understand economics.
2: Right.
1: When Barack Obama said, we always go back to this, you didn't build that because it was the government that did it. We were one of the few that blasted him.
2: I mean, said, this it guy was the is, night he said it, hours yeah. after he said it.
1: He's completely clueless.
2: Well, because he said, you know, we built all the roads and the bridges. Those were built by the government, and you didn't build that. And the problem is, The big void in that statement was all of that. The roads and the bridges came from profits, the right. taxes
1: well, you
2: on
1: actually,
2: the profits.
1: And you actually really isn't a federal government construction company.
2: No.
1: You know, you might have had as eminent domain and things like that that would have been done.
2: Maybe some state trucks in there, you know. But
1: right.
2: here's the thing is that you don't do it without profits first.
1: No, but the major construction is all done by private construction companies, and all the money. There is no money unless America makes a profit.
2: Mm-hmm.
1: This is what these idiots don't understand. Money has no worth.
2: Right. None.
1: It's like the as we said before,
2: which is what they want. They want you because then. When money goes away, this is, you know, it's bizarre. When money goes away, nobody needs it. We'll just get everybody to do their fair share.
1: But people are clueless as to what gives money its worth.
2: Right.
1: They're completely clueless. No idea.
2: Right.
1: Well, why was the Soviet Union worth nothing? Because they didn't produce a damn thing.
2: Which, by the way,
1: the currency is judged on the International Currency Exchange. Basically, the private market bidding and trading back and forth. That's what gives your currency. That's why when you look at currencies, they're different all over the world.
2: Right.
1: Because it's a judgment. It's a free market judgment as to the health of your economy, and the health of your economy is the goods and services that you produce, plus you can also throw in huge government debt that can drag on an economy because of tax policy.
2: Yeah.
1: So it's all based on that. People don't understand everything crumbles if the companies don't make a profit. So when you're an idiot who comes out and says, your life will be so much better because all the companies will be nonprofit, well, then everything fails. Everything fails. You are completely clueless. You have no idea. You haven't even taken first grade economics if you don't understand that.
2: It's bizarre.
1: Embarrassing. It's embarrassing.
2: Just bizarre.
1: Yeah.
2: And there's no way to... have they tried this on any of the financial channels of having this breakdown or debate over it where they try and present it of, oh, well, let's talk about the pros and cons of what the DSA wants. If you're on a financial channel, and they might be doing it on CNBC, who knows? But if you're on a financial channel and you're even entertaining the idea of any pros to this whole thing, you're in the wrong business.
1: Although
2: you need to quit your job.
1: I don't want to make a moral equivalency between the Democratic Socialists of America. Trump does understand an economy better than they do.
2: Yes.
1: There are still things that obviously he doesn't, otherwise he wouldn't have done them. And when you promote things that aren't about capitalism, you don't tell the truth.
2: Well, here's
1: socialism,
2: the thing.
1: Let me finish here. Socialism never tells the truth. Because when Trump said, I'm putting on these massive tariffs and foreign countries are going to pay for it, he lied to the American people.
2: And that
1: shows that he knows how an economy works. Why he did it then when the sunshine hit, got blown out of the water on it, I have no idea why he did it. I don't know whether it's ego. I don't know what it is. I don't know why he lied. And we remember how many people would call our show.
2: Mm-hmm.
1: You guys are wrong. The foreign companies pay, or foreign companies and foreign governments pay for it. No, they don't. American companies do. The reason that our debt skyrocketed, the deficit for last month, why did it skyrocket? For all the money that had to be paid back because of the tariffs back to American companies.
2: And that's going to be an ongoing thing for a minute. That's going to be an ongoing thing because they're not done. This is the problem. You look at Scott Bessent out there saying, no, the importer pays. Well, he's saying other countries pay.
1: Yeah. Every day.
2: There's no way to explain that away.
1: No, you can't. You know, and when you have Trump, for example, talking about having equity in businesses, now it's a small amount as to what the Democrat Socialist of America want to do.
2: But once you open that door.
1: But you've opened the door for both sides to say, well, yeah, if our government, I mean, that's the path J.D. Vance is going down right now.
2: Yeah.
1: The path J.D. Vance is going down is, well, if it's the right government that's controlling more of the capital, then it's okay.
2: No, it's going to change, and he knows that. It's bizarre, but on the tariff debate, it was over in December when the administration put an exemption on 200-plus food products, and they stated it was to save families money.
1: Money, right, exactly.
2: Then why don't you take all the tariffs off? Why don't you take all the tariffs off?
1: But socialism, which it is government control of the capital, and that's what it was, whether it's much more minor what Trump wants compared to what the Democrats want, but it's still the same thing.
2: But you can't open the door.
1: But when you promote socialism, you have to lie. You cannot tell the truth. You have to live in a delusional world. And you've seen examples of it. You really see the examples from the Democrat Socialists of America, but the populist conservative will jump aboard the socialism train if it's the right tribal point to be at that moment in time.
2: Well, and that's the thing, too, is that look at how much energy has been put on things that either shouldn't be in place by this administration, that either shouldn't be in place or will never be in place. 20% toll on the Strait of Hormuz. How many people were Googling, will my toll tag work in the Strait of Hormuz? I mean, you knew it wasn't going to happen. You knew you weren't going to be able to do that.
1: We mentioned that yesterday.
2: Well,
1: I was like, wait a minute. That's going to raise the price of oil. That's going to raise the price of goods. He's got to back off within 24 hours. Well, he backed off on it. But his instinct is... to do it, announce it,
3: uh-huh,
1: and then have to back off.
3: Uh-huh.
1: And it's like, so you know how it works. Why are you, if you know how it works, why are you doing it?
3: That's because on international affairs, that is not the art of the deal. That is not part of negotiation. One of the things that really was a red flag to me was when they put out one morning, when he said, we're probably going to take control of Cargill in today. I said, no, you're not. Because you wouldn't announce that ahead of time. Because you wouldn't give that heads up to the enemy. There's no way you would do that. It would be such a huge accomplishment if you did it, but you would announce it after it was done and secured. We now have full control of Karg Island, and this is what we're going to do. But you put it out there for what? Well, it doesn't even work as propaganda against the enemy. And the reason is because they also know exactly what I just said. You're not going to announce that ahead of time. You're either going to do it or not, and you'll talk about it after it's done, like he did after we bombed their nuke facilities. Those are the problems right now, where there's too much energy going to things that aren't going to happen, and making and creating discussions that mean nothing at the end of the day, when the meaningful stuff the GOP is not promoting in any meaningful way.
1: Did you notice yesterday or over the last 5 days, you have had, I don't know of one Republican or the influencers on social media, and you know what I'm talking about, that, you know, when the president does something, it's the right thing. Nothing on Iran.
3: Yeah.
1: Nothing.
3: Right.
1: Republicans have been dead quiet on it because they don't know what the president's going to do now.
3: Yeah.
1: And I was reading National Review, Noah Rothman, Trump doesn't have the stomach for this.
3: No.
1: That already now he's back to, we want to get them into a, you know, deal. Are we doing what's necessary? And he said the president should spare the country another protracted humiliation in Iran and rip the Band-Aid off now. He's talking about a deal again, and we saw, you know, it was so bad what happened with the Memorandum of Understanding.
3: Oh my gosh.
1: I mean, it was horrible we were giving them, we were allowing them access to cash for things that they didn't have before the war.
3: Right.
1: Well, if you do this, we'll open up this cash for you. Well, that's why I called it the art of the Costanza deal, if you understand the Seinfeld
3: reference. Yeah, you're going backwards.
1: You're going backwards on it, and now people are like, you've got Republicans, and you've got the hawks. If you want to use that term, the hawks don't know what to do because they don't know if this is going to sustained for a week, and then we're right back to where we were 3 weeks ago.
3: Well, it's why you and I mean, I think I can certainly speak for myself on this. I don't know if I can speak for you on this, but basically my approach has been I take everything with a grain of salt, because on Iran.
1: Yeah.
3: When I hear we've deployed 2,500 troops, they're now on the ground in Iran, you know, and I hear that, and I'll know it because it may not be the president doing it. It will be Hegseth. It will be someone else at the Pentagon. The announcement will be made once it's happening. Talking about any deal with Iran is laughable, and the president knows it. He admitted it recently. Again, how many times has he admitted they can't be trusted?
1: Well, he's the one that said.
3: They're playing me for a fool.
1: They're playing me for a fool.
3: And then this weekend he was asked, you know, and they're saying, you know, because the headlines were wrong. Well, yeah, the ceasefire's over and there's not going to be a deal. You know, that's basically what the headlines were reading. It's not what he said. He said, well, to me, the ceasefire's over. The negotiators can keep talking if they want. Well, you just contradicted yourself right there. The ceasefire is over.
2: They can keep talking. They're not going to talk if the ceasefire is over. And if they were talking, there's not going to be a deal with Iran that you can trust. You cannot trust this regime. I don't know how else to put it. We're talking 47 years of experience with this regime that the entire world is very aware of. And the one thing you know about them is that they can't be trusted.
1: And they don't care about economic benefits.
2: And other
1: of their people.
2: Other Arab nations, yeah. Their neighbors know this. They want them done. Everybody knows it. Seemingly, except this administration. You can't trust them.
1: We are Red Eye Radio.
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0: We are Red Eye Radio. He is Eric Carly, and I'm Gary McNamara. Coming up following the bottom of the hour, the Senate had the fraud hearing yesterday, and the Democrats didn't show.
1: Oh.
0: The ranking member showed for the opening statement and then asked a couple of questions. Then he walked out.
1: Yeah.
0: And it was funny because they said, all right, well, wait a minute. We're not following order. We need to have the next Democrat speak on this. They go, there's no Democrats here. No, on fraud. And we're talking about the massive fraud. Saw Fox yesterday. Brett Baird do something on, you know, they believe like $500 billion is being being taken out of our treasury each and every year by foreign adversaries.
1: Wow.
0: And wow. It's like the Democrats don't care about fraud. Why aren't they there? They don't care about fraud.
1: No.
0: Otherwise, they'd be there.
1: Right.

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1: I'm pediatric allergist Dr. Carla Davis. 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The good news is there are new ways and new medications to help you and your child take control of asthma and live an active life. 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

0: Well, the weather pattern lately has brought some pretty nice weather considering the time of the year, and we're going to do that again today. Very pleasant morning temperatures, and even for the afternoon, it'll feel like summertime, but temperatures will stay a little bit below normal, mainly in the upper 80s. The rain chance is still very low, but at least pleasant temperatures continue tonight as we drop to a low of 63. No big changes tomorrow. Looks like highs in the upper 80s. With your first alert forecast from News Channel 10, I'm Doppler Dave.
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1: And he is Eric Carly, and I'm Gary McNamara. The Senate had the fraud hearing yesterday, Rand Paul and his committee. And the question is, because of Minnesota, the public now knows about it. And we know the Democrats are doing everything they can to just not pay attention to the fraud.
2: Yeah.
1: They're doing everything. They went after Nick Shirley. They went after anybody who's attempting to expose fraud. They're going after to demonize. And at the fraud hearing yesterday, only the ranking member showed for the opening statements, a couple of questions. Then he was gone. There was not one single Democrat in the fraud hearing. Here's part of how they covered it on Brett Baer's special report yesterday. Here we go. Just so people understand what the government, what the GAO, the General Accounting Office, believes the fraud is in the United States. Here we go.
3: Government estimates show hundreds of billions of dollars are lost to fraud every year. The White House and congressional lawmakers are now investigating all kinds of illicit transactions, from Medicaid scams to trade violations and emerging threats. Chief Washington correspondent Mike Emanuel tells us how lawmakers plan to address this issue big picture. Good evening, Mike.
4: Brett, good evening. Experts are warning House lawmakers about how foreign actors are using the latest technology to create fake identities to rip off the American taxpayer.
5: GAO estimates federal fraud losses at as high as $521 billion every year. Some in the identity industry have begun calling this moment World War fraud, and I understand why. We are no longer confronting isolated fraudsters.
4: Burris says the government is facing organized, increasingly sophisticated transnational fraud rings using AI at industrial scale. Outside technology experts say
6: precisely because our defenses are built program by program, while their infrastructure is built to move across all of them.
4: In a Senate hearing earlier

0: Today, one expert called for empowering government officials to do more oversight. Senator Gary Peters was the only Democrat to show up. He says skilled inspectors general would help.
1: He's the only one. He showed up, gave the statement, walked off, you know, asked a couple questions. Then there were zero Democrats in the hearing. And here's how that went. All right, here we go.
2: Senator Scott.
3: Chairman, wouldn't a Democrat go next since the Republican just testified?
2: If there were a Democrat here, yes.
3: So there's no Democrats present at a hearing about fraud?
2: There doesn't appear to be a great deal of interest across the aisle.
1: Unbelievable. You know, we talk about voter ID, and you see where the public stands on it. And the public is overwhelmingly in favor. There isn't an issue. I don't think there's an issue out there that ranks as high as voter ID.
4: No.
1: I don't think there's I don't think there's any issue out there that crosses party line, crosses every single demographic, and the Democrats are completely against it. Completely against it. Why would you be against it? Fraud.
4: Fraud.
1: That's it.
4: Yep.
1: Fraud.
4: Yep.
5: No, the Save America Act would be done.
4: Yeah.
1: Yep.
5: If not for the Democrats.
1: You want fraud. You yep. want fraud in the elections.
4: Yep.
1: And if you're not showing up here, why wouldn't you show up here? Because they've been demonizing Mr. Shirley, who helped expose what happened in Minnesota. As far as I know, he was part of the testimony
4: right.
1: Yesterday.
4: Yeah.
1: You've been demonizing the people, and in California too with the Medicaid fraud,
4: right,
1: and other stuff going on. You know, you've been demonizing the people that have been exposing the fraud, and the only message that the American public can get out of that is you're pro fraud.
5: Yes, you know that's what? And that's it. It's why, because you don't have enough concern to show up to a hearing.
1: Right. Tell me what is you're talking about. The GAO is talking about $500 billion. They claim that they care about having money that legitimately goes to the people who deserve it. And this is getting back to the point that we brought out yesterday, where the Republicans got to hit them on the radical transgender movement. They don't care about transgenders.
4: No.
1: They don't care about women.
4: No.
1: The radical transgender movement does not care about transgenders.
4: No.
1: They openly admit there's a huge mental health problem there, and they say the solution for it is to allow young kids to cut off their body parts.
5: Yes.
1: They don't give a damn about transgenders. They don't, obviously.
4: They don't care about children.
1: It's the most misogynist and sexist thing I've ever seen a political party do against women.
4: Yep.
1: Women in sports, women in locker rooms. They don't care about them. And when it comes to fraud, you're talking about $500 billion
4: that could either go back to the taxpayers
1: mm-hmm. or could actually fund the things that you wish to fund, and you don't care about the fraud.
5: And you don't care about it. You're okay with it.
1: Yeah, tell me what, and that's, people say, why didn't they show up? Because they know they can't, the only option they had was to not show up, because if you're pro-fraud, it's not going to look good.
5: Right.
1: If you're attacking the people that
5: expose the fraud.
1: Exactly. If you're demonizing them, you can't win that in the American
5: right.
1: public,
5: right.
1: but that's where they stand. Because tell me another reason. I would love to know the reason why we're talking about what the GAO says is $500 billion in fraud. And not one Democrat except the ranking member to give the opening statement and ask a couple of questions. Then he leaves. There are zero Democrats at 99% of the hearing yesterday on fraud. Please, somebody tell me why.
5: You mentioned,
1: make sense of it to me.
5: You mentioned the voter ID thing. Because there's very little moving parts here, right, on voter
1: right.
5: ID. It's very simple to understand. Should you have to demonstrate and show your ID and prove who you are when you vote? The answer is yes. And people will say yes. Very few people say no because they are okay with fraud. They understand how it works, that fraud is required to some extent to win certain elections. They know that. So then you get into fraud in general, government fraud. Your tax pay your money being taken by bad guys, foreign bad guys. Do you care about that? Yes or no? Let's see that survey. Let's see that survey. Are you concerned as an American taxpayer that your taxpayer dollars are being taken through fraud by foreign bad guys? I don't know how that's not landslide territory. Hell yes, I'm concerned. Should something be done about it? Follow-up question. Yes. And the Democrats don't show up. And they're still winning elections.
6: Okay, a new poll finds more than 9 in 10 voters believe corruption is a big problem across politics and government. Is that technically fraud? I did a quick search for a fraud in government poll here.
5: You know, fraud, because fraud is, you know, you mentioned fraud and people were like, no. Very few people are for fraud, and the ones who are for it are fraudsters. They're the ones benefiting from it, from that kind of behavior. When you ask the American citizen, are you greatly concerned about foreign bad guys taking your taxpayer money through fraud?
6: You ready? Mm-hmm. I did find a poll on it.
5: All right, let's hear it.
6: Americans link government fraud to rising cost of living, new poll finds, which means they're concerned about it. A growing majority of Americans believe that government fraud is contributing to their financial strain, according to new polling, as federal prosecutors continue to secure convictions in high-profile cases. This is from ABC. The survey released by the State Financial Officers Foundation found 83% of respondents say fraud or misuse of government funds contributes to higher taxes or increased costs for families. Isn't that the exact same number, 83%, for voter ID, for fraud?
5: I think it's somewhere in that range.
6: This might be the same.
5: But that makes sense.
6: More than half, 52%, say the federal government has not gone far enough to identify and stop fraud. I bet you that 52% is probably way more Republican than it is Democrat, because Democrats don't care. They don't seem to care at all about fraud. Minnesota. It really shocked me how the Democrats, like, they knew, and there's like, they didn't, but their constituents don't seem to care.
5: No! It's not a thing. Where are the people pounding on the doors going, hey, that's my money? It's bizarre. Absolutely bizarre. That you would have anybody not concerned about bad guys from other countries taking your taxpayer dollars through fraud.
6: You would think that, if anything would be bipartisan, it would be. But think about it. If voter ID isn't bipartisan.
5: Yeah.
6: If the vast majority, and probably 90% of Democrats in Congress.
5: Yeah.
6: I could be wrong. It might be higher.
5: Could be.
6: Are against voter ID.
5: Yeah.
6: When 75% of their constituents are for voter ID, you got a problem.
5: They get away with it because, for whatever reason, it's not a priority on the voter's mind and doesn't keep the voter from voting for, you know, them. So
6: you can't say the Republicans are making up they're just making this up.
5: No.
6: Because in Minnesota, two defendants recently pleaded guilty in the Feeding Our Future case, a scheme that prosecutors say exploited a federal-funded pandemic-era child nutrition program to steal roughly $250 million in taxpayer money. Another individual tied to the case was sentenced this week to more than 3 years in prison. Authorities are also pursuing, and this is a case I was talking about in California, where 5 people were arrested in connection with an alleged $267 million hospice fraud scheme targeting the state's Medicare programs. Wow.
5: Wow. Yeah.
6: But as you see, the 80, a landslide number of the public, including Democrats, believe fraud is a huge problem that's costing them money.
7: Yep.
6: And Democrats are like, we're not going to show. We don't care about fraud.
7: Right.
6: I guess we can't sell our pro-fraud narrative to the American public.
7: Yeah.
6: Because what else is it?
5: Right. What point would you make in that hearing? What point would you have to say to the person who was largely responsible for uncovering the fraud? What would you, how would you argue with that person?
6: Right.
5: There's no way you can say he made it up.
6: What's your reason for not showing?
7: Right.
6: Your reason is you're pro-fraud.
7: Yes.
6: Tell me what the other reason would be.
7: No, that's it.
6: There is no reason.
5: That's it. We want this to continue.
7: Right.
5: It's worked in our favor. It's worked in our favor.
6: Hey, we get the fraudsters' support.
5: Yeah, right. I mean, that demographic, man, we're skyrocketing.
6: Because that's what boggles my mind. They actually thought and said, we cannot show up for this.
5: Right.
6: We cannot show up.
5: Right.
6: They're not saying the fraud isn't happening. They're just demonizing. They're just outright demonizing with personal insults.
5: And they're just non-existent completely at the hearing. Just
6: right. Not there.
5: Nothing.
6: Why? Fraud.
5: Yep. Some of them might be out there promoting fraud.
6: We are Red Eye Radio.
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0: We are Red Eye Radio. He's Eric Carly, not Gary McNamara. For those people who had said back when, you know, were hoping that Republicans could win, that's why they were hoping for two Republican candidates for governor.
1: Yeah.
0: They were hoping that was happening. Latest poll in, Becerra up over Hilton, 61 to 36, 25. The last three polls, 22, 23, and 25.
1: Yeah.
0: California wants to be a declining state.
1: Yep. Yep. They're choosing this.
0: In fact, you took the person. Becerra is viewed as the absolute, by Democrats, as the absolutely worst person to serve in a Democrat administration.
1: Yep. Yep.
0: Completely and totally incompetent is how he was viewed by Democrats.
1: Yes.
0: Just to show you this, the people, Democrats, want the insanity. They want the worst of what the Democratic Party and the Democratic Socialist of America bring.
1: We warned.
0: The voter wants it. The Democratic voter wants it.
1: At the start of the Biden administration, we warned they're not done yet. They're going to get more and more extreme, and it's playing out right now all over this country, including California.
0: And if Hilton wins, I'll say I was wrong.
1: Yeah.
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4: 2 rounds of strikes ended. I'm Sue Guzman, Fox News. The U.S. has finished a fifth day of heavy strikes against Iran. As both sides try to come up with a new way to reach a peace deal. Fox's Christina Coleman.
5: CENTCOM says U.S. aircraft fired Hellfire missiles into the ship's smokestack after this commercial vessel ignored multiple warnings as it attempted to violate the U.S. blockade. The ramp up in U.S. strikes against Iran and the reimposing of the blockade comes as the U.S. mounts pressure against Iran to try and get them to negotiate a solid deal to finally end this conflict.
6: They do want to settle. We'll find out whether or not we settle with them or we just finish it off.
5: Also, U.S. warships have not sailed through the Strait of Hormuz for several months now, but that could change now that the U.S. has reimposed our naval blockade.
4: Jordan's military says it shot down 8 missiles launched by Iran targeting the kingdom. President Trump posting that Iran has released an American citizen held since December 2024. He added that she is now safely outside of Iran and in good condition. An attorney for Dina Karari, a U.S.-Iranian citizen, says her client was trapped in Iran on bogus charges of spying. South Central Texas facing catastrophic flooding in several communities where evacuations are underway.
7: The city recorded one of the highest rain totals in the state in the last 48 hours with over 15 inches of rain.
8: The rain sent local creeks and streams raging across roads, stranding drivers and isolating entire neighborhoods. That was followed by rescues and evacuations. We met resident Don Fonza, whose neighborhood was impacted.
9: First, when I woke up, I didn't believe it was that bad. I didn't. And there was tornado warnings and things like that. I've never seen it that flooded before. The car halfway, you know, submerged. Just doesn't happen.
7: Going into Friday, heavy rain continues across South Central Texas. I am Brandi Campbell in Bernie, Texas. Tune in to Fox Weather for the latest.
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0: Just 24 hours after ICE ordered a pause in most traffic stops, President Trump has ordered them to reverse it.
1: Posting on Truth Social, quote, "We cannot give up on one of ICE's most important and effective crime-fighting tools, the traffic stop. Telling ICE to be judicious, fair, and smart and go back and do your very important job." The reversal follows two deadly ICE-involved shootings in less than a week, both during traffic stops. In Maine, a Colombian national was killed after DHS says he drove towards agents, calling it a public safety threat. And in Texas, a federal search warrant alleges that the Mexican national who was shot and killed by an agent was driving a van with three bags of what police say appeared to be meth.
0: And Fox's Chan Lee Painter. President Trump's address to the nation tonight expected to focus on securing national elections and potential threats to the vote.
2: President Trump said this week his remarks will center on election integrity as well as other matters. Following a January election office raid in Georgia and months before the midterm elections, President Trump said what he'll say is important.
3: It doesn't get bigger, because without free and fair elections, you don't have a country. We'll be discussing other things, too, but it's going to be a very big announcement.
2: The president held back on specifics of the announcement he referred to. The Save America Act that calls for proof of citizenship and photo ID to vote has been a priority of the president's second term. Grinnell Scott, Fox News.
0: A new gig for former New York Republican Congressman George Santos. Come September, Santos will be a contestant on the fifth season of Fox's Special Forces, World's Toughest Test. It's a reality show where people go through the military-themed challenges in a Malaysian jungle. Santos was elected to Congress in 2022, but was expelled after facing criminal charges of stealing from donors. I'm Sue Guzman. This is Fox News.
4: 23-year-old Christian Alberto Cano of Farwell was killed in a two-vehicle accident Tuesday morning on Farm to Market Road 145 in Palmer County. Preliminary investigation revealed that around 5:49 a.m., a 2015 Volvo semi-truck driven by 63-year-old Hector Guerrero Villava of Clovis was traveling westbound on FM 145 when a 1999 Dodge Ram 1500 driven by Cano was traveling eastbound. The Dodge Ram veered into the westbound lane, struck the semi-truck. After the initial impact, the Dodge Ram rolled over, caught on fire. Villava was transported to Plains Regional Medical Center in Clovis with minor injuries. Texas commercial shrimp boats are heading into the Gulf of Mexico for the state summer harvest. State and federal waters are open this week following a two-month environmental shutdown. Texas parks and wildlife biologists approved the launch after net samples showed brown shrimp reached their mature size. Local seafood markets say the annual conservation break is a critical step toward securing a steady harvest and maintaining low prices. For KGNC News, I'm Michael J. Stevens. KGNC.
5: Now, it's Red Eye Radio. Gary McNamara and Eric Hurley talk about everything from politics to social issues and news of the day. 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
6: All across America, we are Red Eye Radio. He is Eric Hurley and I'm Gary McNamara. You know, you plan a show, and 30 seconds before the show starts, it all gets blown to heck.
7: Yeah, you know.
6: And that's because Alan, right before I go on the air, hands me a bunch of stuff, and Alan handed me this story. Yeah. I didn't even see it.
7: Yeah, he does this on purpose, by the way.
6: Yes.
7: It's his nature.
6: Liberal Journal, The Atlantic, claims the era of the Democrat manly man is back.
7: Back
6: here. It
7: existed at one point.
6: Now this is from the piece. Okay. Now I have to go and find the entire piece. I mean, like I said, I just saw this 30 seconds ago.
7: Yeah.
6: Just read it very quickly. Was laughing so hard reading it to you.
7: Yeah.
6: I said, okay.
7: Yeah.
6: Don't worry. We'll get to everything. But here it is.
7: All right.
6: Brian Poindexter had just finished wolfing down a Reuben sandwich in a deli outside Cleveland.
7: Wolfing, huh?
6: Yes.
7: All right.
6: When he delivered the message that, coming from a Democrat House candidate in the year 2026, sounded almost provocative. There's nothing wrong with being masculine, Poindexter told me. It's okay, he said, to be a manly man.
7: Yeah, I mean, if you are one, yeah.

0: Well, you have to define it. Now, here's the point. If they can't define what a woman is, they can't define what a man is. How do you define the manly in the man if you can't define what a man is?
1: Well, not all, because in terms of persons who are manly, they're not all men.
0: Yes, exactly.
1: Right.
0: That's a great point. Are all manly men actually men?
1: Now, because now here's where they get themselves in trouble.
0: That's transphobic.
1: No, I'm taking from their own playbook.
0: Well, of course.
1: Because if a biological female is manly, is it wrong to call her manly? If, you know, it's a very handsome woman over there. You know, it's how do you approach that? I want to see them at their own convention when they're talking, right? When they're sitting around talking. Well, we need manly men. Well, hold on a second. Masculinity is toxic.
0: Exactly.
1: That's what I was told.
0: Right.
1: In fact, I think there's a lawsuit against it, against masculinity, because it's you know, because of the toxicity, it's creating problems. And there was a big rig at Super Rigs this year, and the name of the big rig was Masculine Toxicity. Or Toxic Masculinity, actually. Yeah. And so it's actually the reverse sounds cool, too. But here's the problem. Their own rule book, this is what we've been saying forever. Their rule book changes by the second. You can't be manly. He's a stay-at-home dad. You know, the kind that doesn't shave ever, you know? And he wears his pajama bottoms all day. You know what I mean? And he's taking care of the kids. And by kids, I mean two chihuahuas. They don't have children. They have dog children.
0: But my point is, whoever goes through life thinking of those things?
1: I don't know.
0: I don't think I've ever walked through life going, you know, I'm not looking at my life, and I've got to get rid of the cat.
1: Yeah, well, and the boxed wine. Yeah.
0: And the boxed. And I need to get rid of the cat and the boxed wine.
1: And the multiple colors around your pool. Kind of looks like a rainbow. Not that there's anything wrong with it.
0: But I mean, that who I've never spent one second analyzing my life.
1: Oh, I have. Me and the production crew do it all the time.
0: Then just join the Democratic Party. Why don't you? I've never spent, I don't think, one second analyzing myself. I mean, I've analyzed myself, you know, especially when I was, you know, younger and much more foolish. Did I do the right thing?
1: Yeah.
0: But I don't think I've ever went through life one day going, you know, the last year I haven't been manly enough.
1: Trying to think.
0: Now you might have, because you know you were into that whole, you know, very masculine heavy metal thing for a while.
1: I don't know that, you know, a lot of that turned less than masculine. You know, they tried to call it metal. But sorry, the guys in Poison were prettier than the Spice Girls, so it was. I was like, "Wait a minute, what?" I mean,
0: they were pretty in pink.
1: No, they dolled it up. They heavy makeup. No, you know, for me, it was. Am I going to be strong enough to lift the mail out of the mailbox and bring it in? That's the question. That's my level of fitness goal. You know, if and I remember one time years ago, I joined a gym, and it was right after I moved to the big city. But I joined a gym, and they said, "Well, okay, we're going to take you around." You know, some guy named Thor, he's going to take me out around. He's going to show me where everything is. He's going to show me how to use everything. Well, the first thing they do is they start you on legs, right? He's going to give you one free, you know, coaching, and they start you on legs. And of course, that's the worst place to start anyone. Because then, you know, people like me can't walk for 2 years. And, you know, he said, well, what's your fitness goal? Basically not to die. I just want to, you know, I don't want to, I'd like to not be 700 pounds and I'd like to not die. I'm not looking to be, you know, whatever. All these mirrors you got around here, they mean nothing to me. I'm not looking in the mirror. For me, I wear black t-shirts and jeans all the time. Only because I get dressed in the dark.
0: I like colorful clothes.
1: Yeah. I like that.
0: Now, here's more from the article, all right?
1: Yeah.
0: Poindexter's, let me start again in case anybody missed it.
1: Okay.
0: Brian Poindexter had just finished wolfing down a Reuben sandwich in a deli. They need to make the article masculine.
1: A Reuben, too. It's got to be a Reuben.
0: Right. In a deli outside Cleveland when he delivered the message coming from a Democrat House candidate in the year 2026, sounding almost provocative. There's nothing wrong with being masculine, Poindexter told me. Change your last name. It's okay, he said, to be a...
1: Really? Poindexter?
0: A manly name. Right? You need to change that last name.
1: At least my last name's Harley. You know, at least it sounds like a motorcycle. Poindexter? You're trying to be manly?
0: Poindexter's own manliness credentials are fully in order.
1: Yeah.
0: So apparently this writer and The Atlantic has his definition of a manly man. A stereotypical manly man. Here we go. The 46-year-old started working in a machine shop as a teenager.
1: Oh.
0: Why? Hey, I did.
1: Okay.
0: Spent years hauling furniture across the country before finding stability as a union iron worker.
1: Mm.
0: Hey, I was a steel worker.
1: All right.
0: He drives a Ram Bighorn pickup truck and built with his buddy turned campaign manager a shed in his backyard.
1: All right. He's on point.
0: Now Poindexter is running for Congress, trying to flip a Republican-held seat in Ohio with a pitch aimed at a constituency that has abandoned the Democratic Party over the past two decades, men. Critiques such as Poindexter's have gelled into a consensus over the past 2 years, repeated ad nauseum by starchy senators and governors with an eye towards running for president in 2028. Closing the gender gap now seems to be the official electoral strategy of Democrats. A couple of months ago, I got a call from a party operative who pitched a story on the Democrats' effort to win back the manosphere. The operative ran through a list of half dozen candidates in key House districts who are engaged in culture, I'm not kidding you, who are engaged culturally in male spaces. A bit of gobbledygook that I took to mean manly men or perhaps guys, but that also reflects a sort of distance that points to the depths of the party's problem. After all, an iron worker probably wouldn't describe himself as engaging culturally in male spaces.
1: No, that's the whole thing. Because it makes me wonder, you know, are you, you know, all right, here's the thing.
0: Oh, my God.
1: You say you're an oyster farmer, but you're an oyster farmer for
0: your mother.
1: I mean, you're not really an oyster farmer. You're just going out to get some oysters for your mom.
0: Well, I mean, after the Wall Street Journal article the other day, you know, the whole thing that, you know, that... white-collar workers, men.
1: Yeah.
0: You know, like, you know, it's a masculine thing to make sure the lawn is cut.
1: Yeah, right.
0: Is, you know,
1: yeah.
0: That the lawn
1: it's
0: is cut.
1: It's a new status symbol and level that you've got to achieve.
0: And I mentioned my adult obsession with edging that came from my mother.
1: Right, yeah.
0: So does that make me, to go back to a word that I used a couple of weeks ago, does that make me a manly man or a femme?
1: No, I just think it makes you a mama's boy, you know, and that there's nothing wrong with that.
0: Femme.
1: Yeah, it's femme. Yeah, it's a femme. Right.
0: You know what's so funny?
1: Are you properly chewing your food? Because if you're not.
0: 30 times with each bite.
1: Oh, okay.
0: What's so funny about this is these things never run through my mind. They never run through our minds. We just go, we live life the way we live life.
1: Well, here's the thing. It it never, like, I mentioned my last name, right? Harley.
0: Right.
1: You know, and, you know, it's
0: Harley.
1: Yeah. And so, you know, people, oh, man, cool last name. Oh, yeah, it's fine. But I always get the, oh, do you own a Harley? Do you ride Harley? It's every time. And they mean well. These are well-meaning people. You know, oh, what's your last name, Harley? Oh, do you own a Harley?
0: Now, let me ask you this.
1: Yeah.
0: You know, since we've now started to, you know, really today is the start of our, no, yesterday was the start of our 22nd year.
1: Well, yesterday was the anniversary, so we were beginning our 22nd year.
0: Right, yeah, right. So this is the second day into our 22nd year.
1: Yeah.
0: Is it true one time with a management in the far past?
1: Yes.
0: That there was another co-host that they tried to give him the stage name of Davidson so it would be the Harley and Davidson
1: Harley
0: show.
1: Harley Davidson, yes. That was actually presented in an executive meeting.
0: Well, then, see? They were worried about show being too femmy.
1: The person had been on the show 4 months already. Like 6 or 8 months already. And all of a sudden, oh, we lied to you. His name's not this. It's Davidson. Really? It's Harley Davidson?
0: They were trying to build up the testosterone manly man image of the show.
1: Well, you know, I mean, you know, because name stories are weird. You know, so when people ask me about the motorcycle, I'm like, you know, I don't want to have to live up to that because I'm not a, you know, if I was related to the, you know, William S. Harley, and I might be, you know, I didn't, heck if I know. My nephew works for the company. That's all I can tell you. But I actually, on going back to the idea of thinking about going out of your way to project this masculinity, if you're working too hard at it, it tells me that's really your focus, is your imagery, not the actual work you're doing.
0: Oh, I just love it, though. What a great, and that, I got to admit, the writer in The Atlantic makes a great point. And they're more a liberal publication.
1: Yeah.
0: But to sit there and say, well, you call yourself a, you know, an iron worker, steel worker kind of guy, and then you talk about engaging culturally in male spaces, probably you've just destroyed that point stereotypically.
1: If you're engaging, if you're truly engaging in male spaces, well, first of all, I have to...
0: No,
1: wonder, is everyone wearing a shirt?
0: No, you can make the... you can make the case if you're saying I engage culturally in male spaces that you're gay.
1: That's what I mean.
0: I mean, you can make that.
1: I mean, is everyone wrapped in a towel and wearing no shirt? You know, are you... What's this? What's going... What's... What kind? And I don't know that I need to know the answer. That's the whole thing, is that they go out of their way to project this.
0: Do they workshop this? Is there a meeting?
1: No.
0: There are meetings. They talk about it. They get together. They're trying to figure out how to do it. So they have meetings on how to be more manly men.
1: Yes. Right. Right.
0: Here's an idea.
1: Mm-hmm.
0: When you, for example, when I was, I couldn't say it this way. I have to say it this way if I want to be a manly man.
1: Right.
0: I was a machinist and I was a steel worker.
1: Uh-huh.
0: You have to use that kind of, that's a man, more manly kind of voice.
1: Right. I played guitar, drums, and bass in a metal band.
0: No. You got to say it with more harshness.
1: No, that's how you talk when you're in a metal band.
0: Oh. Okay.
1: You don't do the, yeah.
0: Well, you're right. You're right on that, because I can't think of his name at the moment. His name, because the lead guitarist for Metallica doesn't talk that way.
1: Yeah, no. James Hetfield, the singer, doesn't talk that way.
0: Yeah.
1: And in fact, none of the guys really kind of talk that you just, you know, it's.
0: Are you saying you can throw stereotypes out the window, that stereotyping people to win an election based on gender and or sex? If you're worried about that, you've got a big problem.
1: Yeah. You too. If because, you know, that's it. When someone appeals to a voter base, in this case, you'll know it.
0: Yeah.
1: You won't have to build all of that to bring it out there. The vetting process itself is a process. But you'll know it. soon enough. And, you know, like, we don't know any allegations of Poindexter in terms of Plattner-type allegations. There's nothing, no reason to believe that any of that's going on. But still, if you're working that hard, you know, because tell me in your male spaces what a man is. What are you talking to your buddies about?
0: We are Red Eye Radio.
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0: We are Red Eye Radio. He's Eric Cronin. I'm Gary McNamara. I would hate to be a liberal, Eric, because, I mean, just going through what we just went through then. And by the way, none of those are our thoughts. We're analyzing what Democrats think.
1: No, this is their playbook that we're going from.
0: It's too much work.
1: No, that's the thing. The playbook, when the rule book changes every day, what do you do? Yeah. How do you do that? Because now, again, masculinity was toxic not too long ago. Now we need more masculinity in their party. That's what they're saying.
0: Not only masculinity.
1: Uh-huh.
0: We need manly masculinity.
1: Wow.
0: That's double.
1: Well, no, that's true. That's the way they phrased it.
0: That's double secret toxic masculinity probation.
1: You women who are masculine, sorry. We don't need you in the party.
0: I guess.
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19: We've had some nice weather the last several days, and looks like we're going to continue that for another couple days as we enjoy temperatures that are a little bit below normal in the middle part of July. Partly cloudy skies today. The morning will be awesome. The afternoon, not bad. We'll be in the upper 80s for high. And then overnight tonight, we'll drop to a low of 63. Now, looks like one more day tomorrow. Temperatures look good, upper 80s to maybe possibly right at 90. With your first alert forecast from News Channel 10, I'm Doppler Day.
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1: We are Red Eye Radio. He is Eric Carlin. I'm Gary McNamara. Welcome and good morning. One thing that we wanted to get to, because we were on vacation last week and I was thinking about this on the way to work. I go, oh, man, we got to address this. And this is where the Democrats were last week. As you know, there's been a couple of more incidents of ICE agents shooting at, illegal immigrants or people that they believe are endangering their lives.
2: Right. Right.
1: As we know, shooting at them. And I did see last week, and I can't remember which Democrat it was, that was saying, because that happens, we should get rid of ICE. And the first thought that came to my mind is, well, when an illegal immigrant kills someone, well, then shouldn't we get rid of illegal immigration?
2: Right.
1: If you're trying to make that point.
2: Right.
1: But the whole premise is bogus to begin with. Any law enforcement agent, whether it's ICE, a police officer, we know what happens when you pull out your gun and shoot at somebody, whether you kill them or not. It's all investigated.
2: Yeah.
1: You go through the investigative process to make sure that it was a clean shooting, and it should.
2: Right.
1: And if it is not a clean shooting, that's where prosecutors should get involved based on the evidence of each particular case.
2: Mm-hmm.
1: But to compare a law enforcement officer involved in a shooting and make the moral equivalency of that to an illegal immigrant murdering an innocent American citizen is absolutely reprehensible.
2: Well, and it's, again, any opportunity they can see to demonize. And, again, we don't know all the particulars in the cases we're talking about. We know the claims from both sides. The driver of the van was, you know, using the van and going toward the agent.
1: Mm-hmm.
2: And then the media came back and said, no, the people in the van said that wasn't true. There's a reason there's an investigation. If any officer or agent uses deadly force, as you mentioned, there has to be an investigation, a thorough investigation. And if something wrong was done, whether deliberately or by mistake, then the proper actions have to go into effect. That's the way it is. Saying that we need to abolish all of it because something happened doesn't make any sense at all. Otherwise, we should just outlaw driving.
1: Yeah, that's another point. Outlaw driving. If these things happen, outlaw driving.
2: Tens of thousands of people die every year behind the wheel.
1: Yeah. 30 to 40,000.
2: So,
1: but to make the moral equivalency, if you're going to make that moral equivalency, well, then you've got to say, well, because illegal immigrant criminals exist in our society, we should get rid of sanctuary cities. If you're going to be consistent in your argument that you need to defund the police, you need to, because this is where the Democrats are going. And, you know, defund the military, you know, you see what the Democrats are doing right now with the Pentagon, with intelligence, you know, with everything else, trying to defund it. You know, that's their point. If something is done, something is done wrong, or we believe something is done wrong, get rid of the police. This is where the Democratic Socialists of America are going. They're up front with it. They want to defund the police.
2: Yep.
1: They want to get rid of the police. They want to get rid of the military. They want to get rid of Border Patrol.
2: Yeah.
1: They want to get rid of ICE.
2: The Senate.
1: They want to get rid of the Senate. And by the way, more people are coming out saying, you're not going to get rid of this. You have to change the entire Constitution. You have to get rid of the Constitution in order to
2: Which is really
1: the
2: goal.
1: That's their point.
2: That's it. That's the
1: point.
2: Goal.
1: Right.
2: And it's something. And they keep talking about this because what they're doing is, They're because when something doesn't work, especially when it doesn't work in their favor, but if there's some kind of mistake or anomaly or whatever in the process, then do away with it all. And this has been for a long time the goal of the left. Do away with the Constitution. And they're the ones who are having the No Kings rallies. They're the ones calling Trump a dictator. Because how would you manage with no defense, none, no military? You would have no border patrol. You would have no police. So how would it be managed? Well, I mean, it would be, you know, like out of that movie where you could commit crimes, you know, and you know, for the one day. I keep forgetting the name of the movie. But you could just go out and just boom. The Purge?
1: The Purge, yeah.
2: Yeah. I don't know if they made a series or made another Purge movie or something, Permanent Purge or something they called it. And it would be that. It would be a permanent purge. But wait, you can't have that. Because how many people would, if you have no law enforcement, you have no laws. So,
1: right, because if you can't enforce laws, there are no laws.
2: Right, there are no laws. So nothing is enforceable. People die. And then what has to happen? Inevitably, well, the state has to step in. And they have to have the state police. And I don't mean each state having their police. The federal police. Oh, wait a minute. Didn't we just get rid of them? Didn't we just get rid of ICE agents? No, no, no, no, no. This would be acting based on whose authority? Because Congress would control, the House would control everything. They would control what the White House does, which then why would you have a White House? This is never going to happen. But this is where the lack of logic, these are not even children. These aren't children. Because children are capable of learning. These people are morons. They're not capable of learning at all. They're complete morons, and they're still winning elections.
1: You know, I was thinking, I had a lot of thoughts on my way to work tonight. So, you know, a Republican should have a no-Nazi rally.
2: Yeah.
1: But the fact is, everybody would be laughing and smiling.
2: Yeah, right.
1: You know,
2: Tea Party. Remember when people were happy at the Tea Party rallies, the first Tea Party rallies? Remember that in 2009? And people were, you know, the Tea Party march in D.C. And it was, what was it? And hints of violence, I think is the way they put it on NBC News. There were hints of violence. They didn't even leave trash behind.
1: You know what I remember? Remember, and it was... was Palm Beach. Remember the election bureau when the Republicans were all there in 2000?
2: Yeah.
1: And it was like the violent, and they had the cameras there, and everybody's sitting smiling. There, everybody's laughing.
2: Yeah.
1: They're all laughing. I mean, it was like there was no hint of anything to be fearful of. But, you know, when you see the no, you can actually make the case for no Nazis. You can actually the case. Republicans aren't going to bother with it.
2: Right.
1: But, you know, but they look at it and they just go, you know, as we look at it, we go, the No Kings, stupid. I mean, it's stupid. It was absolutely idiotic because anybody with a brain could sit there and say, what do you mean No Kings? What are you talking about? You know, I was thinking the other thing, too, because we were talking about that article in The Atlantic about the whole manly, the manly man that they're looking for now in the Democratic Party and the one candidate,
2: Poindexter
1: in Ohio,
2: yeah,
1: in Cleveland, about how they're defining him as a manly man because he built a shed, was a machinist and an iron worker. So he's a manly man, and a manly man engages culturally in male spaces. And even at the Atlantic said, probably not how you should define a manly man. But I started thinking, are they now redefining it? Because the whole point of, Well, this guy, you know, the oyster farmer
3: for his mother,
1: and a Nazi. That's really was the oyster farmer, the military, and the Nazi that was giving him Democrat street cred as a manly man. And I'm thinking this, they're now looking, go, okay, we've got to redefine this. We can't have a Nazi. We cannot have a Nazi definition for what we view as a manly man.
2: Right.
1: I mean, I wonder if they had that thought.
2: No, I mean, I think there's something to that. Yeah. I think they go again. They go through their own rule book. And they're changing everything on the fly because why? Because certain things aren't working. They're not appealing to certain demographics. Now, again, as I mentioned, they're still winning elections.
1: Yeah.
2: But you have to look at the erosion of their base based on what we've talked about for years. Identity politics, which means you belong to a new subgroup tomorrow, which means everyone in your group yesterday is now an oppressor because you're in a different subgroup. They're your oppressor now. And we're seeing that, you know, we used to call that the liberal circular firing squad, but now it's gotten so much worse.
1: Is that now, after reading the Atlantic article and seeing the manly man, Mr. Poindexter, is that a new gender?
2: Manly man?
1: Is the manly man a new gender? Does that expand the number of genders? Which, I don't know. I saw one the other day that there was like 77 out.
2: Well,
1: is
2: but
1: a,
2: here's
1: is
2: the
1: a manly man now a new gender?
2: Is he going to, if they bring...
1: Yeah. Can a manly man, as we asked the question earlier, can a manly man gender be a transgender man?
2: Right. Yeah, that, I mean, we have can to it, include that. Like you said, we mentioned it earlier, but you have to include that. And how do you include it?
1: Can a cis woman be a manly man?
2: Right.
1: These are all the important questions because of what Democrats have brought up over the last couple of decades. These are just questions that we would like answers to.
2: Well, because if a biological female lives as a man, is a transgender male, biological female, transgender male, at what level do they qualify for manly? I'm asking them.
1: Yeah, yeah. That's, and I know what you're saying. Guys, you're being ridiculous. That's our point.
2: Yeah, we know. The whole damn thing is ridiculous. It's stupid. It's moronic. And none of them are talking about what they will do for you to improve your lives, what they're talking about and the promises they're making and the very foundation of the Democratic Socialists of America is to ruin your life, not to improve it. What are they doing? What's on that list that improves people's lives every day, American citizens?
1: Free stuff.
2: It's not going to happen. Not going to happen. No police. That only.
1: No billionaires.
2: Well, I mean, if
1: your life will be better if there's no billionaires.
2: No police. What are you trying to appeal to felons? They can't vote.
1: Well, they're trying to change.
2: They're trying to change that.
1: States.
2: This would be, again, look, who are they trying to actually
1: help? Well, no, that's a great, somebody need, hey, Republicans, ask that question.
2: Who are you trying to help?
1: They say defund the police.
2: Yeah.
1: Who are they trying to help?
2: Right.
1: Defund the police, defund the military, defund border control. Who do you actually care about?
2: Why
1: would I vote for you?
2: Right. Who are you appealing to?
1: What's the point? What are you going to replace it with?
2: Because masculine men like cops and military. Fact.
1: A manly. Oh, man.
2: Yeah.
1: I'm telling you, it just, we're now 2 days into our 22nd year,
2: yeah,
1: and it's as much fun as ever.
2: It is.
1: These are idiots.
2: Mm-hmm.
1: We are Red Eye Radio.
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0: We're right with you. He's Eric Cronin. I'm Gary McNamara. Welcome and good morning. So I think we're done with the manly man stuff.
1: I don't know, at least for the day. I don't know.
0: At least for the day. It might come back up tomorrow if there's other commentary on it. It would just be too tough for me to be a liberal. There's too many things you have to consider. All I have to consider now is what my opinion is. You know, I don't have to worry about anything else.
1: That's my opinion?
0: That's
1: a great point.
0: That's it.
1: Just focus on what I believe and then let all the other stuff just kind of fly by.
0: Am I selling my ideas with the proper identity politics behind it?
1: What do you believe? What do you want to do?
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14: Iran. I'm Ted Lindner, Fox News. The U.S. military hitting Iran with two waves of strikes Wednesday, several days after an interim ceasefire deal was shattered. Tehran leadership speaking out, claiming they'll defend themselves.
15: Iran's foreign ministry spokesperson says that the country does not want to negotiate, that they're going to focus on defense, and just the top negotiator in Iran says there's no benefit for Iran to participate and abide by the memorandum of understanding. It comes as President Trump says he's not going to negotiate further, and he said this about future targets.
16: Next week comes the power plants. Next week comes the bridges. We're going to knock out all their power plants.
14: Fox's Alex Hogan. Meanwhile, in Iran's capital city, a huge anti-U.S. billboard erected to President Trump inside a coffin. The caption, quote, "We kill Trump." The blunt message billboard in Tehran's Islamic Revolution Square, appearing following calls to assassinate the president during funeral ceremonies for Iran's supreme leader, the Ayatollah al-Khamenei, days ago. The World Cup final is set for Sunday afternoon as Argentina came from behind to break a tie to defeat England.
17: Messi driving in, Messi crossing back.
14: The call on Fox as Argentina went on to win 2-1 in advance of the World Cup final against Spain Sunday afternoon. That game will be on Fox. And the House has passed legislation to make daylight saving time permanent. Fox's Grady Trimble.
18: House lawmakers arguing there are mental health benefits, and several industries like retail and tourism support more evening daylight, saying it's good for business. But others are wary. The trade group for the airlines says changes to existing daylight saving time would have considerable implications for aviation, including passenger disruption, crew and aircraft positioning, and domestic and international connectivity.
14: President Trump says he'll sign the legislation if it reaches his desk. 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
21: Warnings of life-threatening flooding across southwest Texas, where rising waters are consuming structures and taking over roads in a

0: In several American states.
1: This is all from Canadian wildfire smoke. It's hard to think about the fact that, hey, this has traveled thousands of miles. The bulk of the fire activity where this smoke has originated from is actually from Western Ontario. Canada averages about 5,000 to 8,000 wildfires each year. This year, they've been sitting at about 3,137 wildfires. Their annual acreage burn is about 6.2 million acres. And right now, I think they're about 4 or so million acres. But when you think about wildfire smoke in New York City, you obviously immediately go back to 2023, when the city literally looked like you woke up in an alternate universe. Back in 2023, Canada had nearly 7 times the yearly average with their wildfires, with acreages burned, with 43.5 million acres in total.
0: That's Fox Weather's Haley Meyer. And Coast Guard officials say they're ending the search for 3 missing people who were on a boat that sank Tuesday in the San Francisco Bay. They say they have saturated the search area, scouring more than 950 nautical square miles. One person confirmed dead after the sinking, the 49-foot pleasure boat, believed to have been hit by a wave, then got swamped with water. It may have sunk as much as 130 feet below the surface. The names and ages of the 3 people still missing, not yet released. I'm Ted Lindner. This is Fox News.
2: 41-year-old Eric Gilliam was killed just after 1 Sunday morning when a vehicle he was a passenger in was struck by someone driving a car that ran a red light. That accident happened in the area of South Georgia Street and Southwest 15th Avenue. The car struck an SUV and pickup that were traveling through that intersection. The suspect vehicle then went on to crash into another truck at South Georgia Street and South Julian Boulevard. Gilliam, a passenger in that car, was pronounced dead at the scene. The suspect has since been identified as Justin Shepard. He is still being sought in connection with that crash. The state's 3 GOP leaders are out with a joint statement on their budget priorities for the upcoming legislative session. They're asking state agencies to drop their budget requests by 3%. But Wednesday's order says that education funding, including vouchers, will be exempt from any base budget reductions. The governor says that protects what he calls, quote, historic investments in public education and teachers, end quote. For KGNC News, I'm Michael J. Stevens.
3: Now, it's Red Eye Radio. Gary McNamara and Eric Harley talk about everything from politics to social issues and news of the day. 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
4: All across America, we are Red Eye Radio. He is Eric Harley and I'm Gary McNamara. Hello. Hi. So, that wasn't too manly men there. Comments where we said that. We should say, hello and welcome to the show. We're manly men.
5: And listen, we don't care if you like the show or not. We're busy doing things, building stuff. I got a hammer.
4: I got a...
5: You know, if I had a hammer...
4: When would you hammer?
5: I would hammer in the morning.
4: Really?
5: I would hammer in the evening. I'd hammer all over this land.
4: Oh, okay. That's sort of inclusive.
5: Yeah. But you definitely need to stop when it's hammer time. That's what I was told.
4: Well, yesterday, wasn't it amazing how all of a sudden for the last month, you saw it because Trump had brought it up before, and it was like all you heard was daylight savings, and man, it came to a big halting stop yesterday, didn't it?
5: Shocked.
4: It was like, boom. It's like, what?
5: As I said,
4: I don't care. It doesn't affect my life, but we have talked about the fact that, did you see places in North Dakota? It'll be well after 9 o'clock, like 9:20, 9:30 before the sun.
5: Yeah, sunrise.
4: Did I save that?
5: Yeah. No, I mentioned that yesterday. I didn't mention it was exactly where it was, but in some areas it'll be after 9 a.m. before the sun rises. By the way, I'm all right with that. That's the thing. I'm not a farmer. I don't have kids in school. I care about children, most of them. But no, I care.
4: Look,
5: when it comes to kids, safety third. Okay, but it's that everybody has a solid point on both sides. This is where the both sides thing actually comes in. because you're not, this is why you're never

0: going to change it. You know, whoever wants whatever, for whatever reason, whichever one they want. Yeah, but you don't understand, but it's... No, I get it.
1: I forgot who wrote it yesterday. He said, look, let's compromise. We'll change it 30 minutes.
0: Yeah. I would love to, you know, again, go an hour and 7 minutes in just our state.
1: Well, it just, I mean, Tom Cotton has said already, and we had talked about it yesterday, that Cotton and Thune said, well, this isn't ever going to get through the Senate.
0: It's not going
1: to
0: happen.
1: So it's basically the message I got yesterday, unless something changes, this thing's done in a rival.
0: Yeah, because here's the thing. You have the momentum in terms of the rank and file, right? The public. Of, let's stop changing the clocks. There's momentum then, and then you ask the question, okay, which one do we go with?
1: Yeah.
0: And that's where it begins. That's also where it ends, because it will never be solved. It's a valid point for farmers. It's a valid point for people in North Dakota, all 17 of them. What's the population of North Dakota? Very small. But it's, you know, it's...
1: Let me see. Right now, population is 100. When you add the out-of-state oil workers, 20 million.
0: 20 million, yeah. It's booming. No, but there's another thing. You know, it's a productive state. It's, you know, you think about, you know, the farmers. They're trying to be productive. They're getting up at 3 a.m. so they can get out there as soon as the sun lets them. I mean, they're out there probably doing many chores in the dark already. You know, how do you get that done? Sometimes you have to calve in the dark. You know, if you're a rancher, sorry if that calf is ready to come out, it's time. But kids going to school, that's a genuine concern. I live, as I mentioned, just a few houses down from the elementary where three of my four kids went. That's how long I've lived there. And that's actually how long it took them to finish elementary school. But my grandson, one of my grandchildren, is actually attending that school. And so it's very active, right? It's right there. I live inside a school zone. And there are children still that walk. There's this most adorable couple of kids. One is an older kid, looks like he's probably in middle school. He goes to pick up his brother, and they live in nearby apartments. I think that's where they're headed. But he's walking with him every day after school, and I see it probably a few times a week during the school year if I'm running errands. But you see all these kids walking, and there's a 6-lane road they have to cross. You know, there's tons of cars, people dropping their children off with their cars, pulling into the parking lot. It gets very dangerous. It's dangerous in daylight. So people who are making the case of, you know, kids having to go to school in the dark, you know, I mean, these are all valid points, is why you're not politically, you'll never get it done. And if you could, by, I don't know, some weird set of circumstances, all of a sudden it happens. The moment it happens, lobbyists will be back there on Capitol Hill, and it will change back pretty quickly. I can't tell you when.
1: What I thought was interesting, because this is the we went through all the discussion yesterday about the practicality of it either way, and I don't care. It doesn't affect my life. I understand both sides' points, but what got to me is how over the last month and a half, how you only heard one side. It's like people don't pay attention until it passes, and then it goes to the Senate, and then it was just a dead stop.
0: Yeah.
1: You didn't hear any opposition.
0: No.
1: over the last month and a half.
0: The stories made it look like it was going to happen.
1: This thing was going to happen. Here it is. It's going to go through.
0: Yeah.
1: And I mean, and it just took a dead stop yesterday. Oh. That's what I thought is fascinating. It's all of a sudden people started paying attention going, well, wait a minute. I don't want that. Well, yes, we need to change it. And as we brought up yesterday, the polling, the majority of people don't want to be changing every year, but which way it goes, depending on who you survey, can be 55-45.
0: Right.
1: And so it's just not.
0: And in the Senate, the margin is so slim. The thing, if you think about it, what you're looking at is what each state will do, right? That's what you're looking at. So the Senate, obviously, representing states, they're looking at it going, we've got, industry, we've got the teachers' associations or whatever, is behind it, the lobbyists that are behind it, and they're going to, they're going to be hearing from those lobbies, from those states in the House. They're hearing from it in their districts. But you can get a little bit looser in the House than you can with something like this, specifically as it addresses what the states would be able to do with their time zones and how it would affect industry, and affect schools. Because if you start thinking about this, all right, we'll just change the school hours to later in the morning. Well, in North Dakota, you mean start at 9:30? I mean, kids would love that. I'm sure they'd love it. But what about the parents that still have to be to work at 8?
1: The biggest thing I saw yesterday was most people did not know. They thought that it would be a federal law that every state must abide by daylight savings. And that's not the law. That's what I saw. People went, I thought that was the law.
0: Right.
1: And the law basically says, no, if you wish to go to daylight saving all year, you can do that.
0: Right.
1: But if you wish to continue to switch, that's fine.
0: Right, the states can
1: choose.
0: Right.
1: Or if you wish to go to standard.
0: Then you got the patchwork. Imagine the patchwork.
1: And people said, we didn't know this was the law. We thought it was, okay, we're going to do daylight saving. But and the funny thing is the number of people on social media yesterday that were telling other people, this law, the law cannot change the amount of time that the sun actually shines on the earth.
0: I've been saying this for years.
1: I mean, it was hilarious.
0: I've been saying this,
1: yesterday.
0: I've said this over and over again every time we've talked about it. You cannot regulate how much sun we're going to get.
1: It's hilarious.
0: There's no way to do that. It's about, all right, when the sun is going to rise or set. And look, I get it in the winter. You know, the further north you go, you know, the sun is setting at 4:30, 5 o'clock. You know, it's just, it's like crazy. But when you look at, again, everything, every interest that's involved, that's why politically there's no way to get this done. And what would it be? What would it look like, you know, if you have in each time zone, you know, different states, you know, half of the states are staying with it, others aren't. Oh, my gosh. Well, okay, what's the current Omaha time? I mean, you know what I mean?
1: Yeah.
0: It's and why can't cities have the right to say, no, we're going to change it, and we're going to change it 2 hours.
1: Well, wait a minute.
0: Hmm?
1: You know, if a man can be a woman because a man says so, why can't I legally set my own time?
0: Well, Alan Jackson did. It's 5 o'clock somewhere. Dusty Slay, the comedian, has a great bit on that because he talks about it. It's 5:30, so it's 5. And then he said later, it's 5 o'clock somewhere. He goes, no, it might be 5:30 somewhere. He does a great breakdown. Dusty Slade, you got to check him out.
1: But why can't I, as an individual, set my own time? I want it to be the time that I want it to be.
0: Yeah.
1: And, hey, I saw that the one woman talking about the Democratic Socialists of America in one of the representatives said, under socialism, you don't have to show up for work every day.
0: Right.
1: And I'm thinking to myself, what socialism are you dealing with?
0: No, exactly.
1: But
0: what do you think? I mean,
1: you don't have to show up for work. So if you don't show up for work, why can't I have my own time? Why can't I just say, hey, I'm Gary McNamara, and we come in at 1 minute after 12, and 1 minute later we leave, because to me, time moves that quickly, and we can go home.
0: I identify that as a 24-hour workday, and I get overtime.
1: Yes. Yes. Why?
0: Your minute. How dare you project onto me what a minute means? Mr. Scientist, Mr. Neil deGrasse Tyson.
1: Well, I'm a minute manly man.
0: Exactly. Well, that can mean a couple of different things.
1: That was the point.
0: Minutes a long time. But here's the thing. Here's the problem.
1: Oh, God. Everything goes. Yeah. In order to get that joke, you had to listen to the first hour.
0: Yeah, you do. And you also probably have to. Yeah. So anyway, you're never this. They do this. It seems like we go through this once a year. We're going to do it this time.
1: Oh, I know.
0: We're going to do it this time.
1: We hear this. We're hearing this as much as we hear secession. Is California going to secede? Whatever happened to the Texas secession movement? That sort of ended. Nobody wanted my deal. My deal was we secede from the Union,
0: uh-huh.
1: We annex Mexico,
0: uh-huh.
1: We gather all of our energy together, we become the energy superpower, and we rename ourselves Texaco.
0: Well,
1: nobody seems to want to go along with that.
0: During the Biden years, we did annex Mexico. It happened for 4 years.
1: No.
0: Huh?
1: They annexed us.
0: Oh, that's right.
1: Well, actually, it was Central America annexed us.
0: But you, I mean, seriously, if you look at the ridiculous nature, it's nothing is ridiculous about the points people are making.
1: No,
0: they all have valid points, but the ridiculous nature of how Congress works, thinking, you know, and making people, because in the House, as you mentioned, for days it sounded like this thing was going to happen this time, and I'm shaking my head, nope, it ain't gonna happen. I said it the other night on the air, it's not gonna happen. Because you get into our senators who represent. Now, here's the thing. If we get rid of the Senate. Then maybe we can get it done.
1: Well, I was thought about that yesterday, you know, because you look at how the House is viewed as, you know, the people's legislative body,
0: yeah.
1: And they're very much reactionary, yeah. As you saw. I mean,
0: right,
1: it was
0: right.
1: Like, we're going to do this. Yeah. Sis, boom, bah. Yes, yeah. Victory is our cry.
0: Right.
1: Daylight savings time. Senate stops.
0: Yeah. Like, Thune is like, how about now? I mean, it was over before it all began. It really was. Because you and I have been doing this a long time, we know, and this whole debate has come up. It seems like every year for years now. And, again, valid points on each side, which means you're not going to get to a conclusion. It's just not going to happen.
1: We are Red Eye Radio.
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3: Farm Production and Conservation Undersecretary Richard Fordyce says up to $500 million in payments are available for eligible processors. The SPUR program will be administered by the Farm Service Agency, but the undersecretary says not in the traditional sense.
4: It will not be done through the county office system, but it will actually be implemented from here in Washington. Farm Service Agency will get numbers from the Food Safety Inspection Service. We will know the number of head that have gone through a particular plant, and then we will contact that processor, make them aware of their eligibility, make them aware of what that support might look like, and then there'll be a pre-filled application that they'll be able to sign and will be able to participate in the program.
3: I'm Rod Bain reporting for the U.S. Department of Agriculture in Washington, D.C.
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0: Beer Runner Radio. He is Eric Carlin. I'm Gary McNamara. You know, I mentioned that the one representative of the Democrats Socialists of America, Jonathan Turley had written, the DSA's Michaela Brangan explained that with socialism, you can decide if you want to work and when you want to take days off. You will have no debt in a world without capitalism. And then he says, oh, and the next DSA convention will be held at Big Rock Candy Mountain. And then he posted, I thought he was posting her comments. He posted Burl Ives singing Big Rock Candy Mountain.
1: Yeah, yeah.
0: But I did some searching here, and I was able to find, you know, what she had to say. And we'll play it coming up following the bottom of the hour. At least I found some of what she had to say. I'm looking for, you know, more on it. But these people are delusional.
2: No, they're completely,
0: completely and totally delusional. And she, and in the clip I have that I'll play, she said, you don't have to have a job just to pay the bills, because you won't have any bills, because everything will be taken care of you. Because there's no not-for-profit business. There's bills are no longer a thing, because there's not-for-profit businesses. There's no capitalism. It's gone.
1: Right.
0: There's no private businesses.
1: Right. The government gets all of the revenue, and you get what you need. You stand in line and get what you need, which means it will be plentiful and available. You know, like we have it today. You'll walk into supercenters where we have countless things on the shelves, and it will be all for free, right? Because that's how it worked in the Soviet Union.
0: We're dealing with children here. We're dealing with
1: first
0: graders. Yeah, we'll get to this coming up.

0: 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Hi, everybody. This is Matt Hicks inviting you to join Jared Sandler and me. 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
7: Well, the weather pattern lately has brought some pretty nice weather considering the time of the year, and we're going to do that again today. Very pleasant morning temperatures, and even for the afternoon, it'll feel like summertime, but temperatures will stay a little bit below normal, mainly in the upper 80s. The rain chance is still very low, but at least pleasant temperatures continue tonight as we drop to a low of 63. No big changes tomorrow. Looks like highs in the upper 80s. With your first alert forecast from News Channel 10, I'm Doppler Dave.
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1: And he is Eric Harley, and I'm Gary McNamara. Coming up, the Democrat Socialists of America. And what they think, in their own words, in just a minute.
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1: When we were on vacation last week, and it's funny that so much happened last week that I know we're already to Thursday and still, oh, that's right. Well, when it came out last week, when I was on vacation, I'm thinking, look at this. Everybody's talking about the Democratic Socialists of America now and what they actually plan on doing. I said, we talked about that 2 weeks ago. And then I went, oh, wait a minute. That was from their convention. They actually put out their policy statement.
2: Yeah, this is.
1: And that's why there was so much talk. And I go, oh, okay. And this is something that we want to talk about. The right. Last thing that we want to do is censor what the Democrat Socialists of America want to do.
2: Right.
1: And this is, I got to tell you, Eric, you know, when you're, I was in my early 30s when I started doing this.
2: Yeah.
1: And, you know, at that time, you're like, well, what do you have to say? You know, you would have more tolerance for the crazies.
2: When
1: you've done it for decade after decade after decade after decade after decade, it gets to a point where you're like, these people don't have the intelligence of somebody in kindergarten. They have no idea. They have no concept how the world works at all.
2: Right.
1: I knew more in elementary school than they do now. Thank you, Mom and Dad.
2: Yeah. You know, that's a big part of it.
1: They have no idea how the economy works. They have no idea how the real world works.
2: Well, you know, I made the joke yesterday that, you know, after World War II or during World War II, women came into the workforce, right? And so that kind of expanded the economy. I think it's time we bring children into the workforce. And I made the joke with kind of a serious point that, you know, the indoctrination in school at, you know, starting now at 4 or 5 years old in preschool, is what worries me the most. What if we just put them to work and they learned about the real world right on? You know, I mean, they'd have to get an apartment of their own, of course. But this is, you know, this is what we don't teach. Again, good parents do. Good mentors do. But this entire lineup, this entire policy put out by the DSA, it's not written by children, because children would be asking, why? Why are we doing this? It's written by morons.
1: Here we go. This is the Democratic Socialist of America, Michaela Brangen, talking about this utopia that you will live in under socialism. Are you ready?
2: I'm ready.
1: All right, here we go.
2: Let's go.
3: and you don't have to have a job just to pay the bills because you don't have a lot of bills, right? Bills are no longer a thing because there's not for-profit businesses that are constantly trying to exploit you and trying to, you know, put you into debt. And then you might just have like a normal day, right? Like you could actually have the freedom to move around. And so part of what we're trying to do is dispel the idea that socialism is just about like bureaucracy, meetings, order, or anything like that. It actually is about freedom. It's about people being able to be themselves. It's about people being able to actually flourish under a system where they're not constantly being exploited and where they're not constantly worried about these basic things it takes to live. If you don't have to worry about the basic things it takes to live, then you can thrive, right? And then you can actually lead your life instead of just survive.
1: Wow. Where do I start? Socialism is about freedom, but you can't have a business.
2: You can't have choices.
1: You can't have choices. You live in this system. There is no, which is the, if there are no, if nobody makes a profit, why is money worth anything?
2: It's not. It isn't. It isn't.
1: What gives money value? They have no idea how economics works. None. Zero. Why was the Soviet ruble worth nothing?
2: No productivity.
1: No productivity.
2: And you can't change that dynamic, right? You can't say, oh, no, we can be greatly productive and have all of our choices. And, you know, I made the point about the walk into the big box store and just imagine you would just go up to the front and they would just go, okay, go on home. It's all paid for.
1: Yeah.
2: I mean, by the way, that's the other thing too, because it's part of, they don't want property rights. Property rights would be gone.
1: Yeah. You just said it right there. There would be no for-profit businesses.
2: Right.
1: Which means gone.
2: You can't have any rentals.
1: Well, the whole point is, why are there products if there's no incentive to build the products? What they're saying is, the other thing is, too, that you could tear it apart. There is no bureaucracy. You know, this isn't about bureaucracy. So government owns everything. Everything is non-for-profit, yet there's zero bureaucracy.
2: Right.
1: All it is
2: the whole
1: bureaucracy.
2: Bureaucracy.
1: The whole damn thing is bureaucracy.
2: Because the entire production of everything would be one massive bureaucracy. Distribution, the supply chain, the management of it all.
1: Everything.
2: Every part of it. And imagine walking into, I don't care what Tucker Carlson tried to sell you. Of course, that wasn't during the Soviet Union. He was in Russia, but it wasn't. It was post-Soviet
1: Union. Yeah, but it's still major problems.
2: If
1: you want to see the what has kept China going, it's because China realized they couldn't be pure communist socialists.
2: Right.
1: They can't be that.
2: Right.
1: And that's why you can have for-profit businesses now in China. That's right. Why people can own property. That's why you can own a business. Now, would I want to own a business in China under a government that still believes in communism but understands they're trying to ride that fine line? Yeah. You see the couple of stories out this week about, you know, China, you know, doesn't know what to do because, you know, the central planning doesn't work. When you try to mix central planning with capitalism, you're always going to have problems. But,
2: well,
1: hey, you see what we're doing here in the United States.
2: Yeah.
1: You know, where, I mean, even it's only, I think, $30 billion right now, but it's much easier to sell socialism when the guy who calls himself a conservative, President Trump, believes that the government should have equity in corporations.
2: Yeah.
1: It's much easier to sell socialism and communism when both sides agree that it should happen, but to what extent is far different. On one side, it's $30 billion, and the other side, it's everything.
2: Well, that's it. And here's the massive driver. You know, it's incentivized. We're in the gig work area era, and that's when people can say, all right, I can go make a few extra bucks on my own time. Or if there's someone in the home that's not working for whatever reason, but they can do those gig works. And it's what's weird is I've studied the kind of algorithm that they have and how the ones who are actually making the most take advantage of everything that's available to them. They're not doing just one. They're working for three or four delivery app companies, and they're, you know, making, you know, it's they're not going to get rich doing it, but they're making extra money, or maybe extra money for the household. And that is right there. When you look at it, in California said, oh, no, you've got to make them employees. You do that, you destroy the business model. Because you need contractors who are willing to do it. Are there flaws in the way that some of these delivery drivers are paid, or what they're paid, and the business model in general, and how to attract more of those drivers in order to get your, you know, the entire thing going and keep the whole thing going? Yes.
1: Oh, are there business models that you have to adjust constantly?
2: Constantly.
1: In capitalism, but we're not. But that isn't even the discussion.
2: No.
1: The discussion is you could not be an Uber driver.
2: That's my
1: you
2: point.
1: You couldn't be an Uber
2: which is what I'm getting to. You choose to do that because, hey, I can do this on my own time. It's my own thing. If it doesn't work out, I can go do something else. If I want to do more, I can do more.
1: You can't make a profit.
2: And you can't make a profit. We have people coming here from other countries. You and I have both recently met people here from other countries that were Uber drivers. And the guy I met was here from Cuba, has been here for 3 years, and is loving it. And I do others. He had two phones going at once, you know, because he's working every angle that he can based on where he is to maximize the money that he can make, that he can earn. You would have none of that. You couldn't have your own business. You can't have your own profit as an individual. There's no way. You couldn't have a lawn company,
4: right?
2: You know, which, you know, again, these guys aren't getting, you know, landscaping or lawn companies. So small guys, they're not getting rich, you know, but you couldn't have that.
1: Well, when you look at it, when they say every business is a nonprofit business,
2: mm-hmm.
1: you'd have to have nonprofit, that the government would control everything.
2: Right.
1: Nonprofit. Well, you're capping the ability to make a profit, which means you're capping the ability of the worker to make more money.
2: Right. Which means the tax rate would be, basically you do that with one way to do it was a massive tax rate.
1: And what they're saying is,
2: we will
1: cap your salary,
2: yeah,
1: but you will have the minimal sustenance and you'll be happy with that,
2: right?
1: Because the trade-off is the minimal sustenance that we will give you, but your salary will be capped, but the minimal sustenance will be what will take care of you. That's not the United States of America.
2: And also,
1: that's not how free people think.
2: The choice of jobs, what you want to do or what your skills are would matter,
1: would be
2: meaningless completely.
1: Would be limited by the state, what the state wishes to produce.
2: Government would say, no, you're going to do this job.
1: We are Red Eye Radio.
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14: 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That's the Red-Green Alliance. And the unfinished story of the Red-Green Alliance is that the Green wins every single time. Communism, it is an indulgence of idiots. That's what communism is.
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15: 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Yeah.

0: We are Red Eye Radio. He's Eric Carly, and I'm Gary McNamara. I'm convinced that the Democrat Socialists of America are bringing back acid in to the drug buffet.
1: Yeah.
0: I'm sorry, but I just...
2: And I don't think it's microdosing.
0: No, this is macrodosing.
2: Yeah, no, I think they're going big on this.
0: big macrodosing. Because it's delusional.
2: Well, it's delusional, and it's also filled with so much ignorance.
0: We're going to have a monopoly, a government monopoly, a central planning government monopoly of nonprofit businesses to run an economy.
2: Well, it goes back to Milton Friedman. Define greed. Who's greedy? It's always the other guy who's greedy. Political greed. Is that not greed?
0: Yeah.
2: You know, and Phil Donahue back in the day, you know, couldn't really debate him at all.
0: Yeah, because his point was, what's worse, greed?
2: Right.
0: You're making a huge assumption that political greed is somehow more moral than economic greed.
2: Right.
0: If you're going to use the word greed.
2: Because that would be political greed at its top, is the government having full control over the people at all times.
0: But economic greed, where everything is voluntary, is not political greed, which is forced.
2: Right. Yeah.

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5: Iran keeps trying to retaliate. I'm Dave Anthony, Fox News, launching missiles and drones targeting American bases in Bahrain, Jordan, Kuwait.
6: The Islamic Republic of Iran is not happy right now.
5: As President Trump again warns, if Iran does not return to nuclear negotiations, the U.S. attacks will get worse next week, targeting bridges and power plants, following two rounds of U.S. strikes, first in the daytime and then 6 hours of bombing at night.
7: Explosions were heard across Iran and air defenses were triggered in the capital, Tehran. Separately, the U.S. fired on and disabled an unladen oil tanker, which we're told was attempting to sail towards a blockaded Iranian port. Iran is warning it's prepared to spread the conflict. The country's joint military command has threatened to destroy all the infrastructure in the region.
5: That's Fox's Jonathan Savage. A Senate hearing will continue a second day for Acting Attorney General Todd Blanche, hoping to get confirmed to that job.
8: We are keeping America safe.
5: And while Blanche touted less violent crime and a crackdown on fraud and drug trafficking, he faced a lot of criticism.
9: Last year, you declared that the Justice Department was, quote, at war with the federal judiciary.
5: Democrat Dick Durbin among the senators questioning Blanche on the Jeffrey Epstein files and the Trump IRS settlement and other issues. Wildfires burning in Canada and Minnesota. affecting areas far away as smoke drifts down to the East Coast.
10: Think Detroit, Pittsburgh, New York, Boston. This is taking you from Thursday all the way into Friday down towards D.C. Obviously, those winds can shift the wildfire smoke in pretty drastic ways, but do expect to see rounds of this smoke kind of moving across the Mid-Atlantic.
5: That's Fox meteorologist Adam Klotz. There are air quality alerts and a much different threat in South Texas, flooding with more possible.
11: The expected rainfall during this rainstorm is expected to be more than 30 inches.
5: Governor Greg Abbott, the flooding's washed out roads, stranded cars, and led to dozens of water rescues. 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
5: When President Trump talked about Iran, you heard earlier, he was in Pennsylvania talking about the conflict with defense contractors.
14: Renewed airstrikes against Iran the past several days is renewing concerns in some circles about U.S. stockpiles of critical weapons systems. President Trump told a conference of defense contractors and tech companies in Pennsylvania.
15: If you look at all of the things, they're better. We have to make them faster. That's the only thing.
14: An analysis in May forecasted defense contractors could need as much as 3 years to replenish stockpiles depleted in strikes against Iran. At the White House, Jared Halpern, Fox News.
5: The former Federal Reserve advisor is now in prison.
16: 64-year-old John Rogers is sentenced to 38 months for making false statements to federal investigators about sharing restricted Fed information with China. According to court papers, Rogers had access to
5: prison.
16: 64-year-old John Rogers is sentenced to 38 months for making false statements to federal investigators about sharing restricted Fed information with China. According to court papers, Rogers had access to restricted non-public information about monetary policy.

0: up. The Iran conflict flaring back up. The price at the pump up a nickel today. AAA's national average for regular back up to $3.94 a gallon. On Wall Street, stock futures have been down a little today after the Dow, the Nasdaq. Both rose more than 100 points. At soccer's World Cup.
1: Trying to find space for that left foot into the middle. Enzo Fernandez!
0: A short time later, Argentina scored again on Fox to beat England 2-1 with that late rally in the closing minutes. So Argentina, the defending World Cup champs, will play Spain in the final Sunday. I'm Dave Anthony, and this is Fox News.
2: 23-year-old Christian Alberto Cano of Farwell was killed in a two-vehicle accident Tuesday morning on Farm-to-Market Road 145 in Barmer County. Preliminary investigation revealed that around 5:49 a.m., a 2015 Volvo semi-truck driven by 63-year-old Hector Guerrero Villava of Clovis was traveling westbound on FM 145 when a 1999 Dodge Ram 1500 driven by Cano was traveling eastbound. The Dodge Ram veered into the westbound lane, struck the semi-truck. After the initial impact, the Dodge Ram rolled over, caught on fire. Villava was transported to Plains Regional Medical Center in Clovis with minor injuries. Texas commercial shrimp boats are heading into the Gulf of Mexico for the state summer harvest. State and federal waters are open this week following a two-month environmental shutdown. Texas parks and wildlife biologists approved the launch after net samples showed brown shrimp reached their mature size. Local seafood markets say the annual conservation break is a critical step toward securing a steady harvest and maintaining low prices. For KGNC News, I'm Michael J. Stevens.
3: We've had some nice weather the last several days, and looks like we're going to continue that for another couple days as we enjoy temperatures that are a little bit below normal in the middle part of July. Partly cloudy skies today. The morning will be awesome. The afternoon, not bad. We'll be in the upper 80s for high. And then overnight tonight, we'll drop to a low of 63. Looks like one more day tomorrow. Temperatures look good, upper 80s to maybe possibly right at 90. With your first alert forecast from News Channel 10, I'm Doppler Dave.
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5: This is Texas Ag Today, the number one source for the latest news in Texas agriculture. The largest and most experienced farm news team in the Lone Star State covers it all. From the piney woods of East Texas to the rocky ranges of the Trans-Pecos, and from the Panhandle down to the Rio Grande Valley. 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
7: Cattle producers and other cattle industry representatives at the summer cattle industry meeting in Colorado discuss various tax policy issues in Washington, including the hobby loss rule. I'm Tom Nicoletti, and I'll have more about that discussion on Texas Ag Today.
8: 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I'm Jessica Domel, and we'll explain what that means for farmers and ranchers coming up on Texas Ag Today.
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9: Hello, Texas. Why don't you jump on in with me and buckle up? We're going to take a ride around the Lone Star State as we cover the most important industry in this greatest state in the nation, Texas agriculture. Be sure to hold on tight because it all starts right now.
10: The latest Texas crop progress and condition report is out. USDA's Brad Rippey looks at the nationwide cotton condition ratings.
11: As we look at the cotton condition for the week ending July 12th, we did see a very small slip in the overall condition, now 44% good to excellent. A week ago, that number was 46%. No change in the very poor-to-poor ratings, 16% both last week and this week. This year's cotton crop coming in a little below last year at this time, which was 54% good to excellent, 17% very poor-to-poor.
10: But here in Texas, we've got the worst crop of them all.
11: Among the 15 production states, it's only the top producer, Texas, where we have a very poor-to-poor rating that is above 20%. The current number in Texas, 24% very poor-to-poor.
10: The Texas cotton crop numbers break down like this. We have 30% rated good to excellent, 46% rated fair, and as Rippey just mentioned, 24% rated poor to very poor. There are now two competing bills.

0: bills in Congress that would stop the twice-yearly time change.
1: The first one, which the House is expected to consider this week, is the Sunshine Protection Act. It would make daylight saving time permanent year-round. Daylight saving time is the period when our clocks move forward 1 hour each year in the summer. A bill that would make standard time permanent year-round, the Sunshine for Our Kids Act, was filed last week. If we were using standard time right now, it would be 1 hour behind the time currently on your clock. Under both bills, states would be allowed to opt out if they choose. For the Texas Farm Bureau Radio Network, I'm Jessica Domel.
0: Last week's July WASDE report showed lowered global wheat production and tightened ending stocks. Rich Nelson is the chief strategist with Allendale. He says the market appears to be pricing that into the balance sheet.
2: You know, I will say that wheat prices have been a bit off for some time. We have a tight U.S. balance sheet, but the price has not really reflected that story. And it looks like they're looking more or less at non-U.S. production around the world and non-U.S. exports being a dominating factor. So it's a story. And aside from today's new news for Russia right now, temporarily stopping exports due to Ukraine attacks. In one area, we do have a little premium added to prices. But before this, I would suggest we really haven't seen the new crop balance sheet reflected in these current prices.
0: And lower supplies will likely begin boosting world wheat prices.
2: I do think so. The key thing I'm going to argue is we might have to wait just a few more months.
0: That's Rich Nelson of Allendale. The Texas High Plains cotton crop is facing some challenges. James Hunt reports from the Panhandle.
3: Coming out of a dry fall and winter, Dale Artho of Wildorado did some pre-watering of his fields ahead of spring planting. But even with that, the overall moisture situation led him to change his cropping plans for this year.
4: We did not grow any dryland cotton during that time frame of when you would have planted dryland cotton and when you would have needed emergence. I just didn't see that we had an opportunity to grow cotton. So at the end of that planting season, we planted that to dryland sorghum and we planted it to forage sorghums.
3: And while he does hope what he planted as alternatives will produce crops, Artho says another reason he put sorghum in the ground was to defend his soil from wind erosion. But back to cotton. Although he had to forego dryland production, he does have irrigated cotton that appears to be off to a good start, despite some opposition.
4: We've had more weed pressure this year under the irrigation than what we normally tend to have. I'm not sure why we have that, but I have one half circle that it's just got fantastic weed pressure, and it's just like it wants to grow weeds instead of cotton, and so I've already had four applications of herbicide to control those weeds.
5: And what weeds are these?
4: Well, they're mostly Palmer amaranth. So you got to get those when they're a little bitty, and of course the herbicides that we use for that are rather expensive, but it's cheaper than using a Hoke root. So we're able to shepherd through that and manage those issues.
3: That's Dale Artho of Wildorado. I'm James Hunt on the Texas Farm Bureau Radio Network.
0: Tax policy discussions are underway at the Cattle Industry Summer Business Meeting. Tom Nicoletti has the story.
6: Joining me today is Kent Backus. He is Executive Director of Government Affairs with the National Cattlemen's Beef Association. He is in Aurora, Colorado, where the Cattle Industry Summer Business Meeting was going on this week. Kent, talk about some tax policy issues among the members there and what is on their minds.
7: One of the things we're trying to bring awareness with is the hobby loss rule. As part of the Working Families Tax Cuts, the One Big Beautiful Bill that codified some of the deductions for hobby loss, short, the IRS, it looks at, if you're a cattle law person, they look at your profitability. Did you report a loss in 3 of the 5 years? And if you did, that triggers them to start looking at how your business is structured, and they could make the determination that your operation is actually a hobby and not a farm or a ranch. If that happens, then you lose the ability to claim those deductions, and that could create massive tax burden for a lot of people. When you look at how many cattle operations and the average national herd size size is less than 50 head, we could have a lot of people that could be vulnerable for that, especially if you have multiple revenue streams. And so one of the things that we really did in this committee was to talk about the 9 criteria, the 9 different factors that the IRS looks at when making this determination. And so this is to raise awareness. This is something that NCBA and our state affiliates will be really looking into for the next year or so to raise awareness so that producers have a better understanding of what they need, what kind of documentation, what kind of structure, and really start having those conversations with your tax preparer so that you're not targeted by the IRS.
6: That is Kent Backus with the National Cattlemen's Beef Association. I'm Tom Nicoletti for the Texas Farm Bureau Radio Network.
0: USDA and the Small Business Administration are working together to provide a government-wide shield against lawfare. Jessica Domo looks at what that could mean for farmers and ranchers.
1: The U.S. Department of Agriculture and the Small Business Administration are working together to combat weaponized regulatory and enforcement action against farmers, ranchers, and small businesses. U.S. Secretary of Agriculture Brooke Rollins and SBA Administrator Kelly Loeffler recently announced a Memorandum of Understanding that Rollins says creates clear pathways for redress and ensures fairness in enforcement and demonstrates that Washington stands with and not against Americans.
5: Together, USDA and SBA will jointly intake, investigate, and resolve complaints coming through our lawfare portal that deal specifically with other federal agencies. We will analyze patterns of overreach and drive deregulation and accountability across all agencies in the federal government. Critically, this partnership is not limited to USDA and SBA. It also involves coordinated collaboration with other agencies, including our partners at the Department of the Interior, the EPA, the Environmental Protection Agency, the Department of Justice, just to name a few, to ensure that every farmer has the due process and the fairness that they deserve.
1: The portal that Rollins mentioned is USDA's Lawfare Submission Portal. It is an online form where farmers, ranchers, dairy producers, and other USDA customers can report unfair or politically motivated lawfare to USDA so the department may address the situation. Ag lawfare, according to USDA, is the use of administrative, legal, and legislative government systems to adversely impact farmers, ranchers, and agricultural producers. Examples include excessive red tape or permitting, use of litigation to deter favorable outcomes for agriculture, and use of eminent domain to inhibit ag production. For the Texas Farm Bureau Radio Network, I'm Jessica Domel.
0: Coming up next, the Texas Sheep and Goat Raisers annual meeting gets underway in Fredericksburg. And the summer heat can cause heat stress in your horse.
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16: It's Tim Butler coming up on the Thursday edition of Newsday Amarillo. I will be here with the latest local news, sports, weather, and traffic for you. 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At 8:25, I'll have a Texas Rangers prize pack to give away. We'll also be talking about some things going on around Amarillo in the Panhandle area. 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
18: The Texas Sheep and Goat Raisers annual meeting gets underway today in Fredericksburg. To talk more about that, we're visiting with Darcy Lensman, Executive Secretary of the TSGRA. And Darcy, the big annual meeting is here. Tell us more about it.
19: Yes, sir. So starting Thursday and continuing on through Friday, we have our annual meeting, and we've got a jam-packed agenda this year, as you would expect. And the New World screwworm has kind of been top of mind lately, if you've been under a rock.
18: Yes, that is true. And I understand you're bringing in the big guns this year to talk about it. USDA's Rear Admiral Michael Schmoyer is one of those leading the fight against screwworms.
19: He's worked hand-in-hand with us as a producer group for the Coalition of Texas. It's a group we formed back 18 months ago to be prepared, and he's kind of got an update around the fly facilities that we're building and have been in production. So we're excited to hear from him and have our membership interact with him.
18: Darcy, what are you hearing from your membership when it comes to screwworms? I know we've had several cases of it in sheep and goats here in Texas.
19: Yes, and as we kind of expected or anticipated, some of the hardest hit areas were our big ranches, and those are where a lot of our membership comes from. You know, honestly, we have several members with cases, and they've been very transparent about the situations, and it's treatable. You catch it early, so you treat the animal, and most of the animals who have originally been identified as having New World screwworm have already recovered.
18: There is a lot of concern around the movement of livestock if you're in one of those screwworm quarantine zones. Is that something your membership is dealing with right now?
19: You know, we're kind of working with USDA and Texas Animal Health Commission to relax those rules around the infested zones. But honestly, it hasn't hurt our movement too much. We are trying to follow the protocols that Texas Animal Health Commission has put out. But fortunately, we were able to hit our ethnic market trade before it became a major issue. So we're working with other states to kind of make sure that chain of commerce continues.
18: Darcy, I've heard concerns from sheep and goat producers that there aren't as many treatment and prevention drugs approved for sheep and goats as we have for cattle. Has any progress been made on getting those drugs approved?
19: Short answer, no, but we are able to treat the animals that we identify for now. And again, what we want people to know is it is not a disease or a virus. You know, it's not contagious. So if one animal has it, your whole herd isn't necessarily subject to get it too. It's you can treat them on a one-off basis. So
18: Darcy, thanks for the information. Have a great annual meeting.
19: Thank you, Carrie. We'll talk to y'all soon.
18: That's Darcy Lensman, Executive Secretary of the Texas Sheep and Goat Raisers Association. The summer heat can cause heat stress in horses. Dr. Bob Judd has some tips on dealing with it.
20: The Texas heat this time of year can lead to heat stress in your horse, and the American Quarter Horse Association has some good information about handling and preventing heat stress. Horses produce a large amount of heat through the digestion of feed and muscular activity through exercise, and typically the blood is shunted to the skin where the horse gets rid of the heat. However, in hot weather, blood shunting is not enough, and the primary method of cooling the horse is sweating, and cooling is due to evaporation. If the horse's cooling mechanism is not effective enough in high heat and humidity, heat stress can develop. Signs of heat stress include excessive sweating or less sweating than expected, muscle weakness, stumbling, rapid breathing, and rapid heart rate that persist after exercise. Also, the rectal temperature is usually over 102 degrees and may be up to 106 degrees. Dehydration also occurs that can be noted with lack of skin elasticity, sunken eyes, tacky membranes, and decreased urination. If the horse continues working, heat stroke can occur. If you believe your horse is developing heat stress, stop riding immediately, find a shade, and call your veterinarian. Use a fan, if possible, to cool the horse and wet the horse down, starting at the feet and legs, but do not use cold water. Small amounts of water can be offered to drink while waiting on the veterinarian. To determine if your horse should be worked on a hot day, take the outside temperature in Fahrenheit and add it to the relative humidity. If the total is between 130 and 150, the horse will sweat a lot, but should be okay if allowed to drink water. If the sum of the temperature and humidity is greater than 180, the horse should not be exercised. I'm Dr. Bob Judd, and this is the Texas Farm Bureau Radio Network.
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21: 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Hi, everybody. 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
20: Hello, I'm veterinarian Dr. Bob Judd, host of Texas Vet News on the Texas Farm Bureau Radio Network. It's important to monitor our livestock closely for New World screwworm. 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Pay attention to foul smells or drainage in and around body openings. And check animals as often as possible for signs of screwworm infestation. If you suspect livestock may be infested, immediately report to the Texas Animal Health Commission, the USDA, or your local veterinarian.
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22: 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I'm Larry Marble with the Livestock Auction Market Report on Texas Ag Today.
23: We're on the line with Riley Rhodes from Live Oak Livestock Three Rivers. Riley, how was your Monday sale?
24: I went good, Larry. A little cheaper than what it was a couple weeks ago. I quoted it probably 5 to 10 cents lower on calves. Cows were steady. Most of the calves are just, this time of year getting some fat calves and hot summer heat, and some of the lesser quality calves bring a little less than what they were. But had a good sale. Ended up with 1,400 even. Pairs today, 2,500 up to 4,200. Some bred cows, 24 to 3,800. High yielding packer cows, 174 to 186. Your breakers, 166 to 174. Canners, 130 to 156. High yielding packer bulls, 212 to 222. Low to medium yielding bulls, 186 to 212. 2 to 3 weight choice steers, 720 to 810. Heifer mate, 684 to 790. 3 to 4 weight choice steers, 546 to 622. Heifer mates, 538 to 582. 4 to 5 weight choice steers, 508 to 558. Heifer mates, 472 to 528. 5 to 6 weight choice steers, 468 to 502. Heifer mates, 438 to 464. 6 to 7 weight choice steers, $4 up to 428. Heifer mates, 386 to 408. The 7 to 8 weight cattle your choice steers, 352 to 372. Heifer mates, 322 to 348. So, got along good. I thought, market's still holding in there real well, and had a little correction on the futures market and everything in the last week or so, but, thought the market still held together well.
23: Well, tell everybody how to get a hold of you for next week.
24: 361-813-6650 is the cell. 361-786-2553 is the office. 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
23: I appreciate it, Riley. Thank you.
24: Thank you.
23: Bye-bye. Neighbor, thanks for joining me. I'm Larry Marble. This is the Texas Farm Bureau Radio Network. Walk in the pens. We'll see you tomorrow. Good day.
0: The downtrend continues in cattle futures, both live and feeder cattle heading south again on Wednesday. August live cattle down $1.30, closing at $230.12. The October down $1.65, $226 even. Feeder cattle, same thing, lower on all except the nearby August. It was up $1.15 at $349.95. Everything else lower, with September down 47 cents, $344.37. Cash fed cattle market mostly quiet for the week. We have seen some light sales in the north. On Tuesday, some cattle sold in Iowa and Nebraska from $380 to $385. That's $6 to $12 lower compared to last week's weighted average. Boxed beef prices lower. Choice down 49 cents, $373.46, with select down 233, $362.08. Grain markets off to the races, led higher by wheat. Recent shipping constraints in the Black Sea area, combined with a lower production outlook for most of the world's leading wheat export countries, has helped to boost wheat prices in the entire complex. September Kansas City wheat up 42 cents, closing at 720 a bushel. September Chicago wheat up 32 and a half, 677 and a half. Corn benefited from that boost in wheat, spillover strength, and a hot dry forecast for the Midwest, pushing prices higher. September corn up 9, 447 and a half. December corn up 9, closing at 469.5. Cotton closed higher. New crop December cotton up 68 points, 81.55 cents. In the energy markets, August natural gas up 3 at 293. August West Texas crude up 47, 79.81 a barrel. The financial markets higher with the Dow up 150 points, 52,658. The NASDAQ up 162 at 26,269, while the S&P was up 28 points, 7,572. Now with a closer look at the energy and financial markets, here's economist Tim Snyder with Matador Economics in Dallas.
3: Rarely do markets give us such a clear opportunity to examine the mechanics behind price movement as they did this week. Yesterday's consumer price index and today's producer price index show significant easing in inflation pressures through June, reinforcing the view that energy prices played a major role in the inflation surge we experienced earlier this spring. For months, economists debated where that inflation was really coming from. Many pointed to the disruption of crude oil and LNG shipments through the Strait of Hormuz, while others believed broader economic forces were keeping inflation alive. This week's inflation report certainly strengthened the case that energy was a major contributor, but they don't end the discussion here. The next question is even more important. If energy helped drive inflation higher, what happens now that geopolitical tensions are building once again? Iran has returned to threatening shipping through the Strait of Hormuz. Ukraine has intensified attacks on Russia's so-called dark fleet, and Russia has responded by restricting distillate exports. Not surprisingly, fuel prices are beginning to climb again. That creates the central tension for today's markets. Investors are trying to move forward on encouraging inflation reports while geopolitics continues pulling them backward. Equity futures are modestly higher. Bank earnings remain strong and optimism is returning to parts of the technology sector. But crude oil is back above $80 per barrel, reminding everyone that inflation risk can quickly return when energy markets become unstable. Here's today's market misconception. Cooler inflation reports mean the threat of higher interest rates has disappeared. The reality is this. These reports describe where inflation stood in June. But markets are already asking a different question. Will higher energy prices and renewed geopolitical tensions change the inflation picture in July? Here's the bottom line. The challenge for investors isn't understanding where inflation has been. It's determining where it's headed next. And remember, markets don't invest in history. They invest in expectations. For the Texas Farm Bureau Radio Network, I'm economist Tim Snyder.
0: That wraps up our look at the markets, and that wraps up this episode of Texas Ag Today. I'm Kerry Martin. Hope to see you back here next time as we cover the most important industry in this greatest state in the U.S. of A, Texas agriculture.
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0: Iran keeps trying to retaliate. I'm Dave Anthony, Fox News, launching missiles and drones targeting American bases in Bahrain, Jordan, Kuwait.
1: The Islamic Republic of Iran is not happy right now.
0: As President Trump again warns, if Iran does not return to nuclear negotiations, the U.S. attacks will get worse next week, targeting bridges and power plants, following two rounds of U.S. strikes, first in the daytime and then 6 hours of bombing at night.
2: Explosions were heard across Iran and air defenses were triggered in the capital, Tehran. Separately, the U.S. fired on and disabled an unladen oil tanker, which we're told was attempting to sail towards a blockaded Iranian port. Iran is warning it's prepared to spread the conflict. The country's joint military command has threatened to destroy all the infrastructure in the region.
0: That's Fox's Jonathan Savage. A Senate hearing will continue a second day for Acting Attorney General Todd Blanche, hoping to get confirmed to that job.
3: We are keeping America safe.
0: And while Blanche touted less violent crime and a crackdown on fraud and drug trafficking, he faced a lot of criticism.
4: Last year, you declared that the Justice Department was, quote, at war with the federal judiciary.
0: Democrat Dick Durbin among the senators questioning Blanche on the Jeffrey Epstein files and the Trump IRS settlement and other issues. Wildfires burning in Canada and Minnesota, affecting areas far away as smoke drifts down to the East Coast.
5: Think Detroit, Pittsburgh, New York, Boston. This is taking you from Thursday all the way into Friday down towards D.C. Obviously, those winds can shift the wildfire smoke in pretty drastic ways, but do expect to see rounds of this smoke kind of moving across the mid-Atlantic.
0: That's Fox meteorologist Adam Klotz. There are air quality alerts and a much different threat in South Texas, flooding with more possible.
6: The expected rainfall during this rainstorm is expected to be more than 30 inches.
0: Governor Greg Abbott, the flooding's washed out roads, stranded cars, and led to dozens of water rescues. 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
0: When President Trump talked about Iran, you heard earlier, he was in Pennsylvania talking about the conflict with defense contractors.
9: Renewed airstrikes against Iran the past several days is renewing concerns in some circles about U.S. stockpiles of critical weapons systems. President Trump told a conference of defense contractors and tech companies in Pennsylvania.
1: If you look at all of the things, they're better. We have to make them faster. That's the only thing.
9: An analysis in May forecasted defense contractors could need as much as 3 years to replenish stockpiles depleted in strikes against Iran. At the White House, Jared Halpern, Fox News.
0: The former Federal Reserve advisor is now in prison.
10: 64-year-old John Rogers sentenced to 38 months for making false statements to federal investigators about sharing restricted Fed information with China. According to court papers, Rogers had access to restricted non-public information about monetary policy. He developed a close relationship with a Chinese intelligence operative and conveyed Federal Reserve interest rate decisions in advance, which generated huge profits for China in its trading of U.S. Treasury securities. Chris DeMeo, Fox News.
0: We'll get another update to the economy this morning. Retail sales following reports this week showing a decline in inflation last month in consumer and wholesale prices, though oil and gas, they've risen back up. The Iran conflict flaring back up. The price at the pump up a nickel today. AAA's national average for regular back up to $3.94 a gallon. On Wall Street, stock futures have been down a little the day after the Dow, the Nasdaq. Both rose more than 100 points. At soccer's World Cup.
11: Trying to find space for that left foot into the middle. Enzo Fernandez!
0: A short time later, Argentina scored again on Fox to beat England 2-1 with that late rally in the closing minutes. So Argentina, the defending World Cup champs, will play Spain in the final Sunday. I'm Dave Anthony, and this is Fox News.

0: morning. Today is Thursday, July 16th. Welcome to Newsday Amarillo. I'm Tim Butler in the Citizens Bank studios of KGNC. Coming up in this half hour in local news, a suspect has been arrested in the Sunday traffic death. In Texas news, Governor Greg Abbott is asking the Texas Rangers to investigate the fatal ice shooting in Houston. And coming up in sports, the World Cup Championship is set. We will have a preview coming up in this half hour.
1: What a wonderful summer morning we have across the High Plains. Very nice temperatures, nice little breeze, partly cloudy and warm this afternoon, but still not as warm as we should be. We'll be in the upper 80s. First alert forecast from News Channel 10, I'm Doppler Dave.
0: 66 degrees at 537. APD PACE officers have arrested 43-year-old Justin Shepard and charged him with collision involving death in connection with a Sunday fatal accident. 41-year-old Eric Gillum was killed just after 1 Sunday morning when a vehicle he was in a passenger in was struck by a vehicle driven by Shepard that ran a red light in the area of Georgia in Southwest 15th. The car struck an SUV and pickup that were traveling through that intersection. Shepard's vehicle then went on to crash into another truck at South Georgia and Julian Boulevard. Gilliam was a passenger in the car and was pronounced deceased at the scene. Justin Shepard has been booked into the Potter County Jail. Randall County Sheriff's arrested Jeremy Mitchell Estala, age 46, Tuesday morning at 2:07 for possession of a controlled substance, penalty group 1, and failure to register as a sex offender. Bond was set at $17,500. 30-year-old Darian Rene Pena was arrested by Randall County Tuesday at 6:05 a.m. for driving while intoxicated, third or more offense, speeding, expired driver's license, driving with an invalid license, no driver's license. Bond was assessed at $9,962. Deputies arrested 19-year-old Semia Smith Tuesday at 8:10 a.m. for public intoxication, no driver's license, no car insurance, and failure to control speed. Bond was set at $2,000. Bond was set at $107,500 for 55-year-old Rodney Lee Byers, who was arrested Tuesday at 1 p.m. by Randall County for possession of visual material depicting sexual assault, two counts of failure to register as a sex offender, and possession of child pornography with more than 10 depictions.
2: The Amarillo City Council has scheduled a public work session for today in council chambers at City Hall. That work session will begin at 9 and will be a facilitated workshop for council and senior staff to discuss and develop the city's strategic goals, priorities, and desired direction. No votes will be taken during that work session. You can view the agenda online at amarillo.gov. The workshop will be streamed live on the City of Amarillo's YouTube channel. That's youtube.com/City of Amarillo. For KGNC News, I'm Michael J. Stevens.
0: 66 degrees at 540. Turning to Texas news this half hour, Governor Greg Abbott is confirming that the Texas Rangers will investigate last week's fatal shooting of Lorenzo Salgado Araujo by an ICE agent in Houston. The governor made that announcement yesterday, the day after Houston Police Chief J. Noe Diaz asked the Texas Department of Public Safety to have the Texas Rangers conduct an independent investigation of that shooting. Abbott's announcement is his first public comment on the matter since the shooting happened last week. The National Weather Service is confirming that an EF1 tornado touched down in northwest Bexar County on Wednesday morning. The Weather Service says the twister started about 2 miles southwest of the I-10 and Loop 1604 interchange and dissipated just north of the rim. Top winds of 100 miles an hour blew the roof off a building at the Oasis Apartments on UTSA Boulevard. Flooding is the main concern in the San Antonio area today. First responders have carried out dozens of high water rescues, but no deaths have been reported. That's a look at local and Texas news this half hour. 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
1: Well, the weather pattern lately has brought some pretty nice weather considering the time of the year, and we're going to do that again today. Very pleasant morning temperatures, and even for the afternoon, it'll feel like summertime, but temperatures will stay a little bit below normal, mainly in the upper 80s. The rain chance is still very low, but at least pleasant temperatures continue tonight as we drop to a low of 63. No big changes tomorrow. Looks like highs in the upper 80s. With your first alert forecast from News Channel 10, I'm Doppler Dave.
0: Well, the coolest locations I can find this morning on the West Texas Mezzanet site, Bootleg and Mule Shoe, both at 58 degrees this hour. Right now, 63 in Adrian, 65 in Vega. It is 59 in Hereford, 63 in Dimmitt, 67 in Nazareth, 62 in Tulia, 67 in Turkey, 65 in Claude. It is 66 in Canadian, 63 in Borger, 64 in Canyon, 63 at Pantex, and we are 66 here at the KGNC studios on Olson Boulevard. KGNC News Time is 5:44.

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1: Well, it's great to listen to the news in the morning, get a cut up on the weather. I mean, that's pretty much it. You always have the best news around and get caught up in the morning, start the day.
0: 66 degrees, Doppler Dave says. We're going to a high of 89 later on today. Did have some thunderstorms over parts of the Panhandle yesterday evening around 6 o'clock or so. Had strong thunderstorms in Hemphill and Lipscomb County, and they produce winds up to about 40 miles an hour and maybe some small hail. Those didn't last very long, though. I saw them on the radar, and I was like, okay, those are, first of all, not coming toward Amarillo, but they looked like they were dissipating at the time that I looked at them. But anyway, somebody got a little bit of rain. The Weather Service is saying that our weather is just going to kind of stay like it is right now and has been all week long. Going to have mild temperatures and probably no precipitation up until next week, and then the highs are going to return to the 100s across the area. In fact, the Weather Service forecast right now is saying that Saturday we will go to a high of 91, 93 on Sunday, 97 on Monday, and then 98 Tuesday, 98 on Wednesday. So that's not 100, but it's getting pretty darn close there. So we're kind of going to go back into the summertime. Again, we've had a nice little reprieve here this week across the Texas Panhandle from the heat. We had a beautiful day yesterday for Center City's high noon on the square, and Big G and the Trade Winds performed. They did some great songs. They did some of the songs from the group Chicago. Also, they did kind of a jazz big band version of Amarillo by Morning and a bunch of other songs. So just a great time at high noon yesterday. Good barbecue sandwich from Mitch's Texas-style barbecue from Toot and Totem. And just a great time. We had a great crowd yesterday, by the way, and it was fun talking to several people there at Center City's High Noon on the Square. We'll do it again on this next Wednesday, and going to be a great time there. Hope you can join us. All right, want to remind you of some things that are going on in and around our area. Coming up tonight is Music in the Gardens. That'll be at the Amarillo Botanical Gardens. You're a Good Man, Charlie Brown. They perform some excerpts from that production the week before at high noon. That's going on at the Amarillo Little Theater. If you want to get tickets, you can call the theater to do that. All right, 67 degrees at 549. Want to mention something very quickly here, and it's, I guess, not a big deal, but I'm going to be off for a couple of days. I'm scheduled to have surgery tomorrow morning and be off for a few days. Michael J. will be here filling in for me, so treat him nice, and I hope to be back here by about Wednesday of next week. So I'll be off Friday, Monday, and Tuesday, and that'll give me the weekend to kind of recoup a little bit, having something fixed that I had done 2 years ago that, well, let's just say it needs to be fixed again. So that will be coming up tomorrow. All right, that's a look at some things going on in and around our area. 60, and my medical history, by the way, 67 degrees. 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
0: Sixty-seven degrees at 5:52. Well, the World Cup is now set.
7: It'll be Spain and Argentina meeting in Sunday's World Cup final after another stunning Argentina rally.
8: Lautaro Martinez! Stoppage time! Go ahead, goal for Argentina!
7: That Martinez goal just over 6 minutes after Argentina had scored to tie the game. They beat England 2-1. Argentina Sunday will be trying to become the first repeat World Cup champs since 1962. Spain is after a second World Cup title after winning it all in 2010. I'm Matt McCoy.
0: Texas Rangers, Houston Astros, and Sod Poodles will be back in action tomorrow after the All-Star break. The Rangers will be in Atlanta. Our pregame broadcast begins tomorrow afternoon at 5:30 here on KGNC. The Astros will host the Baltimore Orioles, and the Sod Poodles will be in Springfield. Major League Baseball's first post-All-Star trade is taking shape. Multiple sources report the Houston Astros are trading right-hander Lance McCullers Jr. and left-hander Colton Gordon to the Milwaukee Brewers. In return, the Astros are getting minor leaguer Jaden Fielder. Name sound familiar? Yep, he's the son of former Brewer star Prince Fielder and the grandson of Cecil Fielder. Milwaukee is also picking up $2.5 million of McCullers' remaining salary this season. The final major tournament of the year has arrived with the Open teeing off from Royal Birkdale in England. Scottie Scheffler looking to add to his legend after winning last year's tournament by four strokes at Royal Portrush in Northern Ireland. He'll be alongside Tyrrell Hatton and Bryson DeChambeau for the first and second rounds. And the ESPYs recognized the best and brightest in sports last night in New York City. The annual award show was hosted by comedian Marcelo Hernandez at the Lincoln Center. The New York Knicks guard Jalen Brunson was crowned the best athlete in men's sports and the best NBA player. Asia Wilson of the Las Vegas Aces was named the best athlete in women's sport and also best NBA player. Miles Garrett of the LA Rams was honored as the best NFL player, best Major League Baseball player, Shohei Ohtani, best soccer player, Lionel Messi, best tennis player, Carlos Carrez, best golfer, Scottie Scheffler, best driver, F1's Lando Norris, and best fighter boxer, Terrence Crawford. And that's a look at sports this morning. KGNC News Time is 5:55.
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3: 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Then, the same with the Jeep EV. And Tesla cars are backed up on dealer lots everywhere. After the country spent $7.5 billion, the network of EV charging stations failed to materialize, and the big federal EV tax credits are gone. Do you think the Times got it right? 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
4: Well, we appreciate you tuning in. 67 degrees at 5:58. According to Western folklore, if you have an itchy right palm, that suggests that either you need to wash your hand or that money may be coming. Let's hope that your itchy right hand brings you money. Bree Tennis has more.
6: After 34 draws, the Mega Millions has rolled over again. Friday's jackpot estimated to be $672 million. The mathematical odds of winning that jackpot are really small, about 1 in 290 million. But when you buy that $5 ticket, you're really buying the dream. Quitting your job, buying a house, buying a new car, something fancy, and a couple of trips. First class, of course. The drawing is Friday at 8 p.m. I'm Bree Tennis.
4: Well, it's not the lottery, but it is a couple of tickets to the Amarillo Gun and Knife Show. If you're feeling lucky, stick around next hour. We will have those to give away here on Newsday Amarillo. If you have to leave us now, though, and head into your workplace, we understand. Have a great rest of your day. Good morning. It's 6 o'clock.
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8: KGNC. Bobbing around during the day and then for 6 hours at night. I'm Dave Anthony, Fox News. Two waves of strikes across Iran.
9: Some of this information now is coming from Iranian state media, not confirmed by the U.S.
8: Fox's Mike Tobin in Tel Aviv.
9: Air defenses triggered very close to Tehran, showing U.S. forces striking further north than they have in this round of fighting. Also, barracks for Iran's 388th Mechanized Infantry Brigade were hit. The town of Ranshar to the southeast, that brigade operates tanks and armored vehicles. Also, as part of the blockade, the U.S. has now fired on a commercial ship. U.S. Central Command says the tanker was headed toward Karg Island, Iran's primary oil export hub. The ship ignored multiple warnings. U.S. aircraft fired Hellfire missiles into the smokestack and disabled it.
10: Iran's been retaliating, launching drones and missiles targeting American bases in Bahrain, Jordan, and Kuwait. But President Trump insists
11: they want to settle so badly. They don't like what we're doing.
10: Again, warning, if Iran doesn't return to the nuclear negotiations, the U.S. will bomb Iran's bridges and power plants next week. Tonight, the president will make a primetime address at 9 p.m. Eastern. He says he'll focus on election integrity as the president continues to claim there was fraud in the 2020 election he lost. The president's urging Congress to pass new regulations like voter ID and mail-in ballot restrictions, but Democratic Senate leader Chuck Schumer says,
12: Mr. President, the SAVE Act ain't passing. It ain't passing in the Senate, it ain't passing with Democrats, and it ain't passing in the courts.
10: There's a yellowish haze in the sky from the Great Lakes region as smoke from wildfires from Canada and Minnesota spreads all the way to Boston, New York, and Philadelphia, and you can smell it in the air.
13: We're expecting that air quality to reach unhealthy levels, so a good idea to stay indoors, avoid being outside for long periods of time.
10: Fox Weather's Bain Froney. South Texas keeps dealing with rain up to 30 inches in some areas, leading to flooding. The threat of even more today. Roads have been inundated, cars stuck, people needing rescue. 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
14: 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Just click listen, then swipe right and hear the latest news updates on your time. 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
10: The Senate will hold confirmation hearings today for the nominees to lead the TSA and the Labor Department, and a hearing will continue for Acting Attorney General Todd Blanche.
18: I'm proud of what we've done to help American families see safer streets and to have a fair shot at the life they're working to build.
10: But Republicans, and especially Democrats, questioned Blanche about the Jeffrey Epstein files and the Trump IRS tax settlement. The Director of National Intelligence nominee also had his confirmation hearing.
19: Republican Senator Mike Rounds introduced Jay Clayton to the Intelligence Committee.
20: He made the most of his time in New York by prosecuting some of America's worst enemies and threats to our national security.
21: Crawled their way back again. Enzo Fernandez scored a screamer from outside the box in the 85th minute to tie the game. And then in the

0: Good morning. Today is Thursday, July 16th. Welcome to another half hour of Newsday Amarillo. I'm Tim Butler in the Citizens Bank studios of KGNC. Coming up in this half hour, Potter County Sheriff's made Tuesday arrests for robbery, drugs, and DWI. In Texas news, a Fort Worth dentist has been arrested after the death of a child at the dental office. And also in this half hour, I'm going to give you an opportunity to win two tickets to the Texas Gun and Knife Show coming up this weekend at the Amarillo Civic Center. So stay close.
1: We have another beautiful July morning to enjoy before temperatures start warming up. Looks like pleasant temperatures until about midday, and even the afternoon, I think, will be warm but not too hot for a high today in the upper 80s. Your first alert forecast from News Channel 10, I'm Doppler Dave.
0: Seeing some light out there in the eastern sky this morning, 66 degrees at 6:07. Potter County Sheriff's arrested 18-year-old Tito Cephas Aguirre Tuesday at 10:38 a.m. in the 200 block of Southeast 3rd for aggravated robbery and engaging in organized criminal activity. Deputies arrested Brent Andrew Ballinger, age 42, Tuesday at 8:36 p.m. at Loop 335 in Western, for possession of a controlled substance, penalty group 1, resisting arrest, and a JP charge. Bond was set at $7,000. 43-year-old Natalie LaCole Brown was arrested by Potter County Tuesday afternoon at 1:30 in the 900 block of South Polk for driving while intoxicated, third or more offense. Sheriff's arrested Kevin Furman Cardinay Torres, age 26, Tuesday morning at 4:11 in the 1400 block of Northeast 15th for possession of a controlled substance, penalty group 1.
2: 23-year-old Christian Alberto Cano of Farwell was killed in a two-vehicle accident Tuesday morning on Farm to Market Road 145 in Barmer County. Preliminary investigation revealed that around 5:49 a.m., a 2015 Volvo semi-truck driven by 63-year-old Hector Guerrero Villava of Clovis was traveling westbound on FM 145 when a 1999 Dodge Ram 1500 driven by Cano was traveling eastbound. The Dodge Ram veered into the westbound lane, struck the semi-truck. After the initial impact, the Dodge Ram rolled over, caught on fire. Villava was transported to Plains Regional Medical Center in Clovis with minor injuries. According to Texas DPS, Cano was pronounced deceased at the scene from the injuries sustained in the crash. That crash, by the way, remains under investigation by the Texas Highway Patrol. For KGNC News, I'm Michael J. Stevens.
0: Randall County deputies arrested 67-year-old Renee Martinez Gonzalez Tuesday at 6:04 p.m. for bail jumping, failure to appear, and two counts of possession of a controlled substance, penalty group 1. Bond was set at $107,000. Tuesday evening at 6:22, Randall County arrested Ray Anthony Flores, age 43, for public intoxication and a parole violation. Bond

0: was set at $484. Rendell County Sheriff's arrested Robert Anthony Welch, age 30, Wednesday morning at 6:17 for aggravated assault on a public servant and evading arrest. Bond was set at $150,000. 66 degrees at 6:10. Turning to Texas news, a Fort Worth dentist is in custody following the investigation of a child's death at her dental office in April. Police arrested Krizelle Hempel on Wednesday on a charge of causing serious bodily injury to a child. The four-year-old patient didn't wake up after a procedure Hempel performed at Cuddle Kids Dental on Sycamore Street. Investigators say there was enough Demerol in the child's bloodstream to kill an adult. Hempel is accused of giving the child the wrong medication to address an opiate overdose. The state of Texas is suing LinkedIn. Attorney General Ken Paxton says they're profiting from fake or misleading job opportunities that are commonly called ghost jobs. The suit points to studies that estimate ghost jobs account for between one-fifth and one-third of the online listings. LinkedIn markets paid a premium subscription to get access to those job listings. Paxton wants access to the verification practice for what employers are posting. And that's a look at local and Texas news this half hour. You can always get more local news when you follow us on Facebook at KGNC AM or when you go to our website at KGNCAM.com.
1: We've had some nice weather the last several days, and looks like we're going to continue that for another couple days as we enjoy temperatures that are a little bit below normal in the middle part of July. Partly cloudy skies today. The morning will be awesome. The afternoon, not bad. We'll be in the upper 80s for high. And then overnight tonight, we'll drop to a low of 63. Looks like one more day tomorrow. Temperatures look good, upper 80s to maybe possibly right at 90. With your first alert forecast from News Channel 10, I'm Doppler Day.
0: The coolest locations I can find this morning on the West Texas Mezzanet site, Bootleg and Muleshoe, both 57 degrees this hour. 59 in Dalhart right now, 66 in Dumas and Fritch, 63 in Pampa, 60 in Panhandle. It is 63 in Clarendon, 64 in Happy, 63 in Canyon. It is 61 at Owens Corning, and we are 67 here at the KGNC studios on Olson Boulevard. KGNC News Time is 6:13.
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4: 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And the Democrats are going to have a rapist as their candidate?
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8: Well, I like the news and the winning stuff, and y'all did a good job.
7: Thank you, sir. I appreciate that. 67 degrees, Doppler Dave says. We're going to a high of 89. Another gorgeous day for us here across the Texas Panhandle. Looks like our temperatures are going to stay very nice up until, well, maybe Monday. We're going to be going back up into the mid-90s and maybe closer to 100. But for the next few and the weekend, get out and enjoy it if you can. And stay close. Coming up in about 10 minutes from now, we're going to give away a couple of tickets to the Amarillo Gun and Knife Show. No, excuse me, the Texas Gun and Knife Show at the Civic Center this weekend. You'll have an opportunity to win those coming up here in just a few minutes. So stay close for that. All right, want to remind you of some other things that are going on. Let's talk a little bit about some construction that is happening around Amarillo. Don't forget that various construction on I-27 between Amarillo and Canyon going on. And also they have right now the left lane of I-40 at spur 228 just east of Amarillo is going to be closed in both directions for bridge work. And that work is expected to be completed by August. Let's see here. I'm looking at the TxDOT. Drive Texas map this morning. They say that should be done by July 31st, and so hopefully they'll get that all fixed. And then, of course, other construction, South Washington Street. The other day I came through Avondale between Plains and 9th Avenue, and it's kind of torn up in that area. Also, you can expect various lane closures in both directions of the I-40 service roads from Hope Road to Washington for seal coat operations. Also, various lane closures in both directions of I-40 from Adkisson Road to Westline Road. Now, that's just west of Amarillo. And then the left lane of eastbound I-40 from Grand to Lakeside will be closed at various times for patching operations. So keep that in mind on your morning commute this morning. Let's check some of those TxDOT traffic cameras this morning. I'm looking at I-40 and Bell, and this camera kind of looks back to the east. I can see some light out there in the eastern sky on this camera. Traffic east and westbound seems to be moving pretty good right now. We will go over to I-40 and Georgia. And traffic in that area also looks like it's doing okay at this time. I-40 over the Santa Fe Railroad tracks. And east and westbound traffic heavy at this time, but moving very nicely. And then we will go out to I-40 and Grand. Again, moderate traffic in that area, and it is moving smoothly, though, east and westbound. And then we go out to I-40 and the U.S. 287 split on the east side of Amarillo. East and westbound traffic looks like it's moving okay, and the traffic that is exiting off of I-40 eastbound onto U.S. 287 headed toward Childress and Fort Worth looks like it's moving very smoothly also. All right, then we'll go down south. I-27 and Georgia, heavy to moderate traffic there. going north and southbound on I-27 this morning. So slow down, take it easy. Everybody can make it very nicely wherever you are headed this morning. Want to mention something very quickly here that I'm going to be off for a couple of days beginning tomorrow, and I'm going to have a little surgery done at BSA and going to have something fixed that I had done 2 years ago. Well, I probably lifted something I shouldn't have. And I have to go have it fixed again. But anyway, Michael J. will be filling in for me for a couple of days tomorrow. And then also Monday and Tuesday of next week, I hope to be back here in the studio on Wednesday, July 22nd. Now, normally I stand up when I do this show here at the audio console, but I do have a tall chair and I can sit down. So we're going to try and maybe sit down a little bit more than we normally do when I do this show. But be off for a couple of days. Treat Michael J. nice, because he's doing double duty. He's not only doing my show, he's also doing his show also. And so be nice to him. All right, sports is coming up next. 66 degrees, KGNC News Time is 6:20.
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7: Sixty-six degrees at 6:23. Major League Baseball's first post All-Star game trade is shaping up. Multiple sources report the Houston Astros are trading right-hander Lance McCullers Jr. and left-hander Colton Gordon to the Milwaukee Brewers. In return, the Astros are getting minor leaguer Jaden Fielder, the son of former Brewer star Prince Fielder and grandson of Cecil Fielder. Milwaukee is also picking up $2.5 million of McCullers' remaining salary for this season. The Texas Rangers, Houston Astros, and Amarillo Sod Poodles will be back in action Friday after the All-Star break. The Rangers will be in Atlanta. Our pregame broadcast begins tomorrow afternoon at 5:30. The Astros host the Baltimore Orioles, and the Sod Poodles will be in Springfield. The final major tournament of the year has arrived, with the Open teeing off from Royal Birkdale in England. Scottie Scheffler, looking to add to his legend after winning last year's tournament by four strokes at Royal Portrush in Northern Ireland. He's alongside Tyrrell Hatton and Bryson DeChambeau for the first and second rounds. The ESPYs recognized the best and brightest in sports last night in New York City. The annual award show was hosted by comedian Marcelo Hernandez at the Lincoln Center. New York Knicks guard Jalen Brunson was crowned the best athlete in men's sports and best NBA player. Asia Wilson of the Las Vegas Aces was named best athlete in women's sports and also best WNBA player. Miles Garrett of the Los Angeles Rams was honored as the best NFL player, best major league player, Shohei Ohtani, best soccer player, Lionel Messi, best tennis player, Carlos Alcaraz, best golfer, Scottie Scheffler, best driver, F1's Lando Norris, and best fighter boxer, Terrence Crawford. In addition, Olympic figure skater Alyssa Liu was named the best breakthrough athlete.
15: It'll be Spain and Argentina meeting in Sunday's World Cup final after another stunning Argentina rally.
17: Lautaro Martinez! Stoppage time! Go ahead, goal for Argentina!
15: That Martinez goal just over 6 minutes after Argentina had scored to tie the game. They beat England 2-1. Argentina Sunday will be trying to become the first repeat World Cup champs since 1962. Spain is after a second World Cup title after winning it all in 2010. I'm Matt McCoy.
7: And that's a look at sports this morning. I have two tickets for you to go enjoy the Texas Gun and Knife Show this weekend at the Amarillo Civic Center. 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
21: I'm meteorologist Steve Hamilton with your Texas Farm and Ranch forecast on the Texas Farm Bureau Radio Network. Fairly good chance of precipitation for a pretty good part of our state today. Moist air is arriving from the south along with humid air coming in from the Gulf. We have high pressure off to our east and return flow from the Gulf will add some humid air to the southern parts of our state today. The best rain chances will be over the western, northern, and central counties, though, with only scattered showers and thunderstorms for the rest of our area. Once again, the panhandle stays dry. Our western counties will really cash in on monsoon moisture coming in from Mexico. That'll help the drought situation a little bit. Severe storms are not likely today. No big fronts or boundaries around the area. Very low dynamics in the mid and upper levels of the atmosphere. Things will dry out a little bit over the upcoming weekend. More sunshine and warmer daytime highs. For the panhandle, sunshine and about 90 today. A little bit breezy. In the western counties, rain and thunderstorms likely with
0: upper 70s. Another really good chance of rain and thunderstorms on Friday with low 80s. In the northern counties, we're getting scattered showers and a few afternoon thunderstorms. Our high today in the upper 80s. A little more sunshine on Friday, still a slight chance of an afternoon storm, low 90s. A few thunderstorms may pop up later on today in the eastern counties. Pretty humid, and we're in the low 90s. A few more showers around on Friday with a mix of sun and clouds, low 90s. In the central counties, a fairly good chance of showers and afternoon thunderstorms. Pretty humid today. We'll hit the upper 80s. In the southern counties, low 90s for the high today. A little bit windy. Slight chance of shower. Cloudy, windy, and hot on Friday. We'll be in the mid-90s. And for the upper Gulf Coast, a mix of sunshine and clouds. About 90 today. Maybe a shower or thunderstorm. I'm meteorologist Steve Hamilton with your Texas Farm and Ranch forecast on the Texas Farm Bureau Radio Network.
1: If you see traffic accidents or delays on your commute this morning, be our eyes on the road. 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
25: Bobbing around during the day and then for 6 hours at night. I'm Dave Anthony, Fox News. Two waves of strikes across Iran.
26: Some of this information now is coming from Iranian state media, not confirmed by the U.S.
25: Fox's Mike Tobin in Tel Aviv.
26: Air defense is triggered very close to Tehran, showing U.S. forces striking for the north, and they have in this round of fighting. Also, barracks for Iran's 388th Mechanized Infantry Brigade were hit. The town Iranshahr to the southeast, that brigade operates tanks and armored vehicles. Also, as part of the blockade, the U.S. has now fired on a commercial ship. The U.S. Central Command says the tanker was headed toward Karg Island, Iran's primary oil export hub. The ship ignored multiple warnings. U.S. aircraft fired Hellfire missiles into the smokestack and disabled it.
25: And Iran's been retaliating, launching drones and missiles targeting American bases in Bahrain, Jordan, and Kuwait. But President Trump insists
2: they want to settle so badly. They don't like what we're doing.
25: Again, warning, if Iran doesn't return to the nuclear negotiations, the U.S. will bomb Iran's bridges and power plants next week. Tonight, the president will make a primetime address at 9 p.m. Eastern. He says he'll focus on election integrity as the president continues to claim there was fraud in the 2020 election he lost. The president's urging Congress to pass new regulations like voter ID and mail-in ballot restrictions, but Democratic Senate leader Chuck Schumer says,
3: Mr. President, the SAVE Act ain't passing. It ain't passing in the Senate, it ain't passing with Democrats, and it ain't passing in the courts.
25: There's a yellowish haze in the sky from the Great Lakes region as smoke from wildfires from Canada and Minnesota spreads all the way to Boston, New York, and Philadelphia, and you can smell it in the air.
4: We are expecting that air quality to reach unhealthy levels, so a good idea to stay indoors, avoid being outside for long periods of time.
25: Fox Weather's Bane Froney. South Texas keeps dealing with rain up to 30 inches in some areas, leading to flooding. The threat of even more today. Roads have been inundated, cars stuck, people needing rescue. 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
9: Temperatures being 30 degrees above average.
5: 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Just click listen, then swipe right and hear the latest news updates on your time. 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
25: The Senate will hold confirmation hearings today for the nominees to lead the TSA and the Labor Department, and a hearing will continue for Acting Attorney General Todd Blanche.
27: I'm proud of what we've done to help American families see safer streets and to have a fair shot at the life they're working to build.
25: But Republicans and especially Democrats questioned Blanche about the Jeffrey Epstein files and the Trump IRS tax settlement. The Director of National Intelligence nominee also had his confirmation hearing.
28: Republican Senator Mike Rounds introduced Jay Clayton to the Intelligence Committee.
29: He made the most of his time in New York by prosecuting some of America's worst enemies and threats to our national security.
28: Several Democrats, including Georgia Senator John Ossoff, insisted on asking Clayton if he believed President Biden was elected in 2020.
30: Well, we're going to keep doing it because you're not being honest and forthright.
31: I'm not going to engage in the theater.
28: Clayton had previously said in the hearing multiple times that he is not an election denier and that President Biden was certified as the winner in 2020. Jessica Rosenthal, Fox News.
25: We'll get an update to the economy next hour. Retail sales, after two reports this week showing a decline in inflation in both consumer and wholesale prices, on Wall Street stock futures have been lower. At soccer's World Cup, the final is set.
32: England got on the board first in this one with Anthony Gordon scoring in the 55th minute. But the defending champions, with their backs against the wall, crawled their way back again. Enzo Fernandez scored a screamer from outside the box in the 85th minute to tie the game. And then in the 92nd minute,
33: Messi driving in, Messi crossing back.
32: The call on Fox to give Argentina the lead and the win 2-1. They will face Spain in the FIFA World Cup final on Sunday. Tony Genualdo, Fox News.
25: Golf's last major tournament is underway in England, the Open Championship. Six players tied for the lead at 3 under par, including Scottie Scheffler. I'm Dave Anthony, and this is Fox News.

0: Good morning. Today is Thursday, July 16th. Welcome to another half hour of Newsday Amarillo. I'm Tim Butler in the Citizens Bank studios of KGNC. Coming up in this half hour, Randall County Sheriff's made Tuesday arrests for drugs, DWI, and pornography. In Texas news, Governor Abbott has asked the Texas Rangers to investigate the fatal ICE shooting in Houston. And also in this half hour, we're going to be talking about some things going on around Amarillo and the Texas Panhandle area.
1: Well, what a wonderful summer morning we have across the High Plains. Very nice temperatures, nice little breeze, partly cloudy and warm this afternoon, but still not as warm as we should be. In the upper 80s. Your first alert forecast from News Channel 10, I'm Doppler Day.
0: Very pleasant, 66 degrees at 6:39. Randall County Sheriff's arrested Jeremy Michael Estala, age 46, Tuesday morning at 2:07 for possession of a controlled substance, penalty group 1, and failure to register as a sex offender. Bond was set at $17,500. 30-year-old Darian Rene Pena was arrested by Randall County Tuesday at 6:05 a.m. for driving while intoxicated, third or more offense, speeding, expired driver's license, driving with an invalid license, no driver's license. Bond was assessed at $9,962. Deputies arrested 19-year-old Samaya Smith Tuesday at 8:10 a.m. for public intoxication, no driver's license, no car insurance, and failure to control speed. Bond was set at $2,000. Bond was set at $107,500 for 55-year-old Rodney Lee Byers, who was arrested Tuesday at 1 p.m. by Randall County for possession of visual material depicting sexual assault, two counts of failure to register as a sex offender, and possession of child pornography with more than 10 depictions.
2: The Amarillo City Council has scheduled a public work session for today in council chambers at City Hall. That work session will begin at 9 and will be a facilitated workshop for council and senior staff to discuss and develop the city's strategic goals, priorities, and desired direction. No votes will be taken during that work session. You can view the agenda online at amarillo.gov. The workshop will be streamed live on the City of Amarillo's YouTube channel. That's youtube.com/City of Amarillo. For KGNC News, I'm Michael J. Stevens.
0: The Amarillo Police Department PACE officers arrested 43-year-old Justin Shepard Wednesday and charged him with collision involving death in connection with a Sunday fatal accident. 41-year-old Eric Gilliam was killed just after 1 Sunday morning when a vehicle he was a passenger in was struck by a vehicle driven by Shepard, and that ran a red light in the area of Georgia and Southwest 15th Avenue. The car struck an SUV and pickup that were traveling through that intersection. Shepard's vehicle then went on to crash into another truck at South Georgia and Julian Boulevard. Gilliam was a passenger in that car and was pronounced deceased at the scene. Justin Shepard was booked into the Potter County Jail. 67 degrees at 6:42. Turning to Texas news, Governor Greg Abbott is confirming that the Texas Rangers will investigate last week's fatal shooting of Lorenzo Salgado Araujo by an ICE agent in Houston. The governor made that announcement yesterday, the day after Houston Police Chief J. Noy Diaz asked the Texas Department of Public Safety to have the Texas Rangers conduct an independent investigation of that shooting. Abbott's announcement is his first public comment on the matter since the shooting happened last week. Arlington police are reporting 6 arrests during Tuesday's World Cup match between France and Spain. They were arrests at each of the 9 matches held at Dallas Stadium, which is really AT&T Stadium. The July 6th match between Portugal and Spain had the most, with 13 people taken into custody. The charges include arrests for scalping, pot possession, criminal trespass, public intoxication, assault, and outstanding warrants. Police didn't release information about the people who were arrested. And that's a look at local and Texas news this half hour. 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Click the follow button because we post all of our local news and severe weather information on our Facebook page.
1: Well, the weather pattern lately has brought some pretty nice weather considering the time of the year, and we're going to do that again today. Very pleasant morning temperatures, and even for the afternoon, it'll feel like summertime, but temperatures will stay a little bit below normal, mainly in the upper 80s. Rain chances still very low, but at least pleasant temperatures continue tonight as we drop to a low of 63. No big changes tomorrow. Looks like highs in the upper 80s. With your first alert forecast from News Channel 10, I'm Doppler Dave.
0: All right, the coolest locations I can find this hour are Freona and Muleshoe, both at 57 degrees. Right now, 61 in Adrian, 60 in Vega, 59 in Hereford, 60 in Dimmitt and Tulia, 63 in Nazareth, 65 in Kittaquay, 62 in Claude, 65 in Canadian, 62 in Borger. It is also 62 in Canyon. It is 63 at Baptist St. Anthony's Hospital, and we are 66 here at the KGNC studios on Olson Boulevard. KGNC News Time is 6:45.
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0: 66 degrees, Doppler Dave says. We're going to a high of 89 later on today. Should be another pleasant day for us. Looks like maybe next week the hot temperatures will be back. We could see temperatures approaching 100 by Monday and Tuesday of next week. But not today and not tomorrow. We're going to stay right around 90 degrees. So if you can, get out and enjoy it. We had a great day yesterday for Center Cities. High noon on the square, probably the best weather we've had all season long. Had Mitch's barbecue sandwiches. Those were really good. And music from Big G and the Tradewinds. They performed, and they did a great version, kind of a jazz big band version of Amarillo by Morning. I really enjoyed that. Played some other songs, a couple of songs by the group Chicago. And next week at high noon on the square, it's going to be Bomb City Bluegrass. And we will have Chick-fil-A chicken sandwiches next Wednesday at high noon. I hope to be there. I mentioned earlier this morning that I'm going to be off for a couple of days, scheduled to have some surgery tomorrow morning at BSA, and Michael J. will be here filling in for me for a couple of days, so hopefully I will be recouping and be able to be back here next Wednesday morning. All right, that's a look at some things going on in and around our area this morning. 66 degrees, beautiful sunrise taking place. 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
0: Sixty-six degrees at 6:53. Well, the World Cup finals are set.
11: It'll be Spain and Argentina meeting in Sunday's World Cup final after another stunning Argentina rally.
12: Lautaro Martinez! Stoppage time! Go ahead goal for Argentina!
11: That Martinez goal just over 6 minutes after Argentina had scored to tie the game. They beat England 2-1. Argentina Sunday will be trying to become the first repeat World Cup champs since 1962. Spain is after a second World Cup title after winning it all in 2010. I'm Matt McCoy.
8: Texas Rangers, Houston Astros, and Amarillo Sod Poodles will be back in action Friday. After the All-Star break, the Rangers will be in Atlanta to take on the Braves. Our pregame broadcast begins Friday afternoon at 5:30 here on KGNC. The Astros host the Baltimore Orioles, and the Sod Poodles will be in Springfield. Major League Baseball's first post-All-Star game trade is taking shape. Multiple sources report the Houston Astros are trading right-hander Lance McCullers Jr. and left-hander Colton Gordon to the Milwaukee Brewers. In return, the Astros are getting minor leaguer Jaden Fielder, who is the son of former Brewer star Prince Fielder and the grandson of Cecil Fielder. Milwaukee is also picking up $2.5 million of McCullers' remaining salary for this season. The final major tournament of the year has arrived with the Open teeing off at Royal Birkdale in England. Scotty Scheffler looking to add to his legend after winning last year's tournament by four strokes at Royal Portrush in Northern Ireland. He's playing alongside Tyrell Hatton and Bryson DeChambeau for the first two rounds. The ESPYs recognized the best and brightest in sports last night in New York City. The annual award show was hosted by comedian Marcelo Hernandez at the Lincoln Center. New York Knicks guard Jalen Brunson was crowned the best athlete in men's sports and also the best NBA player. Asia Wilson of the Las Vegas Aces was named the best athlete in women's sports and also best WNBA player. Miles Garrett of the LA Rams was honored as best NFL player, best Major League Baseball player, Shohei Ohtani, best soccer player, Lionel Messi, best tennis player, Carlos Alcaraz, best golfer, Scottie Scheffler, best driver, F1's Lando Norris, and best fighter, boxer, Terrence Crawford. That's a look at sports this morning. KGNC News Time is 6:56.
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8: 67 degrees, Doppler Dave says, for our summertime. We're going to see a high of 89 later on today. That's just very, very pleasant for this time of year, because normally we would be in the upper 90s or even above 100 in the middle week of July. Singer Billy Joel is revealing why he stopped writing music. Mark Mayfield has more.
16: Because you had to be a big shot.
17: A conversation with YouTube personality Rick Beato, the musician said he felt like he was done when he finished writing River of Dreams. He added that he told himself, you know what, the Beatles had 12 albums, and that was enough for him. He also admitted that he didn't want to dilute his legacy. Joel stopped making rock music after the aforementioned album. I'm Mark Mayfield.
8: Well, and I saw a video of Billy Joel yesterday, and it was very interesting. He was talking about when he was first getting started, the song Just the Way You Are. He hated that song, didn't even like it. And Linda Ronstadt, I believe he said it was, came in the studio and heard it, and she goes, no, that's a hit record. You have to put that on your album. He did, and of course it became his first big hit. So I thought that was really interesting yesterday. You might find that video on Facebook. I think that's where I saw it yesterday. If you have to leave us now and head into your workplace, we certainly understand. We hope you have a great rest of your day. If you can stick around, another hour of Newsday Amarillo is coming up. It's 7 o'clock.
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18: Iran keeps targeting U.S. bases in neighboring countries. I'm Dave Anthony, Fox News. Incoming fire reported again in Kuwait. Iran also launched missiles and drones into Bahrain and Jordan, retaliating for two more waves of U.S. bombings, first during the day and then 6 hours at night. President Trump warns it could get worse next week, taking out their bridges and power plants if Iran doesn't return to nuclear negotiations.
19: They do want to settle. We'll find out whether or not we settle with them or we just finish it off.
18: The president's also thanking Iran on Truth Social for what he calls a goodwill gesture.
20: For the first time since this Iran war started, the Iranians have released an American citizen who had been interrogated and hit with an exit ban. Her name is Dina Karari, and her lawyer is telling us this would not have happened, but for the extraordinary and relentless efforts of President Donald Trump, Dina is now safe and traveling back to the United States. According to the Foley Foundation, now this is the first American release since September of 2023. Three Americans taken captive there since 2025. About five Americans still wrongly detained.
18: Fox's Peter Ducey at the White House. The rain keeps pouring down in South Texas, causing flooding, leading to water rescues. It got worse overnight in Uvalde, where Fox Weather's Robert Ray is out near a road underwater.
21: This emergency vehicle, I'm going to get splashed bad. Just going by. Wow, he is moving at a good clip right there. And they are trying to get to people. But all of this water moving across this bridge and overtaking. This town is essentially shut down until this water recedes. Tornado warnings in the middle of the night. And last night, between 1 and 3 a.m., at least 6 inches of rain falling amid thunder and lightning. Terrible scenarios here in Hill Country.
18: Smoke from wildfires in Canada and Minnesota keeps spreading.
22: It's hazy and gray here in Cleveland. The smell of the smoke is very strong. You can't miss it. And the Midwest and the Northeast are expected to see the thickest smoke today.
18: 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Their air quality alerts Minnesota to Maryland. 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
18: President Trump will be on TV in prime time tonight with an address at 9 p.m. Eastern that's election-related, as he continues to claim there was fraud in the 2020 election he lost to Joe Biden.
0: President Trump said this week his remarks will center on election integrity, as well as other matters. Following a January election office raid in Georgia and months before the midterm elections, President Trump said what he'll say is important.
1: It doesn't get bigger, because without free and fair elections, you don't have a country. We'll be discussing other things, too, but it's going to be a very big announcement.
0: The president held back on specifics of the announcement he referred to. The Save America Act that calls for proof of citizenship and photo ID to vote has been a priority of the president's second term. Grinnell Scott, Fox News.
18: Well, Democratic Senate Leader Chuck Schumer will be watching closely tonight.
3: We don't put it past them to try whatever they can, but we are prepared.
18: And Schumer says the Save America Act the president's pushing will not pass the Senate. The search for survivors in the San Francisco Bay has been called off after they tried to find three people missing when a pontoon boat capsized and sank Tuesday. One person was killed.
4: Despite that extensive effort, we have been unsuccessful in locating any survivors within the search area.
18: That's Coast Guard Captain Jared Tosco. We'll get an update to the economy in about a half hour. Retail sales ahead of that. Stock futures are mixed on Wall Street, up for the Dow, down for the NASDAQ. At soccer's World Cup, the defending champions are a win away from repeating.
5: Trying to find space for that left foot into the middle. Enzo Fernandez!

0: man who was killed in a Palmer County accident. In Texas news, a Fort Worth dentist has been arrested after the death of a child. And coming up in sports, Major League Baseball begins the second half tomorrow. We'll tell you where the Rangers, Astros, and Sod Poodles will be.
1: We have another beautiful July morning to enjoy before temperatures start warming up. Looks like pleasant temperatures until about midday, and even the afternoon, I think, will be warm but not too hot for high today in the upper 80s. With your first alert forecast from News Channel 10, I'm Doppler Dave.
0: 67 degrees at 7:06.
2: 23-year-old Christian Alberto Cano of Farwell was killed in a two-vehicle accident Tuesday morning on Farm to Market Road 145 in Palmer County. Preliminary investigation revealed that around 5:49 a.m., a 2015 Volvo semi-truck driven by 63-year-old Hector Guerrero Villava of Clovis was traveling westbound on FM 145 when a 1999 Dodge Ram 1500 driven by Cano was traveling eastbound. The Dodge Ram veered into the westbound lane, struck the semi-truck. After the initial impact, the Dodge Ram rolled over, caught on fire. Villava was transported to Plains Regional Medical Center in Clovis with minor injuries. According to Texas DPS, Cano was pronounced deceased at the scene from the injuries sustained in the crash. That crash, by the way, remains under investigation by the Texas Highway Patrol. For KGNC News, I'm Michael J. Stevens.
0: Randall County deputies arrested 67-year-old Renee Martinez Gonzalez Tuesday at 6:04 p.m. for bail jumping, failure to appear, and two counts of possession of a controlled substance, penalty group one. Bond was set at $107,000. Tuesday evening at 6:22, Randall County arrested Ray Anthony Flores, age 43, for public intoxication and parole violation. Bond was set at $484. Randall County sheriffs arrested Robert Anthony Welch, age 30, Wednesday morning at 6:17 for aggravated assault on a public servant and evading arrest. Bond was set at $150,000. Potter County deputies arrested Jose Ramirez Cuellar, age 53, Tuesday at 12 noon in the 1900 block of South Bell for aggravated assault with a deadly weapon and a city charge. Sheriffs arrested 45-year-old Brian Deloso, Jr., Tuesday at 10 a.m. in the 900 block of South Polk for driving while intoxicated. Bond was set at $2,000 for 17-year-old David A., who was arrested by Potter County Tuesday at 12:45 a.m. at Northeast 24th and Hill for unlawfully carrying a weapon. Deputies arrested Rigoberto Alfonso Gonzalez II, age 19, Tuesday at 7:25 p.m. at Northeast 9th and Grand for two counts of aggravated robbery. 67 degrees at 7:09. Turning to Texas news, a Fort Worth dentist is in custody following the investigation of a child's death at her dental office back in April. Police arrested Crizelle Hempill on Wednesday on a charge of causing serious bodily injury to a child. The 4-year-old patient did not wake up after a procedure Hempill performed at Cuddle Kids Dental on Sycamore Street. Investigators say there was enough Demerol in the child's bloodstream to kill an adult. Hempill is accused of giving the child the wrong medication to address an opiate overdose. Carmelo Anthony's defense team is asking for a new trial, claiming his murder trial was conducted in such a way as to violate his constitutional rights. Anthony was found guilty last month of the murder of Austin Metcalf in 2025. His lawyers claim the restricted access to the courtroom violated Anthony's Sixth Amendment right to a public trial. They also claim Anthony was kept from taking the stand after both sides agreed to keep certain information about Anthony, Metcalf, and Metcalf's brother from the jury. And that's a look at local and Texas news this half hour. You can always get more local news on our website at KGNCAM.com. 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
1: We've had some nice weather the last several days, and looks like we're going to continue that for another couple days as we enjoy temperatures that are a little bit below normal in the middle part of July. Partly cloudy skies today. The morning will be awesome. The afternoon, not bad. We'll be in the upper 80s for high. And then overnight tonight, we'll drop to a low of 63. Looks like one more day tomorrow. Temperatures look good, upper 80s to maybe possibly right at 90. With your first alert forecast from News Channel 10, I'm Doppler Day.
0: It's almost fall-like in Muleshoe this morning, 56 degrees. Yeah, they're the coolest location around the area this morning. 60 in Dalhart, 64 in Dumas, 66 in Fritch, 63 in Pampa, 59 in Panhandle, 63 in Clarendon, 63 in Happy, 63 in Canyon. It is 63 at Pantex, and we are 68 here at the KGNC studios on Olson Boulevard. 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
8: I just love the way you present the news, and there's no politics. 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
7: That is Jason Kelly, who earlier this morning won two tickets to the Texas Gun and Knife Show going on this weekend at the Civic Center. Jason works at Plains Transportation, a trucking company here in Amarillo. So congratulations to him on winning those tickets. Now, coming up about 8:25 this morning, we're going to be giving away a Texas Rangers prize pack. And this prize pack, we've been doing this for the past couple of weeks. It's kind of fun giving away his and hers shirts. We gave away

0: His and Hers Nolan Ryan Bloody Lip shirts. We gave away His and Hers Texas Rangers hockey style jerseys. And so today it is His and Hers Skip Schumacher t-shirts. Now I'll say His and Hers. One is an extra large and one is a medium. But if you need like two mediums or two extra large, I think we can accommodate you on that. So that is coming up again a little bit later on this morning at 8:25. So I hope you will stay tuned for that. Gorgeous weather for us the past couple of days, and it looks like we probably have two, maybe three more days of this nice weather and temperatures only around 90 degrees. And then I was just looking at the extended forecast from the Weather Service. And you know that dome of high pressure that's been over the Dakotas down into Nebraska and those places? That high pressure is going to slide back to the south and come over our area probably for Monday, Tuesday, and Wednesday. And that's going to bring us temperatures back more normal for this time of year. 97 on Monday, 98 on Tuesday and Wednesday. So we're going to get the hot temperatures again next week. And so just enjoy it. Maybe a slight chance for a shower late this afternoon. 20% chance for showers tomorrow afternoon, and then nothing after that. Now, we did have a couple of strong thunderstorms over Hemphill and Lipscomb County last night. They didn't last very long. They did drop a little bit of hail and some gusty winds up to about 40 miles an hour. I was watching those on the radar at home, and they just kind of sat there for a little bit and then just started dissipating and went away. So that's what was going on with those, and I don't even see any report of any rainfall from that. But anyway, that was going on yesterday afternoon. And yesterday we had a great Center City, high noon on the square, probably the best weather we have had all season long for high noon. Yesterday, Big G and the Trade Winds performed. They did a great jazz or big band version of Amarillo by Morning. And so that was really cool. Also had great barbecue sandwiches from Mitch's Barbecue from Tootin' Totem. If you've never had those, you might want to check it out. They have a Mitch's Barbecue up here at 34th in Georgia, not too far from the radio station. You can go check those out. Next Wednesday, Bomb City Bluegrass performs, and we will have Chick-fil-A sandwiches sponsored by the shops at Wolfland Square. And then the last week of High Noon on the Square, which will be the 29th of July, Insufficient Funds and Bubba's 33 will be back to serve hamburgers, sponsored by the Underwood Law Firm. And just wanted to mention, I hope to be back for High Noon next Wednesday. Can't promise that. Earlier this morning, I let everybody know that I'm going to have a little bit of surgery tomorrow morning at BSA, and it is fixing something that I had fixed over 2 years ago, and probably I lifted something I shouldn't have, or something was too heavy, and so Dr. Langley is going to do part two on me tomorrow morning at BSA. So Michael J. is going to be filling in on this show for a couple of days, and he'll be here tomorrow and then Monday and Tuesday, and I hope to be back here on Newsday Amarillo by Wednesday. We'll kind of have to see how that goes and how I recoup and recover. All right, so thanks to Michael J. for filling in for a couple of days for me here on Newsday Amarillo. Sports is coming up next, brought to you by Tri-State Ford. 69 degrees, KGNC News Time is 7:19.
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0: -69 degrees, it's 7:22. The Texas Rangers, Houston Astros, and Amarillo Sod Poodles are back in action. Friday, after the All-Star break, the Rangers will be in Atlanta to take on the Braves. Our pregame broadcast begins tomorrow at 5:30 p.m. The Astros host the Baltimore Orioles, and the Sod Poodles will be in Springfield. The Houston Astros, when they take the field, probably will look a little bit different. Major League Baseball is reporting the first post-All-Star game trade is taking shape. Multiple sources report the Astros are trading right-hander Lance McCullers Jr. and left-hander Colton Gordon to the Milwaukee Brewers. In return, the Astros are getting minor leaguer Jaden Fielder. A familiar name? Yep. He's the son of former Brewers star Prince Fielder and the grandson of Cecil Fielder. Milwaukee is also picking up $2.5 million of McCullers' remaining salary this season. The final major tournament of the year has arrived with the Open teeing off from Royal Birkdale in England. Scotty Scheffler looking to add to his legend after winning last year's tournament by four strokes at Royal Portrush in Northern Ireland. He's alongside Tyrell Hatton and Bryson DeChambeau for the first and second rounds. The ESPYs recognized the best and brightest in sports last night in New York City. The annual award show was hosted by comedian Marcelo Hernandez at the Lincoln Center. New York Knicks guard Jalen Brunson was crowned the best athlete in men's sports and best NBA player. Asia Wilson of the Las Vegas Aces was named best athlete in women's sports and also the best NBA, WNBA player. Myles Garrett of the Los Angeles Rams was honored as the best NFL player, best Major League Baseball player, Shohei Ohtani, best soccer player, Lionel Messi, best tennis player, Carlos Alcaraz, best golfer, Scottie Scheffler, best driver, F1's Lando Norris, and best fighter, boxer, Terrence Crawford. In addition, Olympic figure skater Alyssa Liu was named best breakthrough athlete. Well, the World Cup is now set for the finals.
11: It'll be Spain and Argentina meeting in Sunday's World Cup final after another stunning Argentina rally.
13: Lautaro Martinez! Stoppage time! Go ahead, goal for Argentina!
11: That Martinez goal just over 6 minutes after Argentina had scored to tie the game. They beat England 2-1. Argentina Sunday will be trying to become the first repeat World Cup champs since 1962. Spain is after a second World Cup title after winning it all in 2010. I'm Matt McCoy.
0: And that's a look at sports this morning. Don't forget, coming up in about an hour from right now, we will give away a Texas Rangers prize pack with his and hers Skip Schumacher t-shirts. So keep it here for your opportunity to win. 69 degrees, KGNC News Time is 7:26.
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17: Keeping watch for New World Screwworm. I'm James Hunt with Around the Cap Rock on the Texas Farm Bureau Radio Network. As I record this report, there have been no reported cases of New World screwworm detected in the Texas High Plains, but everyone in animal agriculture is being advised to be on guard and be prepared. I talked about the state of readiness in our region with Jennifer Kojal of the Texas Tech School of Veterinary Medicine in Amarillo. Here's her impression of the sentiment among area veterinarians and livestock producers.
18: I think there's a variability amongst the different audiences, and that we can see some people are very optimistic, some people are a little more pessimistic, but I think if we kind of look in the middle is where the truth lies, right? So we have a strong plan with USDA and Texas Animal Health Commission, and we're just going to need everybody to come to the table and everyone do their part, right? So producers are going to have to look at their animals, they're going to have to report diseases, veterinarians need to be ready with their response, and then of course we look to USDA, Texas Animal Health Commission, to help with containment and release of sterile flies.
17: And Dr. Kojal reminds producers there are benefits to early detection.
18: New World screwworm cases are highly treatable, and so we have good drugs that will help clear up the infection. And so if we catch these animals early and we manage these animals well, these animals have an excellent chance of surviving.
17: And beef cattle that are treated can return to the herd, as New World screwworm is not a food safety threat. Jennifer Kojal with the Texas Tech Vet School says, if If you find signs of screwworm in your herd, contact your veterinarian immediately. I'm James Hunt on the Texas Farm Bureau Radio Network.
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24: Iran keeps targeting U.S. bases in neighboring countries. I'm Dave Anthony, Fox News. Incoming fire reported again in Kuwait. Iran also launched missiles and drones into Bahrain and Jordan, retaliating for two more waves of U.S. bombings, first during the day and then 6 hours at night. President Trump warns it could get worse next week, taking out their bridges and power plants if Iran doesn't return to nuclear negotiations.
25: They do want to settle. We'll find out whether or not we settle with them or we just finish it off.
24: The president's also thanking Iran on Truth Social for what he calls a goodwill gesture.
26: For the first time since this Iran war started, the Iranians have released an American citizen who had been interrogated and hit with an exit ban. Her name is Dina Karari, and her lawyer is telling us this would not have happened, but for the extraordinary and relentless efforts of President Donald Trump, Dina is now safe and traveling back to the United States. According to the Foley Foundation, now this is the first American release since September of 2023. Three Americans taken captive there since 2025. About five Americans still wrongly detained.
24: Fox's Peter Ducey at the White House. The rain keeps pouring down in South Texas, causing flooding, leading to water rescues. It got worse overnight in Uvalde, where Fox Weather's Robert Ray is out near a road underwater.
27: This emergency vehicle, I'm going to get splashed bad. Just going by, wow, he is moving at a good clip right there. And they are trying to get to people. But all of this water moving across this bridge and overtaking. This town is essentially shut down until this water recedes. Tornado warnings in the middle of the night. And last night, between 1 and 3 a.m., at least 6 inches of rain falling amid thunder and lightning. Terrible scenarios here in Hill Country.
24: Smoke from wildfires in Canada and Minnesota keeps spreading.
18: It's hazy and gray here in Cleveland. The smell of the smoke is very strong. You can't miss it. And the Midwest and the Northeast are expected to see the thickest smoke today.
24: Fox Weather's Katie Byrne there. Air quality alerts Minnesota to Maryland. 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
9: Temperatures being 30 degrees above average.
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24: President Trump will be on TV in prime time tonight with an address at 9 p.m. Eastern that's election-related, as he continues to claim there was fraud in the 2020 election he lost to Joe Biden.
11: President Trump said this week his remarks will center on election integrity, as well as other matters. Following a January election office raid in Georgia and months before the midterm elections, President Trump said what he'll say is important.
12: It doesn't get bigger, because without free and fair elections, you don't have a country. We'll be discussing other things, too, but it's going to be a very big announcement.
11: The president held back on specifics of the announcement he referred to. The Save America Act that calls for proof of citizenship and photo ID to vote has been a priority of the president's second term. Grinnell Scott, Fox News.
24: Well, Democratic Senate Leader Chuck Schumer will be watching closely tonight.
13: We don't put it past them to try whatever they can, but we are prepared.
24: And Schumer says the Save America Act the president's pushing will not pass the Senate. The search for survivors in the San Francisco Bay has been called off after they tried to find three people missing when a pontoon boat capsized and sank Tuesday. One person was killed.
28: Despite that extensive effort, we have been unsuccessful in locating any survivors within the search area.
24: That's Coast Guard Captain Jared Tosco. We'll get an update to the economy in about a half hour. Retail sales ahead of that. Stock futures are mixed on Wall Street, up for the Dow, down for the NASDAQ. At soccer's World Cup, the defending champions are a win away from repeating.
29: Trying to find space for that left foot into the middle. Enzo Fernandez!
24: And then Argentina scored again on Fox with a late rally in the closing minutes to beat England 2-1 to advance to play Spain in the World Cup final on Sunday. Golf's final major of the year underway in England. The Open Championship, four golfers tied for the lead at 4 under par. I'm Dave Anthony. This is Fox News.

0: Good morning. Today is Thursday, July 16th. Welcome to another half hour of Newsday Amarillo. I'm Tim Butler in the Citizens Bank studios of KGNC. Coming up in this half hour, the Amarillo City Council has a work session coming up this morning at 9 o'clock. Michael Jay will give us a preview of what they're going to be talking about. In Texas news, Governor Abbott is asking the Texas Rangers to investigate the fatal ICE shooting in Houston. And the World Cup championship is set. We'll have a preview of that all coming up in this half hour.
1: Well, what a wonderful summer morning we have across the High Plains. Very nice temperatures, nice little breeze, partly cloudy and warm this afternoon, but still not as warm as we should be. We'll be in the upper 80s. Your first alert forecast from News Channel 10, I'm Doppler Day.
0: Bright sunshine, very pleasant, 72 degrees at 738.
2: The Amarillo City Council has scheduled a public work session for today in council chambers at City Hall. That work session will begin at 9 and will be a facilitated workshop for council and senior staff to discuss and develop the city's strategic goals, priorities, and desired direction. No votes will be taken during that work session. You can view the agenda online at amarillo.gov. The workshop will be streamed live on the City of Amarillo's YouTube channel. That's youtube.com/cityofamarillo. For KGNC News, I'm Michael J. Stevens.
0: The Amarillo Police Department PACE officers arrested 43-year-old Justin Shepard yesterday and charged him with collision involving death in connection with a Sunday fatal crash. 41-year-old Eric Gilliam was killed just after 1 Sunday morning when a vehicle he was a passenger in was struck by a vehicle driven by Shepard that ran a red light in the area of Georgia and Southwest 15th. The car struck an SUV and pickup that were traveling through that intersection. Shepard's vehicle then went on to crash into another truck at Georgia and Julian Boulevard. Gilliam was a passenger in that car and was pronounced dead at the scene. Justin Shepard was booked into the Potter County Jail. Randall County Sheriff's arrested Jeremy Michael Estela, age 46, Tuesday morning at 2:07 for possession of a controlled substance, penalty group 1, and failure to register as a sex offender. Bond was set at $17,500. 30-year-old Darian Renee Pena was arrested by Randall County Tuesday at 6:05 a.m. for driving while intoxicated, third or more offense, speeding, expired driver's license, driving with an invalid license, no driver's license. Bond was assessed at $9,962. Deputies arrested 19-year-old Samaya Smith Tuesday at 8:10 a.m. for public intoxication, no driver's license, no car insurance, and failure to control speed. Bond was set at $2,000. Bond was set at $107,500 for 55-year-old Rodney Lee Byers, who was arrested Tuesday at 1 p.m. by Randall County for possession of visual material depicting sexual assault, two counts of failure to register as a sex offender, and possession of child pornography with 10 depictions. 72 degrees at 7:41. Turning to Texas news, Governor Greg Abbott is confirming that the Texas Rangers will investigate last week's fatal shooting of Lorenzo Salgado Araujo by an ICE agent in Houston. The governor made that announcement yesterday, the day after Houston Police Chief Noe Diaz asked the Texas Department of Public Safety to have the Texas Rangers conduct an independent investigation of that shooting. Abbott's announcement in his first public comment on the matter since the shooting happened last week. No injuries or deaths are reported in Burney during Wednesday's flooding. Heavy rain pushed a Cibolo Creek out of its banks, resulting in dozens of water rescues, evacuations, and road closures across the city between 8 a.m. and 2:45 p.m. Burney police responded to more than 100 calls for service, including 36 water rescue calls. Swift Water rescue teams rescued three people trapped in vehicles, and more than 50 residents were taken to temporary shelters. That's a look at local and Texas news this half hour. 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
1: Well, the weather pattern lately has brought some pretty nice weather considering the time of the year, and we're going to do that again today. Very pleasant morning temperatures, and even for the afternoon, it'll feel like summertime, but temperatures will stay a little bit below normal, mainly in the upper 80s. The rain chance is still very low, but at least pleasant temperatures continue tonight as we drop to a low of 63. No big changes tomorrow. Looks like highs in the upper 80s. With your first alert forecast from News Channel 10, I'm Doppler Dave.
0: Earlier this morning, it was 56 degrees in Muleshoe. It's warming up there now, though. 63 in Adrian, 62 in Vega, 63 in Hereford and Dimmitt, 64 in Nazareth and Tulia this hour, 67 in Turkey, 64 in Claude, 67 in Canadian, 66 in Borger, 63 in Canyon. It is 65 at Baptist St. Anthony's Hospital and 72 degrees here at the KGNC studios on Olson Boulevard. KGNC News Time is 7:44. 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
1: Because I go to bed before the news and comes on at 10, so I know the news on the way to work.
0: 73 degrees, Doppler Dave says. We're going to a high of 89 later on today. Pretty much same, right around 94 tomorrow. I tell you what, we're going to keep that weather until about Sunday or Monday, and then the high pressure is going to come back across our area, and we will see temperatures in the upper 90s, possibly above 100, coming up for Monday, Tuesday, and even Wednesday of next week. But with the high of only 90 today, it's going to be gorgeous tonight for the Amarillo Botanical Gardens, Music in the Gardens. And I don't have here on my list from Visit Amarillo who's performing tonight, but you can go on to their website, Google Amarillo Botanical Gardens, and find out. Should be a great night there in the open air at the Botanical Gardens. Then, if you don't want to do that, the Amarillo Little Theater is having their production of You're a Good Man, Charlie Brown. We saw excerpts from that last week at the High Noon on the Square. The ALT Academy was there, and looks like it's going to be a great show for them. And so you can go to that if you'd like to. All right, let's check some TxDOT traffic cameras this morning. I'm looking at I-40 in Lakeside right now. East and westbound traffic on I-40 looks like it's moving very smoothly. We'll come into I-40 and Grand, traffic a little heavier at that location, both east and westbound. Then across the Santa Fe Railroad tracks on Interstate 40, east and westbound traffic moving smoothly at that location. We will go out to I-40 and Western, and east and westbound traffic moving very nicely there. And then out to I-40 and Sonsi, same story there. East and westbound moving very smoothly. Let's drop down to I-27 and Hillside. And north and southbound traffic moving very smoothly at that location. Looks like more traffic coming northbound there on I-27 this morning than southbound traffic. All right, that's a look at some things going on in and around our area. Just want to give you a little note here that I'm going to be off for a couple of days. Beginning tomorrow, Michael J. will be filling in for me. I'm going to have a little surgery tomorrow at BSA, and I don't know what time I have to go yet or anything like that, but it's repairing something that I had surgery done for over 2 years ago, and probably I lifted something that I shouldn't have or strained something that I shouldn't have, and so Dr. Langley is going to fix it again. So anyway, Michael J. will be here hosting Newsday Amarillo Friday, Monday, and Tuesday, and maybe, knock on wood, depending on how I'm feeling, I can be back here on Wednesday of next week. All right, 73 degrees, KGNC News Time is 7:50.
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7: -74 degrees at 7:53. The World Cup final is set.
8: It'll be Spain and Argentina meeting in Sunday's World Cup final after another stunning Argentina rally.
9: Lautaro Martinez! Stoppage time! Go ahead, goal for Argentina!
8: That Martinez goal just over 6 minutes after Argentina had scored to tie the game. They beat England 2-1. Argentina Sunday will be trying to become the first repeat World Cup champs since 1962. Spain is after a second World Cup title after winning it all in 2010. I'm Matt McCoy.
7: Texas Rangers, Houston Astros, and Amarillo Sod Poodles will all be back in action tomorrow after the All-Star break. The Rangers will be in Atlanta to take on the Braves. I've been to that stadium there. It's really nice. Our pregame broadcast begins tomorrow afternoon at 5:30. Here on KGNC, the Astros will host the Baltimore Orioles and the Amarillo Sod Poodles will be in Springfield. Major League Baseball's first postseason All-Star or post-All-Star game trade is taking shape. Multiple sources report the Astros are trading right-handed pitcher Lance McCullers Jr. and left-hander Colton Gordon to the Milwaukee Brewers. In

0: Return, the Astros are getting minor leaguer Jaden Fielder, who is the son of former Brewer star Prince Fielder and the grandson of Cecil Fielder. There's a couple of names from the past. Milwaukee is also picking up $2.5 million of McCullers' remaining salary this season. The final major tournament of the year has arrived with the Open teeing off from Royal Birkdale in England. Scottie Scheffler is looking to add to his legend after winning last year's tournament by four strokes at Royal Portrush in Northern Ireland. He will be alongside Tyrrell Hatton and Bryson DeChambeau for the first and second rounds. The ESPYs recognized the best and brightest in sports last night. In New York City, the annual award show was hosted by comedian Marcelo Hernandez at the Lincoln Center. New York Knicks guard Jalen Brunson was crowned the best athlete in men's sports and best NBA player. Asia Wilson of the Las Vegas Aces was named best athlete in women's sports and also best WNBA player. Myles Garrett of the Los Angeles Rams was honored as the best NFL player, best Major League Baseball player, Shohei Ohtani, best soccer player, Lionel Messi, best tennis player, Carlos Alcaraz, best golfer, Scottie Scheffler, best driver, F1's Lando Norris, and the best fighter boxer, Terrence Crawford. In addition, Olympic figure skater Alyssa Liu was named as the best breakthrough athlete. And that's a look at sports this morning. KGNC News Time is 7:56.
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0: KGNC. 75 degrees, 7:58. It is summertime, the hottest time of the year, and doctors are raising awareness about dehydration in senior citizens. Dr. Ronan Factora with the Cleveland Clinic says seniors have less water in their body because the amount goes down the older you get, so seniors can't afford to lose as much as the rest of the population.
5: Don't overdo it. You know, the work is always going to be there. You don't want to be in a situation where you suffer heat stroke, you get dehydrated, and you end up in the hospital, because for people who are older, that can end up with a lot of different complications.
0: Also, some older adults take certain medications that can make it harder for the body to regulate temperature and recognize thirst. Dr. Factora says that seniors should drink lots of water throughout the day, take breaks from the heat. Stats show dehydration is one of the top causes for hospital admission for older adults. All right, if you have to leave us now, head into your workplace. We hope you have a great rest of your day. Another hour is coming up. It's 8 o'clock.
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7: I'm Dave Anthony, Fox News.
8: The U.S. on the offensive, firing deeper into Iran than it has in the past.
7: After two waves of bombings during the day and then 6 hours overnight, as Iran retaliates, firing missiles and drones into neighboring countries with American bases. And Fox's Mike Tobin also reports from Tel Aviv.
8: The propaganda ramps up on the streets of Tehran. One example of the propaganda, there's a mural of the late Senator Lindsey Graham with devil horns painted on his head. And there's another giant mural of President Trump in a coffin. President Trump was asked yesterday what he thought about these threats toward him. He says he doesn't spend much time thinking about them.
9: The Islamic Republic of Iran is not happy right now.
7: And as the president again warns, the bombing will get worse next week, targeting Iran's bridges and power plants if they don't return to the negotiations. President Trump did thank Iran on Truth Social for setting a detained American free.
10: A joint American-Iranian citizen, Dina Karari, was banned from leaving Iran after traveling to visit her family in 2024. She faced charges of collaboration with a hostile state and espionage. According to her lawyer, Jared Gensler, Karari was interrogated numerous times and suffered enormous physical and psychological hardship.
7: Fox's Jonathan Savage. There are Senate confirmation hearings today for the nominees to lead the TSA and Labor Department. A hearing resumes this hour for Acting Attorney General Todd Blanche, who faced tough questions about the Trump IRS tax settlement and the Jeffrey Epstein sex trafficking files, but he won't be there this morning.
11: Here are some of the witnesses slated to appear at today's hearing. Blanche's supporters include former U.S. Attorney General John Ashcroft and Jennifer Bowes and Angel Mom. On the opposing side, there Danny Besky, an Epstein survivor. The stakes are high as Blanche needs the support of every Republican on the Senate Judiciary Committee to advance to the full Senate.
7: Fox's Madeline Rivera. We just got an update to the economy showing a slowdown in shopping. Retail sales rose just 0.2% last month from May. 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
7: There are unhealthy air quality alerts from Minnesota all the way to Maryland as wildfire smoke spreads from Canada and Minnesota, leaving a yellowy, smoky haze in the sky over some East Coast cities, including New York, where you can also smell it in the air.
14: The worst air quality is closest to Canada, so think areas of Minnesota, Michigan, and down towards Wisconsin. That's where it's just spilling right across the border, but those winds really beginning to push it. We started to notice it yesterday. You're going to see it more today.
7: Fox meteorologist Adam Klotz in South Texas. Flooding got worse overnight as rain keeps pouring down. Some areas got over a foot, like Bernie, where Fox Weather's Brandi Campbell is.
15: The rain sent local creeks and streams raging across roads, stranding drivers, and isolating entire neighborhoods. That was followed by rescues and evacuations. We met resident Don Fonza, whose neighborhood was impacted.
16: First, when I woke up, I didn't believe it was that bad. I didn't. And there was tornado warnings and things like that. I've never seen it that flooded before. The car halfway, you know, submerged. It just doesn't happen.
15: Heavy rain continues across South Central Texas.
7: In addition to the retail sales report this morning, we also got an unemployment update. First-time claims declined slightly last week to 208,000. The number of people continuing to collect jobless benefits also dropped a little to around 1.8 million. On Wall Street, stock futures are mixed up slightly for the Dow, down nearly 300 points for the NASDAQ. It's soccer's World Cup elite comeback.
17: Messi driving in. Messi crossing back.
7: That's after the defending champions had tied the game a few minutes earlier, and Argentina hung on to beat England 2-1 on Fox, advancing to play Spain in the final in New Jersey on Sunday. At the Open Championship, golf's last major tournament of the year being played in England, American Alex Smalley's in the lead at 5 under par. I'm Dave Anthony. This is Fox News.

Good morning. Today is Thursday, July 16th. Welcome to another half hour of Newsday Amarillo. I'm Tim Butler in the Citizens Bank studios of KGNC. Coming up in this half hour in local news, Randall County sheriffs made Tuesday arrests for bail jumping, public intoxication, and assault. In Texas news, a Fort Worth dentist has been arrested after a child's death. And also in this half hour, we're going to be talking with Natalie Stevenson from the Paladuro Metro Corp. And also in this half hour, we're going to be talking with

0: deputies arrested 67-year-old Renee Martinez Gonzalez Tuesday at 6:04 p.m. for bail jumping, failure to appear, and two counts of possession of a controlled substance. Penalty Group 1. Bond was set at $107,000. Tuesday evening at 6:22, Randall County arrested Ray Anthony Flores, age 43, for public intoxication and a parole violation. Bond was set at $484. Randall County Sheriffs arrested Robert Anthony Welch, age 30, Wednesday morning at 6:17 for aggravated assault on a public servant and evading arrest. Bond was set at $150,000. Potter County Sheriffs made numerous arrests on Tuesday for drugs. Don't know if this is part of the Operation Summer Shield. Potter County arrested 39-year-old Amber Nicole Henson Tuesday at 2:50 p.m. at Northwest 7th and Washington for possession of a controlled substance, penalty group 1. 46-year-old Brandy Diane Jones was arrested by Potter County Tuesday at 2:05 p.m. at 9th and Fillmore for possession of marijuana and possession of a controlled substance, penalty group 2. Tuesday morning at 10:16, Potter County arrested 19-year-old Kristen Mathias Olave Ramos in the 1600 block of North Roberts for possession of a controlled substance, penalty group 2. Deputies arrested 20-year-old Eric Ramirez Tuesday afternoon at 5:32 in the 400 block of Adams for possession of a controlled substance, penalty group 2.
1: 23-year-old Christian Alberto Cano of Farwell was killed in a two-vehicle accident Tuesday morning on Farm to Market Road 145 in Palmer County. Preliminary investigation revealed that around 5:49 a.m., a 2015 Volvo semi-truck driven by 63-year-old Hector Guerrero Villava of Clovis was traveling westbound on FM 145 when a 1999 Dodge Ram 1500 driven by Cano was traveling eastbound. The Dodge Ram veered into the westbound lane, struck the semi-truck. After the initial impact, the Dodge Ram rolled over, caught on fire. Villava was transported to Plains Regional Medical Center in Clovis with minor injuries. According to Texas DPS, Cano was pronounced deceased at the scene from the injuries sustained in the crash. That crash, by the way, remains under investigation by the Texas Highway Patrol. For KGNC News, I'm Michael J. Stevens.
0: 75 degrees at 8:09. Turning to Texas News. A Fort Worth dentist is in custody following the investigation of a child's death at her dental office back in April. Police arrested Criselle Hempel on Wednesday on a charge of causing serious bodily injury to a child. The four-year-old patient did not wake up after a procedure Hempel performed at Cuddle Kids Dental on Sycamore Street. Investigators say there was enough Demerol in the child's bloodstream to kill an adult. Hempel is accused of giving the child the wrong medication to address an opioid overdose. SpaceX is planning to launch another test flight of its massive Starship rocket today. It will be the 13th test for the spacecraft, which will be carrying next-generation Starlink satellites into orbit for the first time. The 90-minute launch window opens at 5:45 p.m. Central Time today at SpaceX's launch facility in South Texas. The state of Texas is suing LinkedIn. Attorney General Ken Paxton says they're profiting from fake or misleading job opportunities that are commonly called ghost jobs. The suit points to studies that estimate ghost jobs account for between one-fifth and one-third of the online listings. LinkedIn markets a paid premium subscription to get access to those job listings. Paxton wants to access to the verification practice for what employers are posting. And that's a look at local and Texas news this half hour. 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
2: We've had some nice weather the last several days, and looks like we're going to continue that for another couple days as we enjoy

0: temperatures that are a little bit below normal in the middle part of July. Partly cloudy skies today. The morning will be awesome. The afternoon, not bad. We'll be in the upper 80s for high. And then overnight tonight, we'll drop to a low of 63. Now, looks like one more day tomorrow. Temperatures look good, upper 80s to maybe possibly right at 90. With your first alert forecast from News Channel 10, I'm Doppler Day.
1: Kind of hard to believe, but we did see some temperatures in the upper 50s earlier this morning in Stratford, Friona, and Muleshoe. Right now, starting to warm up a little bit. 67 in Dalhart, 70 in Dumas and Fritch. It is 69 in Pampa, 69 in Panhandle, 67 in Clarendon this hour, 69 in Happy, 67 in Canyon. It is 68 degrees at Affiliated Foods, and we are 76 here at the KGNC studios on Olson Boulevard. 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
6: Well, I just nosy, I guess. I like to hear about everything that's going on and just kind of get my day started with stations. So I pretty much listen every morning.
5: 76 degrees, Doppler Dave says. We're going to a high of 89 later on today, about the same for tomorrow. And then next week, look out, upper 90s, up above 100, could be coming back into our forecast. And so just keep that in mind for next week. 76 degrees right now at 8:16. We're very pleased to have in the studio with us this morning, Natalie Stevenson from the Palo Duro Metro Corps. How are you doing today?
7: I'm doing great, Tim. Thank you.
5: Thanks for coming in. Tell us, what is the Palo Duro Metro Corps?
7: We are a women's barbershop chorus. Sing four-part harmony. And we perform around the Panhandle as well as here in Amarillo. Mm-hmm. We go to competition once a year because we always wish to improve our craft. We work hard to sing properly. We teach vocal production. We keep you moving with your music. We do memorize all our music.
5: Right.
7: Yes. No sheets of music.
5: No sheet music. Okay.
7: No. But we have so much fun. We become a tight-knit group of women who love each other, take care of each other, and raise us up in times of need. Take care of each other. But our most important thing is the music aspect. And I said we sing four-part harmony. We have basses, berries, leads the melody, and tenors.
5: Oh,
7: so
5: great.
7: Women of all voices. And if there's women who say, you'd never want me because I have to sing with the men at church, yes, we do.
5: Oh, wow. Okay.
7: We have a place for you. Our basses, very low melodic basses, and we need all parts.
5: Right.
7: We need all parts of voices. And we'll voice place you and get you to where you're the most comfortable singing.
5: Now, do you have to have a music education in any...
7: Oh, no. If you can carry a tune, we need you. You don't have to read music because we have learning tracks that we can listen to and learn our music from the learning tracks.
5: And what kind of songs do you perform?
7: Well, a lot of it's some of the older songs, and like we're working on I Don't Know Why I Love You Like I Do right now, and Sentimental Journey.
5: Oh, okay.
7: I don't know enough about you. And then we've done a couple of recent ones of Bye Bye Bye and Wake Me Up, Real Movers and Shakers. That tested some of us golden oldies, but we're enjoying it. A wide variety of music can be transposed into barbershop.
5: Now, how many ladies perform when you guys go out?
7: Well, we have 24 on the roster right now, and not everyone makes every performance, but we have to have all four parts in order to make a performance. And we'd like to increase our membership quite a bit.
5: All right, and that's why you're here, because you're having a membership drive right
7: now. We start tonight. We start tonight.
5: Yeah.
7: At 6:30 at Central Church of Christ at 1401 South Madison. And we do prefer that you register in advance, but since it's such late notice, you can just show up at the door. It does cost $30 to
8: okay.
7: go through 6 weeks of barbershop lessons, and that pays for your music, your learning track. You get one-of-a-kind barbershop harmony shirt and lots of enjoyment. And at the end of the 7 weeks, we do a small performance for everybody's friends and families to come and see what they've been doing for 7 weeks.
8: So you rehearse at where?
7: Central Church of Christ.
8: Okay.
7: Starting at 6:30 every Thursday night. Oh, except for Thanksgiving and
8: sure.
7: know, those kinds of
8: yeah.
7: We give up for those kinds of dates. So young ladies 18 and older, we'd love to have some young ladies in with our group. And as you can tell, I'm no longer 25.
8: Well, me either. So.
7: But I'm still hanging in there because it's a craft that I love. And I love the friendships that I have with this group of ladies.
8: How many times a year do you normally perform?
7: Well, it just depends. Probably Christmas is pretty heavy.
8: Mm-hmm.
7: We sing at a lot of Christmas banquets and stuff. And then scatters out. We perform 4 or 5 times other parts of the year. Plus, we do singing Valentines. We'll have a smaller
8: oh, cool.
7: group that can be hired to go sing Valentines. And we can sing birthday grams.
8: Mm-hmm.
7: We try to do it all.
8: Wow. That is great. All right. Let us know with this membership drive. If somebody wants more information, is there a phone number or website they can go to?
7: They can go to harmonize.com, Palo Duro Metro, Chorus. That'll get them to more information. Or they can call Susan at 806-440-1001.
8: Is Susan going to audition them over the phone, sing me a little
7: no,
8: tune?
7: No, you have to show up in person. That would be easy, wouldn't it?
8: Yeah, that would be really easy. And somebody could fake it that way, too.
7: No.
8: So you don't want that. But sounds like a great organization, and we wish you guys the best. And when will the next performance be?
7: Well, at the end of our 7 weeks, mm-hmm. we're going to have a short performance for friends and guests of any our new members and us. We always invite our families to come, and we'll put out more information on that later, where time and place. So,
8: all right, give us the phone number one more time for contact information.
7: Okay, Susan, 806-440-1001.
8: All right, Natalie Stevenson, thanks for coming in this morning.
7: Thank you so very much for your time, Tim.
8: Maybe next time you'll bring three other people and we can hear a little four-part harmony.
7: Oh, well, we might do that.
8: Yeah.
7: That would be fun. Yes.
8: All right. Thanks for coming in. 76 degrees, KGNC News Time is 8:22.
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8: 76 degrees at 8:24. The Texas Rangers, Houston Astros, and Amarillo Sun Poodles will be back in action Friday after the All-Star break.
15: The Rangers will be in Atlanta to take on the Braves. Our pregame broadcast begins tomorrow afternoon at 5:30 here on KGNC. The Astros will be hosting the Baltimore Orioles, and the Sod Poodles will be in Springfield. Major League Baseball's first post-All-Star game trade is taking shape. Multiple sources report the Houston Astros are trading right-hander Lance McCullers Jr. and left-hander Colton Gordon to the Milwaukee Brewers. In return, the Astros are getting a minor leaguer, Jaden Fielder. Does that name sound familiar? Yep. He's the son of former Brewer star Prince Fielder and the grandson of Cecil Fielder. Milwaukee is also picking up $2.5 million of McCullers' remaining salary this season. The final major tournament of this year has arrived with the Open teeing off from Royal Birkdale in England. Scottie Scheffler looking to add to his legend after winning last year's tournament by four strokes at Royal Port Rush in Northern Ireland. He's alongside Tyrell Hatton and Bryson DeChambeau for the first and second rounds. The ESPYs recognized the best and brightest in sports last night in New York City. The annual award show was hosted by comedian Marcelo Hernandez at the Lincoln Center. New York Knicks guard Jalen Brunson was crowned the best athlete in men's sports and best NBA player. Asia Wilson of the Las Vegas Aces was named best athlete in women's sports and also best WNBA player. Miles Garrett of the Los Angeles Rams was honored as best NFL player, best Major League Baseball player, Shohei Ohtani, best soccer player, Lionel Messi, best tennis player, Carlos Alcaraz, best golfer, Scottie Scheffler, best driver, F1's Lando Norris, and the best fighter boxer, Terrence Crawford. That's a look at sports this morning. Oh, we have to do World Cup also. Almost forgot.
16: It'll be Spain and Argentina meeting in Sunday's World Cup final after another stunning Argentina rally.
17: Lautaro Martinez! Stoppage time! Go ahead, goal for Argentina!
16: That Martinez goal just over 6 minutes after Argentina had scored to tie the game. They beat England 2-1. Argentina Sunday will be trying to become the first repeat World Cup champs since 1962. Spain is after a second World Cup title after winning it all in 2010. I'm Matt McCoy.
15: Now, that's a look at sports. I have a Texas Rangers prize pack to give away right now. It includes a His and Hers Skip Schumacher t-shirt. Of course, Skip Schumacher, Rangers manager this year. If you'd like to win that prize pack, go to the phone. Be the seventh caller right now at 806-350-0710. Once again, Texas Rangers prize pack with a His and Hers Skip Schumacher t-shirt for the seventh caller at 806-350-0710.
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21: 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I'm Tom Nicoletti with Focus on Agriculture at the Texas Farm Bureau Radio Network. What is being called a catastrophic flooding event in South Texas is occurring this week with torrential rain, heavy rain, and flooding. To talk more about what is going on in Medina County is Ronnie Minnick. He is a cattle and hay producer and also president of the Medina County Farm Bureau. Ronnie, give us an idea how much rain has fallen in your county and how it's affecting people in that area.
22: Well, the biggest part of the rain has fallen in the western part of Medina County and north of the town of Dehennis. Dehennis has taken a pretty big blow from this. I've been told that they're on alert for possible evacuation from some of the rivers that are on the rise from the rain that fell north. In the Hondo area, you know, we've had about 8 inches so far on my places where I have cattle. The local creeks have run, the Hondo Creek has run, and the Verde and the small creeks like the Quihid, they've all run, but not astronomically. When you get over towards Dehennis, the Parker Creek, the Saco Creek, they've run. And then, of course, when you go further, the Nueces and the Frio have been on very big rises. So they've caught the brunt of the rain kind of to our west of the county and into Uvalde County.
21: How has this rain and flooding impacted your cattle and hay operation at this point?
22: We were blessed with some rain earlier, and most of us got a nice cutting of hay. It's the best we've had in years. As far as myself, I finished that first cutting, and I was in between, so it hit me perfectly for that part. There's a lot of people in the area that have just started harvesting milo, so it's delaying them a little bit. The cotton is still a little behind, and the corn's almost ready. So those guys, it's affecting a little bit more than the hay growers right now.
21: That is Ronnie Minnick. He is a cattle and hay producer in Medina County in South Texas. I'm Tom Nicoletti for the Texas Farm Bureau Radio Network.
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5: Okay, gotcha. 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
7: There's more damage done and more of Iran. I'm Dave Anthony, Fox News.
8: The U.S. on the offensive, firing deeper into Iran than it has in the past.
7: After two waves of bombings during the day and then 6 hours overnight, as Iran retaliates, firing missiles and drones into neighboring countries with American bases. And Fox's Mike Tobin also reports from Tel Aviv.
8: The propaganda ramps up on the streets of Tehran. One example of the propaganda, there's a mural of the late Senator Lindsey Graham with devil horns painted on his head. And there's another giant mural of President Trump in a coffin. President Trump was asked yesterday what he thought about these threats toward him. He says he doesn't spend much time thinking about them.
9: The Islamic Republic of Iran is not happy right now.
7: And as the president again warns, the bombing will get worse next week, targeting Iran's bridges and power plants if they don't return to the negotiations. President Trump did thank Iran on Truth Social for setting a detained American free.
10: A joint American-Iranian citizen, Dina Karari, was banned from leaving Iran after traveling to visit her family in 2024. She faced charges of collaboration with a hostile state and espionage. According to her lawyer, Jared Genser, Karari was interrogated numerous times and suffered enormous physical and psychological hardship.
7: Fox's Jonathan Savage. There are Senate confirmation hearings today for the nominees to lead the TSA and Labor Department. A hearing resumes this hour for Acting Attorney General Todd Blanche, who faced tough questions about the Trump IRS tax settlement and the Jeffrey Epstein sex trafficking files, but he won't be there this morning.
11: Here are some of the witnesses slated to appear at today's hearing. Blanche's supporters include former U.S. Attorney General John Ashcroft and Jennifer Bowes and Angel Mom. On the opposing side, there's Danny Besky, an Epstein survivor. The stakes are high as Blanche needs the support of every Republican on the Senate Judiciary Committee to advance to the full Senate.
7: Fox's Madeline Rivera. We just got an update to the economy showing a slowdown in shopping. Retail sales rose just 0.2% last month from May. 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
7: There are unhealthy air quality alerts from Minnesota all the way to Maryland as wildfire smoke spreads from Canada and Minnesota, leaving a yellowy, smoky haze in the sky over some East Coast cities, including New York, where you can also smell it in the air.
14: The worst air quality is closest to Canada, so think areas of Minnesota, Michigan, and down towards Wisconsin. That's where it's just spilling right across the border, but those winds really beginning to push it. We started to notice it yesterday. You're going to see it more today.
7: Fox meteorologist Adam Klotz in South Texas. Flooding got worse overnight as rain keeps pouring down. Some areas got over a foot, like Bernie, where Fox Weather's Brandi Campbell is.
15: The rain sent local creeks and streams raging across roads, stranding drivers, and isolating entire neighborhoods. That was followed by rescues and evacuations. We met resident Don Fonza, whose neighborhood was impacted.
16: First, when I woke up, I didn't believe it was that bad. I didn't. And there was tornado warnings and things like that. I've never seen it that flooded before. The car halfway, you know, submerged. Just doesn't happen.
15: Heavy rain continues across South Central Texas.
7: Oh, in addition to the retail sales report this morning, we also got an unemployment update. First-time claims declined slightly last week to 208,000. The number of people continuing to collect jobless benefits also dropped a little to around 1.8 million. On Wall Street, stock futures are mixed up slightly for the Dow, down nearly 300 points for the NASDAQ. It's soccer's World Cup elite comeback.
17: Messi driving in. Messi crossing back.
7: That's after the defending champions had tied the game a few minutes earlier, and Argentina hung on to beat England 2-1 on Fox, advancing to play Spain in the final in New Jersey on Sunday. At the Open Championship, golf's last major tournament of the year being played in England, American Alex Smalley's in the lead at 5 under par. I'm Dave Anthony. This is Fox News.

0: Good morning. Today is Thursday, July 16th. Welcome to another half hour of Newsday Amarillo. I'm Tim Butler in the Citizens Bank studios of KGNC. Coming up in this half hour in local news, a suspect has been arrested in a Sunday traffic crash. In Texas news, Governor Abbott says the Texas Rangers will investigate the fatal ice shooting in Houston. Also, the World Cup championship is set. We'll have a preview of that and all the sports coming up in this half hour.
1: Well, what a wonderful summer morning we have across the High Plains. Very nice temperatures, nice little breeze, partly cloudy and warm this afternoon, but still not as warm as we should be in the upper 80s. First alert forecast from News Channel 10, I'm Doppler Day.
0: 77 degrees at 840. Amarillo Police Department PACE officers arrested 43-year-old Justin Shepard yesterday and charged him with collision involving death in connection with a Sunday fatal accident. 41-year-old Eric Gillum was killed just after one Sunday morning when a vehicle he was a passenger in was struck by a vehicle driven by Shepard that ran a red light in the area of Georgia in Southwest 15th. The car struck an SUV and pickup that were traveling through that intersection on the green light. Shepard's vehicle then went on to crash into another truck at South Georgia and Julian. Gillum was a passenger in that car and was pronounced deceased at the scene. Justin Shepard was booked into the Potter County Jail. Randall County Sheriff's arrested Jeremy Michael Estala, age 46, Tuesday morning at 2:07 for possession of a controlled substance, penalty group 1, and failure to register as a sex offender. Bond was set at $17,500. Randall County Sheriff's arrested 30-year-old Darian Rene Pena on Tuesday at 6:05 a.m. for driving while intoxicated, third or more offense, speeding, expired driver's license, driving with an invalid license, no driver's license. Bond was assessed at $9,962. Deputies arrested 19-year-old Samaya Smith Tuesday at 8:10 a.m. for public intoxication, no driver's license, no car insurance, and failure to control speed. Bond was set at $2,000. Bond was set at $107,500 for 55-year-old Rodney Lee Byers, who was arrested Tuesday at 1 p.m. by Randall County for possession of visual material depicting sexual assault, two counts of failure to register as a sex offender, and possession of child pornography.
2: The Amarillo City Council has scheduled a public work session for today in council chambers at City Hall. That work session will begin at 9 and will be a facilitated workshop for council and senior staff to discuss and develop the city's strategic goals, priorities, and desired direction. No votes will be taken during that work session. You can view the agenda online at amarillo.gov. The workshop will be streamed live on the City of Amarillo's YouTube channel. That's youtube.com/cityofamarillo. For KGNC News, I'm Michael J. Stevens.
0: 78 degrees at 8:43. Turning to Texas news, Governor Greg Abbott is confirming that the Texas Rangers will investigate last week's fatal shooting of Lorenzo Salgado Araujo by an ICE agent in Houston. The governor made that announcement yesterday, the day after Houston Police Chief Noe Diaz asked the Texas Department of Public Safety to have the Texas Rangers conduct an independent investigation of that shooting. Abbott's announcement is his first public comment on that matter since the shooting happened last week. The National Weather Service is confirming an EF1 tornado touchdown in northwest Bexar County on Wednesday morning. The Weather Service says the twister started out about 2 miles southwest of I-10 and Loop 1604 interchange and then dissipated just north of the rim. Top winds of 100 miles an hour blew the roof off a building at the Oasis Apartments on UTSA Boulevard. Flooding is the main concern in the San Antonio area today. First responders have carried out dozens of high water rescues, but no deaths have been reported. That's a look at local and Texas news this half hour. 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Also, when you follow us on Facebook at KGNCAM.
1: Well, the weather pattern lately has brought some pretty nice weather considering the time of the year, and we're going to do that again today. Very pleasant morning temperatures, and even for the afternoon, it'll feel like summertime, but temperatures will stay a little bit below normal, mainly in the upper 80s. The rain chance is still very low, but at least pleasant temperatures continue tonight as we drop to a low of 63. No big changes tomorrow. Looks like highs in the upper 80s. With your first alert forecast from News Channel 10, I'm Doppler Dave.
0: It was almost fall-like in some places this morning. A mule shoe went down to 56 degrees earlier this morning. They have warmed up, as have everybody else. Right now, 68 in Adrian, 69 in Vegas, 69 in Hereford and Dimmitt, 71 in Nazareth, 70 in Tulia, 70 in Silverton, 72 in Claude, 71 in Canadian, 74 in Borger. It is 70 in Canyon, 74 at Baptist St. Anthony's Hospital, and we are 78 here at the KGNC Studios on Olson Boulevard. 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
1: You know, really, I just like to know what's going on in our local neighborhood. You know, you get a nice, truthful broadcast. You know, you don't have to worry if you're being lied to. That's for one thing for sure.
0: 80 degrees, Doppler Dave says. We're going to a high of 89 later on today. Should see temperatures around 94 today, tomorrow, and Saturday. And then look out next week. Our temperature is going to go back to the upper 90s, possibly into the triple digits. That high pressure that moved off and brought us cooler temperatures over the past week or so is going to be moving south again. It's over the Dakotas and Nebraska right now, but it's coming back south, and we're going to have hotter temperatures coming up by Sunday and Monday, and then into Tuesday and Wednesday of next week. 79 degrees right now at 8:50. And just a little note here, I want to let you know that I'm going to be off for a couple of days. I will be off tomorrow, and then Tuesday and Monday and Tuesday of next week, I'm going to have a little surgery at BSA. And I'm having something fixed that was originally fixed a couple of years ago. Well, it's come loose because I probably lifted something I shouldn't have or did something that I shouldn't have. And so Dr. Langley is going to fix it again tomorrow morning or sometime tomorrow. I'm not real sure when. But anyway, I'm going to be off for a couple of days, and I hope to be back here on Wednesday, July 22nd. And while I'm gone, Michael J. will be filling in for me, so be nice to him. He's not only doing my show, doing Newsday Amarillo, he will be doing his show also. So he's doing double duty, and I certainly want to say thank you to him for doing that. All right, 79 degrees. Sports is coming up next. 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
0: -79 degrees at 8:53. The World Cup final is set.
8: It'll be Spain and Argentina meeting in Sunday's World Cup final after another stunning Argentina rally.
9: Lautaro Martinez! Stoppage time! Go ahead, goal for Argentina!
8: That Martinez goal just over 6 minutes after Argentina had scored to tie the game. They beat England 2-1. Argentina Sunday will be trying to become the first repeat World Cup champs since 1962. Spain is after a second World Cup title after winning it all in 2010. I'm Matt McCoy.
0: Texas Rangers, Houston Astros, and Amarillo Sod Poodles will all be back in action tomorrow. After the All-Star break, the Rangers will be in Atlanta to take on the Braves. Our pregame broadcast begins tomorrow afternoon at 5:30 here on KGNC. The Astros host the Baltimore Orioles, and the Sod Poodles will be in Springfield. The Astros may look a little bit different on the field. Coming back from the All-Star break, Major League Baseball's first post-All-Star game trade is taking shape. Multiple sources report the Astros are trading right-handed pitcher Lance McCullers Jr. and left-hander Colton Gordon to the Milwaukee Brewers. In return, the Astros are getting minor leaguer Jaden Fielder, the son of former Braves star Prince Fielder, and the grandson of Cecil Fielder. Milwaukee is also picking up $2.5 million of McCullers' remaining salary this season. The final major tournament of the year has arrived with the Open teeing off in Royal Birkdale in England. Scottie Scheffler looking to add to his legend after winning last year's tournament by four strokes at Royal Portrush in Northern Ireland. He will be alongside Tyrell Hatton and Bryson DeChambeau for the first and second rounds. The ESPYs recognized the best and brightest in sports last night in New York City. New York Knicks guard Jalen Brunson was crowned the best athlete in men's sports and best NBA player. Asia Wilson of the Las Vegas Aces was named best athlete in women's sports and also the best WNBA player. Miles Garrett of the Los Angeles Rams was honored as the best NFL player. That's a look at sports this morning.

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1: I love how you're involved with the community. You give, you know, all the latest news, sports, statewide as well as local.
0: According to Western folklore, if you have an itchy right hand, you either need to wash your hand or it's suggesting incoming money. Let's hope it itches a lot. Bree Tennis has more about the lottery.
2: After 34 draws, the Mega Millions has rolled over again. Friday's jackpot estimated to be $672 million. The mathematical odds of winning that jackpot are really small, about 1 in 290 million. But when you buy that $5 ticket, you're really buying the dream. Quitting your job, buying a house, buying a new car, something fancy, and a couple of trips. First class, of course. The drawing is Friday at 8 p.m. I'm Bree Tennis.
0: All right. I hope you get an itchy palm and that you win a whole bunch of money and will loan me some. Mentioned a few minutes ago, I'm going to be off for a couple of days with a little surgery going on tomorrow at BSA. Michael J. will be filling in for me for a couple of days. Hopefully, knock on wood, say a little prayer for me. I get back here by about Wednesday of next week. Have a great rest of your day. Thanks for listening. Michael J. is coming up.
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4: Iran is not backing down. I'm Dave Anthony, Fox News. As President Trump warns, the attacks will get worse next week if they don't negotiate again. After two waves of U.S. military strikes, first during the day, then 6 hours overnight.
5: Iran has once again been firing at its neighbors. The Petra News Agency out of Jordan says that 8 hostile aircraft were intercepted. Iran says these were drones and they were fired at U.S. bases in Jordan.
4: Fox's Mike Tobin also reports from Tel Aviv. The U.S. military stopped a tanker in the reimposed blockade around Iran's ports.
5: This is a tanker flagged out of Curacao named the Belmont. The U.S. says a big ship was headed toward Iran's primary oil hub, Karg Island. The ship ignored multiple warnings, so U.S. aircraft fired multiple Hellfire missiles into the smokestack. Two tankers were turned around the previous day.
4: And speaking of dealing with Iran,
6: for 25 years, the term counterterrorism, at least in the West, has meant first and foremost the fight against radical Islamist extremism.
4: Secretary of State Marco Rubio just told an international gathering focused on political terrorism, a big danger. Danger now comes from radicals on the left, but is being dismissed and ignored.
6: The very idea that far-left terrorism could be a serious threat is treated as a right-wing fever dream, or worse, as a dangerous fascist conspiracy. It's treated this way by many in the press.
4: Smoke from Canadian and Minnesota wildfires keeps spreading in a yellowy haze, leading to unhealthy air quality alerts. From there, all the way to Washington, D.C., up to Boston. Fox Weather's Katie Burns in Cleveland, where she says you can smell it.
7: The region has been blanketed with heat for most of the week, which makes these conditions unusually dry, windy, and hot, meaning more wildfires can spread even more quickly. That's what led to evacuations in northeastern Minnesota, where thousands of campers were told to leave campgrounds in the Superior National Forest.
4: In South Texas, flooding's worsened as more rain falls. Flash flood emergency alerts now as rivers rise in Kerr, Kendall, and Uvalde counties. 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
10: That heat's going to be out there for one more day.
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4: We're seeing some selling on Wall Street. The Dow is down 12 points. The Nasdaq's down a lot more, 210. The S&P 500 losing 21 points. We got updates to the economy this morning showing a slight decline in first-time unemployment claims last week, 208,000. Another report is affected by a decline in inflation.
2: Gasoline prices cooled in June, allowing Americans to spend on other things. Retail sales rose a modest 0.2% last month. It's the smallest increase since January. For the year ending in June, retail sales were up 6.7%. Previous months saw a jump in spending to cover higher gasoline prices. Crude oil prices and gas moderated in June, though prices rose again recently. Excluding auto sales and gasoline, retail sales rose 0.4% in June. Ginny Coselda, Fox News. Well,
4: the price of oil is up about 0.5%. WTI back to $80 a barrel. And as it rises again, so does gasoline. It's up a nickel today. AAA's national average for regular $3.94 per gallon. That is a dime higher than a week ago. This fall, you might get to spend a Trump, which will be a dollar, on the first coin to ever feature a living president.
12: Treasury Secretary Scott Bessent posting that the Mint will begin striking a $1 commemorative coin as part of celebrations for the country's 250th birthday. The front includes President Trump's image under the word Liberty. He tells Fox Business.
13: That is very honored. It's cute, not a bad picture, but it's very cute. They gave me a coin. That's very unusual.
12: On the back of the coin, the traditional Great Seal of the United States with a bald eagle. Bessent says it celebrates the strength of American values and the promise of a nation dedicated to preserving freedom for all. The coin has a gold finish, but is not made of gold, one of a few differences from the design approved by a federal commission earlier this year. Lisa Brady, Fox News.
4: And you'll be able to purchase those coins and rolls and bags in the fall. I'm Dave Anthony. This is Fox News.
0: 23-year-old Kristen Alberto Cano of Farwell was killed in a two-vehicle accident Tuesday morning on Farm to Market Road 145 in Palmer County. Preliminary investigation revealed that around 5:49 a.m., a 2015 Volvo semi-truck driven by 63-year-old Hector Guerrero Villava of Clovis was traveling westbound on FM 145, while a 1999 Dodge Ram 1500 driven by Mr. Cano was traveling eastbound. The Dodge Ram veered into the westbound lane and struck the semi-truck. After the initial impact, the Dodge rolled over and caught fire. According to Cindy Barkley with the DPS, Mr. Cano was pronounced deceased on the scene from injuries sustained during that crash. The crash remains under investigation by the Texas Highway Patrol. Get more local news at KGNCAM.com. 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
14: Cooler temperatures will continue today as daytime highs will only reach the upper 80s and lower 90s. Temperatures are in the 60s here early this morning with clear skies, and that's going to continue on here as we go throughout this morning. But by the afternoon, we'll appear early this morning with clear skies, and that's going to continue on here as we go throughout this morning. But by the afternoon, we'll eventually see partly cloudy to scatter clouds. And that's going to be the story here for the rest of today.

0: 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Here's how you reach me, 806-350-0710. We'll take calls during the breaks, but we'll do that after 9:30, all right? 806-350-0710. 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I'm bragging about that site. After 9 o'clock. I'm going to move the five random facts. We'll move those to, say, this time next hour. Can we do that? So if you're tuned in for five random facts, I know if I don't do those, people tend to get upset about it. So we're going to move that to this time next hour. And the reason why is because I have a special guest on the phone with me this morning. District 87 Representative Caroline Fairley is on the phone. Ma'am, how are you? Good morning.
1: Good morning. I'm doing well. I'm doing very good. How are you?
0: Oh, man. There you go, pretending you care, Caroline. I'm fine.
1: I do care, Uncle.
0: You are one of my faves. You're the one that seems to understand and really stomach my sense of humor. It's been a long time no see, and yes, she's on the phone, but my understanding is you got a bit of a busy day today, don't you?
1: I do. It is a packed day. So this week has been just really busy with work and also campaign things. So it's good. It's going to be busy.
0: But I think we forget that you're also campaigning, but mm-hmm. We may get to that here in a little bit. I don't want to just spend a few minutes with you on a couple of things. First, let's visit Canway, because I was really excited about this, and this is when I first reached out to Ellie. Ellie Berry is her chief of staff. Let's talk about the Supreme Court decision about the App Store app bill, I guess is what I want to refer to it as. You want to bring us up to speed? Tell us what it is and where it's at right now.
1: Of course. So this bill, it allows parents to approve or deny apps that their kids are downloading, and mainly just a parent empowerment tool for parents to have a little more access on what their kids are seeing or downloading on their phone. We live in like such a digital world today. And this bill, when it passed, was sued by big tech. And on July 6th, the U.S. Supreme Court, basically, you know, they check your homework is what they do and say, is it constitutional? And they said, look, this bill is constitutional, and said no to basically big tech's request to block the law, which is such a big deal and kind of cool when you have a piece of legislation you've worked on and it goes to, you know, the highest level in courts and says, you know, they check it. They check your homework and say, yep, this is constitutional. This is good. And when you win against such a powerful, you know, billion, trillion, you know, system like big tech, it's just exciting. Yeah, and I'm so thankful. I've had so much help with this bill and thankful for people who helped me write it and also grateful. It's just a good win for parents and also for kid safety.
0: I mean, how awesome. I'm just putting myself in your shoes. How awesome is it to see a bill and see the SCOTUS work on that bill, or the Texas State Supreme Court work on that bill and say, yeah, it's absolutely constitutional. And I know you can't say this, I can see you in your office going, you know, take that, big tech, take that.
1: I'll definitely say that. I'm very thankful. Yeah, I'm super thankful. It's a good win for
0: Let me ask you this. Can I ask you this, Caroline? What led you to begin the authorization, begin to put pen to paper?

0: if you will, in constructing that bill. What led you to that? Was that something driven by, say, constituency request?
1: Yeah, that's a great question. I didn't come into my first session thinking I would carry this bill or, frankly, had a thought that I would do things on kids' safety. I think the phone-free schools kind of led me in that direction, and there was Senator Angela Paxton was carrying this in the Senate, and she needed a House sponsor, and I went and read the bill and did some research on, because I care a lot. If I'm going to carry a piece of legislation, like, I have got to believe in it myself. And if I don't believe in it or I don't think it makes sense, I don't want to carry it. It's just hard to be, I don't want to be disingenuous with the legislation I carry. And so it took me a while. The bill is pretty technical, and I had some concerns at first, and I just spent time talking with her about it. But it was kind of a competitive bill to carry because there were a lot of members that wanted to carry this piece of legislation because it was kind of a big lift. And I remember a lot of people were like, as a freshman, like, you're just probably not going to get this. And I had to kind of pitch myself to Senator Paxton. I remember I walked over to the House floor and I said, hey, Senator Paxton, like, I've done a lot of research on this bill. Here's what I've done on it. This is what I'm interested in. I think I could be really helpful in passing it. And I would love it if you would let me, you know, carry this in the House. And after a few days, she called me and said, hey, we would love for you to carry this. And so that's how I kind of got involved in it. And I'm thankful she kind of took a chance on, you know, a 26-year-old freshman in the legislature to carry it. And I really loved working with her. But she really started with it. And then I kind of had to come to her and say, I'd love to be a part of this.
0: I have to tell you, I was talking to King Hill just, I think, yesterday or the day before. By the way, he says to tell you hi. And we talked about our first impressions with you, and I said, King, I have to tell you, I don't even consider your age anymore. It doesn't matter to me. Because you were like 24, 25 when we first met. And I told King, I said, you know, yeah, she struck me as young, but I said, King, understand this. When she left the studio that day, I honestly thought to myself, I have great hope for the future. Young people like you give me such great hope for the future, and especially in times like this. Back to that app real quick, if we can, Caroline.
1: Of course. Which, Michael, I've got to tell you real quick, I've got to start, like, tuning in more if you're talking about me. Like, you're giving me free, good airtime. I'm loving that. So thank you very much.
0: Yeah, you're welcome. You're welcome.
1: You can do that as much as you'd like.
0: Yes, ma'am. Yeah, especially now, right?
1: Especially now, that's right.
0: In the next few months, it might pick up even more. Hey, listen, you back to what you were saying about the app bill.
1: Yes.
0: If you don't, and I've never stroked a bill. I've never been through that process. That's why I envy the kids that went through that with you here recently. But there has to be, you have to have, in a case like this, great confidence in what you're putting your name behind, because if there's any, you know, wishy-washiness, you're going to be found out. Is that just me, or do you think that's a fair statement?
1: Oh, totally. Yeah, totally.
0: That's why I tell people all the time, they may not believe it today, but I try to make sure that everything that I attach my name to is something that I believe in and I will stand behind. I want to get to the Texas Armed Services Scholarship Program. Bring me up to speed on that one.
1: Yeah, so it's just the scholarship program for students who are entering college or already in college, and they want to be a part of this program and want to serve after graduation. So there's up to $30,000 a year, but they have to be at a Texas college, and then the resumes are due by our office by September 1st. So we'll, you know, have one student from District 87 that we get to give this scholarship to. And so it's just a great, you know, opportunity for someone in the Panhandle.
0: And I love it. Am I not looking at that right? My familiarity with this program is that it's for those that are serving our country now, but would still like to further themselves in the wonderful world of education.
1: Yeah, they have to be entering or they're already in college and they plan to serve after graduation. But yes, it is in preparation for that, which is it's incredible. And hats off to kids who are, you know, have their heart set on that and want to do that. It's amazing.
0: Gives me great hope for the future, man. I love these programs. By the way, full eligibility details, I'll go ahead and share this. If you're looking for it, you can go to the through the Texas Higher Education Coordinating Board. That website is you don't need to do the W's anymore, hhloans.com. hhloans.com. You can get more details there. I also understand that can they not reach your office direct if they want to know more? Can they email you?
1: 100%. Yeah, they can email me at caroline.fairley@house.texas.gov. They can call our office. Anything like that, we'll help them.
0: And those applications need to be submitted by September 1st.
1: Yes, sir. That's right.
0: Hey, speaking of September, and this is just way off the reservation here. Are you aware, and you must be, Dr. Walter Wendler stepping down at WT?
1: I did see that.
0: Just hit me that I need to get him on the show. I reached out to him that day, and I sent him a text. I said, "Well, you know, you got to get on the show." And so it's my fault. I'm not keeping up with him. But yeah, as I saw September 1st, I thought, "What's happening?" Oh yeah, Wendler stepping down.
1: I know it's a bittersweet. It's I think it's great, but it's also I personally just am such a big fan of the Wendlers, and we do life with them, and they're just, they're great people. He's been such a good leader in the community.
0: Oh, so, he and Mary are outstanding.
1: But I'm also happy for him.
0: I used to, when he would come in the afternoons, when I was doing the afternoon show, he would let me know right out of the box, I got to get out of here early because Mary's making dinner. Okay, I don't want to make you late for that.
1: I love that.
0: I don't need Mary mad at me. Hey, listen.
1: Yeah, you don't need Mary mad at you.
0: No. She's Mary's like others I know. I'm married to one of these that they're darling, they're sweet, they're cute as a button, but I'm not sure I want to cross them. I think there's a little Tasmanian in there somewhere.
1: Mary is incredible.
0: She's awesome. I was at the city council meeting this past Tuesday, and if I'm speaking out of school on this one, Caroline, let me know. But when Donnie Hooper and I can't think of the other gentleman was making the presentation, the update on pretty much the wastewater treatment project. I think I saw, I looked on the panel, I just happened to see it, and it was your name and $20 million. Now, are you raising money, or is this monies that you've secured for this endeavor?
1: Yes, so the $20 million is the funding I secured through a state grant for the wastewater treatment. So the money pays for planning and design work on the Hollywood Road, that treatment plan. So, it was definitely something. When I was in session, I was on appropriations. And so I think, in total back to District 87, we got, I think, over $50 million. But $20 million of that went to this treatment because, we were like, we've got to help with this and know it's a need here in Amarillo.
0: How often, and I'm trying to think of the right way to ask this one, Caroline, the landfill fire has been much of a topic of conversation here of late. There have been other concerns within the city of Amarillo. How close are you paying attention? Do you have your finger on the pulse of what's happening here lately? Because I know you're busy.
1: Are you talking in regards to the Stinky Fire specifically or in general?
0: Maybe the Stinky Fire. Well, let's start there. I hate calling it the Stinky Fire.
1: I'll tell you. I know. I'll tell you both. We keep a lot of tabs on what's happening locally. Some of that is through, me following through the news. It's also through just relationships, through the mayor, through city, whatever it may be of saying, hey, how can we help and be of assistance? Because, there's a lot of things that are local that need to stay local. And then there are a lot of things that, I can, if I'm able to, want to help. And so finding those things. But, we stay definitely very engaged in what's happening locally. In regards to the fire, the horrible, it was so sad. We, our team and staff reached out to every, family that was affected by these fires. It's over 60 people, and we've spent time the last few weeks calling them to check in on them to see how we can help. And then we hosted a meeting at our office with basically whoever was able to come and try to connect them to resources, whether it was, trying to get their insurance figured out, build a new home, have a RV so that they could stay in an RV, whatever it was, we basically hosted a group to say, hey, we would love to come just hear from you guys. How can I help as your legislator? How can I also just listen? And I'll tell you, it was a heavy afternoon. I mean, I think we were together for 3 hours, and it was emotional. Like when, you know, people go through something like that that was so devastating, and you lose, you know, this thing that's so valuable to you, your home. And yeah, it just is, it's heavy and it's hard. And so, yeah, we were you know, trying to be engaged with that as possible and see where we can help.
0: And this is why you're in the position you're in, my friend. So I know I promised Ellie I'd have you out here by 9:25 because I think you're taking a call right after you're done with me, right? Hey, listen, I mean, has the last 4 to 6 weeks just been boring for you? Is there anything?
1: It's been the most boring 4 weeks of my life. I mean, Quite the opposite, Michael.
0: Tell us what happened there, Caroline.
1: I got married. I got married almost a month ago. Yeah.
0: And I haven't had the chance. Ago, so. Man, congratulations to you. I met your fiance at that time months, it was like last year or so at an event that we were doing at the at Hodgetown is, I think, where I got to meet your now husband.
1: David, yeah.
0: So we have to, I have to ask, and if you don't want to answer, that's fine. I get it. So do you change the letterhead, or do you just keep fairly going?
1: This is the most common question I get asked. Are you changing your last name? Yes, I am changing my last name. I definitely want to be a Dunmoyer, and I'm so excited and just so thankful. My husband is amazing and incredible. And
0: now, what does he do, Caroline? What does he do?
1: He works at a think tank in Austin, a conservative think tank called the Texas Public Policy Foundation.
0: And yeah, I know him.
1: On their leadership, he's on their leadership team, overlooks their teams there that put out policy ideas. And he's able to be remote here in Amarillo, so we're in Amarillo. We've bought a house here, and you know, trying to get settled, and then we'll be in Austin in January. So it's going really well, and you know, transitioning, but it's good. And it's been.
0: Well,
1: good.
0: Now I'm going to have to get David on the show sometime. Have to have him pop in sometime.
1: You know,
0: you should have David
1: on the show. He would be a fun time, I'll tell you. So he's very, very smart. So you would enjoy having him.
0: Tell him to count on it. Listen, it's 24 after. I promise Ellie I'd have you out of here by now.
1: You're fine.
0: Don't be such a stranger, and let's get it to where we can get you in here sometime.
1: Okay, I will. We'll try to block off a whole hour so
0: you
1: we can chat away.
0: You got it. Hey, listen, okay, keep moving us forward, would you?
1: Yes, sir.
0: I appreciate you. Thank you, Caroline. Caroline Fairley, District 87 representative. Glad to have her on with us this morning. It's 9:24. Let's take this break, and that's going to make the next segment really short, so stand by.
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4: 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And it's about time. I mean, the Democrat Party had plenty of warning that Graham Plattner was a real piece of work. And I don't mean just the Nazi tattoo. I mean the fact that at least two women have credibly accused him of rape. And the Democrats are going to have a rapist as their candidate?
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6: All right, it's 9:27, 27 now after 9 o'clock, as we roll through the first half hour of the show this morning, Making Sense with Michael J. I happen to be that fella. My thanks to District 87 Representative Caroline Fairley for spending time with us this morning. Always good to have her on. Yeah, and she does. She gives me great hope for the future. And people, I think she single-handedly herself pull people's minds away from how young she is. She is, I'm telling you, we are in such good hands with Caroline in District 87. And how awesome is that to be able to be part of a bill, to put your name on a bill and watch it really get destroyed, destroy high tech, big tech, who's really, they don't want you touching that stuff. I'm talking about kids being able to access apps. It's a pity that we're at that point in our nation's history, even in global history, that we have to protect our children from those kinds of things, but that's where we are. It just dawned on me that's not too far away from when perhaps you and I were younger, and they'd put the warnings on the sides of cigarettes, right? Anyway, let's move on. Here in the rest of the show, I will tell you what I'm going to get to because I'm already up against the next break. I knew it would be short, but that's when I do it that way because I want to maximize time with a guest. This is the only choice I have. So we'll take the 9:30 break here in just a second. So, but let me tell you where I plan to go here. In coming back from the market report, now this is going to be a good time for calls, by the way, too, 806-350-0710. If you want to continue on with yesterday, that's fine. When we come back, though, I do want to talk about the news. I think maybe we shared some of it yesterday, but it's in anticipation of a budget reduction request that is going statewide. I'll tell you about that. ICE arrests 238 illegal aliens on the RGV. And then have you heard about this William Upham? He's the Marine Corps, member? Service member? Well, there's more to it. But he put out a video here just a couple of days ago that wasn't only just, I don't know, I'm not even sure how you describe it. But if ever there were two things going on, first being a cry for help, the second being, hello, FBI and others, you might want to keep an eye on me. This is one. I've got some audio I'm going to share with you so far as that goes. All right, your market report coming up, and then we'll be back in about 7 minutes. Again, good time for phone calls, 806-350-0710.
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5: Cattle, cotton, and grains start the day lower. I'm Kerry Martin with a market update on the Texas Farm Bureau Radio Network. Cattle futures opening lower this morning with August live cattle down 80 cents, 229.32. The October down 52, 225.47. Feeder cattle lower with August down 10 cents, 349.85. September feeders down 70, 343.67. Corn lower with September down 1 1/4, 446 at a quarter. December corn down a penny, 468 and a half. September Kansas City wheat down 5 1/4, 714 and 3/4. Cotton dropping lower with new crop December down 158 points, 79.97 cents. August West Texas crude oil up 71, 80.31 a barrel. I'm Kerry Martin on the Texas Farm Bureau Radio Network.
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9: Well, we're looking at another quiet and comfortable start to the day with temperatures working their way through the 60s with clear skies. We're going to continue to see clear skies here throughout this morning, but come lunchtime, partly cloudy to scattered clouds will return, and we're going to continue to see that throughout this evening with daytime highs only reaching the upper 80s and low 90s. Is meteorologist John Gormley from News Channel 10.
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11: All right, just changed 9:36, 24 in front of 10. We have sunshine, I guess. I can't see out the blinds. Looks like sunshine, 78 degrees. Good to have you back as we enter the second hour, the second half hour of the show this morning. 806-350-0710. We'll take the next round of calls here in about another 10, 12 minutes. And the really prime spot's going to be during the Fox News break coming up at 10 o'clock this morning. State agency is directed to reduce budget requests by 3%. I happened to catch this in short form yesterday. Today I'm taking it from Michael Quinn Sullivan and his folks over at Texas Scorecard. They put this out every morning. You can sign up for the same thing. And they call it the Texas Minute. In anticipation of a legislative push for a new round of property tax relief during the upcoming legislative session, Governor Greg Abbott, Lieutenant Governor Dan Patrick, and House Speaker Dustin Burroughs are directing most state agencies to reduce their baseline budget, those requests, by 3%. Excluded from the reduction are several notable items, including the Foundation School Program, Medicaid, the Children's Health Insurance Program, Foster Care Adoption Assistance, and the Texas Education Savings Account Program. Additionally, agencies seeking funding above their baseline allocations must submit those requests as exceptional items and identify lower priority programs or other savings to help offset the additional cost. Let me finish before I make any comment, because it's probably going to be included here. House Speaker Dustin Burroughs, by the way, I do plan on having Speaker Burroughs on here pretty soon. House Speaker Dustin Burroughs said the reductions will establish a new spending baseline so lawmakers can prioritize property tax relief. That's what I didn't want to jump out in front of, because as you know by now, property tax relief, property tax in general, is right at the top of the totem pole of things he wants done for Governor Abbott. I know that he and a good friend of the show, Genevieve Collins, have been flying across the state, listening to constituents, and really hyper-focused on property tax relief. So here you go. This, according to Speaker Burroughs, these reductions will allow a new state spending baseline so lawmakers can prioritize property tax relief. And this is coming, of course, ahead of the next legislative session. What are we into, 90? I think that's right. As Governor Abbott recently admitted, previous property tax relief efforts have fallen short largely because they did not systemically address spending. Among other things, the governor's 2027 push will permanently reduce homeowners' property taxes by requiring, listen to this, by requiring the state, not local property taxpayers, to assume responsibility for public funding for education. He also wants to impose stricter limits on local government spending, lower appraisal caps, and require voter approval for a broader range of property tax increases. So it's no wonder now that you see this, and thank you to Michael and Brandon and the others there at Texas Scorecard for putting that together. But just sharing, that's a bit more detailed than the short reads that we were given yesterday, that we had access to yesterday, which is why I like to use the scorecard. But now that you hear that and I read it out loud, I completely get why Governor Abbott wants to make this top priority in the next Texas legislature. ICE arrests 238 illegal aliens in Rio Grande Valley. I know that's going to come as a disappointment and cause the left's heads to explode. This is going to lead into that Marine guy, by the way. In a mid-June operation, U.S. Immigration and Customs Enforcement agents, it's nice to see that actually written. We have become just a people of short-term acronyms, when I think there's great value from time to time in reminding people, in this case here, I mean, when was the last time you actually heard ICE described in its actual form? U.S. Immigration and Customs Enforcement agents arrested 238 illegal aliens in the Rio Grande Valley in partnership with federal, state, and local law enforcement. 238 illegal aliens. You know, the same people that had they got through, the left and even the DSA, Democrat Socialists of America, will put more value in them than they will actual citizens. They will put more effort to protect them than they will to protect you and me. I want you to listen to this next paragraph. Among those arrested were individuals who had convictions such as kidnapping, sexual battery, and drug possession. The operation marked the highest number of targeted arrests in a single day for ICE's Harlingen field office. Quote, "We will stop at nothing to keep our American communities safe by removing one criminal alien at a time," end quote. That's Juan Agudelo. I know I'm butchering that name. He happens to be the director of ICE's Harlingen office, Harlingen Field office. We will stop at nothing to keep our American communities safe by removing the criminal illegal aliens one at a time. Thank you. Thank you for your service. Thank you for your efforts. Thank you for caring for actual citizens of this country. See, it's things like that. You won't see this in mainstream media. They don't want to touch this. This is their kryptonite. They want nothing to do with this because it won't sell. It won't equal clicks. It won't equals like. It won't equal likes. It won't cause their minions to further promote their nonsense. Speaking of which, how am I doing on time? I may take this break early here, about 2 minutes ahead of time. I want to introduce you to a cat named William Upham. He purports to be a Marine. If you know the story, you know, but wait till you hear his nonsense.
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13: Come on, everybody. I'll let him do it. Come on, everybody. 9:48, 12 in front of 10. Couple of things real quick. James, I've been getting messages from a listener named James via the Facebook Messenger, And boy, howdy, I just told him, I said, man, I'm so sorry. I've been meaning to try to reach out to you. Life's just been hectic. And so he fired right back. He said, yeah, it's going to be even more so next week because you're doing double duty. Just to let you know, I heard Tim talking about it this morning. Tim is having a little surgery done, and he'll be out tomorrow and Monday and Tuesday, and we're just going to play the rest of the week by ear. Want to make sure that we bring him back healthy and ready to roll. So I'll be covering Tim's show, Newsday Amarillo, tomorrow, Monday, Tuesday, and then we'll see what happens after that. So good for you, James. You obviously listen and listen very close. And the other thing I want to make clear, remind you of, or just let you know, excuse me, we will carry President Trump's address this evening here on News Talk KGNC. I believe that will get underway around 8 o'clock our time. But we will carry that address live this evening starting around 8 o'clock. Speaking of President Trump, this is just disturbing. The Marine Corps on Tuesday renounced a former Marine who is running to represent Florida's 5th Congressional District after the write-in candidate posted a lengthy video to social media claiming President Donald Trump is, quote, the Antichrist, end quote, and calling for his assassination. I'm not making it up. You'll hear this in just a second. His name is William Upham. He's running for Congress in Florida on a campaign centered on his military service as a first lieutenant, saying he is for God and country. Upham medically retired and went on to work as a prosecutor in Pensacola and Jacksonville. He goes on to, this piece goes on to say, the Marine Corps is aware, oh, this is the Marine Corps' official response. The Marine Corps is aware of the disturbing statements made by William Upham, who was medically discharged. See, for me, there's a big difference between I retired and being medically discharged. He was medically discharged May 30th of last year, as according to the Marine Corps. They posted that on social media, followed it up with, the comments made by Upham are a direct violation of the oath he swore to uphold and are not keeping with the service's values. That's very interesting. Thank you, Marine Corps, for setting this record straight. So he purports to be a Marine.
11: For God and country, this is the motto of my campaign. I decided to run for office to fix our broken political system, to restore bipartisanship, return power to the working class, and to end our system of Washington insiders, extremism, and excuses from our current members of Congress.
13: All right, that's right out of the box, and I'm already concerned. Remember, he's a write-in candidate. Let's move on to cut two. I'm slowly going to introduce you to this guy.
11: I've reached a turning point in my campaign. Why? I've come to the realization that our country is broken. We are led by a president who's the enemy of God, and President Trump will never bring us together like God intended.
13: Are you concerned now? You really wouldn't need to know more than that, would you? Remember, he said, I decided to run. I had to change the direction of my campaign. Dude, you're a write-in candidate. All right? Let's go to this one.
11: Democrats are wrong because they're wrong on the common sense issues. Enforcement of our criminal laws, border security, national security, and social issues that are 80-20. Republicans are wrong because they never address the racism and discrimination that has persisted in our country for generations.
13: Now, other than what he's about to say in just a couple of seconds, I'm more concerned about what he just said there, that Dems are just, they miss out on common sense. Just common sense is what they're missing. Republicans, we just promote, did he say racism? That has gone back decades. Tell me how we promote racism, dude. Anytime I hear people bring that up, oh, we've been putting up with it for decades, for generations. Go back, and he did this wearing his Marine uniform, his fatigues. Yeah, you might want to go back and learn some history there, Biggin. Now, this one here is he's going to talk about the forefathers and maybe what the intention was.
11: Our founding fathers intended us to be the freest country on this planet, and that's what we became. But in doing so, we became the most selfish. We turned away from God. We turned away from love and kindness. And we turned away from putting others first.
13: That's where I'm starting to think, does your mother need to call the FBI? Because we had another mother that called and averted a huge disaster. I'm thinking maybe your mom might need to call the FBI. Let's get through that, dear.
11: I served in the United States Marine Corps. I swore an oath when I commissioned. We are at war with evil. This is a war between God and the Antichrist.
13: Yeah, now I'm really concerned, but this is where he really loses it.
11: There is no doubt in my mind that the President of the United States, Donald J. Trump, is the Antichrist. He is a false Messiah, and he is your enemy, and he must be killed.
13: Mm. So why isn't he in custody? Because that sounded like a terroristic threat to me. It's that very thing, that very commentary, is what loose cannons. They're just looking for some direction. They're looking for some excuse. Well, this Marine, he served. Yeah, he served like 10 minutes, and then he was medically discharged. I'm not even sure what he was medically discharged for. Probably something mental. Would be my guess. But there he just said, President Donald J. Trump is the Antichrist. I have no doubt about it, and he must be killed. Yeah, if you're not all over this FBI, I'm extremely disappointed. That is not only a cry for help, man's definitely mental, but that's also a terroristic threat.
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4: All right, 9:58 exactly, as a matter of fact. 2 in front of 10. My thanks to District 87 Representative Caroline Fairley for spending the first half hour with me. So I hope this hour has made some sense. We're going to move into the next hour here in just a second. I'll set it up in just a moment. Just got off the phone with Mike. In fact, almost late coming back because Mike and I were engaged in conversation. And we're... in essence, talking about what that goofball put out about, you know, the Dems and this, that, and the other. And we were talking about pretty much socialism and DSA. I don't think I've actually said this out loud, so mark this on your calendar. I'll put it on mine. I don't think we're talking about these people a year and a half from now. I really don't. I think it's a little experiment. They actually were able to kick the door in a little bit. Now they're just trying to kick it wide open. They're digging their 15 minutes. The media is certainly giving it to them. But I just think common sense, people like you and me, we aren't going anywhere. We're not falling for it. We're not buying into it. We're not buying into this write-in candidate in Florida who believes Donald Trump is the Antichrist and needs to be killed. We're not buying into all this. So let them have their little time in the sun, but common sense will prevail. I have no doubt. All right, Fox News coming up next, hour two of the show, just around the corner, and I do want to get into just some recap from yesterday, some things I thought about. I went back and listened to both the hours, some things I pulled back. I'll share that with you and see what else we can get into. It's Making Sense with Michael J. I'm that guy. Thank you for being with me on this Thursday morning.
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5: It's criminal lawlessness. I'm Dave Anthony, Fox News. That's what Iran's calling the renewed U.S. military attacks as it retaliates with strikes in neighboring countries. A military spokesman saying,
6: "We call you General Yatskar.
7: We once again stress that under no circumstances and in no way will we allow the United States, as a foreign and extra-regional country, to interfere in the Strait of Hormuz. This is Iran's inviolable red line."
5: Though President Trump insists the U.S. controls the strait while blocking all of Iran's ports, Fox's Peter Ducey reports from the White House.
8: The U.S. shot some Hellfire missiles into the smokestack of a commercial vessel in the Strait of Hormuz that was ignoring military commands to steer clear of an Iranian port. President Trump is very serious about enforcing this naval blockade as he tries to figure out what to do next.
5: Well, the president is vowing even worse attacks on Iran next week, but Vice President Vance tells the Joe Rogan Experience podcast there will be no U.S. ground forces trying to force regime change.
9: To propose sending in the troops, you're basically saying that the U.S. military should do the job for the Iranian people. We're not in that business anymore.
5: President Trump will address the nation tonight, 9 p.m. Eastern, with a big focus on election integrity as he continues to claim there was fraud in the 2020 election he lost. While the president urges Congress to pass new voting regulations like proof of citizenship and voter ID, restrictions on mail-in ballots, Senate Minority Leader Chuck Schumer says Democrats are united
10: to make sure that we can combat these attempts to steal the election.
5: Flooding keeps getting worse in parts of South Texas.
11: Rivers, creeks, and streams in Uvalde blowing up, basically shutting down all roadways of this town. We started off Tuesday with a foot of rain in the area, and then yesterday another explosion in this area of rain as first responders from all over the region on the ground and in the air plucking people out of peril.
5: That's Fox Weather's Robert Ray in Uvalde. 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
4: He calls it an encroaching darkness. Secretary of State Marco Rubio speaking out against what he calls left-wing political terrorism.
15: A transgender shooter opening fire on Catholic elementary school students as they pray. His gun marked with slogans like, "Where is your God now?" A healthcare executive executed in cold blood in the streets. Multiple assassination attempts on a sitting president. And the murder of the greatest conservative activist of a generation.
4: Rubio telling an international gathering to combat political violence this morning.
15: So many people in positions of power have repeatedly dismissed acts of violence and even terrorism as legitimate forms of political expression so long as they served a left-wing cause.
4: In Britain, a 14-year-old boy is accused of plotting to attack mosques, motivated by the other side.
16: The boy was arrested earlier this month on suspicion of a race-related crime, throwing a brick through the window of a black woman's car. Police seized electronic devices and notebooks from his bedroom, which they say revealed plans to carry out even more extreme attacks. It's alleged the teenager plotted to stab worshippers at two mosques in London and had conducted online reconnaissance. Prosecutors say he was motivated by a far-right ideology set out in a Hitler-inspired manifesto. The 14-year-old denies both preparing terrorist acts and racially aggravated criminal damage. In London, Jonathan Savage, Fox News.
4: We get updates to the economy this morning. Retail sales rose just 0.2% last month from May. Unemployment claims, first-time ones, declined slightly last week to 208,000. The number of people continuing to collect jobless benefits also dropped a little to around 1.8 million on Wall Street, a mixed bag. The Dow is up 112 points, but the NASDAQ is down 187. I'm Dave Anthony, and this is Fox News.
17: Hunter County Sheriff's arrested 18-year-old Tito Cephas Aguirre Tuesday at 10:38 a.m. in the 200 block of Southeast 3rd for aggravated robbery and engaging in organized criminal activity. Deputies arrested Brent Andrew Ballinger, age 42, Tuesday at 8:36 p.m. at Loop 335 in Western for possession of a controlled substance, penalty group 1, resisting arrest and a JP charge. 43-year-old Natalie LaCole Brown was arrested by Potter County Tuesday afternoon at 1:30 in the 900 block of South Polk for driving while intoxicated, third or more offense. Sheriffs arrested Kevin Furman Cardenay Torres, age 26, Tuesday morning at 4:11 in the 1400 block of Northeast 15th for possession of a controlled substance, penalty group 1. Get more local news at KGNCAM.com. 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
18: Cooler temperatures will continue today as daytime highs will only reach the upper 80s and lower 90s. Temperatures are in the 60s here early this morning with clear skies, and that's going to continue on here as we go throughout this morning. But by the afternoon, we'll eventually see partly cloudy to scatter clouds, and that's going to be the story here for the rest of today. This is meteorologist.
4: All right, 10:07, 7 minutes after 10 o'clock, as we enter hour number two of the show, Making Sense with Michael J. I'm the host of said

Why does that bother me so much? All right, here's where I want to go this hour. We're going to take care of five random facts here in just a minute. Promised you last hour we would do it at this point, so we'll take care of five random facts. This hour I want to focus on some follow-up to yesterday. Yesterday's 2 hours really garnered some fascinating feedback. Not all of it good. And you know what? That's healthy. That's fine. I love looking at the comments and listening to some of the calls and even the voicemails I get by the time I get back to my office. I love to hear the opposite side. Hey, man, love the show, but I think you're wrong. Okay, then fine. Listen, during the Fox News break there, they were talking about, political violence, how the mainstream media and Democrats just excuse away political violence as something akin to peaceful protesting. And this is the way I feel about the show. I want people to listen. I'm not trying to tell you what I've told you this 1,000 times. I'm never going to tell you how to think or how to feel. I'm opinionating. I'm opining. My thoughts, my fact, my truth. The difference between good shows like this and other shows is I really have no axe to grind. Don't really have an agenda other than the fact I am a common sense, clear-minded, thinking patriot. I am a, as I would say, as I've told others in the past, an open-minded conservative. I base everything on fact. And so given that last description, if you can present me with enough fact, arguing isn't presenting fact. Calling me names isn't presenting fact. You have every right to do so, but it's not fact. You're not really telling me anything. But I want to go back real quick to that political violence because it was interesting. As I'm listening to it, and I began to really think through some of the commentary that I've heard, some of the response to yesterday's 2 hours, it's almost in the same vein, almost in the same line. Political violence, yeah, there should be no place for it. I get it. Some people are going to argue free speech, but political violence is not peaceful protesting. Political violence is simply doing nothing more than furthering the divide that they're loving this. You know who they are. You don't need to be reminded. But even coming off the heels of people like Caroline Fairley give me great hope for the future. I also have great reason to be a little concerned with things like the divide that we see, with things like a U.S. citizen who purported to be a Marine. Well, what I entered, I took an oath. Well, yeah, you did. And then you're dressed in your full dress, your full battle gear, sans weapons, and you're literally saying, I believe the president of this country is not only pulling us away from God, but I believe he's the Antichrist, and I think he needs to be killed. That is not patriotism. Anything you said before that is just BS. That is a cry for help. That is indoctrination. That's radicalization. And that's what the mainstream media and people like Soros and others, this is what they dig. Now, I expect to see this guy. It's not funny. I expect him to be taken into custody. And if he's not done soon, I will personally call Kash Patel, like I matter. I'll start with my local leadership, senators and congressmen. Hey, man, do you think you can help me out with this? Because this guy's a full-blown idiot. If we don't do something now, I fear that we may be reading another story that we could have stopped. My point here is this. I will do 10 random or 5 random facts. My point is this. I've said it before, and I really just want to put it out there again. Each and every time,

0: either side has the opportunity to say, you know what, enough of this. This is simply enough. Let's come together. Let's find a way to come to the table and figure out how we can have differing opinions but still come back to being the United States of America. And the problem with that is going to be the rounding up and, sorry, deporting of everyone who flowed into this country illegally. Take the 238 that were recently arrested in the Rio Grande Valley. And among them, criminals, just absolute criminals. And that's just 238. Of the millions that poured into this country in the 4 years under Joe Biden, how many of those 238, how many people like those made it in here? Which is why I don't understand the argument against abolish ICE. It's just become a war cry. They don't even know what the hell they're talking about. It's the same thing as people that bark out MAGA or anything else. It means nothing. It's just something that they know they're supposed to say. All right. Thank you for the soapbox. We're going to do five random facts, and I promise once we get done here, we'll take the break, and then when we come back, I want to get into some breakdown, some revisiting, some clarification in a couple of points from yesterday's show. But right now, as promised, here we go.
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0: All right, I really didn't pre-read these, so let's see where we go. There are no native squirrels in Australia or New Zealand. Well, did you wake up this morning and just wonder yourself, I wonder if there are any native squirrels in Australia or New Zealand? And that's really all there is to it. No, there are no native squirrels in Australia or New Zealand. Well, good for them. Female kangaroos have, well, I don't know if I'm going to go with this one. How do you get around this one, Michael J? Let's just say female kangaroos have three of those lady parts. Not those. There were six World War II casualties in the continental U.S. Japan sent about 9,000 balloon bombs toward the U.S. One made it to Oregon, exploded, killed six people. People forget about that. That they actually occupied pretty much parts of Alaska. But they were sending over those balloon bombs. That's why under Biden again, when those balloons were just floating across the country, and people were wondering, well, what the hell is that? See, people then don't remember. During World War II, that Japan was sending these balloon bombs just across the country and then dropping them. Isn't there one? I thought one, am I thinking the wrong thing, made it to somewhere near Tulsa. And somebody might double-check me on that one. After medical students work on cadavers, it makes them hungry. Not because of weird cannibalistic urges, but because the smell of formaldehyde increases your appetite. I had a guy that interned with me in Tennessee. That's what he was doing. He was going to school to be a mortician. He came into the studio one night and sat with me, and he says, man, I got so hungry I had to have some spaghetti. And I thought, after what you just did? One more we got to go. 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
0: It's 10:21. I was leaving the house this morning, pulling out of the driveway. I'm having some trees trimmed around the casa, and I have two evergreens, one on each side of the house, and just wanted one cut away from the house because it's kind of scraping, and Lord only knows what's going on up there. And so I have to tell you, it got a crew cut. When I first saw it, when I got home that afternoon, I thought, oh, what in the world? Half my tree is gone. But my wife and I, more her than me yesterday, got out and did some cleanup. And the more I looked at it, the more I thought, you know, that's really not looking that bad. I know if you would have seen the tree to start with and to see it the day after, It was a bit shocking, but I started laughing as I'm backing out of the driveway for two things. One is I can actually see down the road now. The other one is I got to thinking when I was a kid, you tell me if you weren't this guy, right? My father did not like long hair. I wasn't able to grow my hair out until I was about 14 years old, 15. Prior to that,

0: Yours truly got crew cuts. Man, the first time I got one done, I thought, well, that's going to get me beat up. But then after a while, you know, especially during the summers, it didn't feel that bad. A lot of kids back in the day got crew cuts, didn't we? And that's, so I just put those two together as I was backing out of that. Gosh, that tree reminds me of me as a kid and my dad making me go and get a crew cut. Yeah, I wasn't able to grow my, and when he finally let me, yeah, I was that 70s kid that grew it down to his shoulders. All right, 806-350-0710. I got off the air yesterday. Actually, when I got home, I went ahead and re-listened to the 2 hours from yesterday's show. I stand by everything I said, but I do find it incumbent upon myself to make corrections. Because there were a couple of things that I said yesterday that that didn't really come out right. The intent was right, but I did not speak accurately. And I am not one of those that just lets it go by. I don't ignore it. That's not the way I roll. So before I get to that, the audit committee was spoken about quite a bit Tuesday during the city council meeting. I'm trying to find out who all is on the audit committee. But this is what I do know. I believe Grayson Path, City Manager Path, is one. I think there are one or two city council members that are on it as well. Beyond that, I don't know who all is on the audit committee. But one comment that I got yesterday in one of the Facebook messages, I told this person, I said, you're beating me to the punch, because he came out and said, I'm not sure those people need to be on the audit committee. And I agree. That was going to be part of the focus today is I don't think you need to have city manager. Nothing against Grayson. But I don't think he needs to be on the audit committee. He's got more things he needs to worry about. But I think the audit committee does need. Now, this is where I do agree. I think the audit committee needs to be, needs to have on that committee folks that have an above average knowledge of accounting, booking, especially when it comes to municipal, city-related, government-related accounting and bookkeeping. You need those people there. That's, again, why I tossed out the name of Bo Folks. And something I did not get to yesterday that I should have, because I listened to myself tease it, never got to it, the reason why I say that the accounting, the bookkeeping within a municipality such as Amarillo, it's different. Just because each department might get X amount of dollars, that then gets separated. So let's take, for example, my time with the Civic Center. The Civic Center may have had, it was a great many. I don't know how many accounts it had, and Bo put a certain amount of money in each one of these accounts. So it could have been like 777.001.002. Each one of those now becomes a separate account. And so, Bo, whenever you made a purchase, because we could either make a purchase straight up, we didn't have to, if it was a certain amount, we can just go ahead. We each had a P card, just like the AEDC had. We can make that purchase. I think mine was $5,000 or less. I could just go ahead and purchase. If it was anything over that, I had to submit for a bid. And if you dared paid that out of anything other than the account that Bo had instructed you to pay from, he would literally come and, I mean, he didn't come unglued, but he became visibly upset, very unhappy. And now I understand why. Because you just can't arbitrarily move money. Again, going back to a previous AEDC board, you just can't arbitrarily move that money to make up for it. Man, Bo, I'm sorry I paid out of 001. Can't you just move money from 002? No, you can't, because that's what he's already submitted to for his budget. That's what he told the city. This is what we plan on doing. So what I did, if I did that, I literally just moved, just took money out of that account. Now anything else that he had earmarked couldn't be done because I screwed up. Make sense? So that's why, when you go back to the AEDC, that's why a lot of that happened, because you just can't arbitrarily move money around. It's just not the way that system works. So yeah, I would. I so far as the audit committee, yeah, I'd make sure you that's filled with people beyond and other than people like the city manager or council members. Uniel Gerber, I mentioned him yesterday. The exchange. In fact, I told Les at the podium. The little rapid fire exchange he had with Uniel was really for me pointless because I think he was basically using Uniel as a tool. I do feel like I owe Uniel, not an apology, but I need to make a correction, maybe even less here. But I do need to make a correction. Listening back to the show yesterday, it sounded to me like I was saying that Uniel has 25 years of total city experience. That's not accurate. Uniel had 25 years total experience. I'm not sure how long he's been with the city. And so Les had also asked about, hey, Uniel, in that time, before you came to the city, have you experienced a forensic audit? And he said, no. That's an accurate statement. Going back and listening, it's an accurate statement. His first experience would have been that forensic audit that was requested in response to the, oops, we found $34 million that we were supposed to spend in Prop 1 monies. So I wanted to make sure I get that clear. I felt bad when I hear those kind of things, I hear those mistakes, I thought, ugh, you were just a little too wrapped up in the show there, kid. So I wanted to make sure I got those clear. Now, there were some very interesting comments made on both of, in fact, both of those shows, both of those hours, it's one show, just we separate those hours out, hour one and hour two, so that way you don't have to listen to the whole darn thing. You can go pick whichever one you want. But those 2 hours yesterday, one has been viewed at least, I think it's 3,000 times, and the other one's honing in on 2,000. So, but it's the comments that were made is what I'm really paying attention to. I'm going to get to one in particular when we come back. And, trust me, it'll make sense. Market report just around the corner.
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9: Cattle, corn, and cotton all lower, wheat higher. I'm Kerry Martin with a market update on the Texas Farm Bureau Radio Network. Cattle futures dropping lower again today with August live cattle down 275, trading at 227.37. The October down 227, 223.72. Feeder cattle lower, August down 362 at 346.32. September feeders down 367, 340.70. Corn market lower with September corn down 4.5, 443 a bushel. December corn down 4.25, 465 at a quarter. September Kansas City wheat up 1.75, 721.75. Cotton lower with December cotton down 239 points, 79.16. August West Texas crude up 24 cents, 79.84 a barrel. I'm Kerry Martin on the Texas Farm Bureau Radio Network.
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14: Well, we're looking at another quiet and comfortable start to the day with temperatures working their way through the 60s with clear skies. We're going to continue to see clear skies here throughout this morning, but come lunchtime, partly cloudy to scattered clouds will return, and we're going to continue to see that throughout this evening with daytime highs only reaching the upper 80s and low 90s. Is meteorologist John Gormley from News Channel 10.
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0: Thank you indeed. 10:34, 26 now in front of 10. Make that 11. Learn how to tell time, Michael J. Looks like sunshine and 80 degrees. Good morning to my friend Bob up there in Pampa. It's not a show until Bob calls. Good to hear from you, brother. So let's get into some follow-up from yesterday, beyond what I laid out prior to the market report there. This is one of the comments made on one of the hours yesterday. It comes from Rhonda. Rhonda writes, "The money the mayor spends on these audits is a waste. They are audited by internal and external accountants every year." Not totally accurate, but okay. Capital improvement projects and other projects are voted on by council and mayors each year. You can't just pull them and stop. There's no money, period. Look at the portion of the city property tax you pay. It's almost nothing, yet they are responsible for all installation, maintenance, and replacement for the whole city infrastructure. Every mayor has their own agenda, and his, I'm sure she's talking about Mayor Stanley, is to try to find money that just is not there. Simple math, Mr. Stanley. You approved the projects in the five-year CIP plan. Look someplace else. Water and sewer would be a good place to start. You want audits? Start there. Water billing has also been a disaster for years. First of all, Rhonda, thank you for listening. Secondly, thank you for taking the time to post a comment. May not totally agree, but doggone it. Thank you. Water billing. I think I've made my point very clear on the whole water billing thing, right? I do want to issue just a reminder here. Three former city employees fleeced a federal program the city received a great deal of money for to assist the homeless here in Amarillo. In fact, the plan was so good and so effective, one employee taught another who also passed it on. $600,000 in total and done under the noses of city staff, including our CFO at the time, and apparently at least once under the nose of the internal auditor until it was finally uncovered. That's just one of the reasons why I argue for a forensic audit. I will also remind you, the local government corporation, which at the time included whom? Les Simpson. And which former Amarillo CFO Laura Storrs told the retail shops associated with the MPV, told the LGC that those retail shops would generate hundreds of thousands of dollars annually. What happened there? How was it possible $34 million in 2016 voter-approved money years later would be found as being unspent, placing the city in a position of being out of compliance with the IRS? ARPA money. I am way on board with Mayor Stanley on this one. That's the American Rescue Plan Act money. Provided two issuances of roughly $18, $19 million each. And now there's the question of $24 million with that one. What did Cole call that, revenue recovery? When Laura, or it might not have been Laura, but somebody presented me with the budget that year, and specifically the plans for the ARPA monies. And there were, I mean, the because everything was done on a pie chart, the pie charts, I need to pull these up, but just pulling it off of memory, the pie charts spoke very highly of things like, what am I thinking of, Wi-Fi, internet accessibility, the whole thing that I believe Rich was working with AT&T on. There were other things, but there was, again, I hate to come back to this, but there was like basically pocket change, you know, a change that you pull out of the cup holder in your car. That's what they set aside for our senior citizens. The discovery of $750,000 in a transfer made between the AEDC and the range because the AEDC, Kevin Carter, sent an email asking for it. And somebody with the city said, yeah, I'll do that. And that led to the discovery of other wrongful financial activity by AEDC staff, including, and I don't think I shared this yesterday, of course, using personal credit cards, but then seeking reimbursement. One submitted personal item purchases for reimbursement. I recall there was like a top, a shirt or something, not related to anything to do with the AEDC. It was personal products. So they used their card for that, gaining whatever points they get, Sky Miles, whatever it was. Did you get anything from that, Amarillo taxpayer? The AEDC also moved money around without noticing the city. That is the aftermath. That's the collateral damage that came out of the deep dive into that $750,000 discovery. The AEDC had been moving money around without noticing the city. I recall the marketing and advertising account being approved for something like $800,000 for that particular fiscal year. And then just 3 months later, they pulled, what, $500,000, moved that to someplace else? Because I remember calling Kevin Carter out, and now, you know, how did you, I mean, you asked for the marketing money, $800,000, and then just 3 months later, you decided, well, maybe we don't need it in there. Let's move it someplace else. See, that's the problem. There's the problem. So, yeah, they dipped into that $800,000. I think it was $500,000 that they moved someplace else. We also learned about the feasibility study by HR&A for something in the area of $300,000. None of it really seemed to be used now. I don't think they're even using it now. I looked at the range a few days ago, and it really, I may be wrong, but it looks like it's more education focused right now. Where back then, I have that report. I may have to pull it up. this feasibility study where they clipped images off the internet. I'm telling you, they did this out of a cubicle. And they were using things like, hey, because of your location. I think at one point they wrongfully identified it as either the interstate or the Canyon E-Way, but they referred to it as something else. Neil Gerber did an audit of the AEDC just a couple of years ago. And do you remember the results? Without looking at my files, I recall it stated the money is right, but the way it is tracked is not right. No line items, poor communication, other low rail safety guards. Any of this sound familiar? It should. Didn't we just get the same basic findings a week or two ago from Scott Kirchnack with CLA in Lubbock? He stood in front of the dais and said, you know, yeah, the money's right, but you still have problems. Old software, some accounting issues, poor communication and execution. So with great respect to Rhonda and the others who feel the mayor, me, anyone who is all but demanding a forensic audit, do you need more than this? And if so, why and what do you need? Remember, this is something you have to remember this. This is your money. This is my money. It's not always about missing, stolen, or misplaced money. There is and has been an accounting concern at the time to get that cleared up so that we can draw that line on the ground and finally move forward with greater confidence. And that time is now. To sit at the dais and argue against it, question it, to attempt to use the city's internal auditor to prove a point that backfired, this is of equal concern to me and others. All right, take a break here. When we come back, I'll wrap up this thought. It'll probably take us to the final short break of this morning, and then we'll get you set up for tomorrow. Oh boy, tomorrow.
15: People are...
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10: KGNC. There is no doubt in my mind that the President of the United States, Donald J. Trump, is the Antichrist. He is a false messiah, and he is your enemy, and he must be killed.
6: All right, that's William Upham. We told you about him a little bit ago, and he is, I'm telling you, if the IRS, not IRS, if the FBI doesn't take him into custody, I mean, he's literally crying out for help. He's a write-in candidate in Florida, and he's trying to play himself as a Marine, and the Marines don't even want anything to do with him. They put out a statement yesterday or the day before. Hey, man, he was medically discharged last May. My suspicion, personally, is it's mental. Why we haven't read or heard that he's already been taken into custody for his own protection and clearly the protection of others, not to say the least of which might be the president of this country. He stood in front of a camera, purports to be all about God. The guy, he's radicalized. He's had other people's ideologies pumped into his noggin. By the way, speaking of President Trump, he'll be addressing the nation tonight. We are carrying that address live here on News Talk KGNC, and that should start around 8 o'clock. Let me get back to where I left off in some of the follow-up to yesterday's show, both those hours, really generating a ton of buzz. Now, regarding my comments about Grace and Path yesterday, because I know I've been ugly, and I've been ugly in the past, but it's my truth, it's my honesty, and I stand by everything I said yesterday. There's nothing I would go back and change. But understand this. This is about Grace and Path, the Amarillo City Manager. It is not about Grayson Path, the man. I've only interviewed Grayson one time, and that was after he was announced as the new city manager for Amarillo. He was still in Paris, Texas at the time, and we did a phone interview, and I was quite pleased with him. Of course, I'm always happy with everybody. I'm always on board with them until they give me reason not to be. But I remember in that interview, we talked about him, his experience, his time in Paris, and the community, his family. And one of the interesting things I remember taking away from that phone call is that I think it was either that day or maybe the day before, he was driving a bus taking children to church. So therefore, I believe Grayson Path is a God-fearing family man. But again, it's about Grayson Path for me, the city manager, not Grayson Path, the man. However, I would advise him to stop and play what he's about to say internally. Just have a quick internal dialogue. before you orate for all to hear. The thing he said at Council Tuesday, hey, if Council wants $100 million, I can pull back projects, put them back in the queue, which means they'll go behind everything that's now in the queue, and I'll get you your $100 million, Mayor Stanley. It's things like that that I think, you know, Grayson, my advice to you would be to play that in an internal dialogue and ask yourself, is this what I really want to orate for all to hear? Because I'd like to believe that if I were to ask you, if you would actually speak to me, hey, man, are you at all sorry for what you said? I would like to believe the answer is yes. I would like to believe that he would say, you know what, Michael J., I was just, I was protecting my staff. That part I understand, except for you were protecting a staff who I am not convinced is absolutely innocent in any of what is now concerning many of us. Could be Laura, could be Rich Guyon, could be others. But yeah, I understand. I'm sitting here, I'm listening to three or four of my council members really just calling out the staff. I couldn't take any more. That's fine. From that aspect, man, hats off to you. But I would have probably internally dialogue that with myself before I said it out loud. It's akin to the same thing you said 4, 5, 6 months ago during that budget session where, you know, again, you waited till the last day to say, oh, hey, by the way, council, you're $15 million short on your budget. But I think we can overcome it with something I'm going to call a street assessment fee. That was wonky enough. That didn't endear you to anybody. But to then say out loud, is this turning into an evaluation? Is this turning into a performance evaluation? That's another one I probably would have dialogued internally before I said it out loud. So that's the problem I have. I think if he would stop that, he might find some improvement. It also didn't help that you were MIA during the landfill fire. You were there at the first press conference. You just didn't speak. Listen, here's the end of it. You were hired to be the city manager. You should be leading in times of need, emergency, concern. Given the weeks that have followed the landfill fire, I am kind of confident Emma has answered more questions than he has. Let's take a break here. When we come back, I will get you set up for tomorrow.
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6: All right, just got this in a message. It went to remain anonymous, but it was released by Fox News. Secret Service is aware of the comments made by a congressional candidate in Florida. We investigate anything that can be perceived as a threat toward one of our protectees. That's according to a spokesman for the U.S. Secret Service. Out of concern for operational security, we do not discuss matters of protective intelligence. Completely understand. Well, that gives me hope anyway. Remember, everybody's he's just a write-in. He's just a write-in. So I don't know. All I know is if I were to go to social media and say what that idiot said, do you think I'm doing a show the next day? Think about yourself. Where are you? Try doing that. This is just, and for him to portray himself, he completely forgets to say, in fact, one said, not him, but one report said he resigned. No. He was medically discharged. He was in the Marines for like 10 minutes. All right. Tomorrow, Newsday Amarillo will be hosted by yours truly. Tim's going to take a few days off. He's having some surgery, so you'll put up with me for that. And then I'll be back at 9 to 11 with my show. So it'll make for a fun day. There you go. See you in the morning. God bless you. Have a safe and a great Thursday.
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20: Iran calls it a red line. I'm Lisa Brady, Fox News. An Iranian military spokesman vowing again not to allow U.S. interference in the Strait of Hormuz, where a U.S. blockade is in effect against Iranian shipping as fighting continues over Iran's attacks on commercial vessels.
21: The U.S. has fired deeper into Iran than it has in this round of fighting. Iran state media says air defenses near Tehran triggered yesterday. The U.S. says the strikes reach 100 miles outside of Tehran. An army barrack was hit to the southeast of Iran. Most of the strikes still concentrate on the coast to degrade Iran's ability to threaten shipping. All the public statements from Iran are defiant.
20: Fox's Mike Tobin in Tel Aviv. President Trump keeping up the pressure for Iran to make a deal as Iran continues retaliatory strikes on U.S. Gulf allies. A White House briefing scheduled this afternoon ahead of President Trump's address to the nation tonight, expected to focus on multiple topics, including Iran and election integrity. You can hear special coverage beginning at 9 Eastern tonight on FoxNewsRadio.com. On Capitol Hill, another round of confirmation hearings with the acting labor secretary facing a Senate panel.
22: Keith Sonderland has been the acting secretary for months now and has broad support from Republicans, but he's already taking tough questions from Democrats who made it clear they don't agree with the Trump administration's policies.
20: Fox Business's Connor Hanson on the Hill. Worker protections and AI-related concerns among the issues raised.
23: Both from a national competitive perspective, but also from a workforce development side. You know, we're working very closely with
0: with the National Science Foundation and the Department of Education to develop that AI curriculum.
20: Sonderlin was appointed acting commissioner after former Secretary Lori Chavez de Rima resigned during an inspector general probe. Democrats also pressing for more information on her spending. Rivers still rising in Texas as a flood emergency continues after more heavy rain, dozens rescued. This region still recovering from deadly flooding last summer. 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
20: A Trump cabinet member gets personal about threats against his life during a State Department event on left-wing political terrorism.
33: Treasury Secretary Scott Bessent told officials from dozens of countries at the event about an attempt on his life that happened just 2 hours after being sworn into his position.
34: So any of you who want to report that this is a fiction and does not exist, be there for the sentencing this August.
33: The Justice Department says 24-year-old Ryan English of Massachusetts pleaded guilty in March to charges related to the attempted assassination of Bessent. Police say English admitted to having Molotov cocktails and traveling to Washington, D.C. with the intention of killing a government official. His sentencing is set for August 14th. Tanya J. Powers, Fox News.
20: Smoke from wildfires in Canada still blanketing parts of the U.S.
35: This is some of the worst air quality in years for parts of the Midwest and Northeast. Here in Cleveland, there's a smell of burning wood in the air. Health officials are urging people to limit their time outside, especially kids, older adults, and anyone with breathing problems, with air quality alerts stretching across a dozen states from Minnesota to New England.
20: Fox Weather's Katie Byrne. An MMA legend is calling for his latest loss to be wiped from the official record.
36: Conor McGregor doesn't think his loss to Max Holloway in UFC 329 should count. McGregor's long-awaited return to the octagon ended in disaster, with McGregor suffering a serious knee injury, which prevented him from continuing after just over a minute of action. As a result, Holloway was awarded a victory by technical knockout. McGregor posting on social media that his medical test results should be back soon, while also calling for the loss to be rendered a no contest. Frank Lanza, Fox News.
20: A mixed day on Wall Street. Right now, the Dow is up 69 points, but the S&P's in the red and the Nasdaq's down more than 200. I'm Lisa Brady, Fox News.
37: Three-year-old Kristen Alberto Cano of Farwell was killed in a two-vehicle accident Tuesday morning on Farm to Market Road 145 in Palmer County. Preliminary investigation revealed that around 5:49 a.m., a 2015 Volvo semi-truck driven by 63-year-old Hector Guerrero Villava of Clovis was traveling westbound on FM 145, while a 1999 Dodge Ram 1500 driven by Mr. Cano was traveling eastbound. The Dodge Ram veered into the westbound lane and struck the semi-truck. After the initial impact, the Dodge rolled over and caught fire. According to Cindy Barkley with the DPS, Mr. Cano was pronounced deceased on the scene from injuries sustained during that crash. The crash remains under investigation by the Texas Highway Patrol. Get more local news at KGNCAM.com. 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
1: Thank you very much for being here. I'm Jamie Markley. That's David Van Camp. There's Scott Robbins. Okay, so there's going to be the big speech tonight from Trump.
2: Oh, yeah.
1: A lot of controversy already.
2: Yes.
3: Yeah, no kidding.
1: Well, why are you sounding so dour?
3: A lot of trepidation, too, coming from Republicans.
1: Oh, yeah, but they won't go on the record.
3: Man, don't go down the 2020 election routing.
2: Well, I don't know. I want to know what he has to say. I don't know. Why are why is everybody prejudging it?
3: I'm not. I'm just saying. I'm just echoing what I'm reading today.
1: No, you don't feel great about it.
3: There's some white knuckling. I don't. I want to feel good about it.
1: Yeah,
3: I don't.
1: Okay. Yeah, that was the big Politico headline. Scared bleepless. Republicans brace for Trump's primetime speech.
3: There's some white knuckling going on out there for sure.
1: Yeah. Unnamed source. Whatever.
3: Yeah.
1: But the inside word is that if he sticks to the script, that he's going to go off script, and then they're afraid. Well, you know, okay, fine, whatever. Let's see what it is.
2: Let's see what happens, you know?
3: All right, I'm game.
2: You know,

0: already saying what he's going to cancel elections or something.
1: Yeah, this is almost like they're too panicked ahead of time. The opposition, Tom Rogers, he's the founder of CNBC. He wrote some piece for Newsweek or Time or some other thing. I don't know. He's paranoid as hell, and he went on MS Now to talk about how he views Trump's primetime speech scheduled for tonight.
0: Okay.
2: Is about laying the groundwork for him to take action. He's going to claim that the 2026 midterms were rigged if Democrats in key districts win, that would turn Congress into Democratic majorities. He will say the results can't be finalized until it's all investigated because there was foreign interference or illegal immigrants voting. He would then probably order Congress to organize around Republican majorities and say you can't seat members in districts where we're questioning the results. I think what would follow from that is enormous street protest, probably stimulating violence on his part by bringing in troops. And then it could get really scary.
1: Yeah, okay.
3: Then it could get really scary.
1: So you're telling me that if Trump does anything, calling into question the results of any election, left-wingers are going to go out and burn things down? Really, that's never happened except always.
0: Dude, I'm just laughing at this guy predicting a possible future, not knowing what's in the speech.
1: Right.
0: And then this happens, and then this could happen. Go see some sort of psychologist, dude. Get some help. You have no idea what's going to happen.
1: Right.
3: No.
0: And maybe we find out that there was some real nefarious crap going on with the 2020 election. Because a whole lot of people already believe that.
1: Mm-hmm.
3: I thought maybe that would be the case with a push towards the voter ID thing.
1: Yeah.
0: Yes.
3: Like maybe that was the object behind this. Like, hey, we found out all this stuff. It can't happen again. So here's what we want to do. We want to do this, and, you know, we got to pass this bill. It's got to get done.
0: I think that's
3: maybe that's it.
0: It could be. We'll wait and see. You know, I know J.D. Vance was talking with Rogan about it yesterday. Mm-hmm. You know, talking about a lot of those different things. But we can get to that coming up a little bit later. I thought this was interesting. I happened to see this clip. And he's from the All In podcast. And I always butcher his name. David, you got it.
1: I do? Okay. Yeah, it's Chamath Palihapitiya. Sure.
0: Yes.
1: Nailed it.
3: Good job.
0: Good job.
1: Cholula. Yeah, whatever.
0: Whatever.
3: Joe Biden.
0: You're smart guy. Just put that on everything with that classic Biden clip. What's his
4: Shangang,
0: name?
4: Shanga Kawawa.
0: So Kawawa from the All In podcast, very smart person from Silicon Valley, was also on CNBC, of all things, saying this.
5: The reality is that most of us were lied to by the media about President Trump. And if you just go back to the source material, you should take away two things. One, he didn't say half the things he said. And two, why did these other people just fabricate what they wanted to say so that they could essentially assassinate his character? I think that that second thing is completely unacceptable in America. And there's still been no repercussions, really.
0: No. Mm-hmm. No apologies, no anything.
1: Yeah.
0: The fine people hoax, you could go on and on and on.
1: Oh, yeah.
0: And nothing's ever happened. No, you know what? We got that one wrong. We apologize to our audience.
1: No. What is it? It took PolitiFact 7 years to fact check the fine people thing.
0: Yes. That's how long it took. And it was someone else that actually spurred it on that was out there saying, this is a load of BS. It was really getting out there on social media all over the place. And they're like, well, I guess we got to fess up now.
3: We don't have President Joe Biden without it.
0: There you go.
3: That's the reason he ran.
1: Yeah, according to Joe Biden, yeah, that's why he ran.
3: Yeah. He heard what they said.
1: He saw the bulging veins in their...
3: They came out of the corn or whatever it was.
0: Right. Yeah. Something else J.D. Vance was talking about with Rogan yesterday was the Democratic Socialists and the rise. And he was talking about basically how we sold a lot of our jobs overseas. Mm-hmm. And he was talking about affordability, like just a young couple trying to afford a home. That is a problem in the United States, and in his opinion, that's got to get addressed.
1: Yeah.
0: And Republicans can do that. That would help them greatly.
1: Mm-hmm.
0: But here's part of the end of when he was talking about that stuff.
6: We ran the experiment of offshoring all of our industrial jobs, of becoming a services and finance economy, and allowing Wall Street to come in and buy.

0: every asset of modern life and turn it into an investable, you know, line goes up asset. And what has that done? It's created a generation of kids who kind of are attracted to socialism. We have to fix that problem.
1: You see it all over the place. And, you know, with this last election in New York, you could see, okay, this is a real thing now. Mm-hmm. And since that broke, you're hearing more about the Democratic Socialists of America all over the place.
2: Mm-hmm.
1: And there are a lot more people getting really concerned about it. You're like, man, this, because it's grown a lot in a short amount of time and seems like it keeps on growing. So with that, you've got a lot of stuff popping on social media, and I happen to see this on Fox. This was like a conference call with Democratic Socialists. It's these three women, okay? And one looks a little older than the others, like old enough to know better, but none of them do. And you can tell by the way they're talking about what the future could be. See if this sounds familiar.
3: What would it be like to live in a world without capitalism, to live in a world where you can take a day off from work, but you don't hate your job? And you don't have to have a job just to pay the bills because you don't have a lot of bills, right? Bills are no longer a thing because there's not for-profit businesses that are constantly trying to exploit you and trying to, you know, put you into debt.
1: That sounds like a dopey junior high kid. Yet these are leaders.
4: What businesses are you talking about?
2: The largest bill collector in America is a government organization. It's called the IRS.
4: Yes.
2: I mean, what are you talking about?
1: Well, you know, you got to pay rent and somebody's making money off of you.
4: Well, yeah, that's the incentive, right? Yes.
2: Yeah, let's
4: making
2: look at
4: money is the incentive.
2: Let's look at the conditions inside current public housing.
1: Yeah.
2: Oh, yeah. You don't want that for everybody, right?
1: No.
4: No.
1: Well, you break this down at the beginning, and David, I'm always going to default to you, because if I ask Scott, he's just going to look at me and go, I don't know. You're the closest to some of these people as far as age. You're the millennial. What is meant by this?
3: Where you can take a day off from work, but you don't hate your job.
1: What does that mean?
2: Like, the only reason you take a day off of work is because you just can't do it that day? Let's talk to a lot of people who have worked in the People's Republics around the world and talk about how much spare time they have.
1: Oh, my gosh. North Korea?
2: Yeah.
1: Back to work!
2: Yeah. Right.
1: You will work or you'll be beaten.
2: Well, the Soviet Union tried to build a big canal. And, I mean, thousands and thousands and thousands of people were forced to dig by hand this canal. And many people died as a result of it. And guess what? Once they finished the canal, they realized they didn't build it deep enough for commercial traffic.
4: So they killed the rest of the people.
2: Exactly. Yeah, okay.
1: Yeah. All right, let's break the rest of this down.
3: And you don't have to have a job just to pay the bills because you don't
1: You just have a job. Is this a world where if you get your lesbian basket weaving degree that you have a job that gives you this incredible life?
2: What are you going to do during the communist or after the communist revolution? Well, I'm going to really focus on my mixed media art projects. No, you're growing beets, honey. That's what you're going to do.
1: Yes.
4: Now, who am I going to call when my cable goes out? Who am I going to call?
1: And then the rest.
3: You don't have a lot of bills, right? Bills are no longer a thing because there's not for-profit businesses that are constantly trying to exploit you and trying to, you know, put you into debt.
1: What?
4: Oh, boy.
1: So there's no cell phone bill.
4: No.
1: It's just given to you.
4: Given to you.
1: Well, I guess because it's the illegals that get them now. Just a free cell for everybody.
4: Since there's no profit, there's no incentive to actually make it work.
1: Well, this is true.
4: I mean,
1: that is a problem.
4: Yeah.
1: Wow. Okay. Yeah, we'll be getting into more of that a little bit later. And then I saw this, David. It was Scott Robbins' worst fear in some sort of way coming true for somebody.
2: You have been vindicated, my friend, because one of your biggest fears you've talked about is falling into a porta potty.
4: Yes.
2: And not being able to get out.
4: Well, and the swimming up to get break the right. to break the way the well, waves or whatever. Yeah,
1: no, because you feel like if you go into a porta john, if you fall through,
4: Yeah.
1: There's just an ocean of human waste.
4: There
1: or something.
4: Easily is, yes.
1: Okay. Like, well, feet deep. You're talking 20 feet deep.
4: Yeah.
1: And you can't swim up. That's what you imagine
4: I'm
1: in your
4: I'm trying
1: head.
4: To swim up, but
1: Got
4: I
1: it.
4: Never quite break the surface.
1: Got it.
4: End up dying in one of those things.
2: Firefighters in Kansas City were forced to cut apart a portable toilet after a man somehow became trapped underneath the seat. No word on how he got in there.
4: Underneath the seat.
2: Yeah. Yes. So he's in there, and he's got an arm poking out. of the seat. And the firefighters, they were not getting close to it. The video is incredible. They're like, they go in there with a little electric saw. They're like, brrr, okay. And then they run away like they just defused a bomb and they're not sure if it worked. Here's part of the video. Again, you can see his arm poking out from the toilet seat and the firefighters are just yelling at him. You got to do this yourself, brother. Sorry, we're not. So here you go. Here's part of it.
1: All right.
5: Listen! No, I'm not listening! Put your head through the thing like you were when you first showed up!
6: Hey!
5: Now you're just talking now!
6: Listen!
5: No! Lean forward! Put your head through the hole! Bro, come on!
1: Bro, come on!
5: I'm the dumb while singing a f***ing urinal! Watch your head, okay?
7: You like carry Vicks that you can put under your nose?
2: You carry Vicks that you can put under your nose? They got him
4: out.
2: Well,
4: it's 120 degrees, too.
2: Yeah, they got him out, and they hosed him down. They were like, throw away the clothes. And when they're hosing him down, it's hilarious because nobody is within, like, 20 feet of the guy.
4: That's me. I can't speak anymore. I'm just sitting in a room looking at the wall, just mumbling.
1: Well, the thing is,
4: God.
1: I'm just hoping this isn't a Kansas City thing. Where are you going to be this weekend?
4: Kansas City.
1: Hope you don't have to go real bad.
4: Woo.
1: All right. The five stories we're watching today. Much more straight ahead.
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25: 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I mean the fact that at least two women have credibly accused him of rape. And the Democrats are going to have a rapist as their candidate?
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0: The Markley, Van Camp, and Robbins Show. Jamie Markley, David Van Camp, Scott Robbins. And now, the five stories we're watching today.
1: One, two, okay, number three, five, four, five, former Democrat representative and current congressional candidate. She wants her old job back, Cori Bush. Now under investigation in the state of Missouri for allegedly funneling charity donations for a tornado relief effort. Funneling those funds to a, political spending.
0: Get out. That never happens in that world.
1: No. She's never actually been accused of doing basically that same thing. Never.
0: No, it was her husband.
1: Yes, right. Number four, the Department of Homeland Security and the Department of Transportation have announced that they have identified 75 entry-level commercial driver's license truck driving schools across the United States suspected of fraudulently helping non-citizen drivers obtain commercial driver's licenses. Number three, a new policy from the Trump administration, they're rolling this out in the next couple of weeks, I'm told, would allow American veterans who've driven heavy trucks for the military to be eligible for a commercial driver's license. That experience matters, and so they're looking at that.
0: Seems to make sense.
1: I'd love to hear from truck drivers about it. I know that we have several people who drive trucks and wondering what they think about that.
2: Yeah, let us know.
1: Yeah. Number two, the Trump administration is reinstating the policy of considering immigrants' use of welfare programs when deciding whether to approve green card applications. It's insane that we stopped doing it in the first place.
0: Yep.
1: And then number one, President Trump announced that Iran had released an American citizen wrongfully detained since 2024. And then thanking the country for what he called a gesture of goodwill. The American in question is Dina Karari.
0: In other words, please stop the bombing.
1: Yeah.
0: Please.
2: I don't think it's going to happen.
1: Nope. No, I don't think so.
0: No. Okay. So those are the five stories. I saw this. Technology moves fast. We all know that. But a school district in Western New York is actually going to have a full-on humanoid robot as a teacher this fall.
2: I had one of those back in the 70s.
0: No, you did not.
2: It just seemed that way, I guess.
0: The robot named Sally is not going to replace the classroom teacher, but it's programmed to provide learning support to both students and educators. Sally's going to have a lifelike appearance with silicone skin and long brown hair. She'll be stationary in a seated position. But we'll have a wide range of upper body movements and facial expressions. She won't use the

0: students' names because there's some privacy concerns. Mm-hmm. So the kids will have to address themselves with a number. Everybody gets a number.
1: Oh, good.
0: So they say, hi, Miss Sally, I'm student 7 or whatever.
1: Oh, boy.
0: So I'd be like, hey, 7, we were talking about this yesterday. Do you want to continue that conversation? A little strange.
2: Yeah, a little.
0: She can also support the teachers by interjecting if the teacher forgets where they're at in the lesson plan or accidentally skipped over something. By the way, Sally is costing $57,000.
1: I'm just waiting for the New York Post headline about Sally going rogue and, like, sexting with one of the students.
0: Well, did I mention that Sally, the company that makes Sally, is Realbotics, and they also own Real Doll, which makes hyper-realistic sex dolls?
1: Oh, my gosh.
0: This is the Markley, Van Camp, and Robin Show.
2: Well, you can learn history at the same time.
1: Hot for Teacher Bot, yes.
2: Yes, right, absolutely.
0: Oh, my gosh, man. And you hear all the time about these different robotics things with kids that say inappropriate crap.
2: Yeah.
1: Yeah.
0: You can see the signals getting mixed up somewhere.
1: Oh, gosh.
0: Oh, boy.
1: I mean, are they at least going to talk about the 137 genders? Because that's the most important thing to teach students right now.
0: We're not sure about that. Oh, boy. I don't know.
2: Seven. Seven, do you have a question?
0: New song coming out this fall, Hot for Robot.
2: Got it bad, got it bad, got it bad.
0: And you're going to die. Oh, gosh. Oh, my goodness. Okay. Well, big Trump speech tonight. Can't wait for that. A little review. And what's your story? Straight ahead.
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11: 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I'm Kerry Martin with a market update on the Texas Farm Bureau Radio Network. Cattle futures lower again with August live cattle down 357, 226.55. October down 332, trading at 222.67. Feeder cattle dropping lower. August down 452 at 345.42. September feeders down 472, 339.65. Corn lower with September down 6 cents, 441.5. December corn down 5.5 at 464 a bushel. September Kansas City wheat down 5, 715 a bushel. Cotton sharply lower. New crop December down 234 points, 79.21 cents. August West Texas crude down 31, 79.29 a barrel. I'm Kerry Martin on the Texas Farm Bureau Radio Network.
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13: Cooler temperatures will continue today as daytime highs will only reach the upper 80s and lower 90s. Temperatures are in the 60s here early this morning with clear skies, and that's going to continue on here as we go throughout this morning. But by the afternoon, we'll eventually see partly cloudy to scatter clouds, and that's going to be the story here for the rest of today. This is meteorologist John Gormley from News Channel 10.
0: The Markley Van Camp and Robbick Show. I'm Jamie Markley, the Gen Xer. David Van Camp, the Millennial, and the Sexy Boomer. That's Scott Robbins. So, the Trump speech tonight, talking about election interference. And, you're hearing, well, some people protesting already before they even know what the speech is going to be.
1: Yeah.
0: Like, it was the freest and most fair election ever, and that's a fact! Okay. They were saying part of that on Good Morning America today. I'm, like the rest of us saying, let's see what he has to say.
1: Mm-hmm.
0: I know you're bristling a little bit, Scott.
14: Well, I'm not bristling as much as I'm just anxious. It just makes me anxious. I don't want to give them any more fuel.
0: Don't know if it's true, but a source in the administration said, after reading the draft of the speech, it includes bombshell evidence China interfered in the 2020 election to help Biden win, including hacking into state voter registration databases and stealing information on tens of thousands of voters to then manufacture mail-in ballots for Biden.
1: Hmm. Yeah. Interesting.
14: The president, without evidence, accused the...
0: Blah, blah, blah. I think the evidence is coming tomorrow.
14: Well, yeah, they'll
0: shoot the big holes. Big release.
1: I'd love to see the evidence. I would love to look at it.
14: I would, too.
1: And it's like, for all these people who are, you know, just like preemptively saying, oh, this is just ridiculous conspiracy theories, I'm sorry, but we had to listen to you for years, and some of you still whine about the claim that Russia stole the election for Donald Trump. So shove it.
0: Well, we'll see what happens. This sounds really interesting in that there are 4 sets of declassified documents, which, according to this, would be released tomorrow. We'll see if that's true, which were recently unearthed from suppressed FBI, CIA, and ODNI records. Again, that's according to the source. The intelligence had been buried in a massive cover-up of Beijing's hacking capabilities and influence operations that were aimed at supporting Biden. Other vulnerabilities compromising the U.S. election system, according to a draft of the speech, include the existence of more than 100,000 non-citizens, including illegal immigrants on voter rolls. Mm. Now, you already know, there are people in the United States, no matter what comes out of this, you can have the proof, they're not going to believe it.
1: Sure.
0: And there's still a question of, will the networks even cover this tonight? We'll wait and see.
14: Almost have to, don't they? Well,
0: We've said that before. Like, well, they cover this story, and then you find out they don't.
1: There is a big push to make sure that nobody airs it live.
0: I've seen that. Yeah. Well, you just can't let the president just say, I need prime time anytime he wants.
14: Right. Well, sure you can.
0: Well, this seems like a pretty big deal with new evidence. Well. So, listen, man, if you're to be honest, when you just talk to regular people, if it ever comes up, the 81 million votes that went to Biden, have you ever talked to a person that really believes that?
14: Well,
1: I have, but I know a lot of Democrats.
0: Anybody... Not on the left.
14: Besides Biden, no, I haven't. No.
1: Oh, no, they're like, no, it was something hinky. And generally, it's like what we've talked about I don't know how many times over the years. It's like, hey, if you have this sort of wild, wild west election system, it may be perfectly legal. I mean, what California does in ballot harvesting and Dropbox drop-offs and things like that, and unlimited mail-in votes, all of that, that does... make it very vulnerable, I guess technically not for illegal fraud, but for people to just, well, say, hey, check this box, and I'll take your ballot for you.
0: Right.
1: So any other context, you would say, oh, well, that's fraudulent. Well, not in California.
0: Exactly. But if you have the goods that China hacked into the databases and then used these names to then mail in vote for Biden, holy cow.
14: They're harvesting votes in the wet market.
0: So we'll see what happens.
15: China.
0: Yes, China. That's right. Biden. Trump also talking about Iran.
1: Mm-hmm.
0: Talking about the IRGC.
1: Yeah, well, President Trump says it's possible that he orders the code red on the Iranian Revolutionary Guard. This is in an interview with Fox Business.
0: Okay.
16: Well, we're going to be in good shape. I mean, they are really, they've been depleted. Their weapons are down 91%. The drone capacity is way down. They still have, but not a lot. Their manufacturing capacity is down. Their rocket launchers and their missile launchers are way down. Their missiles are way down, you know, down. They're probably depleted by 88, close to 90%. Now, that doesn't mean there's still not danger, and there is. They're nasty people, but they want to make a deal. I can tell you they want to make a deal, and you don't have to be a genius to realize when you see what's happening to them every night, and now today we gave them a little daytime shot, too. So this should have been done not by me. This should have been done a long time ago, long before me.
0: Yeah. We'll see. Does seem like he's out of patience with Iran all the way around. By the way, I just had to look it up for myself when we were talking about the voting irregularities in 2020. That Obama got 69 million. Biden got 81.
1: Yeah.
14: Yeah.
0: Okay. But moving on, Chuck Schumer asked about socialism again, because he's going to get this question. They're all going to get this question.
1: Oh, for sure, yeah, because they're not even hiding it now. So the top Democrat in the Senate, Chuck Schumer, he really didn't want to talk about the socialists rising up. He was asked about the left-wing Senate candidate in Michigan, this Abdul El-Sayed.
0: Doctor, not a doctor?
1: Doctor, not a doctor, yeah.
0: Yeah, okay.
17: Let me say this. First, Donald Trump is in terrible shape, and the Republicans are in Michigan. His tariffs, his war with Canada, in an economy that depends on cross-border transactions, has made him look terrible. Second,
0: did he almost say Hitler?
14: I thought the same thing, dude. He stopped himself because every time Trump comes up, Hitler follows.
0: Yeah. Okay. Go ahead.
17: Democrats have always come up with candidates that fit their states. We will do that in Michigan. We will beat the Republican, and we will take back the Senate.
0: Okay.
1: By the way, did you see that Jim Clyburn came out and endorsed Haley Stevens in Michigan? This is the Democrat who kind of talks like a Depression-era baseball coach. And the whole thing is an act, but it's because you've seen the polling. Like, she's running away with the black vote because the black vote doesn't like Islamists, and they don't like socialists.
0: No.
1: And so Clyburn has stepped up, and we'll see if that actually helps in the Democrat primary there.
0: Oh, there's going to be a civil war in the party. You can see it coming. Sooner or later, it's going to happen. They can't all coexist, as they say. Not forever. All right, it's that time. We do it a couple of times a day. Go around the table. It may not be the biggest story out there, but it caught your attention. You want to bring it in. David, today, what's your story?
1: You know, if you're a dad, especially as boys, a dad of boys, you might know that there comes a time when your kid starts to dunk on you. I just crossed that threshold with my almost five-year-old son. And I'll keep him in line, but, man, it can be kind of tough to process in the moment.
0: I'm just picturing right now someone listening and thinking, David, you're saying they dunk on the dad, and they're thinking the first time the kid beats you in basketball or something like that, and you're thinking 14, 15. You're talking about your four-year-old.
1: I'm talking about a war of words.
0: Yes.
1: <friend. laughs>
0: Yes, because he's enjoying summer in the sunshine with mom. And you got to work.
1: And he's going, ha, you got to work. And I said, ha, you're dependent on me.
0: Yeah,
1: if I don't work, none of us have a house. Yeah. Well, it also does, that's kind of a universal experience, apparently. There's this Netflix show, Quarterback. It's a documentary series about NFL quarterbacks, I guess.
0: It's pretty well done.
1: Joe Flacco's son, Frank, caught on a mic having very little confidence in his dad based on his fantasy football pick.
0: Oh, wow. Okay, go ahead.
15: If dad goes off, I'm going to crash out.
18: What do you mean?
15: Because I benched him.
18: I hope he goes off.
1: His own kid benched him.
14: Benched him in his fantasy football team. That's pretty bad, man.
0: Oh, that's hilarious.
14: That's dunked on.
0: No kidding.
14: Did you see what Flacco said about Shedeur Sanders, too?
1: No.
14: He had the face mask on at practice.
1: Uh-huh.
14: He's like, what the hell is this guy doing with a face mask on?
0: Really?
14: Yeah. He said, it's just a look. This means nothing. This is so I can look cooler than everybody else.
1: Wow.
14: I was like, wow, Flacco.
1: He's not wrong.
14: No, he's not wrong. But yeah, there's Shedeur Sanders with his plastic face mask on.
0: I'll have to look that up. I want to see it. All right, Scotty, what do you got for what's your story?
14: Speaking of the NFL, NFL games used to require one thing. You just had to find the right channel in the right region, wherever you were at the time.
1: Yeah.
14: The NFL, by the way, saying all this patchwork of partners and streaming services is fan-friendly. Now, here's the deal. When they released the schedule in May, they released the NFL schedule. 10 different subscriptions are used to watch the NFL this year.
1: Yeah.
14: 10! If you want to have access to every single game, according to the big lead, Yahoo Sports, they'll cost you in the ballpark of $1,000 over the course of the season. If you want to watch every game.
0: Okay.
14: It's going to be a grand.
0: Does it say what 10 subscriptions you need?
14: No.
0: I guess we could guess a lot of them. You have to have Netflix. You got to have Amazon Prime, Peacock.
1: Would Hulu be in the mix there?
14: Yeah, Hulu.
0: Hulu's got a game this year?
14: I believe they do.
0: We'll have to look it up.
14: You have to look it up.
0: That's crazy.
14: Isn't that nuts? I mean, I hate it. I hate it. I hate it for baseball. I have the MLB package. But I get the MLB package, and there's three teams I can't watch.
0: I know.
14: Because I'm too close to them in a region.
0: If you listen to this show regularly, you've heard this bit before. Yes. This guy's very upset about it.
14: I bitch about it
0: because
14: it's
0: like a daily sort of thing.
14: It's like, why do you hate your fans? Why do people hate your fans? And I get it. Major League Baseball hates me. I understand.
1: Yes, they hate
14: I get it. But the NFL hates me, too.
1: Yeah. I'm not encouraging this because it may be maybe bending the rules a little bit. But, you know, maybe talk to one of your granddaughters about something called a VPN, if you want to get around that blackout. I'm not encouraging you to do it. I'm just saying you can ask one of them for information. They probably know what that is.
14: Man, probably could go get it and set it up for me.
1: Mm-hmm.
0: Yeah, tell you where to go. Some people have sons-in-laws for that. You know, whatever.
14: You got to have somebody in the family. It's like having a mechanic used to be, right? You got to have somebody who knows how to fix stuff, you know, with the internet and whatnot.
0: Right. If you're a boomer, that's true.
14: Yes.
0: Very much so.
14: I get frustrated with it. I'm tired.
0: I'm sorry, man. You're going on vacation, so it'll be nice for you.
14: Yes.
0: And sometimes you feel like we're going to pile on or something.
14: And I'm going on vacation with a guy who's brilliant with all that stuff. So if it breaks down while on vacation, no problem.
0: So if your email breaks like it has in the past,
14: yes,
0: he's there to fix it.
14: He can fix it for me.
0: Yes.
14: He's a shade tree.
0: He's
14: a fixer.
0: Classic.
14: Yeah.
0: For my story, it was just Stephen A. Smith. And this illustrates, again, Democratic Party, there's so many different splits. And the whole alphabet mafia still trying to trans kids, that doesn't set well with a lot of black voters. Mm-hmm. We already know that. If you just know people, you know that.
14: Mm-hmm.
0: They never want to talk about it. Stephen A. is like, what are we doing?
19: In the same breath, he's talking about trans. In the same breath,
0: yeah,
19: he's talking about transgender folks that don't even make up 1% of the population.
0: Yeah, he comes in hot. All of a sudden, you guys are like, whoa.
14: Yeah, he always comes in hot.
0: Though. Oh, yeah, yeah.
19: And how, yo, it's perfectly okay. I just have the heart that if a kid wants to transition from male to female, he can't help that he was born this way. And even though his body says he's a male, inside he's a female, and he wants to make that transition, I'm for doing so without parental consent. You can't tell my child to go across the damn street without my permission. What the hell you doing signing off, verbally or otherwise, on the notion that a kid can do something like that, like a sex change, without the parental consent? The hell is wrong with people? That kind of verbiage has to get out of the mouths of Democrats.
0: Yeah.
14: Man, they can't. They can't do it.
0: But we used to live in a world where you would disagree politically with a guy like Stephen A. Smith, but you could have a conversation and agree on certain things, like that was a given.
14: Mm-hmm. Yeah.
0: Not anymore.
14: Yeah. Party's captured, man.
0: Oh, yeah.
14: Stuck with it.
0: Oh, yeah. We'll see where it all goes. Oh, Scott, I don't know if you saw this story. Dude steals a kitten, then uses the kitten to rob a bank. Yeah, Nimrod's in the news coming up and a news update next.
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0: The Markley, Van Camp, and Robin Show. 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
0: News update, David Van Camp.
1: Well, you got Secretary of State Marco Rubio talking about left-wing terrorism today. That's very, very interesting. We'll have to get to some of what he had to say a little bit more later. But also, ABC News has a story that President Trump's longtime teleprompter operator is believed to have made more than $100,000 on betting on Trump's speeches.
14: Holy smokes.
0: Polymarket and stuff?
14: Yeah.
0: Oh, my gosh.
12: All right, we got to get to Nimrod's.
21: Wow. When the going gets tough.
30: Damn it, this is too hard.
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30: I love the poorly educated.
12: All right.
0: Nimrod's in the News. We go to Maryland, where a dude walks into a pet store the other day, steals a three-month-old rescue kitten named Magnolia. Okay, why? Well, we're not sure. Yeah.
14: He stole a rescue kitten?
0: Yes. Used the cat adoption area, a key, and no one's looking. He took the little kitten. And then he goes to a PNC bank next door and used Magnolia as an accessory to rob the place. Said, hey, can you hold this cat? Says this to a bank employee. Yeah, I can hold the cat. And then he wrote a note, handed it to the teller, said, give me all your cash. Someone alerted the police. Response was pretty quick, as a matter of fact. The pet store employees saw that the cat was missing, yeah. And then here's all the cops coming out, and they're like, wow, that's quite a response for a stolen cat. And didn't realize he was trying to rob the bank. But anyway, police arrested the dude, and Magnolia was returned to the pet store safe and sound.
14: That's good. I'm glad to hear that.
0: You were afraid, weren't you?
14: Scumbag, yeah.
0: This is the Markley, Van Camp, and Robin Show.
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31: Texas flooding turns deadly again. Elisa Brady, Fox News. A year after flooding that killed more than 100 people in Texas Hill Country, the same region is underwater again from days of heavy rain.
32: 3 days of torrential rains in some areas over 2 feet. In the town of Uvalde, many roads submerged, first responders evacuating the community and checking on others. There have been swift water rescues and choppers plucking people out from dangerous situations. Some of that water is receding, but more rain is on the way.
31: Fox Weather's Robert Ray. Governor Greg Abbott just confirming at least one death, adding that saving lives is the number one focus. Just getting word the Trump administration is reviving an effort to deny green cards to immigrants who use public health benefits, which could include food stamps, Medicaid, housing vouchers, and others. The policy appearing as a rule in the Federal Register today to be formally published Monday. The rule had been implemented during the first Trump term, but was reversed by President Biden. A White House briefing expected at this hour before the president addresses the nation tonight.
33: President Trump said this week his remarks will center on election integrity as well as other matters. Following a January election office raid in Georgia and months before the midterm elections, President Trump said what he'll say is important.
34: It doesn't get bigger because without free and fair elections, you don't have a country. We'll be discussing other things too, but it's going to be a very big announcement.
33: The president held back on specifics of the announcement he referred to.
31: Fox's Colonel Scott, the president continuing a push for voting changes, including proof of citizenship and photo ID. He's also expected to talk about Iran after days of U.S. strikes and counterattacks.
35: The criminal United States continues its lawlessness and its efforts to destabilize the region.
31: A military spokesman also insisting Iran won't let the U.S. interfere in the Strait of Hormuz. 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
31: Members of Congress from Michigan are demanding that Canada do more as wildfire smoke drifts into the U.S.
5: We are done accepting apologies in place of action. That in a joint letter from multiple Michigan U.S. reps, including Jack Bergman and John James and Lisa McLean, to the Canadian government as a thick haze of wildfire smoke from Canada blankets parts of the northern U.S. for the fourth year in a row, creating hazardous conditions with air quality index values of over 500 in some spots. The members of Congress saying that American lungs are paying the price and that patience has run out. They're demanding immediate action from Canada to get a handle on its wildfires.
31: Fox's Jeff Manasso. Mass protests in Ukraine over a shakeup in the wartime government. President Zelensky replacing a young defense minister seen as an innovator of drone technology but who clashed with the armed forces commander. In the aftermath of England's World Cup elimination, a political flap is brewing between the UK and Argentina.
6: After defeating England 2-1 in Wednesday's World Cup semi-final in Atlanta, Argentina players celebrated in front of their fans. Some held a banner thrown down by their supporters. It read in Spanish, "The Malvinas are Argentine." This a reference to the UK's Falkland Islands, a South Pacific archipelago claimed by Buenos Aires. Political messages aren't allowed at the World Cup. The British government wants soccer chiefs at FIFA to investigate the incident. In 2012, a South Korean player received a 2-game ban for holding a banner referencing a territorial dispute with Japan. In London, Jonathan Savage, Fox News.
31: U.S. mortgage rates hitting their highest level in nearly a year. The 30-year fixed rate now topping 6.5% in the latest Freddie Mac report. Stocks are mixed. The Dow's up 33 points, but the NASDAQ is down 235. I'm Lisa Brady. 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
8: Potter County Sheriff's arrested 18-year-old Tito Cephas Aguirre Tuesday at 10:38 a.m. in the 200 block of Southeast 3rd for aggravated robbery and engaging in organized criminal activity. Deputies arrested Brent Andrew Ballinger, age 42, Tuesday at 8:36 p.m. at Loop 335 in Western for possession of a controlled substance, penalty group 1, resisting arrest and a JP charge. 43-year-old Natalie LaCole Brown was arrested by Potter County Tuesday afternoon at 1:30 in the 900 block of South Polk for driving while intoxicated, third or more offense. Sheriff's arrested Kevin Furman Cardenay Torres, age 26, Tuesday morning at 4:11 in the 1400 block of Northeast 15th for possession of a controlled substance, penalty group 1. 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
0: The Markley, Van Camp, and Robbins Show. Jamie Markley, David Van Camp, Scott Robbins. Okay, you were just talking about Marco Rubio, David.
1: Yeah.
0: Got an update there?
1: Yeah, well, he was speaking at a at an event called The Resurgence of Political Terrorism. And, well, I mean, he brought up the rise of left-wing terrorism in the United States and how it is so often excused away or even promoted.
0: Dude, how many times have we seen it just over the last couple of years?
1: Yeah.
0: Over and over and over. All right. Roll the clip.
7: Here in my country, so many people in positions of power have repeatedly dismissed acts of violence and even terrorism as legitimate forms of political expression so long as they served a left-wing cause. It is why during those so-called George Floyd riots in the summer of 2020, as criminals and extremists burned and looted their way through America's great cities and nearly brought the country to its knees, city governments all across the country simply refused to prosecute the people conducting these acts of violence and terror. It is the reason for the now infamous image, maybe you all recall this, of a news anchor from a very prominent agency, a news anchor, standing in a neighborhood, consumed in flames. Meanwhile, the cryon on the bottom read that the protests were mostly peaceful. This was something worse than a double standard. Left-wing violence was not just excused. It was treated as sacrosanct. A protected class

0: People literally died.
1: They did.
0: As a result of this.
2: Another thing is it was allowed. You were allowed to take over a block and just declare it yours.
0: Yes.
2: Nothing happened.
1: Dude, it was like Minneapolis.
2: Yeah.
1: When they burned down the police precinct.
2: Yeah. Mm-hmm.
1: I remember coming into work that day going, where are we at? Who allows that?
2: Yeah, Chaz had their own park district.
1: Well, they did kind of have a city council.
2: It was crazy, man. It was crazy. That was just allowed to happen. We just took over a block of the city. Oh, well. Okay.
1: Yeah.
2: That's allowed.
0: Well, I remember hearing people, like local media and national media. Well, it's just a small portion.
2: Yeah, I know, right.
0: Seattle. It's just a couple of blocks, you know. It's like, well, hold on a second. You can't just occupy people's neighborhoods. What are you talking about?
1: Right. And then January 6th was an insurrection.
0: Right.
2: Yes.
1: Without guns.
0: Mm-hmm.
2: Yes.
1: When has that ever happened in history?
0: It's a good question.
2: No, never.
1: But only before the gun was invented.
2: Right.
0: Right.
2: Yeah. And then it was threw rocks at each other.
1: Yeah, that is wild. Okay, Tom Homan has spoken, David.
0: Yes, well, there was a temporary pause on some vehicle pursuits by ICE after a couple of deadly shootings, which involved people trying to ram ICE agents or vehicles. Border Czar Tom Homan tells Fox News, hey, they're not going away, but there is a reason why the administration wants to look at this issue, and actually it kind of has a lot to do with what Marco Rubio was just talking about.
1: Okay.
3: I'm scared to death. Because assaults with vehicles are sky high, there's been a lot of shootings. I'm scared to death that one of these days, our IRS officers aren't going to be quick enough. The bad guys will be quicker. And I'm going to hand another folded flag to a spouse or a child. So, you know, President Trump's clear this policy is not going away. But it all goes back to the Dems who want to continually attack ICE and tell people to evade them, tell people don't comply, tell people to resist, and tell people ICE isn't a real law enforcement agency. You and I talked about this year and a half ago, Laura. I said if the hateful rhetoric didn't stop, there will be bloodshed. And I'm saying it right now. There's still going to be more bloodshed unless they shut their mouth and let ICE enforce the laws that they enacted.
1: Yeah. He said from the get-go, before Trump took office, we're going to go in to these communities. We're going to get the bad guys. It would help if these sanctuary cities would just let us come to the jails and get them. If we have to go into the neighborhoods, there's going to be other people swept up that they don't want.
0: Yeah.
1: He's very clear about that. And then it happens, and media's like, well, I can't believe they're doing this. They weren't even going after this guy.
0: Right.
1: They told him exactly what was going to happen.
0: Mm-hmm.
1: That's been frustrating. Okay. Other news. You mentioned this earlier, David. Trump has a new idea as far as veterans driving trucks.
0: Yeah, so he says that some veterans will be automatically eligible for commercial driver's licenses as the administration is trying to get illegal aliens out of commercial trucking.
1: Okay, roll it.
4: Illegal alien truck drivers who are just killing a lot of people. They can't read signs. Many of them are on drugs or alcohol, and they shouldn't be driving these things, and they came in totally illegally, and we don't want them. But they are driving all over American roadways, and we're going to replace them with proud American veterans who are going to take our veterans, who are going to make them, we're going to teach them a lot about driving trucks. And in many cases, they know we're going to say any American who's driven a heavy truck for our military will automatically be eligible for a commercial driver's license. So we're going to get them taken care of.
1: Makes sense.
0: Yeah.
2: Yep.
1: Okay, how's that going to get criticized?
0: Well, you know, military trucks, not the same thing as commercial trucking. Well, I'm assuming that there would be some training involved in that.
1: Right. And we're pretty sure they can read.
0: Yeah, yeah.
1: So that's an improvement.
0: And they can drive.
1: Yes. So, yeah, sounds like it would make sense.
0: Mm-hmm.
1: But I'm sure, the left and media will take that. Well, he's saying drugs and alcohol without evidence.
0: Right. They can't read signs. No, that's not true. Only some of them can't read the signs.
2: But there also has to be stiffer penalties for the people hiring them.
0: Oh, for sure.
2: Yeah. You know, they got to be held accountable, too.
1: Oh, 100%.
2: No, absolutely.
1: Well, and
2: if you get a
1: companies
2: guy in
1: that hire people here illegally, we've been talking about this for over 20 years.
2: If you're just looking to fill a slot and you need drivers or whatever, and you're pushing anybody in.

0: there.
1: Yes.
0: I mean, that's on you, too. So
1: Trump, of course, the big primetime speech tonight, talking about election interference in 2020.
0: Mm-hmm.
1: Okay. I mentioned Politico had this piece out today. Scared bleepless, Republicans brace for Trump's primetime speech. Rehashing grievances about the 2020 election could motivate the Republican base and press GOP lawmakers to pass the Save America Act.
2: Well, probably part of it, yeah.
1: That is part of it. But if some of that evidence is true, where China hacked in to states' databases, got thousands and thousands of identification, and then used them for mail-in ballots, mm-hmm. and saying then tomorrow there's going to be, you know, a lot of the evidence, we'll see if that's true.
2: Yeah.
1: But yeah, it's worthy. But some of the networks may not even cover it.
2: Yeah, we'll see. There has been a big push from the left to say, hey, look, you can't air this because it's going to be all lies. And they say that without evidence, I should say.
1: That's true. Well, they were doing part of the preview on Good Morning America about this today.
3: Here at the White House, President Trump is expected to deliver a primetime address tonight. Sources say the president is expected to detail information he says he received from the Office of the Director of National Intelligence related to the 2020 election. Of course, President Trump has long pushed conspiracy theories and false claims about the 2020 election, which he lost.
4: It's been a consistent theme, Rachel. That is correct. And also, the intelligence agencies did review all the information about the 2020 election and certified that it was free and fair. Thanks very much.
1: Wait, is that still on that line, man?
2: That sounds so nervous to me.
1: It does,
2: because I mean,
1: don't protest too much, little George.
2: Yeah, I felt like for a while everybody was on the same page. Well, a lot of people were on the same page. Not everybody, obviously, but you know, okay, the Rudy Giuliani hair melting off, the Kraken mm-hmm. lady. You had, you know, court filings where they took a county in Michigan and said it was in Wisconsin. I mean, it was kind of a clown car.
1: Mm-hmm.
2: With all of that. But then there are legitimate questions about whether or not, you know, states, secretaries of states or election administrators can just throw out the rule book altogether because of COVID. And then like a week before the election, the CDC comes out and says, well, even if you have COVID, you better go to the polls, go vote. Like there are a lot of open questions about how that whole thing was run.
0: I bet you that's little George's password, free and fair.
2: Free and fair.
0: That gets you. Yeah.
1: Well, that is the standard media line. Yeah. Because no, have you ever heard a regular person
0: you
1: talk about
0: an election?
1: No. Yeah. Well, yeah, it was free and fair.
0: No, never.
1: People don't talk like that.
0: No, they
1: it's
0: don't
1: corporate
0: talk like
1: nonsense
0: George.
1: Speak.
0: Free and fair. Free and fair.
1: Yes.
0: Ugh.
1: Very much so. Okay.
0: So absolute, isn't he? So absolute. It's free and fair.
1: Yeah, he's doing this again.
0: It's done. Yeah.
1: Well, I believe this 100%. Those networks, like NBC, ABC, they don't want word getting out if there's real proof.
2: Oh, no.
1: They really don't want that at all.
0: Well, I hope he's bringing the receipts.
1: I think he is.
0: I hope he does.
1: From everything I've read.
0: Not,
1: you're nervous.
0: Well, it's,
1: you get nervous.
0: Not a good midterm thing if you're still out there talking about this and you got nothing.
1: I understand. I understand the political angle. Sometimes I'm like, I just want the truth. I want the truth to come to light. I don't care what friggin' season we're in. Just bring the truth out and deal with the repercussions, whatever it is. Yeah. I know that's not always smart, but
0: I'm for hiding it until the election's over.
1: I know you are. You know, everybody, not everybody, but a lot of people have fitness trackers. And then they follow them, and you find out, well, it's not even legit all the time. You can't really rely on it. And they're always doing more as far as technology to get it more accurate. There is something now. It's a wearable that you can paint onto your skin. They say it's like a temporary tattoo.
2: Huh.
1: But it doesn't matter. It's this is what they're calling it. Safe and reliable.
2: Oh, my gosh.
1: It's an adhesive polymer electrode that's over 10 times more breathable in hot weather than normal medical electrodes. So it kind of goes on your skin like a temporary tattoo.
2: Hmm.
1: And you can get whatever it is, something fun. Like if you want to get a baseball bat for yours, Scott, you could do that.
2: Mm-hmm.
1: That sort of thing. Or a Funko Pop. I don't know. Flower,
2: sure.
1: Whatever.
2: Yeah.
1: It's supposedly excellent at tracking muscle activity, heart rate, even brain waves.
2: Brain waves.
1: Yes. That was the part I'm like, really? And an EKG test where a person is running on a treadmill, The electrodes managed 95.1% consistency before and after sweating.
2: Hmm.
1: So they say that would be like a breakthrough.
2: Yeah.
1: And they also said it could make life easier and less intimidating for kids who need long-term medical monitoring. Hmm. Like, yeah, here's a little temporary tattoo from Junior.
2: Cool.
1: Yeah. Not on the way yet, but they're doing more studies. It's like there's another tech story every day. You're like, holy smokes, what is it going to be like even 10 years from now? Maybe five. Crazy stuff. Okay, much more to get to. J.D. Vance, three-hour sit-down with Joe Rogan. I think David got all the swear words out.
0: Oh, boy.
1: Yeah, we got to get to that.
0: Yeah.
1: He says there's a lot of BS out there. And the five stories we're watching today coming right up.
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1: Hi, it's Tim Butler from Newsday Amarillo. 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He'll be here with all the latest local news, sports, weather, and traffic. 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

0: The Markley, Van Camp, and Robbins Show. Jamie Markley, David Van Camp, Scott Robbins. And now, the five stories we're watching today.
1: One, two, three, four, five.
2: Number five, Virginia State Senator Saddam Aslam Salim, Democrat out of Fairfax, has introduced Senate Bill 624, legislation that would define Islamophobia within Virginia's assault and battery laws while requiring law enforcement to track crimes allegedly motivated by anti-Islam bias. There you go.
0: Is there a scourge of that going on?
2: Apparently so in Fairfax. Sounds like okay. Yeah.
0: We hear about it all the time. What are the examples?
2: Yeah. Number four, Detroit now has the worst air quality of any major city in the world as the Canadian wildfire smoke invades the U.S.
3: Oh, it ticked off at Canada.
2: Well, yeah.
3: All the states in the northern United States. Well, like, this is 4 years in a row.
2: Yes. I mean, it's just poor forest management policy, and it's you're smogging up our air, bro.
3: Yeah.
2: Freaking get a mower, all right? Dang. Number three.
4: Get a mower.
2: we need like a North American HOA or something where some guy, some retiree is going to walk around your country and be like, nope, grass is too high here. Nope. Trees are too dense. Let's get some hedge clippers here. We're going to have to fine you.
3: Take care of it.
2: Yep. Number three, the Trump administration is reinstating the policy of considering immigrants' use of welfare programs when deciding whether or not to approve green card applications. This is just continuing story here, and it's deja vu. 10 to 20 inches across the flooding of 10 to 20 inches across the Texas Hill Country, triggering catastrophic floods that forced rescues of more than 75 people. One person has been confirmed killed during a rescue. The National Weather Service announced that a gauge along the Guadalupe River had risen 32 feet in just 4 hours and was expected to reach a crest similar to the catastrophic river flood from 2020, last year, July 4th.
3: Yeah.
2: And then number one, President Trump announced that Iran had released an American citizen who had been wrongfully detained since 2024, thanking the country for what he called a gesture of goodwill.
3: While they cry uncle.
2: Yes.
3: Yeah. A little late for that.
2: Mm-hmm.
3: We'll see what happens. Here's a question for you. Say you buy a restaurant. You buy the building at least.
2: Sure.
3: And you're going to open it new. And then you find $12,000 in cash hidden in an old cabinet. What do you do?
2: Contact the person I bought it from.
4: Yeah, I bought the building from somebody, right? Yeah.
3: Yeah. That's what you do, right?
4: I'd probably let them know because I always have a fear I'm going to get caught anyway. So,
2: you bought the building. It was their responsibility to get the cash out.
4: Yeah, I bought the contents of the building, right? Yeah. When I bought the building, yeah.
3: Okay.
4: Technically, it's mine. I'm just doing you a service here.
3: So, but that's what you do, right?
4: I think so.
3: Okay. You're not quite sure.
4: I'm not quite sure because I did buy the building and contents within building, yeah.
3: That's what this guy did in South Carolina. This is Sek Yungjun Tech.
4: Nice.
3: He saw the stack of $100 bills. He's like, okay, that belongs to the guy that had this before me.
4: Mm-hmm.
3: So I got to do the right thing here. He tries to find the guy. Can't find him.
4: Oh, well.
3: Then you just keep it?
4: My money then, yeah.
2: Yeah.
3: Well, he shared the story with the local TV station. So then they put him on. Yeah, I'm looking for, I can't find him. It turned out the rightful owner was dealing with serious health issues.
4: Mm.
3: So the money really was needed.
4: Came in handy. Oh.
3: It was.
4: Nice.
3: I was like, no, that's a good story.
2: See, that's good.
3: This is the Markley, Van Camp, and Robbins Show.
2: I was expecting you to say, turns out the guy was a drug dealer or something, and that was bad money.
3: I'm not going to question just a stack of $100 bills equaling $12,000 in cash in a cabinet.
2: Yeah.
3: That's your business, but we can all have questions.
4: Right. People don't trust banks. A lot of people don't. You know.
2: Yeah, that's the thing, man. That would be the bigger motivator other than just like doing the right thing. It'd be, I don't want somebody coming looking for that cash.
3: You've seen Old Country,
2: yes.
3: Or No Country for Old Men.
2: Yes, I have.
3: I don't want Shagur coming at me.
2: No.
3: I'll tell you that.
2: You find a stack of cash like that, somebody's going to come looking for it at some point.
3: Yeah. Okay, J.D. Vance, big three-hour sit-down with Joe Rogan. F-bombs, I think David's got them at least.
4: Oh, gosh.
3: Straight ahead right here.
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0: Cattle down 370 at 226.42. The October down 335, 222.65. Feeder cattle sharply lower, with August down 470, 345.25. September feeders down 480, trading at 339.57. Corn and wheat lower. September corn down 6 1/4, 441 1/4. December corn down 5 1/2, 464 a bushel. September Kansas City wheat down 6 1/4, 713 3/4. Cotton lower, with December down 289 points, 78.66 cents. August West Texas crude oil down 22, 79.38 a barrel. I'm Kerry Martin on the Texas Farm Bureau Radio Network.
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2: Well, we're looking at another quiet and comfortable start to the day, with temperatures working their way through the 60s with clear skies. We're going to continue to see clear skies here throughout this morning, but come lunchtime, partly cloudy to scattered clouds will return, and we're going to continue to see that throughout this evening, with daytime highs only reaching the upper 80s and low 90s. Is meteorologist John Gormley from News Channel 10.
3: The Markley, Van Camp, and Robbins Show. Jamie Markley, David Van Camp, Scott Robbins. So J.D. Vance, Joe Rogan. Talk about a multitude of things yesterday, including Jeffrey Epstein.
4: Mm-hmm. Oh, yeah.
3: J.D. saying, yeah, kind of booted part of that. Just the way it's been done, the investigation, well, over time, starting way back in 08.
4: Yeah, I don't know how anyone can look at any of this and say that it was all handled really well.
3: Exactly.
4: Yeah, it's just not possible. But, you know, it is what it is, I suppose. I know that there's been a sort of out-of-context clip of him saying, oh, yeah, you know, there was supposed to be evidence that he was part of Mossad and CIA or whatever, and he knew people in the Israeli government. But then I think he clarified, saying, like, as far as him being a spy, no, there's no evidence of that.
3: Right.
5: Just put it out there and take the toy away from him.
4: Yeah.
5: Just put it out there. Just done with this. I'm just done with it.
4: I just don't know.
5: Tired of hearing about it. Just get it out there.
4: I just don't know what else they have to put out.
5: I don't either. But whatever it is, put it out there.
4: Okay. Well,
3: you had Massey on PMS Now this morning talking about, well, you got all these people, Lutnick, and he's going, you know, all these different names.
4: Mm-hmm.
3: And
5: I'm just done with it.
3: I think a lot of people are.
5: You know, just get it over with.
3: Yeah.
5: Whatever it is, unless you, of course, if you can't explain why, you can't.
4: Yeah,
3: because what was it? There was no evidence he trafficked any girls to other dudes. It was just for himself?
4: That's what they say, yes.
3: Well, was there ever a whole stash of evidence on the island that he had as blackmail material?
4: That's a great question. Apparently,
3: yeah,
4: not.
3: It's all those
5: right.
3: things.
5: I know, and all the, just
3: yeah.
5: get it out there.
3: I know.
5: And again, if you can't do it for whatever legal reason, then make the case. You know, we'd like to release all this. Well, we can. Here's why.
3: Well, they've tried to do that.
5: We're making a case. Well, hammer that home.
3: People don't buy it.
5: Get it out there. I'm just done with it. I'm tired of it.
3: I know, man.
5: Thing.
3: I'm sorry I even brought it up.
5: No,
3: I didn't know. I was like, honestly, sometimes, you know, people are like, do you poke Robbins just for fun? Sometimes,
5: no,
3: yes, that wasn't it.
5: It just makes me crazy.
3: Yeah.
5: It's just like, get it done.
3: Okay.
6: Pedophiles.
4: Yeah.
5: Even though there's zero evidence that it would indicate any of that's true. Doesn't matter.
4: No, it doesn't matter.
3: No. People are going to believe what they want to believe.
4: Jeez. Oh, yeah. Well, and kind of on that note, they talked about Iran because Vance was the lead on the memorandum of understanding that just kind of fell apart. And he brought up a Time magazine article that was published this week about former Trump campaign official Brad Parscale. Who had an agreement with an ad agency to promote pro-Israel content online. Now, the Israelis are actually ticked off at him because they say it hasn't really worked. But some in the U.S. think this whole effort is to undermine the Trump administration and all of this. And so J.D. Vance Well, he's in that second group.
3: Okay.
6: You know, people have come after me and say that I'm influenced by Qatar, that I'm influenced by foreign governments, that, you know, I take my marching orders from Tucker Carlson. And there's just so much bullshit out there when what I'm actually trying to do is accomplish what the President of the United States told me to accomplish, which is a settlement of this that accomplishes our objectives. People are always going to try to influence the United States of America, whether they're allies of ours or whether they're enemies of ours. But again, when I open up the pages of Time magazine and I see that there's a literal foreign influence campaign being funded to tank the very deal that I was pursuing, and oh, by the way, many of the people who were receiving that money were actually attacking me in completely dishonest ways, you know, my response to that is, well, go to hell. I'm going to do what I have to do for the American people. I represent Americans first.
3: Yeah.
4: Yeah. I get that, but there were also people who were clearly not part of any sort of influence operation who had good points about what the deal is with this memorandum of understanding.
3: Yes. Totally agree. And it is amazing to me, all the different players, like in media, and including conservative media, that get paid for influence. When you talk about even other governments.
4: Yeah.
3: Where's our sweet cash?
4: I know, man.
5: We're doing
3: it
5: wrong.
3: Got a lot of affiliates. Yeah. Huh?
5: Doing it wrong.
3: Yep. No, I would never do that. I don't want to do that.
5: No.
3: Never interested in that. But when some of the names came out that were getting paid, yeah. Well, that was a couple of years back.
4: Yeah.
3: You know, and some were like, oh, I had no idea. Ah. Yeah. Did you buy that?
5: Checks no. Just mysteriously appeared?
3: Yeah.
5: Yeah. Okay.
3: Yeah, kind of wild.
4: Yeah.
3: Happened to see this story, and this was at Hot Air. Was this Strom? He usually writes the good stuff, as far as I'm concerned. Anyway, talking about the new socialist, you know, on the scene, the one that's getting a whole lot of attention, Abdul Al-Sayed.
5: Oh, yeah.
3: In Michigan. And the point being, man, when Graham Plattner went down, this was this dude's worst nightmare, because now all the attention's being paid to him. And you got, you know, outlets doing deep dives into this guy, like the Washington Free Beacon, going into this dude's finances and background. And it is amazing that all these different socialists, they all got tons of money.
5: Oh, yeah.
3: And coming from rich backgrounds,
5: oh, yeah.
3: They're saying Abdul's father-in-law, Tayeb Jakuku. Why are you laughing? You think I butchered that name?
5: Tayeb Jakuku.
3: Okay, I'll get...
4: That's maybe a Beatles lyric, right?
3: Jukaku. Kukukachu.
4: Yeah.
3: J-U-K-A-K-U. Jukaku?
5: J-A-K-A...
3: K-U.
5: K-U.
3: Yeah.
5: Just go with it.
3: K-U, K-me.
4: John Lennon was never the stronger of the songwriters in that band.
3: No, I didn't think so either. Anyway, he's been dumping millions into Abdul's campaign from a super PAC. He's also got ties to the Muslim Brotherhood and Hamas.
5: Mm-hmm. Wow.
3: Part of CARE.
5: Wow.
3: Yeah. And then Abdul exercises, as it reads, an unusual form of socialism, or perhaps not all that unusual, at least in practice. He wants more government transparency, but delayed his own required financial disclosures.
5: Yeah. No, it's always for somebody else.
3: Yeah.
5: It's for the betterment of other people.
4: Oh, for sure.
3: Yes.
5: Not us.
4: You want me on that wall. You need me on that wall.
5: You need me on that wall. Yeah.
3: Yes.
5: Personally, I'm not going to be on the wall, but somebody will be.
3: Yeah.
5: I'll tell him to be there.
3: Yeah, he talks about how he's a public servant. Released two pages of his 2025 tax return showing $686,000 in total income.
5: Wow.
3: Including $292,000 in additional income and $262,000 in capital gains, placing him in the top 1% of Michigan earners. But it doesn't reveal the sources of that income.
5: I was just going to say, how's Pops making all that money?
3: Because he released only the first two pages, omitting the remainder that would provide further detail. Okay. So, that $292,000 you reported in additional income stems from his little-known podcast, America Dissected. That podcast brings in $292,000?
4: Dang.
3: Come on.
5: Sponsored by his dad.
3: As well as his wife's psychiatry practice, Mindwork Psychiatry.
5: That sounds like a fake name, too. That sounds like the Leering Center, doesn't it?
7: I wondered if you would say that.
5: Yeah.
7: Yeah, a little bit. But, the spotlight's on this guy. It does not look good in a number of different ways. I know we're up on it. We got to get to what's your story, but we can get into that a little bit later on. We do this a couple of times a day. We go around the table, and it may not be the biggest story out there, but you saw it. You're like, yeah, this would be fun to bring in. David, what's your story here?
4: Well, the usual suspects are panicking about the upcoming primetime speech, about election integrity, about possible foreign interference.
7: Yes.
4: In the 2020 election, the cows on The View have already decided what President Trump is going to say.
7: Okay.
4: And they're freaking out about it.
8: If and when Democrats win the House and or Senate,
9: he's gonna be
8: there
9: impeached.
8: Will finally be... He's not going to be impeached. I don't say that. I don't believe that's going to happen.
9: Why not?
8: Because I don't think they have the votes, and they know that, and they're going to spend the energy on that. But what there is
10: make your point. Make your
8: what
10: point.
8: There is going to be is accountability. What there is going to be is hearings. What there is going to be is ICE agents and the leaders of ICE brought in front of Congress and asked why they are executing people in the streets of America. What there is going to be is transparency and accountability and question asked about the Trump crypto grift and the way that they have monetized the presidency and made billions of dollars.
9: So this is why he wants to stop the election. And this is why he's doing everything
10: that's
9: he can.
10: That's what she said.
4: There you go.
7: Oh, my gosh.
4: Stop the election.
5: Man, I'll tell you. I'll tell you.
7: You don't even know what he's going to say yet.
5: That is part of ABC News.
7: Yes, it is.
11: Well, thanks very much. We're going to turn that up.
7: Yeah, oh, I'm sorry. That was the end of Little George. Yeah, because he's already decided, too.
11: About the 2020 election and certified that it was free and fair.
5: Free and fair. It was certified.
4: Yep. That's part of it. Yeah, well, it may not be considered a bona fide news program anymore.
5: Yeah,
4: the FCC is apparently ready to rule that The View is not a news program, which would subject it to equal time rules. Really, this is just about in the middle of a campaign. That if you give one candidate, if it's not a bona fide news event, if you give one campaign time on the air, you got to give the other the same amount.
7: Well, I would bet that you would get more sane takes at your local nursing home than you do on that show.
4: More than likely, yeah.
7: Yes.
5: It's really something, isn't it? I mean, it really is. It's unbelievable.
7: All right, Scotty, what do you got for What's Your Story?
5: Today's show staffers reeling after an intruder seeking Al Roker was arrested for breaking into the studio and confronting Craig Melvin.
7: What?
5: Apparently, people are already a little yippy there because of the whole Nancy Guthrie, Savannah Guthrie thing. The source called this morning's scare chilling and blanking insane. He could have stabbed Craig. He could have planted a bomb. And that's all true. It's not clear the individual who they say was wearing a backpack was a crazed fan of Al Roker or had ill intent. While the intruder did not enter the actual filming studio, the man did reach the staircase inside the studio. People notably need to swipe through security access to get there. So how'd he get there? Oh, we don't know. We don't know. He got there. We hear 30 Rockefeller Center is a difficult place for security. It's real public. There's a coffee shop, apparently, inside there as well.
7: Okay.
5: I know there's a gift store inside there. He said, I don't know if people care about that or not, but this guy was able to have access and got right up to the stairs leading to the studio. He's standing there.
7: Wow.
5: They're on break. Melvin starts to walk by, and this guy jumps out.
7: Wow.
5: And wants to see Al Roker.
7: Where's Roker?
5: I demand to see Al Roker today. It's too hot. Yeah, I don't know what the deal was, but apparently they're talking now, big meeting today after work, so they can try to get together some sort of security detail that's better than the one they just had.
4: Yeah, that kind of stuff can't happen.
5: That's incredible.
7: Yeah. All right, for my story, sometimes I just see something that I'm like, you know what, I think people will enjoy this. This is a lovely black woman in southern America, one of the southern states, I'm not sure which one. That just wanted to let people know. It's sort of like if you're going to move here, you got to know what you're dealing with. And I want to see what you think.
12: Down south, we don't deal with all that tomfoolery that y'all dealing with over there in New York City or California or Maine or Minnesota. You know, all you woke states. We don't deal with that. You see, around these parts, we believe in God, guns, and butter. And in that order, God and his name is Jesus Christ. Let's not be confused.
10: pretty much all of us are conceal and carry. There will be no entering into every household in America, that part, and catch it. And we love to eat. So we put butter on everything. And I mean everything, yeah. That part. And I did not mention it, but let me be very, very clear. God guns butter. But also, we are very, very common sense and patriotic. See, unlike the Supreme Court Justice Ketanji Brown Jackson, we know what a woman is, that part. And there will be American flags flying in everybody's yard, okay? So if you have a problem with that, you may not want to move down south. Yes, the homes are cheaper, but they look just as good as those high homes y'all paying for up north. And on the east and west coast, that part, we're comfortable, classy. All the white boys in the Cajun Navy is our friends, that part. You see, when the tornadoes and hurricanes happen, they come on through. And they don't care what color the hand is that they helping, that part. Our men are not emasculated, at least not around these parts, they ain't. Yeah. And chivalry, sure enough, not dead. And last but not least, we believe in keeping our babies around here, okay? So I lie to your Akbar over there. You will not be entering into every household in America. And all that yelling and screaming and pro-lifers face around these parts don't work. You feel me? Because we hit back, that part. God bless. Welcome to the South.
7: I'm like, yes! That just completely brightened my day.
5: Wow, that was good.
7: Yeah.
4: God, guns and butter.
7: Yes. Oh, did you hear about the dude that tried to snatch a kid by a pool? Oh, yeah, we'll get to Nimrod's in the news and a news update next.
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12: The Markley, Van Camp, and Robin Show. 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
14: News update, David Van Camp.
13: Oh, let's see here. The White House Press Secretary Caroline Leavitt says the teleprompter operator Gabe Perez is currently on unpaid administrative leave because he was raking in cash from bets on what Trump was going to say at a speech.
12: God, that's crazy.
13: I didn't know you could bet on that.
12: I didn't either.
14: Here we go.
12: The poly market stuff?
14: Yes.
13: Kalshi, I think, in this
12: Kalshi. Okay.
14: Yeah. All right. Yeah, there you go.
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17: I'll make it fast. Orlando, Fairfield Inn. Dude picks up a kid like he's going to snatch her away. Like, starts to go. Be like, hey, what are you doing? 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Cops arrested him, thankfully, and that's Nimrods in the News.
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22: It will shock you, I'm Lisa Brady, Fox News, that for the White House about what the president will say tonight on election integrity.
23: We are the greatest country in the history of the world. We should have the safest and most secure elections in the history of the world. And what the president will be speaking about tonight will show you that perhaps that is not the case. And we need to make some adjustments moving forward.
22: Spokeswoman Caroline Levitt also says the findings to be released are backed by evidence. The president has continued to challenge the 2020 election results while pushing for changes, including proof of citizenship to vote. Levitt also saying moments ago that Iran made a tragic mistake by continuing to attack commercial ships.
23: The reason for the recent strikes over the course of the last several days is because Iran violated the memorandum of understanding that we struck with them.
22: But she says the president remains open to diplomacy. Iran remains publicly defiant, one official calling the U.S. strikes criminal. Flooding in Texas after days of heavy rain, now blamed for at least one death in Hill Country, a region still recovering from devastating floods that killed more than 100 last summer.
24: We've taken on a significant amount more water than last year's flood. This morning there was about 200,000 cubic feet per second of water coming through the Guadalupe, which was significantly higher than last year.
22: Kendall County Judge Shane Stolarczyk, as water rescues continue in homes and on roads, the National Weather Service warning a large and deadly flood wave is heading down the Guadalupe River, with other rivers also still rising. Multiple states dealing with hazy smoke from wildfires in Canada.
25: Along the border of Minnesota, Wisconsin, and the UP of Michigan, areas where the air quality is the worst in the country. But for folks in the Northeast, including New York City, we are now under that unhealthy range for all groups.
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22: Diplomats around the world getting a warning about political extremism from Secretary of State Marco Rubio.
3: Hosting officials from dozens of countries, the State Department's event in Washington, D.C. was aimed at responding to, quote, far-left political terrorism. And Secretary Rubio's remarks included claims that counterterrorism efforts have not addressed it.
4: We've been taught to believe that this kind of political violence, it simply doesn't exist, or it's being exaggerated. But it does exist, and we're actually underestimating it. And our nations bear the scars to prove it. And today we face a new wave of this old evil.
3: The countries taking part are mostly from Europe, but there are some from Asia and the Western Hemisphere. Israel is the only Middle Eastern country attending, according to the State Department. Tanya J. Powers, Fox News.
22: Two more Mexican cartels now designated as foreign terrorist groups by the U.S., joining six others and adding to pressure on the Mexican government following the indictment of 10 current and former officials from the state of Sinaloa over suspected ties to a cartel. Now we know what killed actor Sam Neill this week, and it's not blood cancer, which had been in remission.
5: Sam Neill's rep confirmed the late Jurassic Park actor died from pneumonia after successfully overcoming lymphoma with CAR T therapy. Neill's agent says the actor's family asked him to clarify how the 78-year-old died after several outlets published inaccurate accounts. He also said Neill, who was known for guarding his privacy, will be remembered with a private family memorial at his New Zealand farm at a later date. Steven Spielberg, who directed him as Dr. Alan Grant in the 1993 blockbuster Jurassic Park, said, quote, "Along with Laura Dern and Jeff Goldblum, we will always have our Jurassic family, and Sam will never be forgotten by us or his many millions of fans around the world."
22: Fox's Monica DeLuca. Stocks turning lower, the Dow's now down 162 points, the NASDAQ down 309. I'm Lisa Brady, Fox News.
15: Three-year-old Kristen Alberto Cano of Farwell was killed in a two-vehicle accident Tuesday morning on Farm to Market Road 145 in Palmer County. Preliminary investigation revealed that around 5:49 a.m., a 2015 Volvo semi-truck driven by 63-year-old Hector Guerrero Villava of Clovis was traveling westbound on FM 145, while a 1999 Dodge Ram 1500 driven by Mr. Cano was traveling eastbound. The Dodge Ram veered into the westbound lane and struck the semi-truck. After the initial impact, the Dodge rolled over and caught fire. According to Cindy Barkley with the DPS, Mr. Cano was pronounced deceased on the scene from injuries sustained during that crash. The crash remains under investigation by the Texas Highway Patrol. Get more local news at KGNCAM.com. Also, when you follow us on Facebook at KGNCAM.
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30: 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Okay, news update, David Van Camp.
13: All right, well, the president has a big speech tonight. Apparently, it has to do with foreign interference in the 2020 election. And, yes, you're already sort of getting a pre-buttle from Democrats and the media alike that, well, this is just more conspiracy theories. I don't know. Maybe it turns out to be nothing. I have no idea. I haven't seen the speech yet. You know?
2: Well, if you did, you were going to bet on it.
13: I mean, I went to the old journalism school, and they failed to give me my crystal ball. Darn.
17: I don't know, man. From the reports I'm seeing, it looks pretty legit.
13: So, yeah, Garrett Haig from NBC News asked Caroline Leavitt, who's back for the first time since going on maternity leave, about the speech coming up tonight.
17: Okay.
6: So did agree that this speech tonight is about elections past, not elections upcoming. The 2020 election has had dozens of recounts, lawsuits, audits. The 2024 election, widely believed to be safe and secure. There's not really any question about that.
17: Safe and secure.
6: A lot of people look
7: because
6: at
7: it was too big to rig.
6: Well, I think a lot of people look at this.
7: There's a massive amount of votes for this president. That's why he's in the Oval Office right now.
6: No one disputes that. And there were a significant amount of votes for Joe Biden who won in 2020. I mean, I think the question is, why is the president unable to let this go?
7: Well, first of all, Garrett, I think part of the problem is that the media has refused to acknowledge that tens of millions of Americans across the country share the concerns of this president about the sanctity of our elections. And your premise of your question, you're jumping ahead to a conclusion in this speech before even hearing it yourself. I think that everyone should tune in tonight, including the people in this room, and you should report on the president's speech and the findings that he is going to reveal in this speech with a little bit of honesty and a little bit of integrity, because it will shock you if you have an honest eye listening to the president tonight, and everything he is saying will be backed by facts and by evidence that will be provided this evening.
17: There you go.
2: Well, I guess we know now, what don't we?
13: Well, I don't know. I'm just saying I want to wait to see what the speech is, because I've heard big promises, you know.
17: Mm-hmm.
13: The stuff you're, you know.
17: Mm-hmm.
13: The

0: The way she said Garrett.
1: Yeah. Yeah.
0: Yeah, because you're a joke, Garrett. You are.
1: I like that, though, actually. The idea that Trump sits down and says, my fellow Americans, we have just nuked Tehran. Also, the 2020 election was rigged. Good night. Yes. God bless our troops and God bless America.
0: Yeah.
2: What's the over-under on how long this thing's going to be?
0: The speech?
2: Yeah.
0: I haven't seen.
2: He likes to talk.
0: Yes. According to, quote, sources, they're hoping he sticks to script tonight. I don't think it's going to go over 21 minutes.
1: Oh, I don't think so either, no.
2: Won't go over 21 minutes?
0: Yes. You want to bet on that? You're thinking about it.
2: Yeah, I want that action, yes.
0: You're only down 93.
2: I know. What's another $5, right?
0: You want to go five on that?
2: Yeah, I'll go five.
0: 21? All right. Keep the tally on that, David. All right. Please.
2: By the way, didn't I just win one recently?
0: Yeah, it was a $2. You didn't have confidence in going in the five.
2: Damn. I can't remember what it was now.
1: It was about which album a certain Counting Crows song was on.
0: Yeah.
2: Oh, that's right. I won that one.
0: Yeah, I had to play that miserable song, and I thought it was from the first album.
1: And Long it was from December? Whatever.
0: Oh, my gosh. Yeah, that whiny. Ugh. Long December. Oh, God. I had to play it.
2: You win the presidential bets, I win the Counting Crows.
0: Well, it used to be the message on your phone. If you called Robin's phone, it was a clip of David Letterman saying, and this is my favorite band, the Counting Crows, because it was your favorite band.
2: At the time, yes.
0: Yeah.
2: Now, that guy lost its shimmer.
0: That's after, and it was on there for years.
2: After the well, yeah.
0: It was.
2: I forgot how to change it. Well, it wasn't at the time for me. I just did it. See, I'm not a trendsetter, David. I don't just go with the trend.
1: I totally forgot about the you know, you could have like the novelty answering machine. Where
0: That was it.
2: I had the Rain song from Led Zeppelin for a long time.
0: What?
2: I had the Rain song.
0: I don't remember that.
2: Oh, yeah, I had it on there. Huh.
0: What part of the Rain song?
2: I don't remember now. It was a part that kind of goes into the rock part of it.
0: Oh, got it. Okay.
2: But I don't know why I chose that one, but I did.
0: Well, you're going to be gone tomorrow. We could do the greatest songs of all time from the Counting Crows. Be the shortest countdown in the history of the show.
2: You got to do at least five.
0: I don't think there is.
2: Oh, there. Oh, come on.
0: What?
2: I could come up with five.
0: Yes, you could. I know. Yeah. I know. We got to get to other stuff that's out there today. What else? Are they? I can't help it, man.
2: Yeah! I knew it wasn't done yet. I knew
0: terrible.
2: It was.
0: Just terrible. Okay, let's get to Mamdani. I saw this person.
1: Oh, dude.
0: You got a woman that's got this hat on and then a mask covering her face all the way up to her eyeballs.
1: Yeah, the N95 or whatever it is. Yeah. Well, so Zoran Mamdani, the communist mayor of New York City, is proposing banning New York City landlords from requiring both proof of income and a credit check. And landlords or brokers have to pay any credit check fees. So, hey, you can't, we don't have, not allowed to prove, or to have a potential tenant prove that they can actually afford the rent there.
0: Got it.
1: All right, cool. And then they're also talking about an eviction freeze. And yes, the masked up lady was talking about it at a press conference today.
0: Okay. Do we know why she was wearing the mask?
1: Well, because even though they're revolutionary fighters, they're very scared of COVID still.
0: Got it.
3: Our city is turning the corner on tenant power. When we organize, we win results. The Mamdani administration is emboldening us so that we no longer tolerate the violence of evictions as a matter of business as usual.
0: Holy cow.
3: My landlord owns dozens of buildings, but he is not a steward of the public trust. In fact, it is the opposite.
0: Oh, my gosh.
2: The violence of evictions?
1: The violence of evictions, correct.
2: You mean like when you're evicted and you won't leave and they have to forcibly yank you out?
1: No, when they say you have to leave, that's violence.
2: My God, man.
0: I know.
2: What is wrong with you? You didn't pay your rent.
0: Yes.
2: Yeah, you didn't pay your rent. If you don't pay your bills, you don't get to keep whatever it is you have.
0: They want to change the rules on that.
2: That's
0: and live
2: nuts.
0: In utopia. Yes.
2: Well, and then what happens?
1: Well, the longer game is what we've seen play out since the eviction moratorium of the COVID era, is that a lot of times you'll have landlords say to hell with it because they weren't allowed to collect rent.
2: Right.
1: They sell the property.

0: for pennies on the dollar, some NGO-backed group comes in and buys it, and it becomes de facto public housing or Section 8 housing. This is how you force property owners out of a city and let, essentially, the government take control of housing.
1: Wow, man. The violence of eviction.
2: Yeah.
1: Wow.
2: So then you got Democrats trying to figure out, okay, do we have to tell voters, listen, we can't let these people take over the Democrat Party? Or do you sort of join in? And it sounds like Gavin Newsom is leaning that way.
0: Yeah.
2: With him talking about capitalism just not working anymore.
3: Yeah. Certainly nostalgia is not working. I would argue socialism not going to work.
2: Oh.
3: But capitalism as we know it doesn't work either. And so when we talk about rewriting or at least renegotiating this social contract and rewriting it as authors, not consumers, we have to fundamentally understand that it's broken and we cannot play in the margins any longer.
2: What did you just say, Scott?
1: I have no idea. Well, what are you going to do about it? No, I mean, this platitude nonsense.
0: As authors, not what?
1: What? Yeah.
2: Consumers.
1: Yeah, consumers.
0: As authors, not consumers.
1: Not consumers.
0: Yes.
1: What is... I don't even know what that means. What does it mean?
2: As the leaders, we have to think about the people and do what's best for the people. Because he always does, you know.
0: Okay.
1: But
2: yeah.
1: You are consumers.
2: Just full of BS.
0: That's one of the things that
2: J.D. Vance was saying to Rogan, that a lot of these dim socialists are just full of, well, yeah.
4: This is why I think the DSA types are a little full of when they talk about helping normal people. If you want to help a normal person, don't provide a corporation 9 low-wage migrants to compete against them when they're bargaining for wages. You actually give workers more power when you have a more restricted immigration policy.
2: Oh, you can't have that.
1: Yeah. I'm stunned. Socialism doesn't work.
2: They don't believe that.
1: Communism doesn't work. Is that what you said? Communism, socialism, then...
0: Socialism and capitalism.
1: And capitalism doesn't work.
2: Because I don't think socialism, but capitalism doesn't work either.
1: So where are we going to go? What's next?
2: Well, he's trying to, you know...
1: Bridge the gap between socialism and...
2: Yes. Capitalism.
1: Capitalism?
2: Like, I'm hearing you. Like the Democratic line, we see you. We feel you.
1: These clowns.
2: Oh, yeah.
1: Just so tired of it. Man.
2: You need a vacation.
1: Well, and the thing is that you have been hijacked by a small percentage of people that are making the most noise in your party.
2: Yes.
1: And seemingly have the most momentum.
2: Yes.
1: You're hijacked by it. Nobody can stand up to them. You won't stand up to them because you're afraid of them.
2: Well, Carville will.
1: Well,
2: different ones.
1: He got
0: nobody cares about Carville, though.
1: I mean, he's
2: I know, that's
1: he's
2: the thing, but that was Scott's old guy.
1: He breathes through his eyes. He doesn't care.
2: Oh, gosh. Do we have time for the big Blue Angels controversy?
1: Oh, this one? I heard about this one, too.
2: Did you see it?
1: Yeah.
2: In Florida?
1: Yeah.
2: Like, coming in low?
1: Yeah.
2: You would think, oh, my gosh, they went rogue. This is according to Good Morning America. Goodness gracious.
5: Now, the video of Blue Angels jet flying low over a crowd of Florida beachgoers. The flyover thrilled the people on the beach, but it is under review. Rhiannon Alley here with the story. Good morning, Rhiannon.
6: Good morning to you, George. Yes, this happened during a breakfast with the Blues event. Surprising and, yes, even delighting those watching. But now they will take a look and make sure safety protocols were followed.
1: Oh, for God's sakes.
2: Yeah, it goes into it, man.
6: This morning, stunning video showing a Navy jet flying extremely low over Pensacola Beach in Florida during a Blue Angels flight demonstration.
2: Looks pretty cool.
6: Watch as the jet soars just feet over the heads of dozens of beachgoers, tents seen collapsing, umbrellas and chairs lifting off the ground, and visitors stunned.
7: I've been coming for 10 years, and I've never seen a pass like that in my life.
2: Yeah.
8: I'm going to remember that for probably the rest of my life.
6: John Austin Lynch was there and says the jets had been circling for nearly 2 hours up until that startling moment.
2: Yeah, and then he goes into it.
1: Startling.
2: Yeah, and the way they end the story.
6: The safety of our hometown community, spectators, and our pilots is our highest priority.
9: Now, there are strict Navy and FAA safety standards they must follow, so this investigation will look at whether they did follow those. No one was hurt in this. Spectators definitely got a show they will never forget.
2: Okay, that was ABC. If we go to the Fox story, and they're talking to a couple of ladies that were there, they were like, man, it was incredible. It was awesome, and the way the story ends cracks me up.
10: When they fly close and blow the tents up.
11: That was a first.
10: Incredible.
11: I've seen that one. That was good.
10: They're showing out. Yeah. Secretary of War Hegseth has already weighed in. He said the flyovers will continue until morale improves.
0: There you go.
11: That's the best.
12: When they're really low, they're going to be
13: safety first. Safe.
11: Have you ever been to an air show?
1: Yeah.
11: It's like, it's what people love.
2: All right. The five stories we're watching today, much more straight ahead.
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0: the Markley Van Camp and Robbins Show. Jamie Markley, David Van Camp, Scott Robbins. You know what it's time for? Yes, the five stories we're watching today.
1: One, two, okay, number five. The FCC is ready to rule that The View is not, in fact, a news program, which would subject it to equal time rules. The stations would not be required to invite candidates, or the show wouldn't be required to invite candidates on, but once it gives one candidate airtime during an election cycle, well, they'd have to, if asked, provide the same amount of time on the air. Number four, President Trump's longtime teleprompter operator is believed to have made more than $100,000 betting on Trump's speeches.
2: Crazy.
1: The White House press secretary seeming to confirm that this is the case, saying that President Trump said it was, you know, garbage. I mean, it was just obviously not a good thing. You can't do that.
3: Wow, I want to know what the specific bets were.
1: Can't wait. Number three, Arizona Democrat Senator Ruben Gallego, a potential 2028 presidential candidate. Well, new story, engaged in sexual relationships with at least two House staffers, and his very flirtatious habits with others may come back to haunt him.
3: Whoa.
1: Yep.
2: Ruben.
1: Yeah.
3: Anybody surprised?
1: No.
3: Yeah.
1: I mean, the way he was so panicked when his best friend, Eric Swalwell, was getting shown the door. It's like, okay, there's stuff on him. You know that. Number two, the Trump administration is reinstating the policy of considering immigrants' use of welfare programs when deciding whether to approve green card applications. And then number one, President Trump announced that Iran has released an American citizen who is wrongfully detained during the Biden administration. Those are the top five stories that we're watching today. 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
3: I just having a look at Polymarket just to see if there was anything with the Trump speech.
1: Mm-hmm.
3: I didn't see any of that. There was who will be announced out of Trump administration in 2026. Scott Bessent, 49%.
1: Interesting.
3: Marco Rubio, 49%.
1: Which
3: I also thought was interesting. There's quite a few that were right around 50%. RFK Jr., 45%. Pete Hegseth, 37%. On it goes. Caroline Leavitt way down there, 21%. Oh, Cash Patel, 77%. Don't know what that means.
1: I would definitely put him ahead of Marco Rubio.
3: Why is that?
1: I just think that Marco Rubio is playing the long game. I don't know. There's the politics of it. And then also there is international relations is something that he really cares about.
3: Yeah.
2: Yeah.
3: That is true. I don't know. Anytime I see Polymarket, I'm like, all right, who knows what?
1: Yeah, right.
3: Because it seems like somebody knows something.
1: Cash Patel is shorting himself or something.
2: Right. Yeah.
3: I don't know. Tom Holman, 51%. Is that just because the job is so tough?
2: I think
3: you only have a certain shelf life or something like that.
1: Yeah, I think he's also talked about not staying in for too long.
2: That's got to be so weary.
1: Yeah,
2: you're taking bullets everywhere, man.
3: It would be
2: metaphorically speaking.
3: Yes, totally exhausting, no doubt about it. There was a story, man, out of Columbus, Ohio. And there was a domestic call. Cops go out there. And then there's some sort of, it's described as an altercation with a dog. Okay? So the cop has to fire a shot at the dog, but it also hits his fellow officer. He's going to be okay. But they end up having to put the dog down. And I'm just asking you, David, from a news background, is this some rule you can't tell us what kind of dog it is?
1: Well, you don't want to get the pit mommies mad at you.
3: So you never can say it?
1: Yeah. Sometimes they do.
2: Yeah, I was going to say sometimes they do, yeah.
3: Okay, all right. Scott Robbins, Trifecta, the news update, straight ahead.
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12: 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I'm Kerry Martin with a market update on the Texas Farm Bureau Radio Network. Big losses today as we wrap up trading. We're seeing August live cattle down 322, 226.90, with October down $3, 223 even. Feeder cattle sharply lower. August down 425, 345.70. September feeders down 442 at 339.95. Grain markets lower. September corn down 6¾, 440¾. December corn down 5¾, 463¾. September Kansas City wheat down 4½, 715½. Cotton sharply lower with December down 262 points, 78.93 cents. August West Texas crude down 52, 79.08 a barrel. I'm Kerry Martin on the Texas Farm Bureau Radio Network.
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2: We have another nice day in progress. Hope you're not missing out by staying inside. It's a warm day, but temperatures only making the upper 80s for mid-July. No problems there. Partly cloudy skies tonight. There just might be a slight chance of a shower somewhere, especially the southwest. But most of us clear tonight on our way down to 65. And let's keep the temperature down again tomorrow with a high temperature up at 89 degrees. With your first alert forecast from News Channel 10, I'm Doppler Day.
3: The Markley, Van Camp, and Robbins Show. Jamie Markley, David Van Camp, Scott Robbins. Got the Robbins trifecta coming up in just a few. News update, David Van Camp.
4: All right, Mr. Mift, Ed O'Keefe from CBS News. He is making an appearance in the White House press briefing room as Caroline Leavitt, the White House press secretary, is back from her
5: meeting. Hey, Mift around here about how information's been shared with
3: you. Yeah, okay.
4: A little Mift around here. Well, and again, the pre-buttals are amazing to what President Trump's speech is about tonight. Apparently, it's about foreign interference in the 2020 election. And everybody's like, well, conspiracy theories are trying to let it grow. And here we go.
5: On the concerns about the election, will the president accept the results of November's election?
6: Look, Ed, you should tune into the president's speech tonight before you jump ahead to conclusions about what's actually in the speech. Again, I've seen a lot of reporting and misreporting about what the president will say. We hope CBS will take the speech, and all Americans should take it.
5: Okay, but I'm not presuming anything.
4: I'm not presuming anything. Yes, you are. You know what game you're playing right now.
3: I'm not presuming. Of course you are.
7: Yeah. He asked the question, didn't you?
3: Again, man, if the reports we were seeing earlier are true, it's pretty damning, man, that China interfered in the election, including hacking into state voter registration databases and stealing information on tens of thousands of voters to manufacture mail-in ballots for Biden.
4: But, you know, I look at that and I think, okay, well, that's a pretty bold claim, and it has repercussions that go beyond just domestic politics. Because if they can prove that the Chinese Communist Party actually ordered the hit, that's an act of war.
3: Yeah.
4: Sure.
3: And the reaction, I think, from a lot of people would be like putting COVID on all of us wasn't.
4: Right.
3: Nothing ever happens. It's kind of crazy. Mm-hmm. And there's supposed to be evidence detailing alarming vulnerabilities of election infrastructure. And there are four sets of declassified documents that are set for release. So we'll see if that's true. Mm-hmm. Man. Okay. Mm-hmm. But it is hilarious to hear these different reporters. Why can't he let this go?
4: Yeah, right.
3: You don't even know what he's bringing to the table tonight.
4: Right.
3: So let's just wait and see what happens.
4: Mm-hmm.
3: Okay. So there's that. Anything else that we got to cover before we get to Robin's trifecta?
4: I don't think so.
3: I think we're pretty much, yeah, I think we got it all covered for the most part today. Oh, something hilarious to me. From woke preacher clips. This was from Madison Square Presbyterian in San Antonio. Because mm-hmm. sometimes you're like, where are all these people coming from these protests?
4: Mm-hmm. Yeah.
3: Okay. I didn't know at some of these woke churches, they actually promote the protests at church. For the crazy socialists? And this is one of those.
8: It's Mike Tandy. I wanted to tell you all about a protest that's coming up today at 1 o'clock at 410 and Broadway. Not exactly sure where at 410 and Broadway, but you'll see the protest going on. It's organized by PSL, and they've been at all the protests I've been to in the last year.
9: Mike,
8: so look
9: PSL?
8: For the.
9: What is PSL?
8: PSL is a Party for Socialism and Liberation.
9: Okay.
8: But they're at all the, if you've seen them, if you've been to any of the protests, you've seen them in their red shirts. They lead all the chants and they organize a lot of this stuff.
3: And some of these woke churches more focus on the Bible and what it actually says?
4: Apparently not.
3: No.
7: It's PSL.
4: I like that too. It's at 410 and Broadway.

0: not exactly sure. You just gave the cross street. I mean, I know that's a very busy intersection. I drive by it every day. But like,
1: I know.
0: But look for the there's like shirts. Four options.
2: Yeah.
0: You know?
1: Oh, good times, man. You ready for your three now? Here we go.
3: Are you ready?
4: One, two.
3: It's the three most important news stories of the day.
5: I hit the trifecta.
3: Well, at least according to Scott Robbins. It's the trifecta on the Markley, Van Camp, and Robbins Show.
1: Every day about this time, Scott Robbins' top three stories, helped by his hero.
6: I'm Casey Kasem.
2: Hey, Casey.
6: I'm ready.
2: Are you?
6: Yes.
2: You just got here. You showed up late.
6: Three.
2: I was wondering. Yes. Okay.
0: 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All right. Number three, mutant creature stalking Seattle.
2: Seattleites are buzzing over sightings of what they didn't know what it was. What is that? Scurrying across the road. What is that scurrying into the bushes? That's a weird-looking thing. It kind of looks like a raccoon, but it really doesn't. It's like a raccoon hatchback. Turns out it's a deformed raccoon with a birth defect. Yes. Hmm. The stubby little creature has been now known as Jimothy by the locals. Everybody's tracking this thing online. People want to see it, get their videos out, their cameras out, and all that stuff going on.
7: Did you say Jimothy?
2: Jimothy. That's the name of the... They've called him Jimothy. Yes.
7: Okay.
0: Well, he's going to be on the city council soon.
2: Yes. Jimothy is the raccoon with some sort of spine syndrome. It is so weird looking, too. It's a visual. I know it's radio. But it's like a shortened, compact version of a raccoon.
7: Wow.
2: It's just stubby looking.
7: Like someone hit it with a frying pan right in the butt.
2: Yes.
7: Shortened it.
2: And pushed whatever it is up front.
7: Got it.
2: Yeah, it's so weird looking. Though it hasn't been formally diagnosed, the consensus based on the appearance is it's afflicted with short spine syndrome. They say this is a very rare congenital condition that significantly shortens the spine. And apparently sometimes in the raccoon family you get some bad genetics going on. And there you end up with that.
0: I find it refreshing that at least veterinarians have just embraced calling an ailment what it is.
2: Yeah.
0: There's no mystery about short spine syndrome. Oh, okay.
2: No.
0: I guess the spine is short.
2: Short spine, yes.
7: Yeah.
2: There's no fancy name attached to it. And apparently it can't be cured, but it doesn't affect the length of time they'll live.
7: Hmm. Okay.
2: They can live a long life with their shortened spine. Probably, though, the other raccoons... gets kicked out of the club because it looks weird.
6: Mm-hmm. Now,
2: Rudolph
6: on
2: the
6: with the countdown.
2: Only a short spine syndrome on a raccoon.
6: Now, on with the countdown.
0: Yeah, short spine raccoon.
2: Yeah.
1: Scott Robbins trifecta, top three of the day. Now number
6: two.
0: Somebody's going to write a children's book about Jimothy, aren't they?
2: Oh, yeah. The short spine syndrome. Yeah.
0: All, right.
2: That,
0: hey,
2: all the rest of the friends that were there, they kicked him out of the club.
6: Two.
2: They would let him play soccer, you know, that stuff. You know.
0: Some transgender deer befriends him.
2: Right. Yeah, exactly.
0: Best friends in the forest. Number two, staying in Washington State, a woman in Washington vandalized a statue.
2: Kara Munoz, Bellingham, Washington. Vandalized the Safe Return Fisherman's Memorial in Bellingham, Washington. Now, this memorial honors deceased fishermen lost at sea. And it features a statue of a fisherman holding a rope with a mooring knot that was atop of the rope. It's on a granite base. It's very nice. Been there for a long time. Well, she looked at it and went, that's white supremacy. That's a noose. And started defacing the statue. Spray painting it, just raising all kinds of hell with it. So finally the authorities got there and said, no, you idiot. It's not a noose. Here's what it is. So she's been harassed, was harassing people, too, that were telling her, trying to stop her from doing it. And so she was left with cleaning it up, and she was fined heavily and probably end up with a few days in jail because of it.
7: What did Bubba Wallace have to say about it? That's what I want to know.
2: I just, you know, you look at it, and it I mean... Again, I'm not familiar with fishermen or what their gear is, but to think that's a noose, you're just a nut.
7: You're just looking for it.
2: You're absolutely looking for it, yeah.
7: Yeah.
8: And the countdown continues.
1: Yes, the Scott Robbins trifecta, the top three of the day.
8: And finally, one.
0: Number one, two families sued a hospital that switched babies at birth.
2: Two families suing a North Dakota hospital, alleging hospital staff mistakenly switched two baby boys at birth more than 36 years ago.
7: Whoa.
2: Kyle Bylan and Jonathan Morrison were the only two babies born at Unity Medical Center in Grafton, North Dakota, on January the 26th, 1988. The men and their families are said to be embroiled in this lawsuit right now. The plaintiffs allege the hospital staff switched the infants and sent them home with the other child's biological parents. Now, they've responded. They said the two men were then raised by each other's biological families, but they said it was a mistake, wasn't intentional. It's nothing they could do about it. The family said, we're suing anyway. They're only suing for $50,000 apiece, which is no money in a lawsuit situation. That was 36 years ago. One of the switched babies, he's adult now, 36-year-old man, said, yeah, I never really looked like any of my siblings. I always thought it was kind of weird that I didn't. But they took that DNA test, and they discovered that this was not their biological parents.
7: Oh, my God.
2: 36 years later.
7: So it was one of those tests.
2: Yeah.
7: I just saw a piece the other day where people were telling all these different stories that happened from a 23andMe and crap like that.
2: Yeah.
7: Yeah. That is nuts, dude.
2: Mm-hmm. But it's not like you got a nursery full of babies. You got two babies that are there.
7: And the thing is, even if there were, you know, eight, that's not a mistake be made.
2: No, you can't do that. No, man, you cannot do that. But man, to know. And they said they now have met, one of them has met the biological parents. The other one is not yet.
0: It'd be kind of a head trip, man.
2: It would be.
0: I'd be afraid to,
8: and
0: like,
8: there you have it.
0: Go to my actual parents' house and find out that they're super wealthy.
2: Yeah.
0: I was raised in a trailer park or something.
2: Well, one of them said if it would have gone home with the right parents, I would have lived my life in Denver, Colorado.
0: Oh.
2: And the other one would have not lived his life, obviously, in Denver. God didn't. But anyway, it's just, it's a mess. What a mess.
7: Yeah. All right.
2: I don't know what you do about it other than sue, I guess, for damages, but it's not a lot of money.
7: Yeah.
8: It's really been an honor for me.
7: It always is, Casey. Nice job, Scotty. Appreciate it.
2: All right, buddy. Have fun.
7: Yeah. Man. Yeah, if I got a chance, I'll go through some of these stories that people were telling. Some of them are actually hilarious, like they have a sense of humor about it.
2: Yeah.
7: Others, not so much. All right, Nimrod's in the news. Oh, another brawl breaking out at the fast food restaurant, and a news update next.
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2: Well, I have no idea what's actually going to come out tonight during the president's primetime speech, but apparently I missed a memo because a whole lot of people in media have decided they know exactly what Trump's going to say and that it's all going to be this terrible thing. And, well, they're asking for just questions about, like, why won't he let this go? And then you got Caitlin Collins from CNN asking the White House press secretary about, well, why? Why hasn't there been any prosecutions?
4: Speech tonight. He's been in office over 540 days now. If what he says is tonight is backed up by evidence, why hasn't anyone been charged?
5: Well, he hasn't revealed it yet. He hasn't declassified the documents yet, and you will see what he says tonight, and then we'll move forward appropriately from there.
4: Tonight from the Justice Department?
5: I don't speak on behalf of the Justice Department, Caitlin. You know that.
4: Rachel, thanks, Caroline. Will there be charges?
5: You'll have to ask the Justice Department. I don't charge people. I just speak on behalf of the president.
2: There you go.
1: Okay, how is it that three just regular jamokes on the radio can figure out and read reports of what he's going to talk about tonight, talking about China, getting into databases, and then using people's IDs for mail-in votes for Biden? That may or may not be true, but that is a report. Being that as it is, you would already know that, so you wouldn't be asking these stupid questions.
3: No, it's Caitlin.
2: What? I'm just kidding.
1: Well, it's Caitlin and it's Garrett Hack.
3: Yeah.
1: And the rest.
2: I'm just actually kind of confused.
1: Oh, I can't. I'm sorry. I forgot about Mr. Mift, Ed O'Keefe, award-winning journalist.
6: With all due respect.
2: I'm just a little bit confused because they're saying they, you know, the White House is saying, well, we're waiting to lay out the evidence, and then maybe the Justice Department will take a look at it, yada, yada, yada. But CNN's like, hey, why haven't you prosecuted anybody? So now you want him to prosecute political opponents. Interesting.
1: Without evidence.
2: Without evidence, apparently.
1: It doesn't make any sense. All right, we got to get to Nimrod. Here we go.
7: When the going gets tough.
8: Damn it, this is too hard.
7: The dumb get dumber.
9: All right, Dean.
7: It's Nimrod's in the News on the Markley, Van Camp, and Robbins Show.
8: I love the poorly educated.
1: All right. Nimrod's in the News. We go to Arizona. In-N-Out Burger. There's a monsoon going on. Heavy rain. People are coming in. All right, time for everybody to just chill, get out of the rain, and enjoy a fine meal.
3: Mm-hmm.
1: Well, no. There's a fight breaking out. Oh, goodness.
3: Uh-oh.
1: Oh, yeah. Then you got now, like, family sitting there, kids running because it's spilling over into the dining area. I think we got the swear words out, but you get an idea of what it's like. It's like mass hysteria going on in the In-N-Out. Oh, my gosh. I think at the end you see and hear somebody. Outdoors, outdoors, he's saying to the kids. You got to get them outdoors.
3: A little argument broke out, huh?
1: Yes.
3: Over quantum physics?
1: Eh, it seems to be so.
3: Yeah.
1: Mm-hmm. Yeah, they were having a good spirited debate.
3: Yeah.
1: About technical things. Who knows?
3: You
1: this
3: know
1: stuff
3: what
1: happens
3: was?
1: All over the place.
3: You
1: You're
3: know.
1: Seeing videos all over the place, man. And now I just happen to see this. Officer Tatum shared this on X, and this is a story out of Dalton, Illinois, where there's a fight club now. At a summer camp, you're talking about six-year-olds. This is insane.
10: Those aren't the sounds of summer camp. They're the sounds of cell phone video that a parent says exposes a camp
11: for fighting my daughter.
10: Where fights didn't just happen, they appear to be part
1: of the
10: culture.
1: Two little girls just beat each other.
11: It was a fight club dictator. People was telling them what to do, fighting. No attendance, no supervision, no structure.
10: The videos appear to show children cheering on fights in three different areas of the building, including a bathroom.
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10: Angelette Taylor thought she was dropping her children off at a safe place to spend their summer. Instead, she says they were left to protect themselves here at Rucker Athletics Fitness and Training Center.
1: Oh, my God.
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1: I guess so, man. And that's Nimrod's in the News.
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19: KGNC. U.S. strikes on Iran. I'm Lisa Brady, Fox News. Central Command just confirming another round on top of three waves of airstrikes yesterday.
20: And while CENTCOM says this is the fifth straight night of airstrikes, really they've been going on for more than a week, going back to July 7th when President Trump made the decision to ramp up this conflict and turn it back into a major military operation.
19: Fox's Lucas Tomlinson in Tel Aviv. The U.S. accuses Iran of violating a ceasefire agreement by attacking commercial ships in the Strait of Hormuz. Iran threatening to close another strait at the entrance to the Red Sea if President Trump follows through with plans to attack power plants next week, unless Iran returns to the negotiating table. Iran could be part of the president's address to the nation tonight, but White House spokeswoman Caroline Levitt confirms the focus will be election integrity and says evidence-backed findings will be released. Levitt also says the president is aware of reports about a teleprompter operator accused of making tens of thousands of dollars by placing bets on what the president will say in speeches.
21: There are very strict ethical requirements required by all staffers and officials here at the White House, and if they are violated, people will pay consequences for that, as you're seeing with this case.
19: She says the teleprompter staffer is now on unpaid administrative leave. Vehicle stops by ICE will continue, the White House making that clear. However, an ICE source tells Fox at least one body camera must be on. A pause had been planned after two deadly shootings during immigration enforcement operations within a week, but the president says the stops are an important tool. House Minority Leader Hakeem Jeffries.
22: We believe in a safe and a strong and a secure border. We also believe at the same time that immigration enforcement in this country should be fair, just, and humane. That's not what's taking place right now.
19: Well, the White House says a rollout of body cams to all ICE field offices is slower than planned, blaming Democrats for a government shutdown that affected funding. 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
19: Birds may have caused the deadly crash of a tourist helicopter last year in New York City. The National Transportation Safety Board just releasing reports confirming the remains of several geese were found on the rotor blades, and witnesses suggesting the helicopter had hit several birds before crashing into the Hudson River, killing six people, a business executive from Spain, his wife, and three young children, along with the pilot. State Farm Insurance is asking a federal judge to let the company stop defending an accused sex offender, arguing the allegations fall outside the protections of his homeowner's insurance policy.
23: The case stems from allegations that Jesse Butler sexually and physically assaulted a teenage girl in Stillwater, Oklahoma in 2024 when he was a teenager. The girl nearly died. Butler pled no contest, was granted youthful offender status, and avoided jail time. The victim sued Butler in civil court, targeting their homeowner's insurance. State Farm now asking a judge to rule it has no legal duty to continue defending Butler or to pay any damages on his behalf, that the allegations involve intentional acts, not accidents, and therefore are not covered under the policy.
19: Fox's Jeff Manasso. A 41-year-old charitable organization may be melting away.
24: The Ben & Jerry's Foundation says it's been kicked out of its corporate office in Vermont and will suspend operations at the end of the year unless funding is restored by Ben & Jerry's ice cream owner, the Magnum Ice Cream Company. There's a court case pending in New York. Magnum took over a year ago after a split from Unilever and says an audit found clear conflicts of interest with some of the charity's recipients. It says it's committed to the funding if problems are fixed. The foundation operates separately from the ice cream business, established in 1985 to support social, racial, economic, and environmental justice. Co-founder Ben Cohen says no one there has ever seen the audit, and the answer is for Magnum to sell the Ben & Jerry's brand to someone else. Chris Foster, Fox News.
19: An hour to the close on Wall Street. The Dow's down 174. I'm Lisa Brady, Fox News.
25: Hunter County Sheriff's arrested 18-year-old Tito Cephas Aguirre Tuesday at 10:38 a.m. in the 200 block of Southeast 3rd for aggravated robbery and engaging in organized criminal activity. Deputies arrested Brent Andrew Ballinger, age 42, Tuesday at 8:36 p.m. at Loop 335 in Western for possession of a controlled substance, penalty group 1, resisting arrest, and a JP charge. 43-year-old Natalie LaCole Brown was arrested by Potter County Tuesday afternoon at 1:30 in the 900 block of South Polk for driving while intoxicated, third or more offense. Sheriffs arrested Kevin Furman Cardenay Torres, age 26, Tuesday morning at 4:11 in the 1400 block of Northeast 15th for possession of a controlled substance, penalty group 1. 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
26: I don't like the fact, for instance, that some speed limits around my area are 55 miles per hour. Nobody has gone 55 miles per hour since the horse and buggy days. You're not ever going to get any kind of anything with the Iranians. This is never going to happen. So it's like expecting Hunter Biden to not snort coke. It's like expecting Joe Biden to be sentient.
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28: And because we're here in Pennsylvania, where State Trooper Michael Farah was killed just 2 weeks ago by an illegal alien operating a semi-truck on a commercial driver's license, which he should never have had. He was here illegally, came in through Biden. Today I'm making one more important announcement. My administration will soon take historic action to get illegal alien truck drivers who are just killing a lot of people. They can't read signs. Many of them are on drugs or alcohol, and they shouldn't be driving these things, and they came in totally illegally, and we don't want them, but they are driving all over American roadways, and we're going to replace them with proud American veterans, who are going to take our veterans, we're going to make them, we're going to teach them a lot about driving trucks, and in many cases they know, we're going to say any American who's driven a heavy truck for our military will automatically be eligible for a commercial driver's license. So we're going to get them taken care of.
1: You came here. You are here because 2 weeks ago, a 72-year-old woman was burned on over 80% of her body in her own home in Greece, and she died, executed by a firebomb because her daughter dared to stand for office. You are here today because for 5 days this winter, the lights went out in Berlin, the longest blackout in the city since the Second World War, sparked by an attack that left tens of thousands of households without power in the freezing cold and left an 83-year-old woman dead. You are here and you came because a month after that Berlin blackout, a French 23-year-old succumbed to traumatic brain injuries, beaten to death on the streets of Lyon by a group of far-left militant thugs. You are here because your political leaders are being attacked and stabbed and shot in your streets, because your businesses have been bombed, because your railways have been sabotaged, because your police officers have been beaten and burned. You are here because this is real, and it is getting worse, and it can no longer be denied, and it can no longer be ignored, because it is
26: making a push for is this left-wing terrorism, which is a real thing. I mean, it's a very, you know, obviously we've seen it here in the United States. And he was talking about this woman in Greece because of a firebomb, etc., and how all of Europe is dealing with

0: interview, and I got some thoughts on this. We're going to have to unpack it. Some of you might get angry, but I don't care. I mean, it is. You guys, if you want to listen to conspiracy theories, you can watch the trash that is Gal Sharpton's godforsaken podcast that's hemorrhaging viewers. And you can go and watch what an actual crack whore looks like when they're going through conspiracy theories. Or we can just talk about serious analysis. But back to this point, with Rubio, the issue of leftist violence. I mean, you're, good heavens, look at some of the riots that you've seen in Spain. Or, well, France, they always riot, right? It's a day that ends in Y. They always riot. Give them a reason and they'll figure out some way to riot. But in the United States, growing ever more so. Here's the other thing. There's a big segment, and it's not just on, I mean, I'm not doing whataboutism. There's leftists that are cosplaying as right to try to infiltrate and get you to behave like the left. But there's a lot of people in conservative media that are too afraid to talk about it. So they just stay with the same old boring 30,000 foot view. We'll get into that as well. But there's a good, I like Rubio. I think he's very clear. I think he's very clear on stuff. I like his messaging. And it's very, you know what you're getting. Now, in looking at Iran, we struck Iran more. The memorandum of understanding is pretty much dead, right? Have we admitted that the negotiations have failed? Have we all come to this realization they failed?
1: I think massive military action would probably dictate that.
0: Well, yeah. What gets me is that there's always this idea that if you think that negotiations failed, then somehow you're advocating for conflict or military involvement. And I've seen an increase in that. Every time I bring it up, even like in cuts that we put, maybe it's like on YouTube or Instagram or whatever, anytime I'm like, oh, well, you know, the diplomacy failed, people always immediately, there's always a number of people that revert to, well, you're talking about having boots on the ground. And so no one's making that argument except for the people pulling that straw man out of their backside. But I don't know what people think that they're going to get with Iran. I mean, I think Trump gave it the good old college try just to shut up the people that are in his cabinet, or in his kitchen cabinet, rather, that keep saying, oh, no, they keep pushing this, like, Obama policy. Like, J.D. Vance is very much almost entirely similar to Barack Obama on Iranian policy. I'm not just saying that. It's God's honest truth on paper. And I will be very snotty about this because I've read extensively. I feel as though people who argue otherwise do have no idea, because it's true. So you have those people that are in his ear. And I think I kind of think that he stopped and went back as a way to shut that up, to show them, look, we've tried it your way for over 40 years, but I guess we'll try it one more time your way just to see. Oh, look, it failed again because Iran isn't interested in negotiation. I don't know how many times we have to say it. You're talking about literally jihadi 12ers. They don't care at all. This is all about some sort of religious Armageddon for them. And so it's very difficult to enter into a negotiation with an entity that believes that it has a divine right to exterminate you for not believing as they do. I mean, it's literally a racial religion, if you really get down to it. It is. It's a racial sex cult. Let's be honest. But you can't negotiate with people who don't look at it as policy. That's the big mistake. And so Trump has these people in his orbit that are encouraging him to look at it as such. But look what happens. I mean, again, this has been over 40 years of this, over 40 years of it. So the thought that this is going to be successful one more time. Okay, so now he did it. Now we're back to striking Iran. And I don't know why the argument exists that, well, Iran is just one bailout away from behaving like a normal country. That's how they act. The vice president, which we're going to dive into, his interview with Rogan, by the way, the whole Doves thing, I did not know that Rogan did not know that. Anyway, the whole interview that they had, I was shocked, genuinely. And I say this going into 28. I don't know where I'm going to go in 28. I have no idea yet. I feel like it's too far off still, and I still hate everything, and I hate everybody in D.C., so I don't know. I have no idea where I'm going to go. But all I know is that every single time J.D. Vance goes out and gives an interview, I just feel like it's a disaster, and it shouldn't be. This is the problem with not having a mooring.

0: and this is a problem with trying to find acceptance with every single group, playing to a 1 to 2% of the coalition that came from the left is not going to secure a victory in 28. It's absolutely not. Having a foreign policy that Barack Obama exhausted during his 8 years in office is not going to win people on the right. It's just not. And you can sit here and blow it out your backside all day about, oh, it's not the same, but it is the same. The same approach, the same negotiation, the same tactics, the same proposed sanctions, everything. Down to the letter. So we've done that before, 8 years. The only thing missing is sending pallets of cash, and I'm literally not exaggerating. That's, you know, everything that has been said and written, that's it on paper. So I don't know why it going into that, I just was shocked. So we're going to dive into that coming up. But I also think people need to not to get too far over their skis and ahead of POTUS on this stuff. I look at it like this. You know how when you go to church and you hear a good sermon and then the preacher wraps up the sermon and then you have the guy who's supposed to give closing prayer. You get up there and give closing prayer. You don't give your own mini sermon. You don't go up there and give a second sermon that detracts from the pastor's sermon. You go up there, you do what you're supposed to do, and you shut up. You know what I'm talking about. Everybody's got one of those in church. They step up there and then they talk for 25 minutes. And you're like, we're supposed to be left with the pastor's sermon. That's what's supposed to be in our heads as we go back to our cars and lives. We're not supposed to sit here, you're wandering, rambling, whatever. You're supposed to lead, closing prayer, and dismiss. That's it. You know exactly what I mean. So I feel like in many respects, Vance going out there and doing this is like the other pastor getting up, or not the other pastor, just like one of the elders getting up and going on for like 20, 25 minutes and completely just distracting from the pastor's message. That's what it feels like. No joke. And I'm wondering where POTUS is on this, because POTUS isn't quiet on purpose. He is quiet on purpose. He's not quiet by accident. It's very situationally motivated. And I'm just wondering if he's not, is he trying to teach him a lesson? I got to ask that. It feels that way, does it not? I mean, if you look at it as I do, you're like, what is up with this? What's up? Yeah. But very fascinating stuff. So we're going to dive into all of that. It's going to be a very uncomfortable conversation. But I'm telling you, the 2028 groundwork is being laid, and you're going to be expected. You're going to be demanded and expected to accept it. You're not going to be allowed to vet anybody. I'm not saying the entire right's like that, but there is a subsection of the right, a small group right now that's getting it into place. And I know them. I know one of the leading people doing it. For a fact, this is God's honest truth. I mean, we've worked with them before. I know exactly who they are. So I'm telling you, that's what they're doing. They're getting it ready, and then they're going to question your patriotism if you question this operation. I mean, I think we're not short in people going ahead in 28, but what we are short of is serious analysis. That's what we're short of. So that's what we got to focus on. Now, a couple of other things, because we've got, I'm going to save this because I'm not going to be able to get to the Netflix thing in time. So the Netflix, one of my favorite movies is Gone with the Wind. I love it because I love, oh my gosh, Rhett. I love Rhett Butler. Wait until you see how Netflix described it. Somebody just caught this the other day. They were like scrolling through and they clicked on Gone with the Wind. And the description that Netflix gave it was so over the top. David O. Selznick is probably rolling in his grave. This is insane. So we're going to talk about this because now they're saying it's like the way Netflix puts it, it's the most racist film and offensive film ever made. So we're going to dive into that. We got headlines on the way as we move. 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
1: Ray's having a little surgery, and Michael J. will be filling in for me. He'll be here with all the latest local news, sports, weather, and traffic. 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

0: And now, all of the news you would probably miss. It's time for Dana's Quick Five.
1: All right, first up, Argentina is facing FIFA punishment over a banner after the England World Cup win. That was a really hard match to watch, by the way. I felt really bad for the Brits because it was, you had Beckham up there and he was like crying practically. I don't think I've ever seen David Beckham cry, but it was really sad. But they're facing, there was like, somebody was getting mean with Messi.
2: Oh, yeah.
1: I can't remember, it wasn't Bellingham. I can't remember the other player that was getting really snotty with Messi, and then Messi became a meme because he had this expression. But Argentina won those finals, so now, I guess what, England and France play to see who's the first loser?
2: That's on the 18th.
1: Oh, also, yeah. I'm going to pull this up. China, as it pertains to China here. They're introducing rules to rein in AI companion bots because apparently their population that has them is getting emotionally dependent upon them. AI companion services, which have been used from everything for customer service and mental health, people are becoming too dependent on them. And they said that there aren't enough clear boundaries. I don't know why people thought, especially after you see the dependency upon social media and influencing and all that stuff, why they thought that AI bots would be any different. Like, how did you think that was going to go? Clearly, humanity is not ready for this. I mean, you see the way that people are addicted to social media and doom scrolling and how it's affecting mental health. This is like the latest, the next stage in that dependency. So, just saying, dogs are the absolute best. God love dogs. Heroic dogs saved a dog walker from an attempted rape after this masked man tried to chase her and corner her in a tunnel. This was in Australia. She was walking 8 dogs, and this guy literally leapt out of a bush in Melbourne, and 2 women were walking their 8 dogs between them, and he grabbed one of the women, grabbed her by the neck and upper shoulders, and was trying to drag her into the tunnel. And the dogs went crazy. They chased the guy away, and there's video footage of him fleeing and these dogs growling and barking and going after him. That is amazing. But now they're looking for him. I mean, it looks like he's probably an illegal immigrant in Australia. He's definitely what they would term a migrant for sure. And so they're out on the lookout for him now. I hope they find him, and he should be publicly hung because these people aren't, you know. This is one of the funniest things ever. Do you know Lenny Kravitz works out in leather pants?
2: What?
1: He works out leather pants, jeans, and boots.
2: That doesn't seem practical.
1: And he's 62 years old, and he's got a 10-pack. Now, do you know why he does it? So this photo of him working out, or video of him working out in leather pants last year went viral, and now he did an interview with Men's Health. He's on the cover because he says he doesn't do testosterone, he doesn't do peptides, he just sleeps and eats incredibly healthy. He's a very healthy eater, and he works out religiously. But he said that he works out in leather pants and jeans and boots because that's what he performs in. And so he wants to be able to control, like, have his body temperature, the feeling of everything. That actually tracks. Because if you've ever seen Lenny Kravitz in concert, I mean, he's really good. So that tracks. Prince, from what I read, used to do something similar. With, like, his costume pants, he would work out in his costume pants because he wanted to be able to kick and do all that stuff. We have a lot more on the way, including that interview with the VP. Stick with us. 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
10: 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I'm Kerry Martin with a market update on the Texas Farm Bureau Radio Network. Cattle futures dropping again today. August live cattle down 305, closing at 227.07. The October down 272, 223.27. Feeder cattle lower, with August down 335, 346.60. September feeders down 402, closing at 340.35. Corn market finishing lower. September corn down 6, 441 and a half. December corn down 5 and a half, 464 a bushel. September Kansas City wheat down 3 and a half, 716 and a half. Cotton dropped sharply lower, with new crop December down 225 points, 79.30. August West Texas crude down 74, 78.86 a barrel. I'm Kerry Martin on the Texas Farm Bureau Radio Network.
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12: Looks like we're chalking up another day here in July with below normal temperatures, so we'll take them as long as we can get them. Partly cloudy, a high today in the upper 80s. The wind about 10 to 15 miles per hour, just remarkable.

remarkably quiet and pleasant for the middle part of July. Overnight tonight, we're going to ease it down to a low in the mid-60s, and tomorrow, still not seeing any big changes, like a beautiful morning and a high of 89. With your First Alert forecast from News Channel 10, I'm Doppler Dave.

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1: Welcome back to the program. Dana Lash with you, and we are at the bottom of this first hour, all kinds of stuff to dive into. We were talking about some of the latest with Iran and how that's ongoing. POTUS is done with it, absolutely done with it. And then we were talking about how Lenny Kravitz works out in leather pants because and has a 10-pack because he says he performs in leather pants. And after he said that, we were like, that makes so much sense. That makes all the sense in the world. So now we kind of have a better understanding of Lenny Kravitz's workout. I know it's weird to start the bottom of this hour with that, but I remember watching that video and thinking that's this man's the weirdest man on God's green earth. But now it makes sense. All right. So the other thing to hit has to do with this interview that the vice president gave. He was speaking with Joe Rogan and they covered a lot of different things. But there was one soundbite in particular. We're going to go through some of this. There was one soundbite in particular that, how do I put it, concerned people, or I guess maybe was one of the ones that they found the most objection to. Let me pull up my audio list here because this is going to be, so let's start with this. This is cut three, and they were talking about specifically the negotiations with Iran, right? I want you to listen to this because we're going to unpack this soundbite. This is cut three. This is the vice president yesterday. Listen.
2: But I definitely think you have seen this very discreet, extremely well-funded campaign to try to derail the negotiation and try to derail the deal. And, you know, there's this Time article that came out yesterday. A friend sent it to me. It's like worth reading because it lists a bunch of people who have quite literally been paid by a former Trump campaign person who was himself paid by certain elements within the Israeli government. And those people are attacking me viciously for quite literally trying to accomplish the negotiation objective that the president set for the country. So
3: what is their position? Like, are they attacking you how?
2: Oh, it's social media posts. It's, you know, they're leaking to reporters. They're attacking me obsessively, saying that we should not be negotiating with Iran. We should just keep the military campaign going indefinitely. And that is their explicit position. And coming after me saying that, you know, people have come after me and said that I'm influenced by Qatar, that I'm influenced by foreign governments, that, you know, I take my marching orders from Tucker Carlson. And there's just so much bullshit out there when what I'm actually trying to do is accomplish what the President of the United States told me to accomplish, which is a settlement of this that accomplishes our objectives. Iran doesn't have a nuclear weapon. We have the free flow of oil and gas.
1: So what is he talking about? He's talking about this. Let's start with this Time magazine article, because first off, I thought his answer here and what he just told Rogan was absolute BS. That is ridiculous. And I'm ambivalent. It takes me a lot to dislike a politician, unless they're Democrats. But it also takes me a lot to really like a politician, if that makes sense. Like, it's equal opportunity there. What aggravates me about what he just said here is because it sounded like Tucker Carlson wrote it. And I'm going to get to this Time magazine article here in a second. One of the things that I felt like this was controlled opposition, his answer. He's trying to, in some ways, disassociate himself from Carlson, but yet still repeat all of Carlson's talking points. So there's this think tank called the Quincy Institute, which is something that Vance has been a part of, and a lot of his advisors are those people, and they are very much like the Tucker Carlson line of thinking. There is a faction of people that come from that mindset, and that's one of the reasons why they all sound similar when they talk about this. And I feel like he's trying to disassociate in some ways, or put some distance between himself and Tucker, but he still has all of Tucker's talking points. And the other thing, too, is that no one believes that they're not close. I mean, you have to remember the vice president of the United States, his deputy press secretary was Tucker Carlson's son. I mean, and Tucker Carlson's son was able to get that job because his dad's Tucker Carlson. And he worked there, and only until it became uncomfortable because of the stuff that Tucker was saying did he end up leaving. And then even though he's never run a campaign before or done anything else, decided to create a firm on K Street, a dime a dozen, right? Nepo baby. Run them. They litter K Street. So this, blaming this on influencers before you blame it on jihadis that aren't interested in negotiation is a mind job. And I find that to be not very America first. So here's this piece that he's talking about, this Time Magazine piece. Now, do you guys remember this guy, Brad Parscale? Is it Parscale or Parscale?
4: Parscale.
1: I have never met him in my life. And apparently, they had this Time Magazine piece where they get into Trump's ex-campaign manager is running an Israeli influence operation targeting the MAGA base, which I find interesting considering all of the completely equal influencers that get paid from, for fact, from Qatar and everywhere else. But I don't know. And it gets into Parscale's, how he helped POTUS in 2016 with Facebook and helped with his Facebook reach and did all of that. And he was apparently really good with the AI there, et cetera, and helped the president tremendously with that. What I think is also weird with this is, I mean, I was reading this piece and it talks about all the tools that he uses and how Parscale acknowledges the piece said that his operation was intended to prevent people from drifting away from supporting, you know, the ally in the Middle East, etc. And he talks about he's never funded or undermined Trump ever, etc. And it gets into, I guess, the pay structure. The influence, and just so you guys know, and this is on the right and left, people get paid to post. I hope you know this. They absolutely get paid to post. I've been offered a hell of a lot of money to post, but I don't take it because even if I agreed with it, because what's the point? I don't need it. What would be the point? And I get people are like, you're just leaving money out there. Why would you say no to that? Well, why would I say yes? Anyway, so They get paid. And I have friends who are on X that are very like-minded who get paid to post. I know for a fact also that there are people that I absolutely do not agree with that pretend to be on the right that make fat bank by getting paid to post. There are literal firms out there created just to do that. So the pay structure it gets into, you get however many views, you get a bonus for it. I mean, it can be thousands of dollars. Now, he says none of the money from his FARA registered contract is used to pay influencers because then they would have to disclose their funding. And he says that he wouldn't identify some of the people that he works with. They were trying to name some of them. They named a few of them. But he said he talks about his initiative. I don't even know why he agreed to even do this article, if I'm being honest. I don't even know why. Let me pull this up. We had somebody. Let me grab this. Who was it? I can't remember if it was Wall Street Journal. I'm looking for it because somebody had texted me. It was a reporter that had texted me, and I don't think that they were associated with Time. Sorry, I just thought of this. I'm going to pull this up real quick. Let me scroll through. The message that I had received, where was this? Gosh, I don't even know this person. They had reached out and said, asked for comment about, I don't know if it's another piece that's coming out or what. Oh, here it is. So the person's name, so it's Natalie Andrews from the Wall Street Journal. And they reached out and said, we're working on a story on influencers. And your name came up in some reporting. So I thought you'd go straight to the source. Now, this was June 26th when this happened. And I texted back. I said, hi, Natalie. I'm not sure how my name came up in an influencer story or how my number is out there. But sure, like I'm on air until this time. We can talk after that if that works. And then I didn't hear back. I didn't hear back from them. Because I get violently angry at reporters when they try to do hit pieces on me. Who was it one time? During the whole Alex Jones Sandy Hook thing, there was a reporter from Rolling Stone who was trying to fake me out who had texted and was like, oh, yeah, well, report, somebody had created a fake email account using my name. And they were sending out crazy, horrible stuff about the Sandy Hook stuff. And somebody, it was from Rolling Stone, had emailed me and said, we saw your email. Would you like to comment on this? And I unloaded. I CC'd two of my attorneys. And I was like, I am going to spread your backside like theater curtains if you proceed down this path. I'm like, because A, this is not me. B, I don't have, this is not, it's literally, it was like not a Hotmail account, but it was like the equivalent of a Hotmail account. And I'm like, I will own everything you have if you do this, including your birth certificate if you have one. I will take your family home. I will take your dog. I'll take your car. I will throw you and your wife and children in the street if you proceed down this path with me. And I CC'd both of my attorneys. And I'm like, you let me know how you want to go. And that was it. That ended it. So I was anticipating the same thing from this. So that's the fun thing about being completely unpurchasable, is that I can say whatever the hell I want, and it's my two cents. None of, there's so many people out there who can't. So you want to know who gives me my talking points? It's me. It's me. So anyway, I haven't heard back from Natalie. Now, I don't know if she's a friendly or not. I don't know, but I just don't treat anybody in the press as though they are. I am immediately hostile. So I was looking at this Time magazine piece, back to this, and I'm reading it. I'm like, why, first off, why the hell would he agree to do this piece? And secondly, why is Vance blaming his failed approach to Iran on influencers instead of on the Iranian jihadis? You have a bunch of 12er jihadis that are the ones that tanked the negotiations because they're not interested in negotiating. And the vice president of the United States pulls a John McCain and blames the hobbits. Are you kidding me? That's what he did. Am I wrong? Now, by the way, I love Megan, but I did disagree with her dad on that. But no harsh feelings. That's what it felt like. You're sitting here telling me that seemed incredibly thin-skinned to have that response, to blame it on that, on influencers, which I would think that pretty much now everyone's an influencer. It's like how the left says everybody's racist. Okay, everybody's an influencer now, apparently. I don't know. But the other thing is that he's got so many people in his orbit that you could say the same thing about. I mean, for crying out loud, that doesn't make any sense. Like people with the Quincy Institute or some of these other individuals, PSQ Impact, 25% are non-U.S. persons amongst its investors. That's a firm he works with, which is also a very easy way to get around having to register under FARA. I'm just saying. So I'm just very confused about why he decided to take that route. I thought that answer that he gave, I don't know if Rogan made him feel very, very comfortable. And so he was just like, I'm going to let it all hang out or whatever. I don't know. But this sounds like Tucker talking points. We're not going to do this old establishment boomer con shtick where we are going to say, well, if you don't like my failed policy, I guess it's because Israel's paying you. You're going to blame Americans over the 12er jihadis that have zero interest in negotiating? How is that America first? You're giving the jihadis a pass. That's not America first. That's Red Green Alliance. That's Dugin. That's Tucker. And now you see why some people have some serious concerns about some of the stuff that the VP has been saying, including yours truly. I felt that this was immature. It was petty. It showcased thin-skinnedness. And I think that they're getting a little too far ahead of themselves. This op to try to spring a certain campaign on us going up into 28, they're getting way too confident and they're getting sloppy and they're showing all of their cards way too early. I mean, this is, I was just shocked to see that as an answer in an interview. Especially considering his associations. I haven't even started digging in on this. We got a lot more on the way as we move. The folks who help make the program possible, it's our friends over at Chapter. Chapter is can be a really great help to you, because Medicare is confusing on purpose. If you're looking to enroll, if you're at that point, the confusion is how people end up in the wrong plan, overpaying and undercovered. It's very important to find someone who's on your side. 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
21: Your political ambition, is that true?
22: No, but people keep asking me if I'm running for president. And I don't know, I might. I'm serious. I don't know. I might because people keep asking me to do it. I actually think I would be a really good president of the United States.
21: Okay, like, you're being serious.
22: No, I'm being totally serious.
23: So what would it take?
22: For the people to want me.
1: No one wants that. He is emotional, and he's petty, and he's vindictive, and he's hyper. He's more emotional than a woman. I've known Don for years. He is super emotional. He's a super emotional. Nobody's talking about that. Nobody wants him to run for president. First off, Democrats wouldn't even allow it. They would run him out. You know he's got back. You know he's got baggage, right? He's got baggage, lots of it. And I can't even. He would like probably collapse on the floor of the Oval Office screaming if there was a serious like foreign policy issue that popped up while he was president. There's no way we can't do that. Good heavens, no, no, no, no. So, where to even start? There, I have so. Oh man, I have so much to unpack, and we have to continue this conversation about this interview going into second hour, and there's a lot there. So now apparently if you I love how these people are like everything is an op. Everybody that I disagree with is an op. So I see people saying all of this criticism of Vance is an op. I think actually saying that the criticism of Vance is an op is an op. That's the actual truth of it. I mean, would you like me to name? Because there's some people like Human Events has people that it's absolutely an op. I mean, we can sit. I don't know any of these people. Most of them blocked me online. Who is it? Posobiec or whatever? The guy who ended up losing his security clearance under Trump. He had a security clearance pulled by Trump. And he's out there saying any criticism of Vance is an op. You're a literal op. That guy's a literal op. So, I mean, come on. We've seen this so many times. You know, one of the fun things about having grown up in this industry is you can see a leftist from a mile away. And I see them put on the veneers of being on the right, Republicanism, GOP, MAGA, whatever. But they're leftists. They promote leftist policies, all of it. We're going to dive into, because we got the first press avail. I think Caroline Leavitt's back today. So they have a press avail later on. There's going to be apparently some very good questions asked. So we're going to follow all of that. We get the latest with this interview, the latest with Iran, immigration, so much more on the way. Stick with us.

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4: KGNC. A sixth night of airstrikes on Lisa Brady, Fox News. The latest wave of strikes on Iran launched this afternoon, even as White House spokeswoman Caroline Levitt says the president is always open to diplomacy.
5: Iran very much continues to talk to the United States of America and express that they want to make a deal with us because they are suffering devastating blows on behalf of our United States military.
4: Though publicly, Iran remains defiant, with a military spokesman calling it a red line for the U.S. to interfere. Fear in the Strait of Hormuz. The White House says a speech tonight will focus on election security and that no one should prejudge it.
6: The president plans to reveal newly declassified intelligence assessments about vulnerabilities to election systems during 2020.
5: It will shock you if you have an honest eye listening to the president tonight, and everything he is saying will be backed by facts and by evidence.
6: White House Press Secretary Caroline Levitt says President Trump will also remark on intensifying attacks on Iran and the economy. Top Senate Democrat Chuck Schumer warns tonight's speech is not about 2020.
7: It's about undermining the 2026 election before a single vote has been cast.
6: Dozens of recounts, court cases, and audits of the 2020 election have found no widespread fraud.
4: Fox's Jared Halpern at the White House. You can hear special coverage of the president beginning at 9 Eastern tonight at foxnewsradio.com. Federal safety investigators confirming the remains of several geese were found on the wreckage of a sightseeing helicopter that crashed in New York City last year, killing a family of five from Spain and the pilot. One witness telling the NTSB there were many big geese in the area just before that crash into the Hudson River, but the crash remains under investigation. Stocks finished lower after a mixed session. The Dow down 105 at the bell. 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
4: Texas flooding turns deadly in a region still recovering from last year's deadly flooding.
20: The Kirk County Sheriff's Office confirming at least one person has died after days of heavy rain and flooding in Texas Hill Country, where more than 100 people died in floods last year.
21: This morning, there was about 200,000 cubic feet per second of water coming through the Guadalupe, which was significantly higher than last year.
20: K Kendall County Judge Shane Stolarczyk. Texas Governor Greg Abbott says more than 70 people have been rescued, and flight crews completed 4 hoist rescues from a rooftop in Gillespie County this morning.
12: We do not anticipate additional heavy pockets of rain at this time through this afternoon, so we do expect the receding of the water.
20: Kendall County Emergency Management Coordinator Brady Constantine.
14: Fox's Christian Goodwin, but some rivers are still rising with more rain in the forecast. At least 17 states have air quality alerts because of smoke from Canada, where a wildfire fight continues.
15: Ontario Premier Doug Ford says 150 fire crews and nearly 50 firefighting aircraft are working around the clock to extinguish these fires. Toronto is under an air quality warning as the air is considered very unhealthy to breathe. It can be dangerous even for a young and healthy person to exert themselves too much in this air. The city has closed all outdoor pools and has moved many summer camps indoors. And Canadians, of course, are keeping a close eye on these wildfires and an even closer eye on their neighbors.
14: Fox's Asher Red in Toronto. There are also wildfires burning in northern Minnesota, prompting campsite evacuations and the combined smoke blowing from the upper Midwest more than 1,000 miles to New York City, up to New England, and down to Washington, D.C. A tech sell-off leads Wall Street lower, the Dow dropping more than 100 points, the S&P down 38, the NASDAQ down 387. I'm Lisa Brady. This is Fox News.
16: Three-year-old Justin Shepard, the man accused of leaving the scene of a fatal accident last weekend, has had his bond set at $400,000, that bond set by a Potter County magistrate judge Thursday morning. Shepard was arrested and taken into custody Wednesday in connection with the crash that killed his passenger, Jake Gilliam. Shepard ran a red light at Southwest 15th and South Georgia Street Sunday, hitting 2 vehicles in the process, not stopping. Shepard later hit a parked car at the Julian intersection. He's been charged with collision involving death. A high-tech drone boat startup has picked Texas over California for a $3 billion manufacturing facility. Saronic founder Dino Mavrukas says that Cameron County, which also has SpaceX, was the perfect spot.
18: Port Alpha will be designed from the ground up for advanced manufacturing, software-defined production, and autonomous systems.
16: He says their boats are already combat proven. One vessel was used in Iran to rescue the pilots of a downed U.S. helicopter near the Strait of Hormuz. For KGNC News, I'm Michael J. Stevens. KGNC.
22: I don't like the fact, for instance, that some speed limits around my area are 55 miles per hour. Nobody has gone 55 miles per hour since the horse and buggy days. You're not ever going to get any kind of anything with the Iranians. This is never going to happen. So it's like expecting Hunter Biden to not snort coke. It's like expecting Joe Biden to be sentient.
23: The Dana Show with Dana Lash.
22: Welcome back to the program. Dana Lash with you. We're at the top of the second hour, having fun conversations, talking about people we don't like, all the good stuff. We have a really wild Florida man coming up towards the end of the hour, and I'm going to apologize in advance. That's all I'm saying. All I'm saying, I blame 2 people, Larry and Kane. Vegas Larry and Kane.
24: Does apologizing in advance work?
22: No.
24: Okay.
22: No, because I don't really mean it. I just make you think I do, because I don't really feel so. It's going to... Oh, no. You guys, this is what's going to happen. You bring this to me? Oh, I'm a real... Yeah, we're going to talk about it on air. So, yeah. Mm-hmm. I'll just wait. Just wait, guys. All right. So, we've been talking about getting into a number of things, all the latest with... as it pertains to Iran, et cetera. There's going to be a press avail, White House press briefing here soon. And then we have to talk about the Blue Angels, because the left is livid that the Blue Angels did what I guess they called a low-altitude flypast.
24: Badass.
22: Which looked really cool, and I'm pretty sure those guys are pretty hardcore and know what they're doing. The left is losing their mind, so we'll touch on that. We were having a discussion about this interview that the vice president gave with Joe Rogan, and it was pretty crazy. And let me really quickly, because I got a couple of audio sound bites for you. Can I just really quickly have number 3 again, Juan, just so I can wrap this point up? And there's a couple of other things we have to hit, and we're going to get to this other stuff as well. So this is cut 3.
25: But I definitely think you have seen this very discreet, extremely well-funded campaign to try to derail the negotiation and try to derail the deal. And, you know, there was, again, there's this Time article that came out yesterday. A friend sent it to me. it's like worth reading because it lists a bunch of people who have quite literally been paid by a former Trump campaign person who was himself paid by certain elements within the Israeli government. And those people are attacking me viciously for quite literally trying to accomplish the negotiation objective that the president set for the country. So
0: what is their position? Like, are they attacking you how?
25: Oh, it's social media posts. It's, you know, they're leaking to reporters. They're attacking me obsessively, saying that we should not be negotiating with Iran. We should just keep the military campaign going indefinitely. And
22: that's a lie. So already I'm a little angry at J.D. Vance because he's lying. And we deal with that enough from the left. No one said we should just keep this going indefinitely. Those were his words. He said that twice before. That's an absolute lie. Show me where someone said we should have an indefinite military campaign in Iran. Show me. Or shut up. Show me. You can't, because it's a straw man argument that is being invoked to make someone look as though they are the empathetic victim in this situation. I just find it incredibly thin-skinned. Republicans should not be acting like this. I do not want to see my VP complaining about randos on the internet. And it's not very, don't sit here and tell me about America First when you're blaming, if you're going to be a regime that for over 40 years has had zero interest in good faith negotiations, you're not very America First.

0: The problem is that you have a regime that's not interested in good faith negotiation. That has nothing to do with some rando influencer on X. Are you kidding me? Well, you know, the Iranian regime, they were going to come to terms with us, and but then they read what Big MAGA 70194 said on X, and they decided they can't do it, you know, because they didn't like what he had tweeted. That's what we're supposed to accept. That doesn't even make any sense. No, they were just not interested because they're a bunch of jihadi 12ers. That's why. You know, they believe in that whole 12th Imam apocalyptic, like, nonsense. They believe in that. So that's why. It has nothing to do at all whatsoever with what Rando said on social media. Now, here's the other thing I keep seeing a lot. Everyone's trying to deflect criticism of these remarks by saying that it is an op to criticize not just the VP, but any elected official that agrees with him. In reality, the people that are saying any criticism of the VP or any elected official is an op are the literal actual op. Hashtag fact. We all know the firms that exist in D.C. that send out the talking points. We know the little groups. We know them because these people are stupid. They brag about it. They all get together and they take pictures and selfies of themselves and put it up on social media. And then they take offense when they all tweet the exact same thing at the exact same time repeatedly over the course of a couple of years. I mean, I'm not saying that all the receipts are. We could spend the rest of the week and all of the next subsequent weeks talking about this with receipts. So no, the people who are saying that criticism is the op, they are the actual op. But that's not the only thing. I feel like it's myopic to think that, to expect even good faith negotiation from Iran. That hasn't happened in our lifetimes. Now, there were a couple of other things that they came out with that I thought was very interesting. For instance, he went into, I think getting into the Epstein, he got into the Epstein stuff. This was cut 7, which I thought was crazy. Listen to this.
1: Well, most people think he was Mossad.
2: Yeah, Mossad or CIA or some other deep state, whether in America or Israel or another country.
3: Or both.
2: You know, look, he clearly had connections to the highest levels of American intelligence. He clearly had connections to the highest levels of Israeli intelligence.
0: I mean, I don't know. I mean, well, we know he had contacts pretty much everywhere. I mean, remember, one of his dearest friends was Steve Bannon. Didn't Bannon's kids call him uncle? Yeah, that's what I had read, that they had called him uncle. So we know that he had connections to a number of places. I mean, what the videos that are out, though, and I will say with this one, and it's not because of our team, it's because of the video, the way it was clipped. The next part of the video, Vance admits that there were zero documents connecting Epstein to any intelligence agency. So I want to make sure that that's understood. And it's not you, because that's the way the video was clipped and released. I think probably for sensationalism purposes, but literally, like, Rogan says something, and they cut it off right after Vance answers, but then right after that, when the video continuing, Rogan says something, or, like, makes an exclamation, and then Vance says, yes, there's no documentation at all that connects him to any intelligence agency, be it Mossad, be it CIA, etc. So he says that in the video, which is admitted in the clip that is circulating. So the clip circulating makes it sound like Vance is saying this, and he's speculating in this early part and comes back and says there's actually nothing connecting there. But there's a lot of, I mean, we know, for instance, I mean, there's a lot of stuff out there, that a lot of indirect evidence, I would say, especially with Ghislaine Maxwell and some of these other friends. Like, Epstein was very close with the former Israeli prime minister, Ehud Barak, and that didn't have a Mossad element, but the relationship continued after Ehud Barak left office. And that is one of many either former leaders or party leaders that Epstein had a close relationship.

0: with. The Mossad thing and the CIA thing, that's the one thing that has not been proven. But there's tons of absolute hardcore proof, stronger connections with, you know, like Bannon and some of these other ones, which is interesting because Bannon was one of the guys that first launched the whole thing that Epstein was working with Mossad. And remember, Bannon was best friends with Epstein. I mean, I had read that his kids called Epstein uncle. They had tons of photos together. They hung out together all the time. And all of these emails came out and they were released by Trump, by the way, by the Trump White House. And it showed Bannon eagerly, zealously working with Epstein to rehabilitate his image after his convictions for predation, right? And they were talking about how they could get Trump out of office. In those emails, you see Bannon's real true self. You see his true hatred for Trump. He never liked Trump. Just like, you know, he always rode the coattails of everyone. When Sarah Palin was coming out back in 2008, or before that, going into that presidential election, he glommed onto her and told everybody, and I remember this because I was in the Tea Party at the time, and I've heard him say it, like he glommed onto her and you know, promoted this idea that he made her. My late friend and former boss, Andrew Breitbart, he acted like he made the Breitbart website. Steve Bannon acted like he made Breitbart. He didn't make Breitbart. He glommed onto him and rode his coattails. He has a habit. His entire life is hopping from one person on who's ascending to the other and then trying to take credit for their rise that was going to happen with or without Bannon. And he did the same thing to Trump. He told people that he made Trump. Bannon told people that he made Trump. Are you kidding me? Good heavens. So he was very, he got dismissed, if you remember, from the White House, and Trump turned on him. And he went after Don Jr. He called Don Jr. a verbatim traitor. And he promoted that New York Times story, remember, where they were accusing Don Jr. of meeting with Natalia Vetelskaya, or whatever her name was, that Russian agent who was working with Fusion GPS to lobby against the Magnitsky Act back in the day when Hillary Clinton was running, all of that stuff back in 2016. And the New York Times ran this completely debunked now story where they were saying that Jr. met with her, at the, you know, excuse me, in Manhattan. And he promoted that. And he called him a traitor. And then he was subsequently dismissed after Trump was elected. And he allowed that one guy to come into the White House. What's his face? The guy who wrote the book. He allowed this guy complete access of the White House. And I know for a fact that there were people in Trump's circle that were livid that Bannon was letting this reporter, this Michael Wolff, walk all through the White House and talk to everybody he wanted to talk to. There was a lot of fighting about that behind the scenes. That's a fact. And when all of that busted out, that's when Trump dismissed him and was like, sloppy Steve, get out. Bannon was enraged. And so he and Epstein were colluding to try to get Trump out of the White House. So those are those receipts. And I think it's interesting because he and Carlson, they're all the same people. They're all like, you know, of that Quincy Institute hive mind. And they have their own foreign influence connections. If you remember, Bannon was arrested a couple of years ago on the yacht of Miles Guo, who is literally a CCP stooge. He is a guy who's high up in the CCP, and Bannon ended up getting arrested on the CCP assets yacht. So you want to talk about foreign connections, there you go. And that's all part of Vance's circle. That's all his. So I just think it's interesting going back to, I think it's incredibly dangerous to attack everyday Americans and try to chill dissent by claiming that any legitimate criticism is an op. I also think it's very, very bad for the nation and not America first to blame randos on social media for the failed negotiation with 12er jihadis in Iran when it's the 12er jihadis in Iran that have never had any good faith intention at all whatsoever of engaging in or concluding negotiations. That's what's crazy about this. And there's a lot more of it. Also coming up, we've got to get into the left losing their minds over Blue Angels. Apparently, I thought everybody knew that the Blue Angels were like down in Pensacola and they did this stuff and they did training flights and they did fly pass and all of that. But apparently there's like a section of the left in the United States that had no idea about this, guys, and they're losing their minds and they're going off. They have no clue. So we're going to talk about that and a lot more as we move our partners that help bring you the program. 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
14: 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He'll be here with all the latest local news, sports, weather, and traffic. 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

0: And now, all of the news you would probably miss. It's time for Dana's Quick Five.
1: All right, so L7's bassist has brain cancer. We've played L7 quite a bit. Their bassist, Jennifer Finch, unless you like were into that kind of music in the 90s, you probably have no idea who they are. They're a big hit song, Pretend That We're Dead. That was the big hit song. But she's got aggressive brain cancer that it was announced. So that's kind of crazy. I think about that. Good heavens. Fight over humanoid robots has shut down a car factory for the first time. Hyundai versus South Korean auto workers. They've gone on a partial strike. Per the Wall Street Journal, they're worried about their future job prospects. And they were talking, I mean, they're trying to get their unions to, which I feel like, we haven't really dealt with that. I'm like looking this up. We haven't really dealt with that here in the United States yet. I'm wondering how that's going to go. So they're fighting over this South Korea right now because they had this robot worker that they called Atlas. And so tens of thousands of Korean auto employees. It's like a 6'2" robot that they had unveiled, and they said, no, Atlas is never going to step on a production line. It's not going to happen unless all the unions agree. And then they're worried about AI, so they're preparing a strike because they're not getting assurances. We got to figure out how to deal with robotics and AI, guys. It's just going to be something we got to do before it busts up all kinds of industries. An upstate New York school district is going to use a humanoid robot teacher this fall. That's kind of weird. Like, already, here we are. Robots for everything. It's a small rural district, and it's on the Seneca Nation Reservation, and it's in western New York. They said it's not going to replace the classroom teacher, but it is going to be a learning support to students and educators, whatever that means. So we'll see. And this is the robot section. Robo-taxi riders are falling asleep, and people are calling 911 because they're getting stuck and stranded everywhere. Kind of crazy when you think of it. We got a lot more on the way. That fly past because liberals just discovered Blue Angels, apparently. 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
9: Cattle, grains, and cotton all closed lower. I'm Kerry Martin with Closing Markets on the Texas Farm Bureau Radio Network. It was a down day across the board for all of our agricultural markets. Cattle futures continued the slide. August live cattle dropped another 305 to close at 227.07. October down 272, closing at 223.27. Another big loss for feeder cattle. August feeders down 335, 346.60, with September feeders dropping 402 to close at 340.35. That slide also happened in the cash fed cattle market. Just 2 weeks ago, we were selling cattle as high as 255. Now we've dropped all the way down to 238. We had some sales earlier in the week in the north at 240 live, but that's fallen back. We're selling cattle now at 238 here in Texas. That's a full $10 lower compared to last week. Northern dress cattle, mostly 377 to 380. That's $12 to $15 lower compared to the previous week's average. Boxed beef prices lower. Choice down $1.94, $369.34. 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August Class 3 milk, up 68 cents, $17.72 a hundredweight. We've seen a run-up in grain prices this week. We had a pullback on Thursday with September corn down 6 cents, 441 and a half. December corn down 5 and a half, 464. Pullback in wheat as well with September Kansas City wheat down 3 and a half, 716 and a half. September Chicago wheat down 2 and 3 quarters, 674 and 3 quarters. Cotton sharply lower with December cotton down 225 points, 79.30 cents. In the energy markets, August natural gas down 3 at 288. August West Texas crude down 61, 78.99 a barrel. I'm Kerry Martin on the Texas Farm Bureau Radio Network.
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11: Hey, y'all, this is Post Malone. Back in 86, Stevie Ray Vaughan inspired Texans to take pride in ending roadside litter. Don't mess with Texas has meant don't litter for 40 years. Let's keep it up.
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13: We have another nice day in progress. Hope you're not missing out by staying inside. It's a warm day, but temperatures only making the upper 80s for mid-July. No problems there. Partly cloudy skies tonight. There just might be a slight chance of a shower somewhere, especially in the southwest. But most of us clear tonight on our way down to 65. And let's keep the temperature down again tomorrow with a high temperature up at 89 degrees. With your first alert forecast from News Channel 10, I'm Doppler Dave.

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1: So I'm reading this New York Post piece here that gets into the Blue Angels. And they had a low-altitude fly past, which they do these. I have friends that live in Pensacola Beach, and they love their Blue Angels. I mean, do not come for the Blue Angels because you will have all of Pensacola coming for you. And I'm not kidding. They're losing their minds on social media right now. So this was yesterday. It was a low-altitude fly past, and apparently, when a plane flies past, umbrellas typically might be upended, things like that, nothing crazy. It was the Breakfast with the Blues flyover, so it was part of the Pensacola Beach Air Show, and they had a low-altitude fly past. And people, I guess, they lost their minds. Apparently, and the crowd thought that, they had the sand went, when you have a jet that flies past, sand gets, put in the air, a tent might fly up, things like that. That's, to kind of be expected. But they're like, yes, we're going to remember this for the rest of our lives. But the left is freaking out. Now there's an investigation into it. They're investigating this. This low altitude. It might have been too low of an altitude, so they're looking. I don't know. They're investigating. When you search it, when you look at this on online or on social media, it sounds like it's punitively done. That it's like a the investigation is punitive, right? And I've had some people. So one of my friends who literally lives in Pensacola Beach was saying, I don't know why people are saying that this was ultra low. This has happened before. It's the Blue Angels, for crying out loud. Every now and then it's like a special treat, right? But all of these people are trying to compare it to anytime there's been an air show disaster, all of these people are now trying to compare the Blue Angels to previous around the country air show disasters, which I feel is a specious comparison. Because you're talking about these Navy pilots that are the best of the best compared to some rando who's taken his plane out the barn and flew it too low during, the county fair in Kansas. I'm just saying. That seems to be a very disingenuous comparison. So apparently, I guess they're having an investigation. CBS says the Navy's elite Blue Angels say they're reviewing circumstances surrounding the low flyover in Pensacola Beach. And I don't know if you guys saw what Secor said. He says the flyovers will continue until morale improves. He tweeted that. That was funny. I mean, I've seen the videos. This has happened before with fly past. Yeah, I mean, guess what? It's a beach. Guess what happens? The air hits the sand. Sand's going to go in the air. A tent might come up. And people were like, tents flew up and you have to be expected. But who goes to an air show and is anticipating a low fly pass and puts up a four-pole pavilion? I'm just saying, there's things that you just don't do. And by the way, I'm completely quoting one of my friends. They had this one air disaster that got 77 killed, 500 injured. It was a Sky and Live air show of 2002. It was an Su-27 fighter. It's not the same thing, but the ABC, they were comparing it to that. They're attacking, and that was, they're trying to argue that it was too low. Remember the helicopter pilots that got in trouble and Sec War had to step in? I feel like this is going to have to happen again. So now they're like, oh, it's a safety review. Guys, stop it. This is kind of ridiculous. I don't know. But I just feel like the people who are, and you see all these different videos of it. Honestly, I don't really think it's I don't know why they're calling it ultra low. What my friend who lives there was like, this is not ultra low.
2: Ultra low is
1: and by the way, her husband was in the Navy. Huh?
2: Ultra low
3: is when you crash. Okay. That's when you crash.
1: Yeah. I mean, they had other video of them practicing ahead of it. And it looked pretty much the same as the day of. There was video of where they were, actually, that's what Juan has in the monitor. So this was a practice run that they were doing, one of a couple of practice runs that they had. Well, that one, right? Yeah. And there's, I know, but they're really going after SecWar. They're mad at SecWar for this. And then also, didn't he come out with this, like, low-T or high-T, whatever, Department of T thing? People don't understand how important testosterone is to men. And instead of making fun of it, like, you either are for men's health or you're not. And especially with guys in the military, because they are under so much stress for such extended periods, that is an adrenal drain, man. And I think it's great that SecWar is focusing on this. This is something, guys, I'm telling you, in my family and in my friends, we have a lot of veterans. And this is, you know, something that the wives talk about. And they'll be like, oh, well, he's, you know, tired or stressed or fatigued. And there's these things that they deal with when they come back from duty that it's not, how do I put it? It's that stress and it's that hormonal drain. They deal with a hormonal issue when they come back. And I don't know why there isn't a lot of discussion over it. One of my friends whose husband's a Marine was saying that this was something that her husband, and he's like 42 years old, right? That he's had to deal with, and he's working with his doctor for the hormonal aspect of it. And this all came up when Hegseth was announcing, you know, testing troops for low testosterone. I feel like, and the left is making fun of it, and that's part of the problem. It's hard for women to talk about it when they deal with it. And men, especially when they are, I feel like, expedited into it because of military service and the stress that they're under, that should not be something that our veterans should be ashamed to discuss. I mean, that is one of the things that comes with a type of service, especially if you're in combat, if you're doing stressful operations or whatever it is. They should not at all feel embarrassed to talk about it, and people should not be mocking it. Doesn't that kind of shock you that the left mocks it? Because these are the people that act like you're the heartless one if you don't believe that a guy flaying his dong and pretending that it's a female copulatory organ, if you're not, you know, exhibiting or demonstrating the right amount of empathy for that person, right? It just feels like the left really betrays themselves on this. So I've been looking at all of these headlines and all. I mean, the left has been going. Did you see some of the stuff that they were really mocking this? Like low T military and all of this other stuff. And no, I mean, I think it's crazy that it's 2026 and this is the first time we're actually addressing this with the military publicly. There needs to be a demystification of this so much. This needs to not be like a precious thing to talk about. Lorraine makes the point. She said for air shows, they have to be low or you can't see them. Talking about that. But to the low T thing, I love that SecWar is focusing on this. This is a huge issue for these service members coming back. So I love that they're addressing real things and they're being proactive and preemptive about stuff. So that ongoing testing, think about it. That affects so much with dudes, their health, their physicality. I mean, not just their libido, but everything, their ability to be able to function to the highest level. And you don't want to have to pump them full of pharmaceuticals to match something that, you know, what do they call it? HRT?
2: TRT.
1: Yeah. The hormone therapy or whatever that can fix without all of the big pharma stuff. That to me, that sounds like a win-win. So the left being so antagonistic towards it, I get really aggravated. What the hell is wrong with these people? What's wrong with them? I think that's a huge thing. So good on SecWar for doing all of this. I have a couple of other things. I switch it up because I've got some crazy stuff. I'm a little behind with all of this. So let me scroll back up. Can we talk about the Netflix thing? Because I forgot to get that last hour. Love Gone with the Wind. Do you want to know what Netflix described Gone with the Wind? You ready for this? Okay, you're not. Not going to be ready. So it says, Gone with the Wind, 1939, drama. I'm going to read it verbatim. A 1939 American Civil War epic known for its racism. To learn more about Black Lives in America, search Black Lives Matter. Yes. Yes.
2: That's where we learn about Black Lives?
1: That is literally, hang on, that is absolutely, exactly 1,000%. They had that up. Now, Amazon had something similar, but then they deleted it. It wasn't as far as that, but they had something relatively similar. What? Is that, that's apparently what their synopsis that they had. By the way, you, it was so racist that Hattie McDaniel, she played Mammy in Gone with the Wind. She was the first black woman to win an Oscar in February of 1940. And there were Hollywood celebrities because there was a fight over which door she could enter if she could go on stage. And there were Hollywood celebrities in that audience that were threatening to boycott the Oscars if Hattie McDaniel did not get her due. So they can sit here and act like that. First off, it was accurately portraying what was happening in America. You're not glorifying something by accurately portraying it. People have got to be stop being so damn afraid of acknowledging history in this country. It is important to know where we come from so you can understand where the hell we're at today. Why do people try to retcon history? It's like they want to keep perpetuating the very thing that they claim that they want to fight. So she won an Oscar. She was so good in that. She won an Oscar. These other casts, she won an Oscar. Hattie McDaniel, famous actress, first black actress to win an Oscar in 1940. I think it's a very interesting film because, first off, Rhett Butler is just, he is the archetype, man. I'm telling you what. But I always felt like Scarlett was such a brat. I loved her roll the sleeves up, and I'm going to work hard, and I'm not just going to, you know, be pretty and enjoy indulgences. She really got in there and worked, but man alive, I wanted to just swing her around by her hair a few times, telling you what. But that literally is how they had it listed. They didn't even tell you about the movie. It's known for its racism. What? So stupid. If you want to learn more, search for this racist group. Black Lives Matter. That would be the last thing. That would not be the thing that I would recommend if you actually wanted to learn about that in the United States at all. So I just stunning. But like I said, Amazon did it. They deleted that description. Now, Netflix apparently pulled it off. Hold on. I think they did pull it off. Hang on. Let me look real quick. Because last night I checked and I searched it once last night and it came up. And then I searched it again like an hour later because I was getting screenshots for, I was going to put it in headlines that I collect the night before and I send out that morning. And it was gone. So I think they took it off the, like their library. Okay, yeah, that's right. So now they took it off. So it's not currently available to stream right now. If you want to watch it, the only place you can get it is HBO Max. So they took it off. Instead of just being like accurate, like this is a historical, I mean, it, for crying out loud, it takes place during a certain period in our country's history. So this is so stupid. It's so stupid. I love the story between Scarlett and Rhett. And I like how many times she gets put in her place. And I love, like, you know, Melanie with her sweetness. And there's some very interesting contrast in this. Oh, it's long. First time I ever watched it was one night before Thanksgiving. And I was up to, like, 2:30 because I was baking and all that. And I was up to, like, 2:30 in the morning watching Gone with the Wind. Had to get up and make sure that everything was ready by noon the next day. It was crazy. But it's very, I mean, what do you think is going to happen? It's during the Civil War. What kind of story do you think is going to be told in the South during that? You're going to have these particular elements because that's a part of history. Also a part of history is the, you know, 250,000 lives that we spent to settle that debt. So stop it. We have Florida. Oh, my gosh. Wait, we got to go because we've got a crazy Florida man. Let's move. Our partners will bring you the program. Woo! That's the folks over at Chapter. Chapter exists to cut through all the confusion with Medicare. Honestly, I'm not lying when I say this. Medicare is on purpose confusing. And that's how people end up overpaying. And then they don't have everything that they need for coverage. 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
13: 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And the Democrats are going to have a rapist as their candidate?
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0: It's his life mission to make bad decisions. It's time for Florida Man.
1: So this story is the fault of Vegas Larry and Kane. Had to do with Flagler County. All right, let's try to get into this because this is going to be tough. I did not know that. Okay, I did not know that such a device existed. A 52-year-old man named James Shepard was caught with a whiz in nature in the back of a patrol car. Now you might be going, what is the Whizinator? I am right with you. I've never heard of this in my life. It's a phallus in a fake bladder. And apparently they're calling it a jerry-rigged Whizinator per investigators. The guy was driving on a suspended license and he got pulled over, by Flagler County Sheriff's Office, James Shepard, 52, of Palm Coast. He had a suspended license, violation of felony probation that he was already serving for several burglaries and thefts, so deputies arrested him. And they said his other crime was strapped to his groin. He had a jerry-rigged Whizinator, a fake bladder of fake urine wired to a heating pad with a fake dong to make it look convincing. And on the way to jail, he complained about a shoulder injury. So the deputy involved moved his handcuffs to the front as a courtesy. And then he decided to pull that contraption out of his pants and fling it onto the floorboard of the patrol car. I'm not even reading the Click Orlando story because the quote was, when the deputy asked him about the wet copulatory organ on the floor, Shepard delivered the yellowest lie ever heard. He said, it's not mine. It wasn't his. He lied about, no, the fake male copulatory organ and the pee in the floor is not mine. Wow. So he's going back to the pokey. He, like, apparently stole all these appliances, enough to open an appliance store, all this stuff. So, yeah, was that? Because he had court-ordered drug screenings, but is that why he had it on him at that time?
2: So he was actually telling the truth when he said that pee was probably not his.
1: Ew. That is the extent that some people, I don't mean to sound naive, but that's the extent that they go to. Or you could just not do the drugs. There's also that. Third hour on the way.
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8: Diplomacy remains on the table. I'm Lisa Brady, Fox News. That bottom line from the White House, but Press Secretary Caroline Leavitt also says Iran violated a ceasefire agreement.
9: Specifically, in the memorandum of understanding that they signed, they were not to fire on commercial vessels moving through the Strait of Hormuz. And unfortunately, they have made the tragic decision for them to do that.
8: She says that's what led to renewed U.S. strikes on Iran, a sixth consecutive night of strikes underway.
10: Now, for the first time since President Trump ordered a return of the naval blockade, U.S. forces disabled an oil tanker, firing Hellfire missiles at her stacks trying to run through the blockade to Iran's Karg Island. To date, two other ships have reversed course and turned away from that blockade enforced by 20 U.S. warships and hundreds of aircraft in the sky.
8: Fox's Lucas Tomlinson in Tel Aviv, Iran launching more strikes on Gulf neighbors and threatening to have proxies in Yemen shut down another strait. Senate Minority Leader Chuck Schumer says Democrats are focusing on ending the conflict.
11: Our focus has to be on ending this horrible war that has no direction and no gain.
8: Schumer also says President Trump is trying to change the subject with tonight's address to the nation, which Levitt says will focus on election security and findings suggesting adjustments may be needed.
9: I think part of the problem is that the media has refused to acknowledge that tens of millions of Americans across the country share the concerns of this president about the sanctity of our election.
8: In his push for proof of citizenship and other changes, the president often mentions the 2020 election when no widespread fraud was found. One longtime aide to the president, who's operated the teleprompter for speeches for years, is accused of placing bets on a prediction market about things the president would say. The White House says the president has put that staffer on unpaid leave and that there is a strict ethics policy in place over prediction markets. 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
8: The Trump administration is renewing a rule denying green cards to immigrants using public benefits.
16: The public charge policy would deny legal immigration status to immigrants using public benefits like food stamps, Medicaid, and federal housing vouchers. The policy was first implemented during President Trump's first term, but was reversed by former President Joe Biden. Under the policy, green card applicants would have to prove they're not a burden to the country. U.S. Citizenship and Immigration Services says the federal government is reaffirming the requirement of self-reliance and protecting public resources. At the White House, Jared Halpern, Fox News.
8: The Navy's Blue Angels reviewing a low-flying fighter jet over a Florida beach during an air show yesterday.
17: Some of the spectators there really seemed excited by the whole process. That is, of course, the home of the Blue Angels, Pensacola Beach, Florida. That's being called a low-altitude pass by that jet. Now, keep in mind, there were no injuries from it, but the Navy officials initially said there would be a safety review after that pass.
8: Fox's Steve Harrigan. Well, the acting U.S. Navy Secretary has since posted flight debrief complete, no reprimands, no firings, no problem, adding, that's the sound of freedom. War Secretary Pete Hegseth has said flyovers will continue until morale improves. A new group of Mouseketeers on the way as Disney Plus orders a pilot for a reboot of the Mickey Mouse Club.
18: Originally launched in 1955, before undergoing several iterations, the show is responsible for discovering and launching young talent, including Annette Funicello, Britney Spears, Ryan Gosling, Justin Timberlake, and Christina Aguilera. The new squad of youngsters anchoring the reboot pilot are some of the Camp Rock 3 cast members and more. Music will play a large role in the variety program, which begins production on the pilot this month.
8: Fox's Monica DeLuca. Stocks finish lower, the Dow down 105. I'm Lisa Brady, Fox News.
5: The Amarillo City Council Tuesday voted 4-1 to approve a temporary landscape maintenance agreement for landscape maintenance services with Golden Standard Tree and Lawn from now until the end of the year. A 5-0 vote also approved the adoption of the City of Amarillo 2026 investment policy. By a 5-0 vote, they filled a vacancy on the Park and Recreation Board. Council members recognized the Read to Lead Club and Panhandle Legends, an educational series by King Hill that highlights the history, heritage, and notable people of
14: of the Amarillo area. President Trump's pick to oversee the Justice Department was grilled on Capitol Hill Wednesday. Mark Mayfield has those details.
19: Senator John Cornyn of Texas pressed Todd Blanche on whether he will go after the makers of a commonly used abortion pill, which is being sent through the mail to women in states where the procedure is limited.
20: This ought to be a pretty easy call because women are hurt as a result of side effects.
19: Blanche called Trump the most pro-life president in history. I'm Mark Mayfield.
14: For KGNC News, I'm Michael J. Stevens.
1: I don't like the fact, for instance, that some speed limits around my area are 55 miles per hour. Nobody has gone 55 miles per hour since the horse and buggy days. You're not ever going to get any kind of anything with the Iranians. This is never going to happen. So it's like expecting Hunter Biden to not snort coke. It's like expecting Joe Biden to be sentient.
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1: Welcome back to the program. Dana Lash with you. If you missed anything in our previous 2 hours, then make sure that you check out the podcast. You can download that. And you can also find us as well over at Chapter and Verse. Lots of good stuff there. And that's at Substack. Very interesting question that came up during the White House press avail, because Caroline Leavitt is back. And at, when she was gone, we had the stock market thing with the opening with Bessent, POTUS of the Trump accounts, all of that. And I've never heard anyone in the administration talk about this. And I've written a lot about it that have talked about these Trump accounts and how, for instance, in the bill, because the Trump accounts were passed in the One Big Beautiful Bill, if you remember, and anchor babies are included. They're included in this. They're not excluded from receiving these Trump accounts. Now, you remember you have the Dell's contribution to the accounts, and then you have the $1,000 in seed money for the accounts that's coming from the Department of the Treasury, which means that that's our money. I wrote about this at Substack. And I can put this up again, but I went through the bill and I annotated it for you. I had screenshots of the final bill and then all of the notes, because as it says under the law, the Treasury will deposit $1,000 in the accounts of these children. The funds must be invested in an index fund, which tracks the overall stock market. And it says people can contribute, right, up to $5,000 per year per child. The $1,000 from the One Big Beautiful Bill Act, which has already been signed into law, it's drawing, and this is from the bill, will draw from federal revenue. It's coming from the Department of the Treasury. That's taxpayer dollars. A lot of us have questions about that, because that sounds like redistribution of wealth. There's a million things that you can do to free up capital that parents can invest with themselves, because you're also talking about taking taxpayer dollars from families that have their own kids to raise. The other part is the key eligibility rules as published in the One Big Beautiful Bill. The children must be born in the United States, but there's no requirement that the parents have to be. There's no requirement about the status of the parental requirements. Literally none specified. So illegal aliens can absolutely open accounts for eligible kids. Eligible kids mean all they have to do is be born here in the United States. There is not even a Social Security number required for the parents, and that was in the final version. That's now law. So this is the question that was asked to Caroline Leavitt, because I haven't heard the administration talk about this at all. This is the first time that this has ever been discussed. Listen to this.
22: Two questions on the Trump account. First, following the birthright citizenship case, is there concern that babies that are born to illegal immigrants here in the United States are not excluded from these accounts? And also, since the $1,000 per child from the Treasury seeds these accounts, can you assuage concerns from those who feel this is wealth redistribution?
23: I would certainly not describe it as that. As you know, this was an incredible public
9: private public partnership. We had incredibly generous Americans, Michael Dell, and many political persuasions can agree upon. With respect to your question on birthright citizenship, I think the president has made his view and the White House has made our view on this case quite clear. We're going to continue to move forward to

is that, and I like Caroline. I disagree with her on that because it's exactly what it is. Her last part of her answer, if you read between the lines on that, does that sound like something that's going to come before POTUS to look at? The way she put that makes me think maybe that's a legislative oversight that might fall before POTUS to look at. I found the last part of her answer very interesting. Now, she says private-public partnership. Now, the private-public, the private was the Odells and others that have donated, right? The public, so it's accurate because that's in the bill. It comes, it's that seed money that comes from the Treasury. Now, I've had people say, well, this is going to replace Social Security. I promise you, it will not. Here's my fear about the accounts, which I hope that Republicans kind of look at. As it is state by state, Democrats are already talking about expanding these within their states. Now consider the birthright citizenship. You're talking about states being able to open and offer these accounts, you pulling from our federal treasury. So in Colorado, they could decide to do something with your taxpayer dollars if you live in Maryland. That's a big issue. The eligibility, and POTUS wants SCOTUS, funny to say it like that, to reconsider, which I don't think they're going to, the birthright citizenship thing. I think that there's, what will end up happening is that a different aspect of that case is going to, at some point, go towards SCOTUS, and they will review that, and it will likely, very similar to how Dobbs, and or the Roe v. Wade, how that was kind of overturned by a subsequent case in Mississippi, Jackson Women's Health. I get that. That might be something similar that happens here because this was such a very narrow ruling. But however, the question's legitimate, and I could tell she didn't really address the first part of it. She said yes, POTUS does not like, you know, the anchor baby is illegal, but the fact is that they absolutely do. That it's, oh, I don't know how else to put it. It's open to that. I mean, I'm looking at it right now. We have the post. I'll drop this again in Slack for you guys. The eligibility requirements. By the way, there's two separate sets of requirements. The Dells have their own set of requirements that's separate. And that's the $250 per child that is separate from the $1,000 per child. The $1,000 that comes from the Treasury is the one that does not have, you don't have to have a valid Social Security number. You just, the only requirement is that you be, that the baby's born between January 1st, 2025 and December 31st, 2028 in the United States. There's no requirements for the immigration status of parents. Parents aren't even required to have Social Security numbers. None of it. And it's automatic enrollment for qualifying newborns beginning already. It already started in May. So it already started. Now, I've taken in the piece that I have, this is all from the bill. So I quoted, that's just one part. This is part of the synopsis of the bill after it was passed. And you can go to my post and I'll put this out there again, that I mean, this is, you know, it's all commendable. That's great. You wanted to do something for the nation's children. This is not the way to do it. This is what I talk about when I say the Quincy Institute, you know, Viktor Orban of Hungary kind of thing. Remember in Hungary, they were paying people to have kids because they wanted to increase the birth rate. And there were people here in the United States, Juan's showing you on this simulcast right now. There's my, bold's my emphasis, by the way. That's just so you can understand parts of the law that I was specifically explaining following that block quote there. But the, in Hungary, they were paying people to have kids, right? And they were wanting to save their birth rate. They were wanting to have one, they needed people to have more kids. But unfortunately, it didn't really work. And then after the payments ended, the birth rate actually fell to lower levels than it was before they began the program. So it was a massive failure. And the reason being is because there are so many other things at play. If it's just an issue of getting money, that's an easy fix. But that's not what's plaguing. That's not what, that's not.

0: what's dragging down the birth rate. There are so many things that factor into it. Cultural issues aside, which is a big deal. Think about all the cultural fights that we're having in this country, the belief about women and men and when you should get married and how attitudes have changed about young marriage and starting families young and all of this other stuff. Aside from that, there are a number of things policy-wise that make it very difficult. I mean, we live in a society where you have to have in a family. I mean, really, if you're wanting to live the American dream the way that people think it should be lived, you have to have both parents working. And that kind of gets into some of the cultural stuff. I think a lot of people believe that luxury is a necessity. They think that the average way of living has been, I think, especially with social media, has been falsely inflated. There was a piece that came out last week that I had that gets into how people are wealthier than they've ever been. They're wealthier than they've ever been, and they're being more proactive about their health than ever, but they're miserable. And you know what the most oft-cited thing was? It was because they keep comparing themselves to everything that they see curated on social media. So average everyday stuff on social media is presented as being luxury and over the top. People curate their stuff to make them seem like they're living their best lives. But that's not an accurate representation. And it gives you this false idea about what middle class is. And so we end up comparing what we have to everyone else and we're all miserable. That's a huge driving factor into this, which gets into my point about the cultural aspect of this. But policy wise, I mean, holy hell, we need lower taxes. If not, get rid of income tax outright. Get rid of property tax outright. There are a million ways to approach funding roads and emergency services and all of that. All of that needs to be completely overhauled. Corporate taxes, capital gains, all of this. There are ways that we can make, everything more financially advantageous that will do more to increase the birth rate than just simply throwing $1,000 at everyone and redistributing wealth. That's just putting a Band-Aid on the problem. So that's my point. That's why it failed in Hungary. That's why it's not going to have any kind of impact here. But nobody wants to see that. I'm so glad this came up. This is the first time ever that the administration has addressed this, ever. So I was pretty hopeful at the last part of her answer because it sounded as though, yeah, well, the POTUS is going to look into that. You know, I'm hoping that he does. At the very least, it's wealth redistribution, but at the very least, make it to where anchor babies aren't eligible. Because do you realize that you're literally paying people to have babies here? You're paying illegal aliens to have babies here because it's automatic enrollment. They're born in the hospital. It's automatic enrollment. You know that, right? Like how they file for social, all of that. You get a baby born in the hospital starts to pay. That's how that works. And I don't know how on the heels of the birthright citizenship ruling, you can be supporting this type of policy because it's a free $1,000 to have a baby here. You're paying people to do that. Illegal aliens. We have a lot more on the way as we move. 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
5: And now, all of the news you would probably miss. 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
6: So the FBI is looking at using questionable AI tech to review signatures on COU.

0: seized mail-in ballots. I am so tired of having to worry about mail-in stuff. So it's part of POTUS's push to discredit the result. They're saying he's discrediting the results of the 2020 election. Stop it. That is not what he's doing. Can we just full stop for a second? You had states that literally bypassed their own state constitutions under emergency orders for COVID, and they got rid of temporarily all of these voter protections, like signature matching, dates on ballots, all of that. Georgia later on had to go back once the emergency order expired, and they revised their own state constitution to make permanent and codify a lot of these changes. And what Trump is saying and other Republicans are saying is that if you want other states to accept and live with the result of your state's elections, then you need to make sure that you are meeting the requirements that you propose to the rest of the nation when we all agree to accept each other's results from the get-go. That's what this is about. I am so tired of the purposeful propaganda that they're pushing about this. YouTube joins Meta in appealing a jury verdict that faulted them for using what they said were social media users' addictions. Are people, can you get addicted to social media?
1: Of course.
0: I think that's kind of weird. I think you can have an addictive personality, but I think that those things are just variables, I feel like, right?
2: Well, I think there are certain things that actually you are attracted to more, and I think people look at that as an addiction.
0: So you're telling me that the stuff I see about, like, dogs running and sheepdogs, like, herding sheep and happy puppies, that's them?
2: Yeah, you're addicted to that content.
0: So they said that it's the platforms are hooking young users without concern for their well-being. That's where parents are supposed to step in, by the way. Just saying. Go to a museum, and museums and movies could slow aging, according to a study. I think that's maybe not so much to do. I think it's maybe having those types of low-stress hobbies and interests. That, I think, is what does it. More so than just like the museum and the like movie theater itself. That's what it seems like. And a couple were accused of burning meth in a toaster, and they greeted deputies with a chainsaw, coming from WSB TV. Really quickly, if this loads, I can get to it. Dear heavens, just load the damn thing. Sheriff's office. Adam Hollis was in the shed burning meth in a toaster oven, and when cops arrived, they greeted him with a chainsaw. They were arrested. Stick with us. 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
16: Looks like we're chalking up another day here in July with below normal temperatures, so we'll take them as long as we can get them. Partly cloudy, a high today in the upper 80s. The wind about 10 to 15 miles per hour, just remarkably quiet and pleasant for the middle part of July. Overnight tonight, we're going to ease it down to a low in the mid-60s, and tomorrow, still not seeing any big changes, like a beautiful morning and a high of 89. With your first alert forecast from News Channel 10, I'm Doppler Dave.

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1: Welcome back to the program. Dana Lash with you. We are at the bottom of this third hour as well. A number of things to jump into. So we were talking about, for instance, the whole situation, the whole, just going to like wrap this up with J.D. Vance and his interview on Rogan. And I just think to blame, because he said in the interview that the reason that the negotiations in with Iran failed is because apparently of influencers that are paid by Israel in the United States. Not because of the jihadi 12ers that run the regime, but apparently because of like randos on X named Big MAGA 09271 who were like, I just want to keep on bombing Iran. I mean, he was saying in the interview, and we were playing it, that, you know, apparently there are people that

0: is going to perpetually forever bomb and then nuke Iran. I don't know of anyone who said that. He never actually said who said that. He just like made it up whole cloth to have. I mean, he's very good at festering up, like feathering up a little straw man to argue. But that's, I just could not, just the weirdest thing. The weirdest thing. I don't know. But Tucker Carlson loves him. Cut nine.
1: I have, I think publicly known, but I advocated very aggressively for J.D. Vance, both to get Trump's endorsement when he ran for Senate and for VP in the summer of 2024. And so, I mean, my views on J.D. Vance as a man, I think, couldn't be clearer. I think he's a very decent person who loves the country, who has the right values, and has pretty much the right ideas.
0: And that's why his son was his deputy press secretary. And so you can understand why, because considering all the stuff that Tucker has said lately and done lately, you can understand why people would be a little bit concerned about that. But here's the other thing. When he was speaking with Rogan and they were talking about Iran and the negotiations, I mean, first and foremost, the fact that you would blame people on social media in the United States over the jihadi terrorists that run the Iranian regime for the failure of negotiations is just mind-blowing to me. And I think it betrays a naivete completely on how foreign policy. He doesn't, I mean, his experience is very limited, right? He was in the Marines non-combat, in a non-combat role, and then he practiced law for like, 18 months, went on to become Senate, and then so he's had a very fast, in so many ways, he's very similar to Obama. And I was, looking, for instance, when you look at his foreign policy, one of the things that he and Obama come to a very solid point of agreement on, and this was very well explained in his interview, is that the belief set that like Iran is one bailout away from becoming a decent nation or a decent regime. The regime is one bailout away from behaving like a legitimate government. I just don't believe that. They really do believe, they think that economic integration and diplomacy, that is the way that you deal with Iran. Now, how long have we tried that? By the way, I think it is a mental abortion to go from, well, that doesn't really work, to, well, why are you wanting to nuke them? I mean, you realize that those are two completely polar opposite things. And it's absolutely retarded to say that because economic integration and diplomacy in Iran has failed for over 40 years, then I guess we must nuke them. You realize that's retarded to say. Okay, I just want to establish that, because a lot of the drive-bys on social media, that's what they push. But that is literally how Vance has repeatedly framed his negotiation strategy with us, is that, well, if we are just able to better integrate them economically. Now, the one place that they do differ is funding, because Barack Obama, remember, that's the $1 billion pallets of cash that were given to Iran and the unfreezing of assets, although we did unfreeze some assets as well under the administration. But Vance likes the funding coming from other Gulf states, whereas Obama wanted funding to come from the U.S. But Vance also believes that reducing or ending sanctions on certain things is a factor that can be entertained as well. Otherwise, they're really maybe like one or two things that they differ on. But the JCPOA from 2015 is pretty much where Vance is in terms of how he views Iran. Because what he says and what Trump says are entirely different things. Trump goes out there and is like, look, they're not going to negotiate in good faith, so we're going to blow their asses up. That's the stuff that he says. Whereas Vance is like, well, he talks about economic development and things like that. That's not the issue. I mean, the issue isn't money. The issue is that they are radical 12er jihadis. And that's first and foremost how they see everything. They see it all through that lens. So I'm very nervous that this is Vance's outlook. And just as Trump has been super consistent, Vance, even though I think he tries to dress it up to appeal to certain audiences, he's been very consistent. I mean, he has blasted Trump previously. It wasn't until Carlson began promoting him for Senate that Vance stopped blasting Trump. He literally verbatim said that he's Hitler. His own mouth, he said the word Hitler. We played it on air. He blasted him with a number of other things. And then he says, well, I was wrong or I was misled. I think that's fine. I'll accept it, even though I don't really, because I think that if you think someone is Hitler, you don't really go from that person's Hitler to, yeah, it's okay, I was just misled. I mean, that's a pretty big deal. You know what I mean? But for the purpose of moving on, I question the authenticity, and I don't think that he's on the same page as POTUS, which is why they have very different narratives when they go out and speak. And I kind of wonder, POTUS just not like hanging him out to dry with us? Like, okay, well, we tried it your way and it didn't work. Now we're back to my way. This interview just created a lot of questions, and it underscored my belief that I know he wants to run in 28. He says he doesn't. My gosh, his whole life has been trying to get him in the White House. He wants to run in 28. I don't think he's ready for prime time. I don't. And this interview, every interview he gives, it just makes it worse. It keeps getting worse. And I just need him to take a beat, let Trump accomplish, because it's distracting, I think, from what the president is trying to accomplish. So we don't need any distractions, especially going into midterms. We got to be really careful about this. I want to talk about data centers for a moment, because New York became the first state to ban data centers for 1 year. It's a 1 year moratorium. They're trying to create a regulatory regime there, which who knows what that's going to look like. The issue with data centers, though, I think so much of it is a psyop. I think that there are legitimate, absolute concerns about data centers. I think that there are areas of the country that have built and implemented or incorporated data centers, and they've done so disastrously. I don't think data centers should be giant resource hogs and jacking up energy for anyone else. There are definitely smart ways to go about it. And I have a lot of experience with data centers. We've had data like in my hometown. They fought and kicked they stopped the data center being constructed. I have a dear friend who their property that they're going to have a data center literally in the field across from them. So we've seen it. We've been dealing with it in Texas. In Missouri, they've been dealing with it. It's a big deal. But here's the other thing. I also think so much of it is overblown. I mean, the electricity is greater. I think, what is it? 4% of total electricity consumption in 23, a little over 4%, is the usage from data centers. And they said it's going to be, by 2028, about 12%. But it's 0.2% of the 322 billion gallons of water that Americans use every day. So there are some things that are kind of overblown. I don't think that I think that the zoning is a big issue for data centers, zoning. And there are, like I said, there are areas, too, where it has been horribly implemented. But the backlash against this, I think, has been fueled by China for the purpose of allowing China to take the lead like they did with rare earth elements. Just like they did. We bought into, now I understand, we have environmental protections, all of that. You have worker protections. I get it. In the United States, though, we created such an oppressive regulatory structure for the extraction of rare earth minerals that we can't extract them. I think we've got like one mine that's kind of going online and another one that's been 13 years in the making, because it takes that long to even get it, just to even get to break ground. I'm not even talking about it being fully operational yet. And in China, they don't have environmental protections or worker protections or anything like that. So they don't give a rat's backside. I get that. But we created this really oppressive regulatory structure that makes it super difficult and expensive and not worth the effort of extracting them ourselves. And we bought into all of that. And so China took the lead. And now here we are in an economy where we are doing more and more solar this, and we are using all of these rare earth elements, lithium for batteries, all this stuff. And China controls the monopoly of it. Now, the same thing is going to happen with data. If we don't figure out the smart way to do it and stop buying into the TikTok psyop, we are going to find ourselves in an even more dangerous position with data, because I think the psyop is making it difficult for local areas, localities, and municipalities to get it right. There are absolutely unique problems and challenges that are presented by all of this, but so much of this is overblown. I mean, think about it. They're looking at, they've had, there are people blasting it. I really think it's with Gen Z that it is really like the most opposition is with Gen Z. I think that they said that there are 770 data centers that are in the development pipeline right now. Looking at some government figures. Not, I mean, that could be anywhere in the pipeline. That could be, you know, surveying that. I mean, not, I'm not saying operational, but like in the pipeline. They're like, it's in that process. And the, they look at electricity demands. They look at water demands. They look at all of this. That also presents another opportunity for innovation and figure out energy efficiency, to figure out power generation. There are, I mean, I can give a ton of bad examples, but I can also give some really, really good examples. Like for instance, they were talking about, you know, some of these other ones. They have, I think, what, in Washington? How many? There's a bunch of data centers near the Beltway. Did you know this? 200 data center facilities that have a physical footprint of 47 million square feet right around the Beltway. They also have, in the wider northern Virginia region, they have 13% of the entire world's data center capacity, and that supports a huge percentage of the global internet activity. Amazon's web servers, this, just so you can tell where I'm getting this from, this is from Virginia.gov and the New York Times. This is New York Times. Amazon's web servers, data centers, they had a brief disruption in 25 that hit Venmo. It hit even the British government's tax services went down, all of that. So they're trying to figure out the best way to zone these. They're trying to figure out the best way to implement them. You don't want them hogging power and resources. But at the same time, we've got to figure out a way to live with this, because this is where the future is going. And when you're talking about AI control and data control, who do you want to be filtering that? Do you want it to be the United States? And this is not a fear scare tactic, or China. China is building data centers at an unprecedented rate. Again, it's easier for them because they don't have all the regulation. If someone objects to it, they don't give a rat's bag. They don't care. So it doesn't mean that we do it sloppy. What it does is we do smart zoning. And I think that when we have these meetings, you really need to be involved in your town hall meetings. There has to be a way, especially if there's opposition to where they're going to go, et cetera, that people can work with their elected officials of their locality and figure out a better way to implement it, a better way to structure it, and maybe some more innovative ways if there are concerns about electricity or water. There has to be. This is something that we're going to follow, like, in the weeks to come, because I do worry about this. It becomes a national security issue. Data is the future. This is where everything is going, and it does not serve us any good purpose to pretend that it doesn't exist, or to pretend that it is not a problem that we need to deal with, or to think that we don't have to have any of these in the United States, just let everybody else do it, because then we will literally fulfill that Dugin multipolarity thing, that whole theory, if we continue to turn our backs on this. This is, again, also part of the red-green stuff. It all dovetails in together. So we got to be really careful about that. I mean, when they look at, for instance, one of the things, this is a Virginia Assembly's Joint Legislative Audit Review and Review Commission. They discover that most data centers use about the same amount of water or less than an average large office building. Some, depending on what they're doing, require more. Some require less than a typical household. And it gets into the different ways that they consume water, cooling, generating the power they consume, all of that stuff. The facts don't necessarily align with a lot of the propaganda out there. 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
14: 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And the Democrats are going to have a rapist as their candidate?
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1: Welcome back to the program. Dana Lash with you. So I was asking that Baltica. That's what I was thinking of. Baltica 9. That's the bear I was thinking of. So I asked the guys on break because I saw the story about this Nantucket official who had open White Claws. She's a Democrat in her car, and she had this very cringe DUI arrest video. And I'm like, do people actually get drunk off White Claw? I don't know anything about it other than it's like Zima. And then we were talking about like some of the most alcohol, and because you were saying it's like similar to a beer. And I'm like, oh, and then I mentioned Le Fin du Monde, which is no. And then Baltica 9 is the strongest lager that I've ever had in my life. But that's like, I think it's 9% ABV. But then they had this Scottish one. Kane did not believe this, but it's true. I'm not going to say it right. It's Beitir, Beitir Fire. That's 75%. That's not even beer anymore at that point.
2: 75% alcohol?
1: Yeah, ABV. That's it. Yeah.
2: No, thanks.
1: Dude. All right, today's stupidity.
2: Woo! All right, how about this one? We do cut 20.
3: Minnesota's Governor Tim Walz, who pardoned a rapist, a child molester, to keep him in the country. Thank God Secretary Rubio revoked his visa and now he's out of the country. But listen to Tim Walz's response when he's asked about it.
4: Did that make us any safer? Did that make the children that are left behind any more stable? Did it improve the idea that we can't all be judged by our worst day? And I want to be very clear. These are horrific crimes. They often are.
3: Yeah. Okay. Did a pardon make us safer?
1: Yeah, exactly.
3: Well, that's the question I would ask.
1: It's the pardon.
3: Stupid.
1: Folks, tomorrow we'll talk about how Canada's smoking everybody out. Literally, like with wildfires because of poor land management. We're going to have that for you tomorrow. 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
10: Diplomacy still on the table. I'm Lee Silasera, Fox News. The White House says Iran continues to talk with negotiators as the U.S. launches a sixth day of strikes against targets in Iran. U.S. Central Command says American forces redirected three commercial ships trying to run the blockade of Iranian ports, with Marines boarding one ship in the Gulf of Oman, and another was stopped by U.S. forces.
11: For the first time since President Trump ordered a resumption of the naval blockade, U.S. forces disabled an oil tanker, firing Hellfire missiles at the stacks, trying to run through it to Iran's Karg Island. To date, two other commercial ships have reversed course and turned away from the blockade enforced by 20 U.S. warships and hundreds of aircraft. Video from the U.S. Military Central Command shows F-18 Super Hornets launching with standard land attack missiles attached with a range of 170 miles.
10: Fox's Lucas Tomlinson in Tel Aviv, as Iranian military spokesman says Iran could launch widespread attacks on what he called all the infrastructure in the region if the U.S. hits Iranian bridges and power plants. President President Trump set to deliver an address tonight. Press Secretary Caroline Leavitt says he will discuss newly declassified intelligence assessments about vulnerabilities in election systems in 2020.
12: All Americans, Democrat, Republican, should agree that we are the greatest country in the history of the world. We should have the safest and most secure elections in the history of the world. And what the president will be speaking about tonight will show you that perhaps that is not the case, and we need to make some adjustments moving forward.
10: Numerous recounts, court cases, and audits of the election found no fraud. Tune in to special coverage of President Trump's address to the nation at 9 p.m. Eastern on FoxNewsRadio.com. At least one person has died in catastrophic flash flooding in southern Texas, in the same area that's still reeling from flooding 1 year ago. Governor Greg Abbott says more than 1,300 first responders have been deployed, with over 70 people rescued. 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
10: The family of a black teen found dead off the Mississippi coast says they will inspect his cell phone with a local prosecutor's office as the investigation into his death continues.
26: Nolan Wells' family has met with the Jackson County, Mississippi district attorney more than a week after the 18-year-old's body was found on Horn Island. Family attorney Ben Crump says the DA committed to presenting the investigation to a grand jury when it is complete. Wells had traveled to the uninhabited island with friends on a July 4th boat trip, but did not return with them. His mother reported him missing hours later, and he was recovered near the island the next day. Conflicting accounts have been given as to why his friends returned without him. Family members retrieved his phone from the home of one of Wells's friends using a locator app to find it. Tanya J. Powers, Fox News.
10: A tourist helicopter that crashed and killed six people last year in the Hudson River in New York City shows signs of a bird strike. The National Transportation Safety Board says there's evidence and witness reports that the chopper hit several birds before plunging into the river last April. Remains of several geese were found in the helicopter's rotors and left horizontal stabilizer. One witness told the NTSB that just minutes before the crash, a large flock of geese took flight in the area. A 41-year-old charitable organization may be melting away.
27: The Ben & Jerry's Foundation says it's been kicked out of its corporate office in Vermont and will suspend operations at the end of the year unless funding is restored by Ben & Jerry's ice cream owner, the Magnum Ice Cream Company. There's a court case pending in New York. Magnum took over a year ago after a split from Unilever and says an audit found clear conflicts of interest with some of the charity's recipients. It says it's committed to the funding if problems are fixed. The foundation operates separately from the ice cream business, established in 1985 to support social, racial, economic, and environmental justice. Co-founder Ben Cohen says no one there has ever seen the audit, and the answer is for Magnum to sell the Ben & Jerry's brand to someone else.
10: Fox's Chris Foster. I'm Lee Silasera. This is Fox News.
28: Three-year-old Justin Shepard, the man accused of leaving the scene of a fatal accident last weekend, has had his bond set at $400,000, that bond set by a Potter County magistrate judge Thursday morning. Shepard was arrested and taken into custody Wednesday in connection with the crash that killed his passenger, Jake Gilliam. Shepard ran a red light at Southwest 15th and South Georgia Street Sunday, hitting two vehicles in the process, not stopping. Shepard later hit a parked car at the Julian intersection. He's been charged with collision involving death. A high-tech drone boat startup has picked Texas over California for a $3 billion manufacturing facility. Sayronic founder Dino Mavrukas says that Cameron County, which also has SpaceX, was the perfect spot.
29: Port Alpha will be designed from the ground up for advanced manufacturing, software-defined production,
0: and autonomous systems.
28: He says their boats are already combat proven. One vessel was used in Iran to rescue the pilots of a downed U.S. helicopter near the Strait of Hormuz. For KGNC News, I'm Michael J. Stevens.
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22: Hey, welcome back to Lars Larson Show. It's a pleasure to be with you on the day we call Conspiracy Theory Thursday. And you're welcome to join what we call the best conversation in talk journalism. 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And if you're a naysayer, we always put naysayers right to the head of the line. Always have, always will, at 866-439-5277. 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I want to throw something in that's a little bit impromptu, and that is the president is going to give a speech tonight at 9 o'clock Eastern, 6 o'clock here on the left coast of America. Now, what's significant about that? Two of the major television networks have announced that they will not be carrying it. Now, we might even make this tomorrow's X-poll question. NBC and ABC have announced that they are not going to carry Donald Trump's primetime speech that is very much expected to be about the 2020 election. And I would ask you this, no matter who the president is, if the president is giving a primetime speech, and unless the president start doing them once a month or once every 90 days, Donald Trump doesn't give primetime speeches all that very often. And there are some important issues to get out in front of the American public. Should any television news network, it's always their discretion, I understand that. I'm not talking about forcing them by government edict that they have to carry the speech. But should major networks like NBC and ABC say, we don't like Donald Trump, we're not going to carry his election speech? I mean, would you have felt differently about it, say if it was Barack Hussein Obama or maybe President Otto Penn? I don't think Joe Biden was capable of actually giving a primetime speech of more than maybe 90 seconds. But if you have a president in office and the major networks say, we're just not going to carry his speech because we don't like the content of the speech, isn't that the very kind of stuff that Americans have to hear about? If the president is going to say something, especially if it is something that there is big disagreements about, and there are. I mean, I tend to agree with Donald Trump, but many of you think I just take Donald Trump's positions on anything and I simply mimic them on the air. I don't. I make up my own mind. And I made up my mind about the 2020 election a long, long time ago. And it got me called an election denier because I said, I don't think that election was valid. And you said, well, you're an election denier. Do you know there have been lots and lots of election deniers in American history? I mean, Richard Nixon easily could have been an election denier in 1960. He was not for the good of the country. He decided to say, okay, we think there was cheating, but we'll go with the result. Kennedy becomes president. There were also election deniers in the form of Al Gore. Al Gore went all the way to the United States Supreme Court denying the legitimate outcome of the Florida election, which affected the national election for president. Did anybody call Al Gore an election denier? Hillary Clinton was an election denier, claiming that she'd actually won against Donald Trump. Did the left-wing media call her an election denier? I don't think so. So, in this case, if the president had something important to say tonight, and I believe it will be, I have no special advance copy of his speech. And by the way, that brings up a second subject, but let me get to that in a moment. If the president says what I expect him to say, which is that there is new evidence that the 2020 election was monkeyed with by China, by Russia, and of course, by Iran. And not only that, but we also know to a fair certainty that there were attempts by the nation of Iran to take the life of Donald Trump. We reported on them at the time. And the major intelligence agencies in America said the Iranian government is conspiring to try to kill Donald Trump. Okay, I would think that would make it newsworthy. And for NBC and ABC to say, we're just not going to do it. I don't think that's the way it should work. Now, do I want the government to order the television networks to carry the speech? I do not. But I do think that the American public should say, if you are a major television network, if you purport to be covering the news, then the last thing you want to do is say, well, but there's news we don't like, so we're not going to cover it. Second, if you purport to be covering the news, then the last thing you want to do is say, well, but there's news we don't like, so we're not going to cover it. Second, about the speech itself.

0: knew what Donald Trump was going to talk about in his speech, and it is alleged that he placed bets and made about $100,000 over the last decade by placing bets on what the president was going to say, because that guy already had inside information, and they are now investigating that as well. And then there's this. If Donald Trump says, if foreign nations mess with our elections, we should hold them to account. I know there are some left-wingers out there who are going to say, well, how dare he do that? He's just doing this because of his own personal interest. I'll tell you what. I want to play a soundbite for you from just 6 years ago when Joe Biden was in the middle of the 2020 election, 6 years ago. And here's what he had to say about foreign interference in American elections.
1: Any country, no matter who it is, that interferes in American elections will pay a price. They will pay a price. And it's been overwhelmingly clear this election, I won't even get into the last one, this election, that Russia has been involved, China has been involved to some degree, and now we learn that Iran is involved. They will pay a price if I'm elected.
0: Now, that was a little upcut, and I understand that. He said, they'll pay a price if I am elected. Did China pay any kind of price under Joe Biden when he was president of the United States for messing with our elections? I don't think so. And in fact, I don't think that happened at all. So yesterday on our X poll, we asked a question that had to do with a lawsuit that's been brought, and it's about cameras in ambulances. And you might think, well, why would there be cameras in ambulances? And I made the argument, there's a young lady who's an EMT who is now suing the ambulance company she worked for. And why? Because late last year and at the beginning of this year, this young lady's company, the company that ran the ambulances, decided to put cameras back where the patient and the paramedic are working on the patient in the back of an ambulance. You might think, well, that's an awful time to be on camera when you're in such a vulnerable position. I made this argument yesterday. If you're a paramedic taking care of that patient, there should be some way to document that you did your job correctly. Okay? And a camera would do that. If you're a patient, you may want to make sure, because many patients in the back of an ambulance are incapacitated. They may even be unconscious. Would you like to have a camera to make sure that paramedic is not doing things that the paramedic should not be doing with the patient? Well, it got a split result. 65% of you agreed with me and said there's a reason, both to protect the patient and to protect the paramedic, to put a camera back there. 35% of you disagreed. I think talk to Kevin. Kevin, we've got about a minute to the break. So tell me what you make of the idea of putting cameras in the back of ambulances, as we asked about yesterday in the X poll.
2: I think it's a great idea, but I also think that anytime cameras are used for the protection of the citizen or the patient, we need to make sure that we are able to get access to that, whether it's through legal means, or whatever, so we have a copy so we know in the event that something happened, especially now with law enforcement. And I'm not anti-blue line, but I am anti some of the brutality that I've seen, the way that they handle some basic traffic stops with people that when they run their license plate and they know that you're a good citizen, but they come up as a tyrant and they still want to be rough with you. They want to, you know, exert their authority.
0: And don't body cameras help protect the driver in those kind of circumstances?
2: Well, I would say, like in the instance of law enforcement, when you get a majority of the time, when you don't get the full run of the video, they're diced and sliced.
0: Yet you should be able to get that video with a court order.
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3: Hey, welcome back to the Lars Larson Show and Conspiracy Theory Thursday. I've been looking forward to talking to Josh Smith. Josh is the Deputy Director of the Federal Bureau of Prisons, but he has a very interesting background. Mr. Smith, welcome to the program. How are you?
10: Good, great. Thanks for having me.
3: So what's it like when you understand that you're now running deputy director, you're the second in charge of the Federal Bureau of Prisons, and yet you've got a history of prisons that wasn't altogether good back in the day, right?
10: Yeah, I mean, I was the young, drug-dealing young man that nobody wanted in their community. Now, fast forward, somebody's been married 30 years, four kids and four grandkids, and sold a very successful business. So quite the dynamic difference from where it started.
11: Well, and does that give you a special understanding of the both the people in custody and the people who are running, you know, the various institutions that you're in charge over, you're the deputy director of? Does that give you a special kind of insight into how things run and why people do things because you have history as both an inmate and now as deputy director?
10: Yeah, I think if you're going to run a business, would you want somebody that's had experience doing that before or not?
11: I think so.
10: And so, this is something that I've known and learned a lot about. You know, for the last several years, my wife and I sold a company and invested millions into a foundation called the Fourth Purpose Foundation. And that foundation's mission was to make prison a place of transformation. And so what I've done is I've spent several years studying the best of corrections. I mean, I've spoken at all the top groups. I've made great friends with some of the top correctional leaders in this country, all studying to help them, really just to help teach them the best practices that I learned, never really thinking that I would be put in this type of position or asked to serve in this role.
11: And by the way,
10: I would say it's proving well.
11: I should explain that it was about 5 years ago that you got a real favor from the President of the United States. Would you mind telling my audience about that?
10: No, it was. I was pardoned on one of his last days in office. That means all my crime was wiped away. And, people ask me all the time, and there was a lot of accusations, you paid for it, or you're friends with the president, and all those things. I had never met the president. People who knew the work that I was doing, the president found out about it. And I'll tell you, his last day in office, there was no show around it. He extended me grace and mercy that I was not deserving of, that I didn't earn. And so it was definitely a blessing
11: in
10: my life.
11: And yet you've showed that grace and mercy was well-deserved if you've gone on to become deputy director of prisons and you're helping to make them transformation.
10: Yeah, so, I've worked in Tennessee. Governor Bill Lee headed up a criminal justice task force there, working with top law enforcement officials on how to tackle some of the challenges there. I've worked in multiple different states with your top correctional leaders, governors, and really just, helping to see how do we figure out where we return less people back to prison when they come back into our communities. 97% of the people in federal prison are getting out.
11: Yep.
10: Okay, so not everybody is El Chapo, the really difficult ones. We've got those. They've lost their right to live amongst society. But 97% are coming back. They're going to be our neighbors. And when we don't get that right, that means there's more victims. There's pain on the other side of those consequences. And federal prison having a 44% recidivism rate, worse than many other states out there, is really a travesty. And that's what we're working on fixing.
11: I'm talking to Josh Smith, who's now Deputy Director of the Federal Bureau of Prisons, but about three decades ago, he was caught in possession of a kilo of cocaine and 150 pounds of pot and ended up doing some time. So what's the secret? I don't expect you to encapsulate in 5 minutes that we got left, but what's the secret to changing these? Because, Mr. Smith, I've been in plenty of prisons, never as an inmate, always, a visitor to talk to various inmates and killers and drug dealers and the whole nine yards, but how do you change them from something where you simply warehouse people to something where you can actually, with some of the people, change what they're going to do when they get back out?
10: That's a great question. Hey, first, for me, I'd be remiss to not just admit, God had an impact in my life.
11: No doubt.
10: It was something I've still not gotten over 30 years later. And so I think that's one of the cores for me that's changed. So you'll see we work with a lot of faith organizations, White House Faith Office, like never before in BOP. The second thing is exposure. If you remember back Enron scandal, you remember that back years ago?
11: Oh, yeah.
10: Well, Enron, you locked up a lot of CEOs, CFOs, not just Enron, but a lot of other companies. DOJ was getting them. Well, I was this young punk drug dealing kid that ended up doing time with successful business people, educated, who had all these different things. So for 5 years, not only did I have this experience with God, now I got plugged in and exposed to people that didn't grow up in the neighborhood that I came from. From there, it was a banker that taught me banking and credit and finance. It was a real estate person taught me real estate. Today, I'm one of the very small percentage of people that hold not just a pilot's license in airplanes, but in helicopters. I own both.
12: And all of that was because I got exposed to a pilot that was in prison. So that's where I work really hard to plug community in with those, give those that want the best chance of success. And for those that aren't, I tell them all the time when I'm talking to inmates, BOP is like Motel 6. I assure you, we will always leave the lights on for you if you're going to violate the community. But we want to see you get back out in the communities and do better.
11: By the way, Ms. Smith, I happen to live in a very liberal part of the world. I live in the Pacific Northwest. And out here in the state prisons, they've done things like they will no longer call them inmates or convicts. They call them adults in custody. I mean, they've softened up all this stuff. And yet I hear from people who call the show and they'll say, look, I had big problems. And then I hit the brick wall and went to jail or went to prison. And I came out and I decided to change my behavior. But it was only because I went to jail. Do you think they're doing people any favors by simply trying to soften the language and all of that?
12: No, I think, you know, here's the thing. We've gotten so far soft on one side, right, that is just like, you know, poor, pitiful everybody, and then you don't have accountability. That never works. If you have any kids, you already understand that doesn't work. But then you've got this other side that is this hardcore, you know, you steal a piece of bubble gum, you serve life in prison. Or the mentality of lock them away, don't give them anything, and they don't even think about them coming back to be our neighbor again. Both of those dynamics aren't right, and they don't lead to the best result. So you'll find I don't have struggle at all calling them an inmate. I was one. I let them know, if you don't want to be called an inmate, don't be one. So you have to hold accountability here, but I will invest in them. And I say, look, we want to get you to a better place. If you'll allow it, now you're going to have to put in the work. You're going to have to put in the time. You're going to have to want the change. Different people are in different stages, but I've been able to see change happen in a lot of lives just like mine. So it's encouraging, exciting to be able to bring those opportunity for those. And frankly, I got my wife and kids out here, my grandkids. Public safety is important to me, and I let the inmates know all the time. You think I want to let somebody out that's going to be a threat to my family? You got another thing coming. Just because I was in prison does not mean that you get something soft or something easy from me.
11: Well, Mr. Smith, congratulations on your success, on your faith in God. And one of the things that always impressed me when I'd go to a federal prison to interview somebody, they said everybody in the federal prisons works. Everybody is busy every day. And busy hands, well, that busy hands keeps everybody out of trouble. That is Josh Smith, now Deputy Director of the Federal
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0: Major League All-Star break is winding down, and tomorrow the Rangers resume regular season play with the first of three against the Braves in Atlanta. Hi, everybody. 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
13: We have another nice day in progress. Hope you're not missing out by staying inside. It's a warm day, but temperatures only making the upper 80s for mid-July. No problems there. Partly cloudy skies tonight. There just might be a slight chance of a shower somewhere, especially the southwest. But most of us clear tonight on our way down to 65. And let's keep the temperature down again tomorrow with a high temperature up at 89 degrees. With your First Alert forecast from News Channel 10, I'm Doppler Dave.

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1: Hey, welcome back to the Lars Larson Show. So the state of Massachusetts, which we sometimes call Taxachusetts, gives every tax for the rich crusader a box to check so they can pay more voluntarily. Guess how many people actually did that? I'll refer to our friend Steve Moore, the economist, in the Committee to Unleash Prosperity. He says, surprise, the Massachusetts Tax Me More Fund raises almost no money. For more than 20 years, Massachusetts, on its income tax form, has included an option for tax filers to voluntarily pay a 5.85% tax rate instead of the mandatory 5% rate. So it's only an extra 0.85%. Barbara Anderson and Cities for Limited Taxation proposed the voluntary rate as a challenge to Massachusetts voters who say they support higher taxes. Filers who believe the state needs more revenue, they need more of your money, could choose to pay more. So, what happened? The Massachusetts Democrat Socialists, are they lining up to pay more taxes? 1,570 people, or 0.05% of all the taxpayers in Massachusetts, opted to pay the higher tax rate last year. That shows the hypocrisy. They say they want higher taxes. Well, they could pay them voluntarily, and they choose not to. To your calls.

0: at 866-HEY-LARS. That's 866-439-5277. Send your emails to talk@LarsLarson.com. That X-poll question we asked yesterday, should there be cameras in the back of ambulances to both protect the patient and protect the paramedic who may be working on them? Steve is on the line. Steve, I take it that grabbed your attention. Tell me why.
1: It did. I'm a former firefighter EMT and served for many years here in Oregon. And there's nothing wrong with cameras in the back of the ambulance. That doesn't violate HIPAA because it stays with the emergency response organization. It's not for public consumptions. And as when, for instance, a motor vehicle accident, usually it's law enforcement that's first on scene.
0: Yep.
1: Well, that police officer is going to have a body cam. The car is going to have a dash cam. It's all recorded, and it stays with the department. You know, it's the only time it's out for consumption is, like you said earlier, to protect, you know, if there is a suit or a charge filed. Even in the hospital, when you pull into the ambulance bay, there's cameras. As you're going through the emergency department, there's cameras. So that particular EMT is just blowing smoke.
0: And by the way, when you pull into that ambulance bay, that's a good example of it. I would hope that the institution, whether it's a private nonprofit hospital, a for-profit company that runs the hospital, that they would say, nobody gets to use this video. It is locked up tight unless we have a reason, because we want to go back. Somebody raises a question about whether or not did the paramedics drop the patient on the gurney when they were bringing the gurney out of the ambulance? Or, you know, was the paramedic, you know, sometimes, and you probably, I've never done this myself, but as a paramedic, I'll bet you had combative patients who are combative not because they decided to be combative, but just because they were out of their mind with pain or they were otherwise incapacitated, and you probably had to restrain them. And I'll bet there were times that wasn't pretty, but it was absolutely necessary, correct?
1: I got kicked in the face by a driver of an upside-down vehicle trying to get the person out of their car.
0: So you're trying to get him out, and he probably thinks, I'm trying to get out, but he's kicking, and he ends up connecting with your face. Are you okay?
1: Yeah, oh, I'm fine. This was a long, long time ago. But, you know, this was an alcohol and drug issue.
0: Yep.
1: And that happened. And we had further incidences with this same patient once we were in the emergency department.
0: Well, and for the number of stories we run into in doing research for the show, you know, where you have people who are in nursing homes and they sometimes are sexually molested. You have people in nursing homes where drugs are, you know, they end up in somebody's pocket. They end up going where they shouldn't be going. And there might even be a question legitimately to say, when the doctor on the radio said, get an IV in that patient and immediately give them whatever it is they have to be given immediately. And then you say, well, the camera shows the paramedic did not immediately give that medicine. There might even be a question like that. And wouldn't it be great to have it documented in some way? But understand, the only time that video will ever be viewed is if either the paramedic or the patient or lawyers want to look at it and say exactly what happened in the back of that ambulance. And this is a private company that's now being sued by the EMT because she says she decided on her own say-so to say, I don't think there should be cameras, so I'm just going to turn them off. And I thought that was kind of an arrogant point of view. If she'd gone to her boss and said,
1: absolutely,
0: boss, we shouldn't have the cameras. And the boss said, well, they're there to protect you. They're there to protect the patient. The video will only be accessible because I understand when somebody's in an ambulance, you know, they may not be fully clothed. There may be things going on with their bodies that, you know, you don't want to see later on. You don't want anybody else to see. Fine. The video stays locked up unless there is a legitimate legal reason to have somebody look at it. But if you never take the video to begin with, you'll never get that opportunity.
1: I'm guessing this EMT was brand new and didn't have a full understanding of HIPAA regulations.
0: Yeah, and that's pretty sad. Steve, thanks for the call, by the way. Let's go to Alabama and talk to JW. Hey, JW, did you have a thought about tonight's speech by Donald Trump?
2: Yes, and hello, Lars Larson Nation. Yes, look here. It's time we show these media companies that we're tired of this stuff. They're not showing the right respect or appreciation for the office of the president, which majority of us voted in.
0: Yep.
2: And I'm going to unpack something else on you. Joe Biden didn't lie when he said China was going to pay for meddling in the election. They did pay. They paid him directly through Hunter.
0: They paid the Biden crime family big time, didn't they?
2: That's right. And, the money just went to him. It didn't go to our coffers. But anyhow, the deputy prison director a while ago, he said something that struck a note bar with me.
0: What was that?
2: I watched this show the other night called 120 Hours Behind Bar, kind of like a documentary of prison.
0: Yeah.
2: And the guard was talking about, said the majority of these guys in here are really not that bad of people. He said they committed stuff that I have done in the past, but I just didn't get called for it.
0: Wow. That's quite an admission, isn't it? JW, thanks very much. I appreciate the call. By the way, there are thousands of places on the Internet that have a file with your name on it. And the same is true of me, except I've reduced that number dramatically. They have your home address. They have your cell phone number. They got your email. There's even more, your medical conditions, your age, maybe your income, how you vote, even your kids' names. You can't read that file, but anybody with the money to buy it can read the file and use it. That file is the product of the multi-billion dollar industry called data brokers. Your information is collected, packaged up, and then sold, and that is legal to do. But somebody paid for your file, and there's a way to stop it. I've used it myself. I began using it in January. I've now been using it for almost 7 months. It's called Incogni, I-N-C-O-G-N-I. 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
0: Hey, welcome back to the Lars Larson Show. It's a pleasure to be with you. 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One state allows parents to control education money, $0 lost to fraud, and the kids, as a result, beat 60% of the rest of the country. I thought we'd talk about that with Tommy Schultz, who's CEO of the American Federation for Children. Tommy, welcome to the program.
16: Thanks for having me. Excited to talk about this amazing report.
0: Is there any way to get most of America to understand that the government does not use your money well when it comes to education of children, and that parents would make much, much better decisions?
16: Well, I think the majority of the country gets it. It's the reason why 32 states have some form of a private school choice program on the books, in law, and clearly, as we are seeing in Arkansas, it's working for families. Just in the third year of this program, I mean, now nearly 50,000 students are using this, up from 5,000 in the first year. You cited the test score results that are just amazing. And it actually, one underwritten and under-discussed element of this, but we've seen this in other states already too, in Florida, Ohio, Indiana, places that have had robust school choice programs for decades. What we're now seeing also in Arkansas is when you actually have robust school choice programs where families control their child's education funding, the public schools also get better. Sarah Huckabee Sanders, the governor there, has actually talked about how when they implemented all these education reforms alongside school choice, the public schools get better. The competition works. It's just a basic, you know, economic concept that everybody gets naturally, right? But the public school monopoly, they don't get it. But now more than half the country, they understand that school choice works. This isn't some pilot program. They are working at scale. And a new federal law is coming online next year that could potentially make all families all across the country in every state eligible for school choice scholarships.

0: It makes common sense. I mean, a lot of times when I was a kid, my mom and dad lived in a lot of really tiny towns. I mean, 400 and 500 person towns. And I remember one of them had one little grocery store. And it was not sure. much to write home about. When the second store came to this little town, all of a sudden, the first store had to up their game. Because if they didn't, everybody was going to go to the new one and not go to the old one. So everybody understands that concept, that competition drives excellence and usually drives the price down as well. So what do we need to do to break the stranglehold that labor unions have through the teachers' unions?
1: Well, that's a big part of this whole problem that you articulate, is that you have this cash machine. The teachers unions, the two national ones alone, and all of their affiliates in all the 50 states, they basically bring in about $4 billion worth of revenue that they then deploy into political activism all across the country. So that's often been the blockade, but really the dam is broken. Again, so many states have been implementing these massive school choice programs at scale. They're seeing that it's more cost effective, so it's cheaper to send kids into a school choice program where you're maybe only accessing probably two-thirds or even half of the total funding that a public school district student would get. And the results are both great for the kids using the program, but also the public schools are getting better. And now President Trump has signed into law, as of last year, the July 4th bill, the Working Families Tax Cuts Act. Basically, in 2027, January 1, what comes online for potentially all 50 states, if the governors opt into it, all 50 states could be eligible for school choice, where basically every single American can donate $1,700 and get a dollar-for-dollar tax credit for that donation to a scholarship organization. And those scholarship organizations can give out funding to basically 90% of American kids. So really, the dam has broken. Next year is going to be an absolute revolution when it comes to our kids' education. And Arkansas and all these other great states are clearly showing the path that this works, this is sustainable, this is scalable.
0: I'm talking to Tommy Schultz, who's CEO of the American Federation for Children. Do you know, you mentioned that that program for donating to scholarship organizations. It's amazing to me that there are, what, almost a couple of dozen states where the government has chosen not to make their kids and their families eligible for that. Is there any good way to shame them into doing it? Because the fact that, you know, this is something parents can put the money into the scholarship organizations. The money goes to the kids, and you've got governors saying, I will not do it because it's connected to Donald Trump.
1: Oh, it's preposterous. But thankfully, again, the dam is starting to break even on that front. So Democratic governors Jared Polis and Kathy Hochul, Colorado, yep. New York, respectively, they've said that they're going to opt into this. And they get it. Why? Because the politics would actually be in their favor to do this, because donors in their state, every donor is eligible in the country to basically make this contribution. But if your governor, like Gavin Newsom or something in California, says, I'm not going to opt in, the donors can still donate. They just have to send their money to an out-of-state scholarship organization. So what you're really doing is just harming the kids in your state. It means the money will flow out of your state. California could basically have $10 billion raised in that state alone, but that money would all have to go to places like Texas or potentially New York. So really, at the end of the day, every donor needs to start advocating and telling their governor, you need to opt in. You need to let our kids in our state benefit from this new, basically just a tax policy. This isn't some appropriation from the Department of Education with a bunch of awful strings attached. This is black and white tax policy that says if you make a donation, you get a tax credit. It's free money, essentially.
0: I guess, Tommy, it just amazes me that the public schools are now getting, in many cases, $18,000, $20,000 per student per year. And routinely, a lot of the private schools are cheaper than that. And that's assuming parents or right. grandparents don't decide to homeschool, which is also a great option for the parents who want to take that task on. Anything to push that forward as well?
1: Well, the more we make this data apparent, you know, the more and more, too, that lawmakers in the states have looked at how the public school system during COVID got an additional $192 billion from the federal government to help with COVID learning loss and reopening. It was really just a massive shakedown from the teachers unions. And at the end of the day, I laugh because the teachers probably don't understand just how much money that was deployed into public schools, that a lot of people are just questioning, where did that money go? Because $192 billion spread across all 3 million teachers in this country, that's a $60,000 bonus that those teachers could have gotten. So where is the money going? It's a really great premise.
0: Yeah, it would be great to see a full audit of that. That's Tommy Schultz, the CEO of the American Federation for Children. Tommy, thanks so very much. Everybody does talk about those weight loss injections, and I know the results are very dramatic. They work by lowering blood sugar and reducing your appetite. 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
11: Bridges bombed in Iran. I'm Lisa Lacerra, Fox News. The U.S. military says it's taken out bridges in and out of a key hub through the Strait of Hormuz. The military says this cuts off Iran's Revolutionary Guard from their supply and isolates them. Also today, Marines boarded a ship in the Gulf of Oman after the military says three ships tried to get through the U.S. blockade of Iranian ports.
12: A crude carrier capable of carrying 2 million barrels of oil on a ship the U.S. Treasury Department sanctioned back in 2024 as part of Iran's shadow fleet.
11: Fox's Lucas Tomlinson in Tel Aviv is coming as the U.S. launched a 6-day of strikes against Iran. Still, the White House says Iran and the U.S. continue to negotiate a ceasefire. White House Press Secretary Caroline Levitt says President Trump may touch on Iran and the economy in tonight's address, but the main focus will be on elections.
13: As he continues to push the Senate to pass the SAVE Act, which includes voter ID, despite the majority leader insisting he does not have the votes to overcome the filibuster. But some in the GOP GOP are reportedly worried the president plans to relitigate the 2020 election rather than focus on Americans' biggest concern, the economy.
11: Fox's Aisha Hosni at the White House. Senate Democratic leader Chuck Schumer says the president's speech has nothing to do with the 2020 election.
14: It has everything to do with the 2026 elections. He's scared to death that he will lose in 2026, and so he's trying to change the subject.
11: Tune in to special coverage of President Trump's address to the nation at 9 p.m. Eastern on FoxNewsRadio.com. Texas Governor Greg Abbott says two people are confirmed dead in devastating flooding in the southern part of the state. It's the same region that was devastated a year ago. As much as 28 inches of rain fell over the last 3 days in Uvalde County, which was spared from the worst flooding last year. 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
11: There are air quality alerts in at least 17 states as more wildfires are breaking out in Canada, and that smoke is going to keep blowing across the border into the upper Midwest and northeastern U.S.
17: Detroit, Minneapolis, and Chicago have had some of the worst air quality in the world, along with Toronto, Canada, because of smoke from more than 800 Canadian wildfires, a cluster of them in western Ontario, with dozens of new ones popping up in the last couple of days. There are wildfires burning in northern Minnesota as well, and campsite evacuations. All that smoke is blowing across the upper Midwest and Great Lakes into the northeast, more than 1,000 miles to New York City, and that's expected to continue for a few more days until the wind direction shifts. There are hazy skies, orange in some places at certain times of day, and that air can cause problems breathing and itchy eyes and throats. Chris Foster, Fox News.
11: The driver of a runaway Tesla that killed a grandmother in her home last month in Katy, Texas, pressed the accelerator to full speed, suggesting the vehicle's self-driving feature was not to blame for the crash. That's the finding of the National Transportation Safety Board. This as Tesla CEO Elon Musk seeks to turn Teslas already on the road into fully autonomous vehicles. The cause of death has been released for actor Sam Neill.
18: Sam Neill's rep confirmed the late Jurassic Park actor died from pneumonia after successfully overcoming lymphoma with CAR T therapy. Neill's agent says the actor's family asked him to clarify how the 78-year-old died after several outlets published inaccurate accounts. He also said Neill, who was known for guarding his privacy, will be remembered with a private family memorial at his New Zealand farm at a later date. Steven Spielberg, who directed him as Dr. Alan Grant in the 1993 blockbuster Jurassic Park, said, quote, "Along with Laura Dern and Jeff Goldblum, we will always have our Jurassic family, and Sam will never be forgotten by us or his many millions of fans around the world."
11: Fox's Monica DeLuca. I'm Lee Silicera. This is Fox News.
19: The Amarillo City Council Tuesday voted 4-1 to approve a temporary landscape maintenance agreement for landscape maintenance services with Golden Standard Tree and Lawn from now until the end of the year. A 5-0 vote also approved the adoption of the City of Amarillo 2026 investment policy. By a 5-0 vote, they filled a vacancy on the Park and Recreation Board. Council members recognized the Read to Lead Club and Panhandle Legends, an educational series by King Hill that highlights the history, heritage, and notable people of the Amarillo area. President Trump's pick to oversee the Justice Department was grilled on Capitol Hill Wednesday. Mark Mayfield has those details.
20: Senator John Cornyn of Texas pressed Todd Blanche on whether he will go after the makers of a commonly used abortion pill, which is being sent through the mail to women in states where the procedure is limited.
21: This ought to be a pretty easy call because women are hurt
1: as a result of side effects.
20: Blanche called Trump the most pro-life president in history. I'm Mark Mayfield.
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3: 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And why? 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This is not one of those times. 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A shout out to our friends in Atlantic, North Carolina, who catch great talk radio every day on WTKF. That's FM 107.1. And of course, you can catch my show Monday through Friday. In a moment, I want to ask you this question. If you've decided to emigrate to the United States of America, and you've gone through the proper process, you didn't do it the Biden way by just coming across the border illegally, is it reasonable for America to expect that you will support yourself, or that you're going to be a deadbeat who's going to live on the dole in America for most of your existence? I'm going to get into that in just a moment. Your call's welcome at 866-439-5277. Naysayers go to the head of the line. 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The Congress is finally moving on this. 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AMAC has the conservative values I believe in. I joined the group about a decade ago. 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Better for you and better for America. Now, yesterday's X poll inspired a number of calls both yesterday and today. And the question was relatively simple. Do cameras on patients in ambulances protect them or invade their privacy? Well, 65% of you said what I said, which was protect the patients. 35% of you said no, they invade the privacy of the patient. And I've explained the reason we were asking the question. There was a lawsuit brought against a private ambulance company. And why? Because the young lady working as an EMT, an emergency medical technician, said she didn't believe in having those cameras. Even though her company put them in last year and the beginning of this year, she thought they were an invasion of the patient's privacy, so she took it upon herself to turn them off. And guess what? She got fired for doing that. And I think they were right to fire her. The company put the cameras there to protect the company, to protect the paramedic, to protect the patient. I have yet, in the last couple of days that we've been talking about this, I have yet to hear somebody make a sensible argument why the mild invasion of a patient's privacy, but at the same time, protecting a patient who may in fact be incapacitated. Think about the kind of situation that usually lands you in the back of an ambulance. You've been in a car wreck. You've been in a terrible accident of some kind, maybe an industrial accident. Maybe you've been involved in a house fire, and you're in bad shape. You may even be unconscious. Who protects your interests? And if there's a dispute later on about whether or not you were properly cared for and whether or not the paramedic may have taken liberties with you that he shouldn't or she shouldn't take liberties with you, how in the world do you ever prove that? You can find the X-poll question. The end result of yesterday's question, 65% of you said cameras in ambulances protect the patients. 35% of you said no, they invade the patient's privacy. You can find the X-poll today at Lars Larson Show and at LarsLarson.com. And there's a lot of talk about President Trump's speech that he gives just a few hours from now tonight. And he's going to talk, I expect, about the 2020 election. There have already been two major television networks, NBC and ABC, that have announced publicly they will not carry the speech. And why? You know, I had a couple of people who emailed me And they said, well, it should be up to the networks to determine whether or not what the president says is newsworthy. That's right. If you run a news organization, and I've worked for news organizations for the last 50 years, it is up to the individual reporters and the stations to determine something is newsworthy. But if a president of the United States announces that he is going to make a speech, announces that he is going to make a speech to the entire nation, do you think any network should turn that down? Anyway, let me.

0: answer is, if you want to come to the United States, you need to demonstrate to the United States that you're unlikely to become a public charge. Now, I don't know of any way that anybody could prove that they will never be a public charge. I mean, clearly, if somebody wants to emigrate to America and they say, I have good skills, I have good ability, I have a willingness to work, I'm going to go out and I will be able to earn my own way. I'll be able to pay my own expenses and the expenses of my family. That's what you need to show. Now, if you have some malady that happens, an accident or a medical occurrence, yeah, you could end up on welfare anyway. All America asks is, are you at this point capable of supporting yourself? Well, they put a new rule in. The policy known as public charge appeared on Thursday of last week in the Federal Register. It will be formally published on the 20th of July, so just 4 days from now. It'll take effect on September 18th. Under the policy, applicants for green cards have to show that they would not be burdens to the country or public charges. I try to think of it this way. Let's say that you want to become part of somebody's family. So you want to join a family. Maybe you're a young man who's going to marry into the family by marrying a young lady. Maybe you're a young lady and you're going to marry a young man. Would your parents care if you went to your parents and said, look, my intended, my spouse, my fiance is really doesn't have much in the way of skills or abilities. He isn't going to be able to work at a job, not because of physical disability. He's just not willing to go out and work. Do you think your parents would say, well, tell him to come on down and we'll make him part of the family and we'll just pay all of his expenses for the foreseeable future? Can you imagine any sensible family saying that to a son or a daughter? Wouldn't you think that mom and dad, the first thing they're going to ask, if you say there's a young man or a young woman, I've fallen in love and I want to get married. If your parents said, well, what does that person do? Meaning, what do they do for a living? And if you said, oh, they've never had a job. They don't plan to get a job. They plan to live on your bank account. How many parents do you know who'd actually say, well, that's okay. You're in love. We'll let that happen. Oh, and then I got to mention this. The story we told you before about a Laotian man, a man in the country from another country. His name is Tu Lu Vang, 42 years old. Convicted of crimes against children, child sex crimes, and Governor Tim Walz knew this guy, Vang, was going to get deported, so Governor Tim Walz, Tampon Tim, gave this guy a pardon, intending to make sure that he would not be deported. Guess what? The Trump administration decided to deport him anyway. Listen to what Tim Walz said about whether or not this made Minnesota safer.
1: Did that make us any safer? Did that make the children that are left behind any more stable? Did it improve the idea that we can't all be judged by our worst day?
0: Judged by our worst day? Tim Walz is crazy.
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0: Hey, welcome back to the Lars Larson Show. So right before the break, I made the mistake of playing that soundbite of Governor Tampon Tim Walz of Minnesota talking about the illegal who was deported from the United States because he was convicted of child sex crimes. And, fact is, he got deported anyway, despite the best efforts of Tim Walz to keep him here. But I wanted you to listen to that soundbite, because I got a couple of things to say about what Tim Walz said in the defense of this Laotian guy by the name of Tu Lu Vang. Listen to this.
10: Did that make us any safer? Did that make the children that are left behind any more stable? Did it improve the idea that we can't all be judged by our worst day?
0: Judged by our worst day. Now, I understand that there are things that can happen in your life. You have a flat tire. You're late to an appointment. I mean, things that you, or you make some colossal social error. But when somebody goes out and commits sexual crimes against children, and you say, well, that you can't judge him by his worst day. To me, that would be like saying, well, you can't judge Timothy McVeigh based on his worst day, the day he blew up the Oklahoma Federal Building. You can't judge Ted Bundy based on the day he murdered all those sorority girls down in Florida.

0: You can't base your opinion on something based on the things that they did on their worst day when those things are crimes against children, sexual crimes against children. Yes, you can judge them based on their worst day. So Tim Walz makes all these excuses, and the Board of Pardons, which is made up of Tim Walz, governor of Minnesota, Attorney General Keith Ellison, who's a piece of work all by himself, and Minnesota Supreme Court Chief Justice Natalie Hudson, they granted the pardon for Tu Lu Vang. They said that Vang's pardon was not about immigration policy, noting that the Board of Pardons had denied clemency to other applicants who are facing immigration-related consequences. Well, Tim Walz wanted to have Tu Lu Vang avoid being deported from the United States. Well, guess what? The Trump administration, Marco Rubio, Secretary of State, said, we're deporting this character anyway. But when Tim Walz says, did this make us any safer? I'd ask you. If you had somebody in your community who had committed sexual crimes against children, and I'll tell you something, over the years, I've had abundant opportunities to talk to people, psychologists and psychiatrists, who deal with people who are pedophiles. Pedophilia is not something you can usually cure. I mean, I've put the challenge down to people in the psychiatric profession and said, is there any way to take somebody who is sexually attracted to children and who has committed sexual crimes against children, is there a way to cure that? I mean, there may be a way to take burglars and armed robbers and give them enough punishment that they say, I'm never going back to do that again. The problem is the pedophilia, when they go after people who are children and they decide that they're going to commit sexual crimes against children, that is one of those compulsions that even the psychiatric crowd does not think is curable. It is, at the best, they have told me over the years, something that they may be able to control. Not the outside control. They may be able to give that person ways to control their own behavior. But if they choose not to behave, to constrain their behavior, they are going to be a danger to your state, to your county, to your city for an indefinite period of time. So in Tim Walz raises this question. I can't believe that the people in Minnesota even put up with Tim Walz as governor when he says, you're not making us any safer by removing a pedophile, a convicted pedophile, from the community. Do you think Tim Walz has any way to explain the logic behind that? You're not making the community safer by removing a pedophile and sending him back to the other side of the world so that he will never come back to the United States again? And then he worries about the children left behind. Well, in the case of Tu Lu Vang, if he left children behind and his children are now on one side of the world and he is on the other side of the world and they will never see him again, do you think those kids are safer? I would argue, yes, they are going to be safer. You've removed the pedophile and put him somewhere else. Glad to get your calls. If you want to join the best conversation in talk journalism, it happens right here every day at 866-HEY-LARS. That's 866-439-5277. Send your emails to talk@LarsLarson.com. I also want to talk about Lorenzo Salgado Araujo. This guy, Lorenzo Araujo, an illegal alien who was shot to death by ICE in Houston about 10 days ago. Now, the mainstream media have been trying to sing his praises by saying he was just a dad chasing the American dream. Well, let me tell you a detail that the mainstream media may be leaving out of their stories. Authorities have discovered a white crystal-like substance in the work van belonging to Lorenzo Salgado Araujo. And what do you suppose that was? Probably methamphetamine, could have been cocaine. In any case, hailed by the media as a father chasing the American dream, the 52-year-old Mexican national who was stopped last week while he was driving to work because they saw a white van with an individual who resembled the target of their operation. While Salgado Araujo was not the man that agents were looking for, this is from National Review, ICE says the officer shot at him in self-defense after the illegal alien allegedly rammed an ICE vehicle with his work van. Now, why do you suppose an illegal alien driving a vehicle might have tried to ram an ICE vehicle? Because he was trying to get away. Did he have a legitimate reason for getting away? No. If you're illegally in the United States, you're going to have to be subject to the laws of the United States. The other three passengers in the work van, they say, no, that's not the way it went down. The bags that agents saw from outside the vehicle are consistent with methamphetamine, which is a Schedule II controlled substance. So you've got a guy who's an illegal alien. He's in a van. He rams an ICE vehicle. The ICE agent fires in self-defense. And, of course, the mainstream media wants to tell you all the wonderful things about that illegal alien. Don't buy it. Understand, there's an agenda here by the left in America. They need the illegal aliens to win elections, and this is the way they plan to go through the next election in November. I wanted to give you an update on a couple of other items. Number one, U.S. wind and solar generation has now climbed to a whole 10% in the first half of 2026. Think about all the hundreds of billions, if not trillions of dollars, that have been flushed down this toilet over the last 20 years for wind, for solar, and everything else. Tax credits for wind and solar projects ended on the 4th of July this year under the budget law signed by Donald Trump last year, the One Big Beautiful Bill. Renewable projects that met the legal definition for having started construction, they will continue to qualify for all the subsidies through the end of this decade. Get that. You voted for Donald Trump. He promised to shut down the big, the new Green Deal, the Green Deal. And they said, you're going to stop all this stuff. And yet, if they had already started on the project, they're going to go right on spending taxpayer money to build all this ridiculous nonsense in the name of saving the planet from global warming. Glad to be with you, and always glad to take your calls. Coming up in a moment, you'll lose your license for driving 107 miles an hour. But a state lawmaker says her job should make her immune from any kind of criminal punishment. Do you buy that? I'll give you the circumstances coming up next. You're listening to the Lars Larson Show.
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0: The Major League All-Star break is winding down, and tomorrow the Rangers resume regular season play with the first of three against the Braves in Atlanta. Hi, everybody. This is Matt Hicks inviting you to join Jared Sandler and me. 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
16: Looks like we're chalking up another day here in July with below normal temperatures, so we'll take them as long as we can get them. Partly cloudy, a high today in the upper 80s. The wind about 10 to 15 miles per hour, just remarkably quiet and pleasant for the middle part of July. Overnight tonight, we're going to ease it down to a low in the mid-60s, and tomorrow, still not seeing any big changes, like a beautiful morning and a high of 89. with your First Alert forecast from News Channel 10. I'm Doppler Day.
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18: 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It's here every day at 866-HEY-LARS. And if you're a naysayer, we're going to put you right to the head of the line at 866-439-5277. 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Because Bruce wrote in because there was a story, I didn't spend much time on it, but it was about the Blue Angels. And the Blue Angels were putting on a show down in Pensacola, one of the biggest training bases that America has for naval aviators, and that would be Blue Angels. They're part of the U.S. Navy. And he heard that

0: Some of the people sitting on the beach in Pensacola were shocked when one of those Blue Angels or a couple of the Blue Angels jets flew over at a low altitude. And so Bruce wrote to me and he said, Lars, I wish the so-called mainstream media would stop wetting their pants every time any element of our armed forces demonstrate their capabilities or their prowess. Years ago, the Navy Blue Angels would put on a show at NES Whidbey Island. And when they were up here for their annual show, coinciding with the hydroplane races in Seattle, fans would get a lot closer to the flight line, and the planes flew lower and faster than they ever do in the show over a city or over Lake Washington. Nobody panicked when an A-4 that had turned up missing from the show for a couple of minutes came screaming in from over the water and right down the flight line about 20 feet off the deck. We were thrilled. Where do you find these ninnies who live in close proximity to our number one naval aviation training base, that's Pensacola, Florida, and they get scared when an airplane comes in close? Something else for the lame Democrats or communists to complain about, signed Bruce Hay. Bruce, thanks very much. I appreciate you listening. Glad to get your calls. If you want to jump into the best conversation in talk journalism, it's here every day at 866-HEY-LARS. That's 866-439-5277. Send your emails to talk@LarsLarson.com. And, of course, you can always vote in our poll on X. We put up a brand-new question every day. And today's question: should America stop changing the clocks twice a year? You know, spring forward, fall back, daylight saving time. Why don't we just go to daylight saving time year round? Now, the proposal has been around for a long time. The United States Congress is finally moving on it. I mean, they've got a lot of more important things they need to do, but I don't mind them getting to this. It has been too long in coming. So the question, if you want to answer it, I would answer it, yeah, stop changing the clocks. No more spring forward, no more fall back. Stay on daylight saving time year round. You can find the question at Lars Larson Show and at LarsLarson.com, and brought to you by AMAC, the Association of Mature American Citizens. AMAC has the conservative values I believe in. I joined, and you should too. Just go to amac.us or call 888-262-2006. AMAC is better, better for you and better for America. Our question yesterday: do cameras on patients in ambulances protect the patient or invade their privacy? 65% of you agreed with me and said they protect the patient. 35% of you, though, said they invade the privacy of that patient and they should not be allowed. I do want to update this because I got a little bit of a dog in the fight. I saw a funny meme last night on Instagram. It had to do with the heavy wildfire smoke that's coming from Canada and Minnesota, because they got air quality alerts all across the Midwest and the northeastern United States. And you got all these people complaining, oh, my God, the smoke is so bad. I got news for you, folks. The entire West Coast routinely burns every single year. You've got forest fires. You've got wildland fires. You've got all these fires. And the people who live in this region, I'm one of them, end up breathing that smoke. And it's mostly because of bad management by the BLM and the U.S. Forest Service. I would hope that Donald Trump could get that problem fixed. I think that may be a long shot because the U.S. Forest Service has some very entrenched people. But now there are people in the upper northeast who say, you don't know what it's like. There's all this smoke. Yes, we do know what it's like. We also know that when the West Coast is buried in smoke, you folks don't seem to give a damn. Oh, and then I mentioned that lawmaker who got in trouble. New Hampshire State Representative Ellen Reed, a Democrat from Newmarket in New Hampshire, is seeking re-election. She argued that sheriff's deputies had no authority to stop or charge her when she was going 107 miles an hour in a 65-mile-an-hour zone. And why? Because she is protected by legislative privilege while traveling to or from her legislative duties. Reed had attempted to have both traffic cases dismissed, even though she took the issue to the New Hampshire Supreme Court, which said, we're not even going to listen to this nonsense. She got charged for going 107 in December of 2024, cited later for traveling 92 miles an hour on the same highway in June of 25, and now she wants to be excused under legislative privilege? I don't think so. Let's go to Heather. Heather, thanks for listening in Idaho on the great KIDO, home of Kevin Miller. What's on your mind today?
1: Good afternoon, Lars. I'm excited to talk to you today.
0: Thank you.
1: I was just listening to your show a little bit ago, and we were talking about the alien that ran over the ice truck or ran into it or whatever. And it just questioned, I just have a question. How many illegals are in America that are not from Mexico, or are most of them from Mexico?
0: The prior to the 4 years of Biden, the percentage that was estimated, because you can only estimate it because, you know, if they're not illegally in the United States, how do you go about counting them? But it was that 65% of illegals were from Mexico, 35% were from other countries. I would believe that the 10 million that Joe Biden let in, because before Joe Biden began that big border rush, which he announced during his campaign, he said, we're going to have a surge at the border. He had announced to Americans before he was allegedly elected in 2020, which Donald Trump's going to talk about tonight, he had announced that they were going to do that. Before that, the best study out there was one done by Yale and another major university, and they said there were somewhere between 22 million and 30 million illegals in the United States of America. So just under 10% of the population of the entire country is made up of illegal aliens. Well, then Joe Biden lets 10 million in. Arguably, that would take the number to somewhere around 30 to 40 million illegals. And I would guess that about half of them are from Mexico, and the other half are from every other place on the planet, but primarily Central and South America and the Caribbean. That's the best answer I can give you.
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1: Hey, welcome back to the Lars Larson Show. It's a pleasure to be with you. Consider this. New York State wants AI jobs. They want the data centers. They want the tax revenue they bring, but they don't want the power plants or the infrastructure to actually support them. Can you have one without the other? I thought I'd put that first to Professor Kevin Frazier, who's a senior fellow at the Abundance Institute. Professor, welcome back.
2: Lars, thanks for having me on.
1: What should we make of the fact that Governor Kathy Hochul of New York State is now banning large data centers, and whether or not that ban makes sense, and whether or not it makes sense this late in the game?
2: So first and foremost, this has to be seen as a issue for all of us who are cheering for the U.S. to lead on AI, because when it comes to data center development, this is essential to making sure that U.S. models continue to be world-leading and that we can all make use of this incredible technology. And so when you have single states like New York take unilateral action to prohibit the development of data centers, it's not as though we're going to see these data centers disappear. Instead, we're going to see that data center development occur elsewhere, probably resulting in some of the harms that the governor appears to be concerned about, driving, for example, data center development in areas that may not have as much water or as a reliable of a grid. And so this is a very short-sighted action that should cause Congress to really recognize that they need to act now.
1: Well, should they, though, tell states? I mean, we've got a supposedly enumerated list of things the federal government does, and the rest is left to the states. If a given state says, we're not choosing to have that kind of business in our state, should the federal government override that?
2: So, Lars, I'll go full law professor nerd on you for a second.
1: And, okay.
2: I'll bring up a great case called Castle. Castle dealt with a Iowa law in which Iowa tried to ban any truck that was 65 feet or longer from going through the state of Iowa. And so the idea was, hey, this is a safety justification. Iowans don't want these big trucks coming down our roads. So what are we going to do? We're going to force all of them to go through Wisconsin. We're going to force them to go through all of these other states. And meanwhile, Iowa will just benefit from the parts of the national infrastructure that it wants to benefit from.
1: And the Supreme Court struck down that law.
2: Struck down that law. It said, hey, look, we hear that you may have some idea of a safety concern, but those safety concerns have to be weighed against the larger national interest in a nationwide infrastructure. And Mark,
1: well,
2: did that one
1: come right up against the Commerce Clause in the Constitution? So they had their work cut out for them if they were going to try and do something like that, didn't they?
2: Yes. So this was an instance where there was a different posture here, where we saw a state taking an affirmative action, for example, to limit the commerce that was going to be available in that state. It's going to be a little bit trickier to see the direct application of a Commerce Clause challenge here. Instead, it would likely be something we'd look through under the Dormant Commerce Clause, which is as murky as a puddle in Portland. So it would certainly be a tough one to sort through.
1: Well, and I wonder, because, look, in terms of the data centers, I've got a lot of questions, because one of them is, are we developing all this technology allegedly to beat China to the punch, and then China will simply rip off the technology that we've spent all this energy and electric energy and water to develop, and the Chi-Coms will simply rip it off, because they have a history of doing that, and there are already predictions right now that they will try to do just that. In fact, I wouldn't put it past the Chinese communists to say, let's get America afraid of a competition with us. Let's get them to develop the technology, and the minute they have it, we'll simply rip it off. And then you'll have communities that really are seeing their power bills go up and water supplies being diminished, and all of it may not even end up benefiting us anyway, because it'll get ripped off straight to communist China.
2: Yeah, so there's a lot to tackle there.
1: Yep.
2: First and foremost, I'll start with the water question. And I think
1: sure.
2: It's really important to dispel that water should be a concern in these data center debates. For the folks who are up in arms about water usage here, it's worth recalling that data centers currently use 3% of the water consumption that golf courses use across America.
1: True.
2: So if you are, you know, concerned about that, you know, stop going to the reserve out there in Portland and pick a different issue to fight about. I do agree that the energy concerns here should be top of mind for a lot of Americans. And it's real that absent action from Congress, we could see that Americans will have their electricity rates rise. Yep. Fortunately, we've seen that this is a priority of the administration and that there's bipartisan opportunities in front of Congress right now to enact the ratepayer protections that many of the labs have already signed up for. But to your point, Lars, of what are we doing all of this for? Is this just a expert Machiavellian move by China? There are real concerns about what folks in the industry call distillation, that effort of taking whatever the latest and greatest model was developed by the U.S. and basically using it to train their own models at a much lower cost.
1: Yep.
2: And this is where we need to see continued investment in technical solutions that can reduce the odds of that occurring. Right now, that's something that Anthropic, for example, has pushed from Congress to take more actions to reduce the odds of distillation. And that's something that, again, is in front of Congress. They've got, I think, 40 working days left before they go chill out for the rest of the year. So this is another drum for people to beat to make sure that, yes, this infrastructure we're building out is going to be used in as efficacious a manner as possible.
1: Well, let's hope so. Professor Frazier, thanks very much. I appreciate the time.
2: Always a pleasure, Lars. Thank you.
1: You bet. That's Professor Kevin Frazier from the Abundance Institute. Let me get to your calls. I know DeAndre's been waiting quite a while. Hey, DeAndre, thanks for listening on the Mississippi Super Talk Network. What's on your mind?
3: I saw last week at the poll about Harriet Tubman, and I most definitely believe that she should be able to replace Andrew Jackson on the $20 bill. That's the least that could be done.
1: For Harriet Tubman?
3: Yes.
1: Okay. Because you understand that was introduced by Obama. It was supposed to happen by 2020. It didn't, and now the Trump administration said it's not going to. All the other people other than Ben Franklin who've been on U.S. currency have been presidents. Is it justified then in the case of Harriet Tubman?
3: Yes, because all those presidents were evil colonizers. Some were also slave owners.
1: They were all evil?
3: Great Americans.
1: They were all evil?
3: Yes.
1: By what definition? Why?
3: None of the things that they ever did, said, or acted on were beneficial to people other than white males. So
1: hold on. When the United States was established and a Revolutionary War was fought, and we established that this country recognizes the God-given rights of citizens, that didn't have any value?
3: No, it didn't.
1: Why not? I think my God-given rights are important, and I'd rather live here than anywhere else, because everywhere else, whatever rights you have are the ones the government gives you. In the case of America, America recognizes my God-given rights and even has a Bill of Rights to protect them.
3: I mean, that's for you being a white male in America. Even during the independence, black people were still enslaved in America. So I just celebrate the 4th of July. I don't see it as a celebration. I just see it as another day. And if I'm going to celebrate, it's because I'm going to be with my friends. And one of my best friends' birthday is the 4th. Other than that, the 4th of July doesn't mean anything to me as an American.
1: Interesting.
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11: Conflict escalating. I'm Lisa Lacerra, Fox News. Roads and bridges around Bandar Abbas, a key hub to controlling the Strait of Hormuz, targeted by U.S. forces as the U.S. steps up its airstrikes against Iran.
12: Over the past 3 days, Iran has not attacked any commercial vessels transiting the Strait of Hormuz, though traffic has slowed. The White House relaunched the air campaign in response to the regime's previous attacks on shipping.
11: Fox's Lucas Tomlinson in Tel Aviv. The White House maintains the U.S. and Iran continue to negotiate an end to the fighting. President Trump set to address the nation in about an hour. Press Secretary Caroline Leavitt says the focus will be on what she says are newly declassified intelligence assessments about vulnerabilities in election systems in 2020.
13: It will shock you if you have an honest eye listening to the president tonight, and everything he is saying will be backed by facts and by evidence that will be provided this evening.
11: Senate Democratic Leader Chuck Schumer on the Senate floor this afternoon called the president weak and flailing and said he has a deeply unpopular agenda.
14: What is his response to his impending reckoning? To pull out every stop to cheat, to undermine the right to vote, rig the midterm elections in his favor, knowing massive losses are otherwise inevitable.
11: Tune in to special coverage of President Trump's address to the nation at 9 p.m. Eastern on FoxNewsRadio.com. At least two people are dead in devastating flooding in South Texas, the same area hit by massive flooding a year ago.
15: Texas Governor Greg Abbott confirmed a man near Comfort, Texas, was swept away in an RV, and a woman near Uvalde was swept away while driving. The Guadalupe River surged to nearly 17 feet.
11: Fox Weather's Brandi Campbell. In Kerrville, more rain is expected heading into tomorrow. Governor Abbott says rescuers have saved more than 200 people. America is listening to Fox News.
0: Stay on top of the latest forecast with America's Weather Team in the palm of your hands.
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